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2: Crash in the drive and heavy traffic getting out of Aurora. The problem westbound 70 near Havana, left lane and express lane are going to be blocked off here. Westbound I-70 near Havana causing that delay. Slow traffic I-25, southbound I-25, approaching Colfax, stalled semi in the shoulder. And there's a stall on westbound 6th Avenue near Wadsworth over in the left lane. With traffic, I'm
3: Denver metro area, warm, dry, breezy to windy here today, mid to upper 80s, red flag warning until 8 p.m. It'll be another great evening for Rockies baseball at Coors Field. Temperatures this evening, 60s and 70s, lows tonight, low to mid 50s. We'll see highs just near 80 Thursday, sunny, dry conditions, lows low to mid 50s. Hot one Friday, near 90, 80s to near 90 as well on Saturday. I'm meteorologist Mark Huer.
4: Current temperature,
5: 84 degrees.
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7: Larry Elder here, the sage from South Central, the prince of Pico Union, the czar of common sense, the great Eldersky, Don Lorenzo. Welcome to the program. No Victor Crest allowed, because we've got a country to save.

888-971-SAGE, 888-971-7243. I am Larry Elder. Salem News Channel. The Democrats are standing by their man, Graham Plattner, the one with the Nazi tattoo, after calling Donald Trump a Nazi for 10 years. We'll talk about that later on this hour, but I'm going to get back to California. I was approached by a number of people to run for governor in 2021. And I resisted for a long time. Dennis Prager asked me to run. Californians were angry over Gavin Newsom at that French Laundry restaurant in Napa Valley, yucking it up with some of the very people that drafted the mandates he was shoving down the throats of the California residents. He wasn't wearing a mask. He wasn't engaging in social distancing. $12,000 wine tab. And I assure you he was not drinking Mad Dog 2020. And people were angry. They thought of him as being hypocritical. And he was. Also, showed you he didn't really believe in the science he claimed he believed in. And I said to Dennis, Dennis, Californians aren't mad at the taxes. They're not mad at the regulations. They're not mad at the crime. They're not mad at the homelessness. They're not mad at the high cost of living. They're just mad at Gavin Newsom because they feel Gavin Newsom was condescending when he jammed down these COVID regulations. All he's going to do is apologize. He'll say, I shouldn't have done it. I shouldn't have been hypocritical. He'll throw himself on the mercy of the hearts of the voters, and the anger will go away. And that's exactly what happened. I said to Dennis, if Californians were really fed up with the highest state income tax in the nation, they were really fed up with the highest gas prices in the nation, they're really fed up with the highest electricity prices in the continental U.S., really fed up with the crime, the poverty, the crappy schools, education people are getting in our public schools, K-12, that would be different, but I don't see it. And more people kept coming to me, and more people that I respect, my pastor, Jack Hibbs, my good friend, Lionel Chetwin, a conservative filmmaker, and a local Republican activist named Jenny Sand. He said, Larry, look, this can really happen. And the polls were showing that the recall might very well pass. So in the kind of last minute, I decided to do it. I got in roughly the same time that Arnold Schwarzenegger did in the recall of 2003, around the same time. The difference is two things. 2003, there were a couple of things that happened. The governor, Gray Davis, raised the car tax. And if you want to get people angry in California, you raise the car tax. And there were rolling brownouts because of the failure of the energy grid. So people were very, very angry. And there was a big factor I've told you about before, and that is there was a big-name Democrat who ran to replace his boss. He was a lieutenant governor. So he was on the replacement ballot. So he had two big people, Arnold Schwarzenegger, Republican, and a guy named Cruz Bustamante, a Democrat. And that caused 50% plus one to at least vote for the recall. So the recall passed then for those reasons. In my case, no big-name Democrat. They went to school on what happened in 2003 and made sure that the big-name Democrat who was making public noises about running, Antonio Villaraigosa, two-term mayor of L.A., was pressured not to run. So there was Elder, who got 49% or so of the vote, which is exactly the same percentage as did Schwarzenegger 2003. Same percentage. And I didn't have 100% name recognition. Not a movie star. I didn't put in $4 million of my own money as he did. And I did just as well as he did on the replacement side. The second highest finisher in the Schwarzenegger recall election was Cruz Bustamante, who got 32% of the vote. My second highest finisher was none of the above.
The third highest name finisher was a YouTube Democrat who got 9%. Nobody even knows his name. So they made sure there wasn't a magnet, a draw to attract people to vote for the recall, and therefore it didn't matter how many votes I got. And by the way, I got 3.5 million, more than the other named 44 or so rivals combined. But this is what they do here in California. And I'm very happy that Steve Hilton has finished number two, so there will be a choice. But you know who's very happy about it? Javier Becerra, the one who finished number one, because he did not want to run against another Democrat. It would have cost a lot of money, would have been a lot of bad blood. Gavin Newsom, when he ran for governor the first time, made sure his opponent would be a Republican. His name was John Cox. Ever heard of him? Of course not. And after it was clear that Newsom was going to be the top vote-getting for the Democratic side, he ran ads attacking, air quotes, John Cox. By attacking, again, air quotes, meaning he was elevating his name recognition because he wanted him to be the number two finisher. So the ads were, John Cox, he's too Republican for California. John Cox, he wants to lower taxes. He wants to do this. He's too Republican. And therefore, all Republicans said, yeah, that's exactly what I want him to do. Encouraging Republicans to vote for him, and they did. And he finished number two, and they got crushed in the general. And that's what Javier Becerra expects to happen to Steve Hilton. The question really is simple. Have these left-wing voters had enough? Spencer Pratt talked about what he called zombie homeless people who are pooping and urinating. Well, there are two types of zombies in California. The zombie homeless people he was referring to and the zombie California voters who step over the poop and step around the urine and still vote Democrat. And the question is, have they had enough? And you heard Victor Davis Hanson outline what the odds are. Recent departures, 2020-2024 California. 5 times as many Republicans have moved out of California than have moved in. 5 times. So the Republican base gets smaller and smaller. Democrat base gets bigger and bigger. Unions control the elections. Liberals are all appointed to all the Superior Court, Appellate Court, Supreme Court positions. The legislatures, supermajorities in the Senate and in the Assembly. There hasn't been a Republican elected statewide in 20 years. Hasn't been a Republican elected mayor of Los Angeles in 30 years. Republicans need not even show up for work, and they can pass whatever brain-dead law they want to and do. They heap a bunch of regulations, which jacks up the cost of living, jacks up the price of fuel, and then what do? They accuse the oil companies of gouging. Or they blame Donald Trump. During the debate between Javier Becerra and the other candidates, what did Javier Becerra refer to Steve Hilton as? He said Trump was his daddy. And that's what they're going to do. Trump has endorsed Steve Hilton. Steve Hilton has embraced the endorsement. And the Democrats will attempt to use that against Steve Hilton. And trust me, virtually every ad will be Steve Hilton, too Republican for California. Javier Becerra, when asked what grade he would give Gavin Newsom in dealing with homelessness, you know what he said during the debate? Almost fell off my chair. Gave him an A. Gave him an A. With a straight face. More homelessness than anywhere else. Population is growing. $30 billion spent on dealing with homelessness. They don't know where the money is. There's been no audit. There's been no study to find out how effective it's been. This is the state of California. And this is what Steve Hilton is going to have to be dealing with.
He's articulate. He's smart. He knows what the issues are. He's got very positive things to deal with the crime and the homelessness and the poor education and the poor water retention and the poor fire management. Is anybody going to listen? Will the zombie voters wake up? 888-971-SAGE. I'm Larry Elder. Do not leave town.

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6: The lady's trying to get out of Aurora. Westbound I-70 backed up. The crash westbound 70 right near Havana. Left lane and express lane are blocked. Got cops on scene. Westbound 70 in Havana. Jam back to Chambers. That's a 15-20 minute delay. There's a problem on southbound 225 down near Colfax. That crash working on the shoulder. And a stall westbound 6th Avenue near Wadsworth clear. Little crowded back to Sheridan. With traffic, I'm Susan Thiel.
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13: 888-971-SAGE, 888-971-7243. I am Larry Elder. We are still on News Channel. U.S. Central Command says it begun launching additional self-defense strikes today. Said the strikes are in response to Iran's, quote, unwarranted and continued aggression, end of quote. 888-971-SAGE, 888-971-7243, Larry Elder, Salem News Channel. Mike is in Valley Village, California. Mike, you're in the Larry Elder Show.
14: Hi, Larry. First of all, I just want to say, I know Mike's easier to pronounce. This is Mordechai. I don't know if you remember me. We've talked a lot. And I still cherish my ten things you can't say book that's autographed by you and your mother.
13: Mordechai, thank you so much for calling. I appreciate it.
14: What I originally called about, I told the screener was I thought that your previous guy that you spoke to made a mistake saying there were 10 or 12 Republicans when it was only 9. In the meantime, when it came on, I heard the second part of it where he actually clarified that.

0: So I just want to tell, I just want to say that the it's not just California, but the blue states have been gerrymandered for 100 years. There are some blue states that have none, which is what California is working desperately on.
1: Mm-hmm.
0: And the fact, and Gavin Newsom claiming that this was some, that this new measure was something to get back because of the horrible thing that Texas was doing, was a joke. But I've had my Pratt sign up. I know that's not going to do any good now, so I'm planning to put up a new sign that say Bass for Mayor, incompetence over communism.
1: Mike, thank you very much for the call. You know, Donald Trump has increased his percentage of vote all three elections in California. I think in 2016 he got around 30% of the vote. And in 2020, about 34%, the last time, close to 40%. Yet the number of Republican congresspersons in California will probably get down to about 5. On Iran, President Trump says that millions of barrels have been taken out through the strait at night, number 35.
2: This war is over. You know, I can say it now. Something you didn't know. Do you know we've been taking out millions of barrels of oil? Nobody knows it. You know who doesn't know about it? Iran, until right now. We took out the other night 22 ships late at night with no lights because they don't have any radar because we blasted the crap out of it. We took out, that's why oil's $85 a barrel. I mean, you take a look. Remember when I did this, I said, look, the one bad thing will be we hit the best economy we've ever hit. And I said to my people, I had Scott, I had Howard, I had Pete, I had all of them. I had Todd in the room. I said, the one thing we have to do now, we had just hit the highest stock market in history, highest 401ks in history. Everything was going well. And I said, I hate to do this to you guys, but Iran's going to have a nuclear weapon very soon. We have to go and attack. So we hit them with the B-2 bombers, which took a lot of courage. It was totally successful. We buried it very hard to get. But now we had to make the second move. And I said, you know, the bad part is the stock market will go down by a lot based on predictions of...
1: Now, regarding a deal with Iran, the president seemed to be very, very anxious to get a deal. I'm not. Whatever deal they have, they're going to violate it. They're going to lie. They're going to cheat. It won't be worth the parchment it's written on. Mark Thiessen, former speechwriter for George W. Bush, feels the same way, number 28.
3: And, you know, when you're talking about moderates versus, it's like saying that we killed Hitler and now we've got the really bad Nazis, or now we've got the moderate Nazis. There's no moderate Nazis, and there are no moderate Iranian Islamic radicals. And so you have to finish them militarily. And quite frankly, what's dangerous for the Republican Party going into the midterms is having this muddled situation going into the midterms.
1: And the shooting down of the Apache helicopter shows you how serious Iran is about the so-called ceasefire, number 29.
3: Look, the president has been incredibly patient with the Iranians, and this is how they reward his patience. This has to be a decisive attack. It's not proportionate, I agree. It can't be a pinprick strike, and the goal should not be to bring them back to the table. The president said that if the Iranians killed a single American, that would be resuming combat, and they listened to that, and they just tried to kill some Americans. The message couldn't be clearer. This regime is not interested in cutting a deal. There is no Iranian Delcy Rodriguez with whom to cut a deal.
1: No.
3: The president has tried this. It's not working, and I think he needs to go and finish the job.
1: Let me say a few things about some of these Democrat politicians in New York criticizing Trump for going to the Knicks game. The game, by the way, that the Knicks lost. Most people predicted they were going to win. They lost. Spike Lee criticized the president for making it all about him. Same guy, Spike Lee, who said, as we talked about yesterday, in an Esquire interview, that he disliked interracial couples. something like 15 to 20% of all new marriages are interracial in America. He dislikes interracial couples. When he sees them going down the street, he gives them visual daggers. He never apologized for it, never walked it back. He said something to the effect of, well, what I mean by that is, there are certain people who marry somebody else just because of their race, as opposed to truly loving the person. But if you really love somebody, I don't have a problem with that. Really? And then you have Chuck Schumer, also criticized it. I've been talking about this for years. When Chuck Schumer was a rising politician running for the state assembly in New York, goes to a meeting in the Flatbush area in Brooklyn. Neighborhood was concerned that there were two buildings that had blacks. Blacks weren't causing any problems, but the racist neighbors wanted them out. There's an article called Race to the Top, magazine called American Spectator, written by a guy named Jay Homnick, H-O-M like Mary, N like Nancy, I-C-K. I've interviewed him a number of times over the years. He said, I'm embarrassed to tell you that my father went to a meeting organized by people in the neighborhood who wanted these blacks out. And a new politician named Chuck Schumer came and said, hey, if you guys elect me to the assembly, here's what I'll do. I'll introduce a measure to rehabilitate, air quotes, these two buildings that they're in. They will, of course, have to relocate while the buildings are being renovated, but we'll make them so nice they'll be co-ops and so expensive that blacks won't be able to come back to them, and voila, they'll be out of here, no fingerprints. And according to Homnick, Schumer got elected and did just that. He failed to appreciate the ability of the blacks to come up with the money to move back and the desire to move back, and so the plan ultimately failed, but not for want of trying. Hakeem Jeffries also criticized Trump. Longtime association with his anti-Semitic uncle named Leonard Jeffries, big fan of Louis Farrakhan, anti-Semitic. But here he is blasting away at Donald Trump. Nobody even talks about Hakeem Jeffries' anti-Semitic background, do they? I'm Larry Elder.
4: 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Update.
5: The U.S. military is launching more strikes on Iran.
2: We're going to hit them again hard today, in case you miss it, in case you don't turn on your television set.
5: Speaking from the Oval Office this morning, Trump said more attacks were coming following yesterday's strikes. The Midwest and Northeast are bracing for severe weather that's expected to intensify today. The multi-day severe weather threat is forecast to bring storms capable of producing large hail, damaging wind gusts, and tornadoes. By Thursday, the threat shifts and extends into the Ohio Valley and Northeast, encompassing more than 125 million people. The murder conviction for a black Texas high school track star who killed a white opponent is being appealed by his lawyers. Carmelo Anthony fatally stabbed Austin Metcalf during a fight at a competition last year in the Dallas suburb of Frisco. A jury sentenced him to spend 35 years in prison. And Game 4 of the NBA Finals takes place tonight. I'm Lisa Carton.
6: The drive heading out of Aurora backed up with a crash on westbound 70. It's right near Havana. Left lane and express lane blocked. Westbound 70 at Havana. Traffic is jammed back to Chambers. Heavy there. It's going to add nearly 20 minutes to the drive. Also impacting northbound 225, trying to get onto westbound 70. Had a crash northbound I-25 at Colfax. Finally cleared off the highway from University into downtown about 20 minutes. With traffic, I'm Susan Thielen.
7: Denver metro area, warm, dry, breezy to windy here today, mid to upper 80s, red flag warning until 8 p.m. It'll be another great evening for Rockies baseball at Coors Field. Temperatures this evening, 60s and 70s, lows tonight, low to mid 50s. We'll see highs just near 80 Thursday, sunny, dry conditions, lows low to mid 50s. Hot one Friday, near 90, 80s to near 90 as well on Saturday. I'm meteorologist Mark Huer.
8: Current temperature
9: 85 degrees.
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6: Hurricanes with a two-goal third period beat the Golden Knights 5-3 to even the Stanley Cup final at two games apiece. Jordan Staal lit the lamp twice for Carolina.
10: Yeah, no, it's a good time to get hot. There's no question.
8: like I said, I want to contribute any way I can, and the puck's going in for me, I'll take it.
10: Staal became the first player in 44 years to score at least one goal in each of the first four games in the final. Knicks and Spurs tonight, game four of the NBA Finals in New York, with the Knicks leading the best of seven series 2-1. NFL, since the Niners have yet to trade or release wide receiver Brandon Ayuk, he posted another video, this time calling the Niners stupid. In baseball, White Sox rookie Braden Montgomery, with a walk-off two-run homer in his major league debut, beat the Braves 6-5 in 10. That's sports. I'm Ron DeMoss.
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1: 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Carmelo Anthony's defense team has filed an appeal, and we don't know exactly what they're going to argue, but most people speculate that one of the arguments will be that the jury was all white, had no blacks, and that the black jurors were improperly removed from the panel during jury selection. Also, get this, Mayor Karen Bass's brother lost his home in Malibu to the fire, suing the city of Los Angeles. Claiming that the response to the fire was catastrophic. The city is arguing that its response was fine. So Karen Bass's brother is suing Karen Bass over her response to the fire. Again, you cannot make this up. Eduardo is in Tampa Bay. Eduardo, you're in the Larry Elder Show. Thank you so much for calling.
14: Yeah, good evening, Larry. Here's two interesting stories you can compare. So I saw this in the Spanish news, the Texas sheriff's rescuing 39 illegals. But in New York, speaking of the Knicks-Spurs games, Spurs fans, when they were walking out of the stadium, they were beaten up by New York fans. How about that hypocrisy?
1: They're beaten up by who?
14: Spurs fans were beaten by New York fans.
1: Oh, I see, yes.
14: Yeah. Those are the comparison, Texas versus New York.
1: Yeah, I saw that. Somebody was walking down with a Spurs jersey on and got jumped. Let's talk a little bit about Chicago. They may lose the Bears. Now, the governor says, I don't want to use tax dollars to build a stadium, which is fine with me. But a reporter talked about all the wasted tax dollars on illegal aliens, and the governor did not seem to be real happy with that. Number 40.
15: House didn't go through the Senate, but as you saw, they ran out of time.
16: Governor Pritzker, on the topic of funding for the Bears, very good. On the topic of funding for the Chicago Bears to stay in Chicago, you said that you didn't want to spend any taxpayer dollars for the Bears to stay.
15: I don't want to raise taxes.
16: But yet you've been more than happy and even proud to spend billions of taxpayer dollars on illegal aliens. No, we all know that the Bears generate revenue. Illegal aliens,
15: William?
16: Please.
15: Okay.
16: If I may ask the question. We know that the Bears generate revenue. Illegal aliens typically are a drain on taxpayer dollars. Do you think that long term, especially when you're running for president of the United States, losing the Chicago Bears will be a bad decision.
17: William, you've inflated a lot of and mistakenly presented the history. You may not recall that it was the governor of Texas, Abbott, who decided to throw people onto buses and ship them across the country, 55,000 of them, to the city of Chicago, to the state of Illinois. We didn't get much help from the federal government to deal with that. And so the question you have to ask yourself is, in a humanitarian crisis, when people are arriving in the middle of winter often, without the proper clothing, certainly without food, without shelter, were we just going to let them starve or freeze and be on the streets? And the answer was no. What we had hoped was that the federal government would assist in this, or that Governor Abbott would stop shipping people across the country to very cold climates. But we did what we needed to do to make sure that they stayed alive and were able to thrive. Many of them found other places to go, which is great. But you've mischaracterized it.
18: But would those taxpayer dollars have been better spent on American citizens?
17: Together with the conversations you had with the Bears.
1: Speaking of illegal aliens, this is a congresswoman named Summer Lee, Pennsylvania. Says protecting illegal aliens is part of my moral code. Number 46.
19: Well, I just want to talk to you. You're here fighting for justice for ICE detainees. Can you tell us, you know, many Americans are concerned that members of Congress, including yourself, are fighting harder for, you know, these ICE detainees than actual Americans who are experiencing crime as a result of illegal aliens.
20: Is there a question?
19: Why? Why are you doing that?
20: Oh, because I believe in our Constitution. I think that it's important. I think that most Americans, when they're not indoctrinated by right-wing talking points, recognize that an infringement on our Constitution means that they will also infringe your rights. So what we're actually saying is, and what I'm actually fighting for, is that if ICE can, for instance, profile somebody because of their race or their religion or their accent, or if they can pull people off the streets and infringe upon their constitutional rights, then that means that they can also infringe upon yours. It means that you are not safe as an American because our constitutional fail-safes are failing.
1: Wow.
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1: 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I'm going to be on the Hannity Show tonight at around 6:30 p.m. discussing the Carmelo Anthony case and how somehow race got injected into this case, even though neither the defense nor the prosecution raised race during the trial. Rita is in Omaha, Nebraska. Rita, you're on the Larry Elder Show. Thank you for calling.
23: Hi, Larry. In California, a Democratic-run state, the homeless, or $1 billion is spent on the homeless every year, which is more than the fire department. The homeless are injecting dogs with drugs to find out if there's fentanyl in the drugs before they shoot themselves up. This is something people that love their dogs and animals, I feel, should know.
1: Mm-hmm. Thank you for pointing that out. Also, Rita, when I was running for governor, I was informed that roughly 80% of all the fires set in Los Angeles are set by homeless people. Either they're trying to keep warm, they're trying to cook their food or whatever, but the majority, overwhelmingly, of the fires in Los Angeles, and I think about half of them in L.A. County, are set by homeless people. Rita, thank you very much for the call. I appreciate it. You know what Act Blue is? Act Blue is a big Democrat fundraising machine. And there are hearings now on what Act Blue is doing. This is the Judiciary House Chairman Jim Jordan, number 33.
24: And we won't keep you here all day, but let me just do one more. Did you weaken your fraud standards to help Democrats?
25: On the advice of counsel, I respectfully decline to answer the question. Pursuant to my Fifth Amendment rights, under the Constitution.
1: She is the Act Blue CEO, number 37.
24: Your board chairman said Act Blue accepted up to 38 million contributions in 2024 that had the signs of foreign origin. How much fraud is too much fraud?
25: On the advice of counsel, I respectfully decline to answer the question pursuant to my Fifth Amendment rights under the Constitution.
24: How many foreign contributions did Act Blue accept?
25: On the advice of counsel, I respectfully decline to answer the question pursuant to my Fifth Amendment rights under the Constitution.
24: How much money did Act Blue accept from Russia?
25: On the advice of counsel, I respectfully decline to answer the question pursuant to my Fifth Amendment rights under the Constitution.
24: Why did your entire legal team quit? Your in-house legal team?
25: On the advice of counsel, I respectfully decline to answer the question pursuant to my Fifth Amendment rights under the Constitution.
1: California Representative Garcia claimed that the hearing is a charade. Jim Jordan wasn't having it. Number 39.
24: Mr. Garcia in his opening statement said we're here because Republicans are playing politics. Let's be clear. We're here because Act Blue's legal counsel said Ms. Wallace Jones lied to Congress, willfully and knowingly misled the Congress of the United States. That's why we're here. Oh, by the way, who was the legal counsel, Covington Burling? Who was her counsel? Dana Remus, not some Republican. She was former White House counsel for Joe Biden. That's who said that. That's why we're here. So I just have a couple questions for you, Ms. Wallace Jones, just a couple. Your board chairman said Act Blue accepted up to 38 million contributions in 2024 that had the signs of foreign origin. How much fraud is too much fraud?
25: On the advice of counsel, I respectfully decline to answer the question pursuant to my Fifth Amendment rights under the Constitution.
24: How many foreign contributions did Act Blue accept?
25: On the advice of counsel, I respectfully decline to answer the question pursuant to my Fifth Amendment rights under the Constitution.
24: How much money did Act Blue accept from Russia?
25: On the advice of counsel, I respectfully decline to answer the question pursuant to my Fifth Amendment rights under the Constitution.
24: Why did your entire legal team quit? Your in-house legal team?
25: On the advice of counsel, I respectfully decline to answer the question pursuant to my Fifth Amendment rights under the Constitution.
24: Did your legal team quit because of reduced fraud standards?
25: On the advice of counsel, I respectfully decline to answer the question pursuant to my Fifth Amendment rights under the Constitution.
24: Understand. And we won't keep you here all day, but let me just do one more. Did you weaken your fraud standards to help Democrats?
25: On the advice of counsel, I respectfully decline to answer the question pursuant to my Fifth Amendment rights under the Constitution.
24: Mr. Chairman, I appreciate the good work you and your committee are doing. And with that,
1: quick word on Mr. Plattner, James Carville. Hey, he's got imperfections, number 30.
5: But I think Plattner might be just his ideas and the things that his courage and also his imperfections are imperfections that we can all identify with.
7: So yes, I think there's forgiveness because people care more about themselves.
1: Yeah, anybody could fall asleep and have a Nazi tattoo inked on his chest. And he admitted, Carville did, that if Plattner were Republican, it'd be a whole different story, number 31.
8: But what would you say to a Republican who says, James, if there was a Republican combat veteran who had a Nazi tattoo, a Totenkopf tattoo, you wouldn't be so forgiving? What would you say to that?
9: It's true. I would say you're exactly right.
5: It's true.
9: If that person was a four-time combat veteran, I'd say I'd never vote for him, or maybe it's her. Now we have women in combat. But you know, you can't, but I wouldn't vote. I wouldn't vote for, I think the greatest danger we face right now is from Donald Trump.
1: So he's admitting if Graham Plattner were a Republican, he'd have a different attitude. And then, of course, turned it into Donald Trump. 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
10: Still a fairly busy drive out there around the metro area. I-70 westbound at Havana, there's a crash in the left main line and left express lane. That's causing some pretty hefty slowing there. Backups all the way to Chambers. Look for an additional 19 to 20 minutes on your ride through I-70 westbound. Hampton southbound at Happy Canyon Road, there is a crash there. And 225 northbound between Yosemite Street and the Spillway, crash off the right shoulder. With traffic, I'm Jeffrey Dalek.
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1: Triple 8971-SAGE, 888-971-7243. I am Larry Elder, Salem News Channel again. I'll be on the Hannity Show in about a half hour, so check it out. Shermarkle Singleton is a CNN commentator. Here's what he said about the Democrat support for Graham Plattner, number 24.
13: You have this guy who's saying he's going to make a speech to make a draw a contrast against himself and Susan Collins. He stands up for women. She does not, because she voted for Brett Kavanaugh. Yet we just had, not more than a week ago, very serious allegations against this very same guy who's now the defender of women. So to me, it seems like maybe a defender of women for my Democratic friends when it's convenient for them. But now that there's a political electoral opportunity to maintain their majority in the Senate, and Graham Plattner could outseat Susan Collins, you know what? It doesn't necessarily matter the 10-plus years of arguments we've made about morals and ethics against Trump and Republicans who've empowered Trump, because we can win a seat. It's very Machiavellian in many ways, and to me, any argument that Democrats have framed against Trump, against Republicans, is now null and void. They have revealed themselves to be nothing but hypocrites, nothing but liars. And I think as we get into the general election, you're going to see the case made by Susan Collins, made by the NRSC, that Democrats are not the people that they said that they are. Look at who they're supporting, the guy with the Nazi tattoo.
1: No kidding. Here's CNN's Abby Phillip, number 9.
14: The other piece, though, is it's where we are in our politics right now. And I don't like to live in a double standard. And so I don't know what's going to happen in the main race. I probably think Democrats should have had a different candidate. But I also think America should have a different president.
15: But shouldn't they speak at this point, Ashley? Shouldn't they speak out? I mean, all over the Internet, a bunch of Democratic progressive voices, influencers and the like, are out there not just defending Graham Plattner, but attacking these women. saying,
14: don't think that's okay.
15: Attacking the New York Times for running the story, calling them uncorroborated claims. The New York Times is basically campaigning for Collins at this point. Cancel your New York Times subscription. Accusing this woman of not telling the truth because she once worked for the Heritage Foundation.
14: Yes, but
15: I think the question I have right now is that yes, the people of Maine will decide.
14: Yes,
15: but the Democratic Party can make a choice.
14: They can,
15: and they're not making a choice.
14: They
15: can make a choice about whether to say this is not appropriate. This guy needs to be out of the race. But they could say that.
1: So Donald Trump is a fascist and a Nazi and a Hitler, but a guy with a Nazi tattoo on his chest is an appropriate candidate for Senate because Donald Trump got to be stopped. You can't make it up. All right, in about a half hour, I'll be on the Hannity Show. I'll see you all here tomorrow. Make sure you're on time. I will be checking attendance. God bless.
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29: President Trump says the U.S. will be attacking Iran very hard. Speaking from the Oval Office this morning, Trump said more attacks are coming following yesterday's strikes in retaliation for the downing of a U.S. Apache helicopter near the Strait of Hormuz.
30: The U.S. military targeted about 20 different locations inside Iran, including radar stations, missile defense systems, air defense systems. No reports of any casualties there. And significantly, the U.S. didn't target any Iranian cities or its leaders.
29: Richard Engel reporting, Iran responded with attacks on U.S. targets in the Middle East. President Trump has signed a bill to fund immigration enforcement. Speaking from the Oval Office today, the president said it will give ICE and Border Patrol the resources they need to keep America safe.
31: For more than 100 days, congressional Democrats tried to block all funding for the Department of Homeland Security in a reprehensible attempt to throw open the borders of the United States of America.
29: The measure was approved in a House vote Tuesday. The measure funds ICE and Border Patrol through the end of Trump's term. It includes $38 billion for ICE and $26 billion for Border Patrol. The bill's passage comes after a government shutdown and weeks of delays before it finally cleared the Senate last week. Millions of people across the Midwest and Northeast are under a severe weather threat that's expected to intensify tonight. The multi-day severe weather threat is forecast to bring storms capable of producing large hail, damaging wind gusts, and tornadoes. By Thursday, the threat shifts and extends into the Ohio Valley and Northeast, encompassing more than 125 million people. Attorneys for a black Texas high school track star who killed a white opponent are appealing his murder conviction. Carmelo Anthony fatally stabbed Austin Metcalf during a fight at a competition last year in the Dallas suburb of Frisco. A jury sentenced him to spend 35 years in prison. He's now being held in isolation. I'm Lisa Carton.
10: Well, some good news regarding that earlier issue, I-70 westbound at Havana. That accident that was blocking the left main line and the left express lanes has now been cleared. All lanes open there. Residual slowing does remain. It's still about a 12-minute delay going through there, but traffic is now breaking up. I-25 northbound approaching Hampton, there was a stall in the right shoulder. That has been cleared. 225 northbound approaching the spillway, the right lane is blocked due to a crash. With traffic, I'm Jeffrey Dalle.
17: Your Denver area forecast tonight. We are still going to have some breezy winds, at least during the evening, gradually settling down to about 10 to 20 after midnight. Lows tonight will be in the lower to mid 50s. Going to be absolutely gorgeous for the Rockies and Cubs tomorrow afternoon. Afternoon temps will hit the upper 70s with low 50s Thursday night, then will soar back into the upper 80s, low 90s on Friday. Sunshine, dry conditions to end the work week. Lows upper 50s as we start the weekend. I'm Day Weather Meteorologist Don Wall.
0: Current temperature
2: 85 degrees.
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1: Welcome to Seculo. Will Haynes here, joined in studio by Jordan Seculo, and Logan Seculo will be joining us momentarily as well. We've got some breaking news, as we said in the tease, if you heard it. The United States has been trading fire with Iran overnight. This comes after the Iranians brought down an Apache helicopter over the Strait of Hormuz. The report is that it was an Iranian drone that didn't explode, and we are thankful for that, but lodged in the helicopter. Both of the members of the army, it was an army helicopter, were able to get out of the helicopter safely. They were rescued by a Navy drone boat. All of this sounds like a movie you hear it. But they were rescued by a Navy drone boat. The United States struck Iran about 20 sites overnight. The Iranians then responded by firing at the bases in Bahrain, in Jordan, and in Kuwait as a retaliation to our retaliation. So the back and forth is starting to pick back up. We have a post from President Trump on Truth Social that says, Iran's military is a complete and total mess. Much of it, like their Navy and Air Force, doesn't even exist anymore. They have been completely defeated. Iran is all talk, no action. The bully of the Middle East is dead. They've taken too long to negotiate a deal that would have been great for them. Now they will have to pay the price. And he just moments ago, as he's signing a bill in the Oval Office, had this to say, folks, bringing it to you just moments ago, Bite 5.
5: This morning about Iran, you said that they've taken too long to get to a deal. I want to make sure I quote you correctly. You said that now they will have to pay the price.
9: Yeah.
5: What did you mean by that specifically?
9: Well, we're going to be attacking them, very hard.
5: You're resuming bombing?
9: We are. Based on the helicopter, I guess we have the right to do that. You know, they shot down a very, an incredible machine. And at first they said they didn't do it. Then they admitted they did. It was sort of easy because we have the bomb. We actually have the bomb. We got very lucky that bomb didn't explode. That bomb was lodged in the helicopter. It didn't explode. It was on fire, but it didn't explode. It's just those two guys, they knew how to fly, but they got very lucky. And then we had the unmanned boat going very, very fast at speeds that you wouldn't want to go. That's why it's unmanned, I guess, because nobody can go in that. But they rescued. So both people are, fortunately, the pilots are okay.
1: Jordan, we see this. We see the back and forth. We hear now a lot of people have been calling for the president to finish the job. It seems like we may be close to that, as we are thankful that our members of the military were okay. But once again, this is a ceasefire, and they got hit by a drone that fortunately did not explode.
11: Right. I want to address, when we get back to this whole media narrative, that somehow Netanyahu, the Prime Minister of Israel, and President Trump are in some kind of tiff over who said what when. Because when you actually put together the timeline of what happened very early, I think it was 5 a.m., was the first broadcast out of Jerusalem by an American news source. And so, again, I'll be able to walk you through why this was not what the news is trying to create. There's not this massive gulf that is dividing both the IDF, of course, and the other countries who are looking to harm us. So again, 1-800-684-3110 if you want to talk to us on air. That's 1-800-684-3110. And Will, I know there's a lot to get done too.
1: That's right. And we have Rick Rennell joining us later in the broadcast. Logan actually will be stepping in. I see him in the control room. He will be stepping in for the next segment. So stick around. Go ahead and hit the like button. Get this out to as many people as possible. And call us if you want to speak to us on air. Do you think that this back and forth is foreshadowing of what is to come, that this ceasefire is done and that the United States will take decisive action against Iran? I want to hear from you. 1-800-684-3110, and support the work of the ACLJ by going to aclj.org. We'll be right back.
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13: 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Sorry about that. You know, dropping your kids off. Sometimes they got camp in the summer. Things get delayed. We were about, you know, about an hour from here, so, you know, things got a little pushed back. But at the same time, President Trump just now making a lot of statements saying we're going to hit hard Iran again today. I mean, I think the idea of a ceasefire is long gone. The idea of coming up with a deal even seems to be gone.
11: What I see here when I read these words carefully, these are words, I know you like to say President Trump, he talks in these simple terms. What he did was he used the Iranian regime's kind of language and turned it on him. I'll just give you that example. Not just the defeated part. Let's start with the bully. The bully of the Middle East is dead. They've taken too long to negotiate a deal that would have been great for them. Now they will have to pay the price. I mean, right there, if you put that into Farsi, it would sound like it was coming from a religious cleric or the military.
13: Yeah, it feels like Middle Eastern wartime.
11: I mean, this is about as strong as you can say before, you know, troops are on the ground.
14: Yeah. Well, and once again, I think what you're seeing as well is that, you know, it's one thing to say that the scuffle between Israel hitting Hezbollah and Iran saying that violates the ceasefire back and forth. That's one thing. It is different when a United States Army helicopter is patrolling the Strait of Hormuz and they shoot a drone at it. Now, we are very thankful that bomb did not explode. The explosive within it.
13: I actually think we need to clarify that. And I know we do talk a little bit about the first segment, but I was listening to this because we were even discussing before. We heard downed helicopter. I think when you hear downed helicopter, sadly, you automatically assume loss of life, a lot of things happen.
14: Helicopters are a cumbersome technology. Yeah. Even if they are a great technology, they aerodynamically should not be able to fly.
13: But thankfully, that's not what happened. Like you said, a drone with a bomb, I guess.
14: So it's these one-way attack drones, the kamikaze drones, as they call them, that was launched by Iran. They have targeting. It went to a spot. It tried to hit a U.S. helicopter. It became lodged in the helicopter, in the warhead on it. The device did not explode. So we are very thankful, because that would have been a different scenario. That would have been potentially talking about loss of life by two pilots of this helicopter in this Apache. Fortunately, it did not go off. They were able to evacuate the helicopter and went down into the Strait of Hormuz and were then picked up by a Navy drone boat. This is an unmanned boat that is able to go and pick them up. One, it's a lot safer by not sending then a vessel to do search and rescue, but also they were able to get there quicker.
13: Yeah, President Trump was just saying that it's going at a speed that would be unsafe for humans to be on.
14: Which I want to see this. I want to see the footage of this boat.
13: Yeah. Wow. So that's what they were just saying. They said once they pick them up, obviously they adjust that speed, but to get to them is very quick.
11: And you realize now the issue, I can go back to Venezuela. And you think about the boats we were busting there.
13: Yeah.
11: That was what they were still manned, but they worked closely with Iran. Those, I wouldn't imagine next is drug cartels utilizing that technology so that you can't ever capture who's behind it, which allows them to keep producing. The other part to this, and Will broke it down, you know, about that TIF, Logan. The mainstream media loves going at this. He called Netanyahu, said don't respond. I think the timing was wrong on that, and I think you could tell it out from President Trump's remarks. I think they did have a conversation about, you know, if it's something small, let's not, you know, don't fire back. So what happens? Hezbollah fires first, not Israel. Hezbollah fires first, and then Israel responds to Hezbollah. They had no intention then of going into Iran. They had to defend their northern border from an attack. And yet, while that's ongoing, Iran launches ICBMs at Israel. So if you woke up this morning or you were up a little later last night, you saw CNN and others break in to say the missiles are falling on Jerusalem again. But these were all defensive acts by Israel. None of this was offensive.
13: And I think, again, we have to reframe the technological side of all of this, because I think it's very easy for us to jump to even wartime, where a lot of us grew up, the war on terror era, where you start thinking about those visuals. Tech has improved so much and has changed so much. Again, we're talking about Like when you said a drone boat, I'm like, what does that even mean? Because a drone to me is in air, but you're like, it's a radio controlled boat. But now he's saying, oh, well, it's going at a speed that's unlike anything you, like all of a sudden your visuals of what wartime is completely different.
14: Well, and once again, when you think about, you know, we were still, the war in the Middle East and Afghanistan just wrapped up, unfortunately, in the way it did under the Biden administration. Yeah,
13: 5 years ago.
14: But that was still an ongoing situation. When you see just a few years in between that, what our technology is, it's like, did we have that and the Biden administration was just afraid to really destroy the Taliban? Because you think about even the Maduro raid. And you hear about the discombobulator. You think about the things that we have and can do with these drone boats, with the one-way drones that we reverse engineered from Iran that we used in this conflict. What was the strategy of our U.S.

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5: Having negotiations to try to end this, it sounds like he thinks those are over. That, you know, we gave him a chance. They're not going to take it. They're stringing us along. Here's what Chris Murphy said. Democrat from Connecticut this morning. Good morning. This is your daily reminder that the president has lost total control of the Iran war and thus has lost interest. He now only obsesses over his ballroom and schemes to profit off the presidency while gas and grocery prices soar. These messages, which I assume the senator didn't write this himself. This probably is his staffers or interns, but.
6: Which senator was it again?
5: Chris Murphy from Connecticut. Okay. But just the fact that it's so devoid of where anything was. He posts this today after overnight. There were strikes on Iran because they shot down a helicopter. They only want to push a political narrative. It also shows you they actually don't take this war that seriously because they're just going to keep making political messages about it. If they really were concerned about it becoming World War III or a forever war, they wouldn't be so blasé with these statements that they'll put up that are saying like, well, he only obsesses over his ballroom, which isn't even in the conversation today.
6: To Chris Murphy, then why do you call these members of the DOD and others to testify? If you think this is total loss and the war and president doesn't care about it anymore, and if that's true, then what are you doing with these congressional hearings about Iran? Why are you trying to grab our soldiers? You, Senator, just said no purpose to it. So what would happen, though, next time if a member of our military, like a general, did not want to show up in light of the statements? Are they going to put him in prison? I mean, think about those kind of questions. A lot of this material right now, I don't think any of it could be done publicly. It'd have to all be behind closed doors.
5: Exactly.
6: And you don't do that to members of our military while there's an ongoing conflict.
7: Yeah. All right. Hey, with that, I want you to call in. I want you to give us your thoughts on this. As we have seen now, you know, the talks, I feel like the last few weeks have all been about headed towards peace, headed towards a peace agreement. But things have changed rapidly in the last 24 hours, where now it feels like, though he's saying, you know, the deal is still available to them, it all but feels off the table at this point, as of right now. How do you feel about that as the American people? Look, we know a lot of people who support President Trump do not support this war in Iran. We know a lot of people feel that this is not where what you voted for. How do you feel right now? Give us, you know, a bit of an idea. I'd love you to call in. You can also tell us in the chat, but let me know. 1-800-684-3110. In the next segment, we're actually going to take quite a few calls about this. So if you want to be on the air, it's a good time to do it. You may not be on hold all that long. Greg will take you first coming up in the next segment. But again, phone lines are open for you at 1-800-684-3110. And look, the work of the ACLJ continues, including our work overseas, by the way. When you hear about wars like this, you hear about, look, we've worked actively in countries like Iran. We obviously work actively in Israel. We are involved, really, unlike any other organization, in these war zones to make sure that your voice is being heard, that your rights are being protected worldwide, that what you believe in is being stood up for. 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Just go to aclj.org/champions. 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
0: Welcome back to Sekulow. Look, President Trump's been making a lot of statements this morning, so I want to make sure you have the latest. We're going to kick things off with some sound from President Trump, and then we're going to take your phone call. A lot of you are calling in right now. Give us a second, because our phone screener is doing some double duty right now, making sure we get the sound for President Trump and also that we get to your calls. So stay on hold if you're on hold. But let's start off with President Trump. This was just moments ago about the situation unfolding in Iran right now as we are hitting back pretty strongly as we speak.
2: So we'll see what happens. But we hit them hard yesterday, and we're going to hit them again hard today, in case you miss it, in case you don't turn on your television set. And we'll see what happens with the deal. We're really close to a deal, but they keep tapping us along. They keep playing us for suckers, because you know what? They dealt with some very stupid presidents.
0: So of course, President Trump, only the way he can say it. But look, we are at a point where President Trump, you could say for weeks, has been calling for essentially a peace deal, getting frustrated with the Netanyahu administration in Israel for doing some fighting back during these ceasefire times. But then you look and you see what happens. Again, we all knew that trusting this regime was never going to be really in the cards. But now here we are. I want to take phone calls right off the bat. Let's go to Greg in Tennessee on line one. Greg, go ahead.
3: Good morning, fellas. Thank you for taking my call. My analogy of Trump and Iran is, and I think a lot of people would agree with me, and by the way, I am a 100% Trump Christian conservative, but I would say he's making me think of a parent that counts to three before they discipline their child. Yeah. And to use his MMA analogy, it's like watching a prize fight. This fight with Iran, the first few rounds, there were some haymakers thrown. But now we're seeing jab, jab, jab, jab. And he sounds like Iran talking to itself. You know, there's jabs. Nothing but jabs. We need to get back to haymakers.
0: Yeah, Greg, go ahead.
3: Well, my second point, I just wanted to throw a sidebar in. I went out to eat for dinner last night, drove 15 miles, had a friend that drove 35 miles to meet me for dinner. The restaurant on a Tuesday night in a small city in Jackson was packed. It was so hard. If our economy is so bad, why are people on a Tuesday? Now, you know, Friday and Saturday night are typical go out to dinner nights. But Tuesday night, I could hardly get a seat. I waited for a half hour for my friends to get there, and it was packed. And like I said, if the country's in such bad shape, how are we maintaining this level of opulence?
4: Well, I think, Greg, there's a lot to unpack there. Thank you for calling in. I like the parent analogy, even though some people may, on both sides of it, not like that he has that style, that he will hit them hard and then say, hey, now let's negotiate. It's kind of the opposite of Teddy Roosevelt, you know, speak softly and carry a big stick. He hit them very hard first with the stick, and now he still talks tough the entire time. But you go back to the economy. Now, every headline you're looking at is trying to make you think that it is completely unlivable in this country. And there are people that are struggling. There have been people that have been struggling for a long time. Since even 2020, when our economy hit what was the pandemic, global pandemic, that shut down the economy, it has been a long road to rebuild from that. And then you had the 4 years under the Biden administration, where you were seeing inflation numbers at 9% year over year. That takes a long time to recover from when prices jump that high. And then even when they're like, oh, look, they came down. There was a headline today about inflation because it has ticked up some. There is a target inflation number around 2.5%. It is the last number was around 4%. That is higher than they want, obviously. They were like the largest inflation in 3 years. What was the largest inflation in 3 years when it was 4%? That was it coming down from 9%. So yes, while that has ticked up, and that will affect prices at grocery store, that will affect things like gas. When you think about where we were, where you talk about this, Greg, that people are going out on a Tuesday night, there were people making a decision whether or not they could even eat under the Biden administration, because egg prices were $8, $9, $10 for a dozen. There is, go to the grocery store, you can buy eggs again.
0: Yeah.
4: I mean, that is one thing that people aren't talking about. Also, this is not a situation that we have an economic crisis on our hands.
0: I also think, Greg, you're lucky, we're lucky, we live in a state like Tennessee.
4: Very true.
0: And you live in a very red state that has some controls over a lot of these different things. I think you go and you see what gas prices are other places. You see what some of the prices, the inflations are in other cities, some of the major cities. Now, of course, you can go to New York City and see, okay, well, it was $20,000 to go, you know, to sit in the nosebleeds of the Knicks game. You know, are people really hurting? I mean, that's obviously not the normal person who's going to those things. Right. There are a lot of issues that come out. But when you start at the beginning of this, you talk about the parent counting to three with Iran, and it seems like now they're tap, tap, tap. I'd say taking down one of our helicopters, you know, does it feel like a tap?
5: No.
4: Yes.
0: It doesn't feel like an annoyance. That feels like an act of war.
5: That is an act of war.
0: Yeah.
5: So we were in a ceasefire. So an act of war does not have to be necessary that we've made that declaration of war. But this is a certain kind of act that then allows under international law for you to hit back as a nation. When they target your military or your place, even workplaces, you can then retaliate under the UN's international law.
0: Look, I wanted to take calls on people who believe in different versions of what is right or wrong in terms of the war in Iran. So I want to go to Patricia in North Carolina, who's listening on the radio. Patricia, go ahead. You there, Patricia? All right, let's put her back on hold. We'll see if we can get to her a little bit later. In the meantime, then, let's go to Florence in New York. A little bit different. A little swerve here. Florence, go ahead.
6: I'm going to say good morning, good afternoon, whatever it is, but it's a good one.
0: All right, listen.
6: I'm driving. I'm in my car. I have no notes. So I'm just going to go at it.
0: I prefer it that way.
6: First of all, let's go to that gentleman who just called about Donald Trump being a parent or whatever. People have to understand something about what President Donald Trump is doing with Iran. When Iran started slaughtering and murdering 30,000 people in the streets because they wanted their freedom, they wanted a regime change, we did not draw first blood. This is basically like a humanitarian effort for Donald Trump to go in there and do what he was doing and is still doing. Like a president, like a good president, like a military president, he does not need to let anybody know what chess game he's about to play, what move he's about to move. Do I believe he's about to do something? Yes. Is he about to put them in checkmate? Yes. That's what I believe. That's what's in my heart. Next, I want to address Chris Murphy, that hack. He should be ashamed of himself, and any person, whether you're a Democrat, Republican, or an independent, if you were in the military, you already know what's going on. And to speak against the commander-in-chief, whether you agree, disagree, or not, to me, this is a humanitarian effort going in to have a regime change, the same way he's doing with Cuba, same way he's doing with Venezuela. We don't have to have boots on the ground. There's a way to talk to people to get these things done.
5: You know, I think, Logan,
6: you have people
5: there's
6: like,
5: a big question, which you saw how supportive she is of the president. There was that one caveat. Boots on the ground.
0: Yeah.
5: And at some point, Iran escalates. President Trump said yesterday and the day before yesterday, it will be us going in to move that uranium out. He's like, we may be able to do it with the UN and their scientists, but we are going to go in and do it. So right there, there will be boots on the ground at some point under the current strategy.
0: Yeah, we were even talking about what that even looks like of getting uranium out, even the idea of what it is, what it looks like, how it's done. But I'd say, Florence, thank you for calling. You're welcome on this show anytime. No notes needed. You didn't need anything. You know, just call back. Tell them you're one of our favorites. Put you up. Fantastic. I appreciate it. Hey, phone lines are open for you, so we're heading to the second half hour. If you lose us here, don't. Join us on ACLJ.org, on YouTube, on Rumble. 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You can find it archived there at ACLJ.org. We'll be back in less than a minute. 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
7: 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Update.
8: President Trump says Iran has asked him to stop the latest round of bombings. In an interview with Fox News, Trump said he spoke directly with top Iranian officials tonight following the latest wave of U.S. strikes. He went on to say the attacks will resume Thursday if Iran does not make a peace deal with the U.S. Meanwhile, Iran's military says the Strait of Hormuz is closed to all traffic after the U.S. launched this latest attack. ICE and the Border Patrol will be funded through the end of President Trump's term.
9: For more than 100 days, congressional Democrats tried to block all funding for the Department of Homeland Security in a reprehensible attempt to throw open the borders of the United States of America.
8: The president signed a nearly $70 billion package to fund the agencies today in the Oval Office after the long-delayed measure was approved in a House vote Tuesday. The bill's passage comes after a government shutdown and weeks of delays. I'm Lisa Carton.
10: Things running fairly smooth here in the metro area. We did have an earlier issue, 225 northbound, approaching the spillway. The right lane was blocked due to a crash. That has now been cleared. Traffic's running a lot smoother in that area. Also, I-25 northbound between 6th Avenue and Colfax, still running a little heavy there into the downtown area. Hampton southbound at Happy Canyon Road, that earlier crash has been cleared as well. With traffic, I'm Jeffrey Dallet.
11: Hey guys, Jeff Hunt here. 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Remember when your body just worked? You could push hard in the gym, stay sharp all day, and still have something left in the tank at night?
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13: Your Denver area forecast tonight. We are still going to have some breezy winds, at least during the evening, gradually settling down to about 10 to 20 after midnight. Lows tonight will be in the lower to mid 50s. Going to be absolutely gorgeous for the Rockies and Cubs tomorrow afternoon. Afternoon temps will hit the upper 70s with low 50s Thursday night, then we'll soar back into the upper 80s, low 90s on Friday. Sunshine, dry conditions stay in the work week. Lows upper 50s as we start the weekend. I'm Day Weather Meteorologist Don Walker.
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15: 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Degrees.
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0: Welcome back to Sekulow. Second half hour of the show. Here we are, folks. Phone lines are lighting up. We got a couple open. 1-800-684-3110. Will Haynes in studio. Jordan Sekulow in studio. Rick Grinnell joining us in the next segment. Phone lines again are open for you at 1-800-684-3110. Talking about what feels like the relaunch of the war in Iran after the drone took down one of our helicopters. Now, I do want to say, to make sure it's clear, because I don't feel like it actually was very clear, that no loss of life. We were able to rescue both the pilots that were involved in this helicopter crash. Again, it was hit by an Iranian drone. A bomb did not detonate. We were able to actually capture the bomb. And at the same time, we were able to send out what they call a drone boat, which essentially a remote control boat that goes very, very fast, and picked up these soldiers and got them out of harm's way. This is, though, a big escalation in the war in Iran. And look, I know that for a lot of you, you feel one way or the other about the war in Iran. Well, even if you're a conservative, even if you're a President Trump supporter, you may have voted for President Trump because, look, he was the candidate that ran on no new wars, wasn't going to be starting wars. That wasn't what he was going to do. And look, now we're multiple months into a war. Of course, he said, well, this is nothing compared to Vietnam, nothing compared to the war on terror and all that. And look, that's true. But again, you may feel a little disappointed in President Trump making that decision. I want to hear from you one way or the other. 1-800-684-3110. 1-800-684-3110. I think for the mass majority of the people actually in the comments and the calls, they don't feel that way. So that could be a social media construct that pretends to not understand.
5: That's what I was talking about before, is like timelines don't matter in those social media context is not there. There's not footnotes to this, footnotes to that, or revisions. But I want to take Patricia's call on line four, you know, supporter of our country, but has some questions about, you know, all the wars that are going on. Patricia, welcome to the show. You're on the air.
18: Hi, thank you and good afternoon. Thank you for having me. As I said before, I'm all for our country protecting our country's interests. And I'm all for protecting our military. I have three brothers that went through the military. And therefore, I'm concerned as much about the war in our country as I am about the war coming at our country through other means for other reasons. And what I mean by that is the cybersecurity that's being breached all the time. It's about the identity theft that's taking place, and it's rampant. And our local government doesn't seem to know what to do about it, and they don't assert themselves to do anything about it. And so, therefore, it's, as a senior, I feel constantly victimized every day because people are listening in on my phone calls. They're capturing my information. They're trying to use my information against me to try to
4: Patricia,
18: take over my life.
4: I 100% hear what you're saying, and I think, one, that is kind of one of the other reasons why Iran is such a threat to the United States.
5: When you inundate people with the spam that we get, with the junk that we get, that it's tied to exactly what you care about, you then, if you're not thinking twice about it being spam, you start thinking, why am I getting this? Like, why am I getting this, anti-Israel message in my inbox and what's going on here? And again, we can explain to that how that process works likely and all of that. But I do think it speaks to a larger point of we want to help protect the world. Now, she was talking about four wars. I'm not sure what four wars in addition to this she was referring to, because front and stage, this is the most significant. She might also meant Russia-Ukraine, but we're really just providing assets there, not boots on the ground.
4: To that point as well about cybersecurity, most of the cybersecurity threats that happen against individuals come from overseas, places like Russia, places like Iran. They use cybersecurity threats against Americans or identity theft to steal, to get money, to fund their terrorism. They have illicit networks that do this. So even when you talk about this to front of a different war, it's not necessarily that much different than combating them for their kinetic threats. Their cyber threats are just as dangerous as well.
0: That's right. Hey, phone lines are completely jammed right now. They may open up at 1-800-684-3110. The next segment, Rick Grinnell's going to be joining us. We're talking about that Maine Senate race. We're talking about Graham Plattner. You've heard all these words. Now, he won. What does it look like? We're talking a little bit about that and a little bit of World Cup controversy. We'll be right back.
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4: Sekulow. We're joined now by Rick Grinnell. Rick, we've been talking politics with you the last few times you've been on here. We'll have some Iran chatter as well, as things have kind of heated back up over them downing an Apache helicopter. But last night we saw the Democrats in Maine nominate to be the next U.S. Senator if he can beat Susan Collins, the longtime Republican from Maine. An individual who has a very humble background, is a oyster farmer and veteran, but also has a Nazi tattoo, has horrible things you can't say on the radio, which we're not just online for you folks that are watching us. We also are on terrestrial radio and satellite radio. Things you can't say legally. This is a problematic person, and yet he was able to beat a popular governor for this seat as a nobody with all this baggage. What do you make of this, Rick?
20: Well, look, first of all, let's start from the fact that Maine is different, right? There's a lot of states that are very different than a traditional Republican state or a swing state. And I'm a Republican that thinks, you know, we need to be able to have people that can win in different states, even if it's a blue state, a light blue state, or a purple state. And so we shouldn't be so purist to say that, you know, you've got to have a complete 100% voting friend in order to have a friend. I don't think like that. I guess maybe because I live in California, a little more realistic. I think Susan Collins makes the Republican Party better. I think she is thoughtful, judicious. I've really gotten to know her, and I like her very much. And she is a great representative for Maine. A lot of people in Maine are free thinkers, independents. They want common sense. And I think that Susan Collins always is thoughtful. And not only is she effective for Maine, but I think she's really making the Republican Party better with her ideas.
4: Now, you take who her opponent is at this point. And once again, this is something that I love the way you described Maine. Maine is a great state. I visited there. I love it. But when you start to think about what's going on and the fact that the Democrats now have nominated someone to try and unseat her, someone who is a free thinker, this is someone that is, it is shocking that with all the baggage they have at this point, was able to run away with a nomination for the DNC to become a U.S. senator. What are your thoughts on that?
20: Well, I think part of the reason why is that the Maine Democrats have become, like the rest of America, way more left than normal. It's not your father's Democratic Party anymore. And so they went looking for someone who could, in their minds, bring home the male vote, which they have lost over the years. Men have just abandoned the Democratic Party. And in doing so, I think they proved that they just went too far left. This guy's out of the mainstream. He's not someone that is going to go over well in Maine or any swing state. I think he would struggle in New York. I think he would struggle in California. I don't understand what his appeal is. I think early on they wanted a vet. They wanted a guy who was unequivocally male. And then we've had, since then, revelations that have really exposed him for being a total fraud. And I think that's the troublesome, recipe right now, is that he's not even consistently what they wanted in the beginning, but they were stuck with him. And I think he'll drag down a lot of Democrats.
5: Rick, I was going to ask you that next, because, again, we are seeing the kind of grassroots Democrats and liberals keep putting forward out of the mainstream for Democrats candidates that in the past, maybe even a decade ago, would have had no shot at all, would not have even made it through a runoff, probably wouldn't have had more than 1 or 2% if any allegations like this came to light before people started voting. But again, Rick, is this kind of like the people decided, you know what, it's not just about winning for us anymore. We want to only win with the most liberal candidate we can get through the primary process.
20: Well, I think those are great points, Jordan. I think one of the other issues they have is just the issue of their governor, right? She, Jan Mills, was trying to be somebody who wanted to take the Senate seat after her governorship, but she was so unsuccessful that the big personality in the Democratic Party, the governor, the sitting governor, was losing support because she just couldn't govern very well. And so they just really had to look for an alternative. But the traditional Democrats still want her because she's been around for a long time. And I think, to be honest, if they would have gone with the governor in Maine, the race would have been over fast, because Dennett has such a terrible record of policy that the people of Maine would have rejected that fast. They already know her failures.
4: Rick, I did want to change topics here a little bit, yeah, because, you know, the nation is starting to get ready for the World Cup. Very excited.
0: This weekend.
4: That's right. And in my alma mater yesterday at Auburn University, they had the Argentinian team face off against Iceland, the last preparation match. Very cool to see imagery out of that. Never thought in a million years a small town in Lee County, Alabama would have what looked, it's almost 90,000 people fit in the stadium. Yeah. It looked 90% full for that. But you're starting to see, obviously, everything's politics. Rashida Tlaib put this out. From the very start, this World Cup has been consumed by controversy, and now the Trump administration is putting its racism on full display. Omar Artan of Somalia, Africa's top referee, was denied entry despite his diplomatic visa. Meanwhile, the entire Iranian team is being forced to commute from Mexico for every match. It's a disgrace.
0: Which is a host country.
4: That's right. Mexico being a host country,
5: yeah,
4: as well.
5: I forgot one major part of this. When you're going to call someone like a racist or xenophobic, President Trump and his team team agreed to a World Cup that would not just be held in the United States of America, but that would be held in the North America. So you got, again, Canada, the United States, and Mexico. And like that idiotic writing she wrote and saying, you know, they're having to drive it from Mexico. No, there are training grounds in Mexico.
0: There's games in
5: Mexico.
0: They're
5: spread out all over the country. These guys fly all the time.
0: Yeah.
5: And so, again, they just missed the truth.
0: But going back to the...
5: Look, could you imagine, most of their audience isn't going to think like that. They're not going to read it that closely, and they're going to just think, yeah, Donald Trump racist. Trump, first president I know of, who's allowed a major sporting event to occur in two other additional countries.
0: Yeah, I mean, this is, Rick, but at the same moment, it's not like just because the World Cup is here that all of a sudden our guard needs to be down in terms of vetting who's coming, especially when they're coming in from countries that, I don't know, we're in active military conflict with, like Iran.
20: Well, look, I don't like Rashida Tlaib's anti-Mexican stance. I mean, I think the Mexican people have contributed a lot to America. Mexican Americans are part of our fabric. Mexico is an ally that we respect. And to somehow diss Mexico, that they're not capable of hosting, they are a host here. And Rashida Tlaib should not be so anti-Latin, anti-Hispanic, and anti-Mexican. This is clearly what her agenda is.
4: It's pretty xenophobic, if you ask me, Rick, that she would put something like this on X.
20: Yeah, she's proud of it. She's proud to be, you know, but, you know, what she doesn't understand is how hardworking the Mexican people are and how they deserve to be a part of FIFA.
0: Yeah, exactly. And the Iran game is looking, the first game is in Los Angeles. So they'll be playing, they will be traveling into the United States.
5: For a lot of those teams, they get here and half the team doesn't go home.
4: They want to stay, right?
5: I mean, it's, you know, so.
20: Well, especially for Tehrangelis. I mean, we're going to be hosting the Iranians here, and we have the biggest Iranian American community outside of Tehran. And I think this whole city is going to, really try to say to these individuals, leave your country, get out now. And I think we will see some deportations.
0: Yeah, they've had to put in specific rules on what flag can be waved because, you know, a lot of Iranians in Los Angeles wave the previous flag, the Shah's flag, and they're like, we can't allow that into the World Cup because obviously there is want to not escalate things when you're already, it's already soccer. So there's already a high escalation of tension. The World Cup, obviously, a big deal for people outside of this country more than it is here. Now we're finally seeing that change a little bit. Ticket prices at least certainly say that. Phone lines are open for you, Rick. Thanks for joining us today. We appreciate it. We don't have many lines open, but we will take a ton of calls in the next segment. And I want you to join us in this fight as well. Become an ACLJ champion today. Throw up that QR code. There you go. Scan that QR code. 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We would appreciate it right now. 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
0: Phone lines are pretty much full. There's one open. You can try, but a lot of people are on hold for a long time. I want to make sure we get to as many as we can. Talking a lot about Iran, the current war situation. Let's just kick it off. Let's go to Ann, Pennsylvania. Go ahead, Ann.
23: Hey, guys. It's always a pleasure and an honor to be on your amazing show. I want to quickly just make a couple of points. Is that okay?
0: Absolutely.
23: So for 47 years, we've had pure, unadulterated abuses on the Iranian people, and presidents and the press have been affirming this and demanding action time and time again. Now, what Trump is saying in a nutshell when he insisted today when he was questioned about Iran, either you abide by the peace treaty or not, or else. This is what he's saying, bottom line. Trump also emphasized today that the regime has been changed, but now, if you will, a different animal to deal with is there.
5: Yeah, and to the doubters who love Trump... Here's what we have to learn, and I think this is... You made some good points, but I want to jump in here so people kind of understand. This was a ceasefire. It wasn't a full treaty. Yeah. So a ceasefire is an early step before you come up with some kind of treaty. And all a ceasefire is basically... We don't shoot on you. You don't shoot on us and our assets. They violated that. Iran violated that. And then through Hezbollah first, Israel then responds. But I would say, again, that is why I think President Trump's moment, or whatever you call it, was exactly on point for how it would be translated in Farsi, which is you've had the time. Now
0: it's over.
5: Now it's over, and it's going to be worse than you ever can imagine.
4: Well, and before we get to another call, I do want to make a point, what Ann was saying, how long this has been going on and how much the people have suffered under this this authoritarian regime. When you look at what's popular movements in our country on college campuses and things, whenever there's some authoritarian regime that is going after their people mercilessly, normally you have like college campuses rising up. Mm-hmm. I think back when I was in college, even like the genocide in Sudan, like, and that's a worthy cause of when people are being wiped out, that people speak out about it. What you have not seen as a popular movement is that for Iran, even though it's been going on for 47 years. And you see, even this year, 30,000 of their own people, at least, killed by the regime for speaking out against it. Why isn't it happening? I think, and this is a theory from me, why that is because the roots of the Iranian revolution was Marxist. That's how they got the academics in Iran to turn on the Shah. It was from the Marxist movement that went there and was then co-opted by the theocratic death cult that is the Iranian regime.
0: Right, I want to try to get some more calls. Send me about hold for a while. Let's go to Karen in California on YouTube. Go ahead, Karen.
2: Hi.
0: Hey, go ahead.
2: I just want to say thank you. Thank you for having me. So I'm from California, and I am a 100% Trump supporter. I've been a Trump supporter since 2016, and there are actually a lot more of us in California than people realize.
0: Yeah, absolutely.
2: And don't get me started on the whole governor race.
0: That's fine.
2: But yeah, that's a total flaw. But Trump knows what he's doing. I have 100% faith in what Trump is doing. He has given them an ultimatum over and over. He's trying to work with them, and they're not listening. They're not going to listen. They're not going to change. And it's going to get to the point, unfortunately, where we are going to have to take action against Iran.
0: Yeah, I mean, I think, Karen, we're there. I mean, I don't want to cut you off, but I think we've crossed that point.
5: And someone who has spent significant time with President Trump, and we weren't always talking about impeachment or Mueller, and we talk about kind of the bigger things, war. That first time is about, you know, kind of getting out of Kuwait, those kind of getting out of Afghanistan, while also kind of promoting this peace that was just coming together under the first under 45 of these Gulf states. We're now seeing that alliance pay off, which I think is really key as well. But I go to where President Trump is. He is a tough talker, but he is always trying to prevent full-scale war because he does care so deeply about the American people and the soldiers who volunteer to fight. So if there's a deal still to be had, he'd be making it right now as we speak so that we don't have to put more armed forces in harm's way.
0: Well, I think Laurie on line 5 has a very interesting kind of counterbalance to that as well, but also kind of agreeing, but also about the people in Iran. Go ahead, Laurie.
3: Hi, thanks for having me. I am a champion. I forgot to tell your screener, and thank you guys for all you do.
0: Thank you so much for being a champion. We appreciate it.
3: All right. Well, look, I'm watching other news that you're not seeing on our news. Students are protesting in Iran. You've got paid soldiers eating potatoes. The Immortal Guards are in there. You are have some citizens that are armed and others that are making videos begging to be armed. I just think Trump is trying to take his time so that the system could collapse, and that takes time. And also, you've got a ton of infighting going on. We don't hear all of this, but
6: it's falling apart, and he's just trying to give it some time to let that happen, is what I believe.
0: Lori, I mean, I would maybe hope that that's a theory. You know, it's a theory and not a bad one. Yeah.
5: He's gotten down to the last level of rhetoric you can use to say how serious I am about doing this. He can't send out a message like that. And if Iran fires back sometime today, or if they already have, and not begin to carry out what he threatened in the post. Because if he doesn't, then people are going to start saying, that's bloviating, we can ignore these and just go about our day, continue to attack U.S. and Israeli resources near us.
4: Well, and I think we should go to Matthew calling from Idaho. But also to that point, Jordan, it's that if people aren't familiar with this strategy from the president as far as and his leaders in the military and Pete Hegseth, it's because that's not the way that the United States has fought these conflicts over the past decades during our lifetime. And you know what hasn't been working too great? The way it's been done in the past. So
0: blah, blah, blah, blah.
4: Blah, blah, blah. We can't keep doing it the same way we've always done it. Let's go to Matthew on line two.
0: You there, Matthew? We don't have Matthew.
7: Oh, no, there, sorry.
0: Quickly, we've got like a minute left.
7: Thank God for President Trump. Thank God the pilots are safe. I'm 100 behind our president. Iranians have little dog syndrome. They don't know when they've been beat. They don't tell the truth. The only thing they have integrity in is in dying. So maybe Trump will help them with that one.
0: All right. In the same way, let's go to Ray real quick. I think his call will be a good one to wrap up. I think probably similar. Ray, go ahead.
8: Yeah, I'm just going to say that if we don't take care of this now, when I say take care of it, I mean taking out Iran, Hamas, Hezbollah, and the Houthis. This has all been a waste of the last 2 months. There is no deal, never will be a deal. And the only deal that needs to be done is to take Iran out and just expose them for who they are. Blow up their capital, blow up whatever we need to blow up, bridges, whatever it is.
4: Well, and Ray, to that point, I think this is why the president and the strategy and Pete Hegseth, it's so hard to pin down, because he's not making you happy, who wanted to go quicker. And then you have on the other side, Chris Murphy, who's saying the president's lost total control and has lost interest. I don't think that is true from Chris Murphy. And I think actually the strategy, it has only been 2 months. And this is a regime that's been entrenched for 47 years. I think we can afford a couple more months to see how this plays out with a little bit of a different tactic than we've seen before.
0: All right, that's going to do it for today's show. We appreciate everyone who's joined us today. And look, every new battle the ACLJ has needs your support, and it's on the world stage. Just like this show, we talk about things going on around the world, but we don't just talk about it. We are in court. We are taking action. We are supporting you, whether it's at the European Union, whether it's the United Nations, maybe it's the ACLJ Jerusalem, the European Center for Law and Justice, of course, our offices here in America, domestically at the ACLJ. And with that, become a champion today if you can. ACLJ.org. We'll talk to you tomorrow.
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27: President Trump says Iran has asked him to stop the latest round of bombings. In an interview with Fox News, Trump said he spoke directly with top Iranian officials tonight following the latest wave of U.S. strikes. He went on to say the attacks will resume Thursday if Iran does not make a peace deal with the U.S. Meanwhile, Iran's military says the Strait of Hormuz is closed to all traffic after the U.S. launched this latest attack. ICE and the Border Patrol will be funded through the end of President Trump's term.
28: For more than 100 days, congressional Democrats tried to block all funding for the Department of Homeland Security in a reprehensible attempt to throw open the borders of the United States of America.
27: The president signed a nearly $70 billion package to fund the agencies today in the Oval Office after the long-delayed measure was approved in a House vote Tuesday. The measure funds ICE and Border Patrol through the end of Trump's terms. It includes $38 billion for ICE and $26 billion for Border Patrol. Police in Toledo, Ohio are naming a suspect in last weekend's mass shooting. It happened during the Old West End Festival when two people reportedly opened fire into the crowd, injuring 12 people between the ages of 14 and 61. Authorities took to social media to say they have issued warrants for the arrest of 20-year-old Kanai Taylor. He's wanted on 11 counts of felonious assault, and anyone with information as to his whereabouts is asked to call the Toledo Police Department. Microsoft co-founder Bill Gates is calling his meeting with Jeffrey Epstein a grave error in judgment. Gates appeared in closed-door testimony before the House Oversight Committee today, where he faced questions about his relationship with the late financier. According to Gates, he never victimized anyone. Gates also said he never witnessed nor had any indication that Epstein was engaged in ongoing criminal conduct. Gates claimed his focus remained on using Epstein to recruit new donors for his global health initiative. I'm Lisa Carton.
10: Your Denver area forecast tonight. We are still going to have some breezy winds, at least during the evening, gradually settling down to about 10 to 20 after midnight. Lows tonight will be in the lower to mid 50s. Going to be absolutely gorgeous for the Rockies and Cubs tomorrow afternoon. Afternoon temps will hit the upper 70s with low 50s Thursday night, then will soar back into the upper 80s, low 90s on Friday. Sunshine, dry conditions to end the work week. Lows upper 50s as we start the weekend. I'm Day Weather Meteorologist Don Walker.
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0: America. Mark Levin here. As I speak, a second round of attacks on Iran is taking place. Attacks are taking place. A second round is taking place. I don't know what generated this response this time. I'm all for it. You know, my goal is to defeat this regime. I don't understand why 48 hours ago when Israel hammered Iran for shooting 11 ballistic missiles at its citizenry, I mean at their population centers, the prime minister was admonished in the press and elsewhere for doing that. This is 2 days in a row for us, and I'm all for it. So, but there seems to be a, I don't know, it's confusing to me, to be perfectly honest with you. I don't get it. They hit our helicopter. They almost killed two of our pilots. They fired 11 ballistic missiles into Israel. Ballistic missile, as you know, if you've been listening, is the capacity to blow an entire block, neighborhood, off the face of the earth. I mean, just as a moral and rational point of view, it seems to me that Israel has every right to respond, and we have every right to respond, but it's not even a matter of a right to respond. This regime won't let up. It won't stop. Maybe because it fired ballistic missiles at a variety of Arab states, and they got into the ear of the administration and said, hey, what are we going to do about this? Maybe that mattered. I don't know. But I'd like somebody to explain it. It's the same thing with these interviews, reporters asking the vice president and other people, is Israel aligned with us? Do we have the same interests? Well, sometimes we do, sometimes we don't, you know. Do they ever ask that about Pakistan? Turkey, where Erdogan is a whack job? Do they? Do they ever ask it about Qatar, which pours $400 billion into our country to try and destabilize it? Do they ever ask it about Saudi Arabia that was behind 9/11? No. They never ask about those countries. Hey, are we aligned with them? And yet, it's my understanding that our government says we're best friends with all these countries and their dictatorial leaders. Okay, fine. It's a practical matter. I get it. No criticism, kinda. But I'm trying to figure it out, and it's not so easy. Here's the president in the Oval Office today about Iran. Cut one, go.
1: You posted this morning about Iran. You said that they've taken too long to get to a deal. I want to make sure I quote you correctly. You said that now they will have to pay the price. Yeah. What did you mean by that specifically?
2: Well, we're going to be attacking them very hard.
1: You're resuming bombing?
2: Well, we are. Based on the helicopter, I guess we have the right to do that. You know, they shot down a very... an incredible machine, and at first they said they didn't do it, then they admitted they did. It was sort of easy because we have the bomb. We actually have the bomb. Got very lucky that bomb didn't explode. That bomb was lodged in the helicopter, it didn't explode. It was on fire, but it didn't explode. It's just those two guys, they knew how to fly, but they got very lucky. And then we had the unmanned boat going very, very fast at speeds that you wouldn't want to go. That's why it's unmanned, I guess, because nobody can go in that. But they rescued. So the both people are, fortunately, the pilots are okay. No, I've been working with Iran for a number of months, and they should sign that deal. It's a good deal. It doesn't give them the right to have a nuclear weapon. In fact, it totally prohibits them from ever having a nuclear weapon. And it was just tap, tap, tap. I don't know what they're doing. So they then shot at our helicopter. Very expensive helicopter, by the way, but much more importantly, the two men, fortunately, they're okay. But an amazing rescue. If you ever get a clip, you won't believe the rescue, how cool it was. The equipment we have. Look, we have the strongest military in the world.
0: All right, so here's what I'm going to do. I'm going to open the phone lines. We'll take calls in a little while. And I'd like you to explain why Israel was criticized 48 hours ago for attacking Iran its missile sites, its launch sites, some of its factory production sites for these ballistic missiles and so forth, and pretty strongly criticized. And this is okay. Aren't both okay? Aren't both the right things to do? That's my question to you. Let's go to cut two. Go.
2: And I gave them a break at the request of Pakistan, the field marshal and the prime minister.
0: See, Pakistan, the Muslim leadership there is no friend of ours. They're no friend of India's either. They are aligned with Russia for the most part and China. And the idea that they're great mediators with us in Iran, I think, has helped delay this significantly, quite frankly. Go ahead.
2: We stopped them from going to war with India. You would have had a nuclear war if it wasn't for me. But they became friendly to me, very friendly, and they're close to Iran, and they work, and they still are working on trying them to do what's right. But we want a deal that's meaningful. We want a deal that works. We don't want to just have a Barack Hussein Obama deal, JCPOA, the worst deal. That was a path to a nuclear. It's the exact opposite. You know, I like on television, they say, oh, they should have kept that deal. First of all, it was over. It was a short-term deal. But that deal was a path to a nuclear weapon. This is a path against a nuclear. You can't have a nuclear weapon. His was a path to a nuclear weapon. They were developing, during his administration, nuclear weapon.
0: All right. Central Command just put out a statement that that forces began launching additional self-defense strikes. So maybe that's the key, to call them self-defense strikes, Rich? Additional self-defense strikes today at 5:15 p.m. Eastern Time against multiple targets in Iran at the Commander-in-Chief's direction. The strikes are in response to Iran's unwarranted and continued aggression. Okay. I'm agreeing with that 100%. I'm agreeing with that 100%. If you have a country that wants to defend itself against Iran's aggression, our common enemy, Iran, I don't think you start hammering away at that country and their prime minister. I think we applaud it. Look, folks, if there's ever a deal, it's not going to last beyond the Trump presidency. If a Democrat comes in, they'll rip it up, or they'll sabotage it. And I don't even see a Republican who would send in our military to enforce this or that or what, some other aspect of it. I really don't. And that's been my position. It's consistent. Private, public, however you want to say. We'll be right back.
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president was asked in the Oval Office today. He said what we all think, that he doesn't know what Iran's doing. So they're negotiating, and then these guys are doing what they do. They're attacking us. They're attacking their neighbors and so forth and so on. But isn't that the point, folks? There are no two factions, okay? They are all radicals. If there were a so-called moderate faction, they would have been wiped out by now. I think what Iran is doing is they're playing a game. That's what they're doing. And I think they're going to eventually push this president too far. Some of us, many of you in the audience who've called into this program, have already said that. I just think it's time to get this over with. If we want to win the midterms, if we want to get the economy booming, it's actually doing pretty well under the circumstances, then let's finish them off. And let's do it. And we certainly should have been arming the people there. I don't know if we are, but I don't think so. We certainly should have been. You have elements in our country that are opposed to it. So what? You always have elements in our country that are opposed to it. You just got to do the right thing, and that's the right thing in this circumstance. Let's say we get a great deal, whatever that means. And as you know, again, I'll just repeat, I don't believe these are enforceable over time. But let's say we get the quote-unquote great deal. And let's say they start firing off missiles again, and ballistic missiles at Israel. Is Israel supposed to sit there, ballistic missiles at the UAE? Are they just supposed to sit still for that? Or let's say they have Hezbollah fire a couple thousand missiles into Israel. Is Israel's hands going to be tied? What is the end game here? How's that supposed to work? I do worry about that, because it gets a little confusing. You're dealing with an enemy here, an enemy that is not going to be circumspect, an enemy that is not going to correct its ways. This is why it exists, ladies and gentlemen. This is why it exists, period. And it's not going to change. And 47 years of this, they're simply not going to change. That's a fact. The vice president was asked by the Daily Mail. Sorry, that's right. And he was asked, he said, you know, Netanyahu, I mean, our

0: in Israel, are positions aligned with them and so forth? And he said, not all the time, and we have to do what we have to do. And, well, has Netanyahu made mistakes? He's made mistakes and so forth. And so my question is, why don't the media ever ask the vice president or the president about Qatar or Saudi Arabia or the dictator in Turkey or even Xi, for that matter? Ask those kinds of questions. They don't. Well, why is that? Because they should. It's very weird. Very weird indeed. And the left-wing media in Israel is having a field day with these comments that the president has made, just like the podcasters here, the woke, right, neo-fascist podcasters, among others. They have a field day with this stuff. We have an alliance. We have an ally. They have fought with us very bravely. They've been through hell, fighting a war with Hamas, given what Hamas has done to its own people. When you have an ally that's strong and that's working with us and fighting with us and putting their lives on the line just like we are in pursuit of the same goal, sometimes there's disagreements, things of that sort, but I don't think they should be publicly aired. I really don't. Because the enemy sees this and they think that there's a division. They think that there's weakness. And again, it's not unusual, like Churchill and FDR, as I explained, I think it was on Sunday's Fox show. By the way, two great Fox shows coming. Oh, yeah. It's a little early, but I'm excited about it. Saturday night, it'll be John Fetterman. And he's getting harder and harder to book, believe it or not, but he likes me and I like him a lot. No, of course he doesn't vote like a Republican. He's a Democrat, but he's an old-time moderate liberal Democrat. He's not a radical nut job. And that's what you want from the Democrats these days, right? They're not going to be Republicans. But it's preferable that he's not, you know, like Plattner, a Nazi turned communist, or this guy out of New Jersey who's Al-Qaeda aligned and so forth. I mean, that's crazy as far as I'm concerned. As far as you're concerned, too, I know. We're also going to have Nathan Sales, who is terrific. You may not be familiar with his name, but he's terrific. Sunday, we're going to have Jack Keane as well, and another guest we're working on for you. When I have them, I will announce it to you. But I think you're going to like it very much. Now, there was something here I'm looking for. Just give me a second. We're live and national. And let's see here. Here it is. Here it is. Erdogan says Israel's aggression threatens Turkey's entire Mediterranean region. Now, you know who this guy is. We've talked about him. He also said there were initiatives led by Israel to destabilize the Mediterranean region. Now, this guy wants to rebuild the Ottoman Empire. So all these guys are head cases. They're real head cases. And he says the attacks on Syria and Lebanon, keep in mind, Israel's attacks on Syria are in defense, or were in the past. They're not attacking Syria right now, but they were in defense of Christians and Druze and other minorities in Syria. And their attacks in Lebanon are not on the Lebanese people. It's Hezbollah. Erdogan, truth be told, has been aligned with Iran. Erdogan has been aligned with Qatar. Erdogan helped fund Hamas. Leadership in Hamas, in addition to Qatar, were provided very expensive, luxurious housing and protection in Turkey. In Turkey. Turkey's a NATO member, although people are wondering why. But he goes on this long attack, verbal attack on Netanyahu as Hitler, and they're trying to expand their authority. Now, they sound like the woke right podcasters here. And when in fact, what's happening is Erdogan, Syria, the new government, they're very close to Erdogan, and Erdogan supports Hezbollah. And unfortunately, we have an envoy or an ambassador to Turkey who is horrific, Thomas Barak. Do you really want another summer like last summer, barely sleeping because you were too hot all night? 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
2: President Trump says Iran has asked him to stop the latest round of bombings. In an interview with Fox News, Trump said he spoke directly with top Iranian officials tonight following the latest wave of U.S. strikes. He went on to say the attacks will resume Thursday if Iran does not make a peace deal with the U.S. Meanwhile, Iran's military says the Strait of Hormuz is closed to all traffic after the U.S. launched this latest attack. ICE and the Border Patrol will be funded through the end of President Trump's term.
3: Congressional Democrats tried to block all funding for the Department of Homeland Security in a reprehensible attempt to throw open the borders of the United States of America.
2: President signed a nearly $70 billion package to fund the agencies today in the Oval Office after the long-delayed measure was approved in a House vote Tuesday. It includes $38 billion for ICE and $26 billion for Border Patrol, and it's funded through the end of Trump's term. I'm Lisa Carton.
4: Your Denver area forecast tonight, we are still going to have some breezy winds, at least during the evening, gradually settling down to about 10 to 20 after midnight. Lows tonight will be in the lower to mid-50s. Going to be absolutely gorgeous for the Rockies and Cubs tomorrow afternoon. Afternoon temps will hit the upper 70s with low 50s Thursday night, then will soar back into the upper 80s, low 90s on Friday. Sunshine, dry conditions to end the work week, lows upper 50s as we start the weekend. I'm Day Weather Meteorologist Don Walker.
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0: Well, that didn't take long. The board is full. The question on the table for you in the audience, Mr. and Mrs. America, is... why do we criticize Israel for attacking Iran after they fired 11 ballistic missiles into their country aimed at their population centers, which could kill thousands? And we're on our second night of bombing Iran, and I'm all for it. Please don't misunderstand. If somebody out there misunderstands, they're wanting to misunderstand. So I'll go right down the list. Danny, Houston, Texas, Sirius XM satellite, how are you?
14: Great, sir. I'm honored to talk to you. Listen,
0: thank you.
14: My attitude on this war is changing very quickly, and I'll tell you why. I'm an Iraq-Afghanistan veteran. I'm war-weary, Mark. I hate war. I really do. And I've been listening to your show, and I've told you before, I've talked to you before, and all right. I told you there's no greater intellect on the radio waves. I respect what you say, and I believed all your arguments. I agree with all your arguments. But sometimes it was hard for me to even listen because I'm just war weary. But the last few days, I'm starting to wonder if I'm becoming more of a hawk than Donald Trump, because why are we playing these games? First of all, let Israel off the leash. Let them do whatever they need to do to defend themselves. But secondly, these mullahs are playing you. They're playing you. They're going to drag out negotiations forever. And the negotiations, if that's what you want to call it, our negotiations with them should be, look, we took out the leaders above you. Here's our demands. Do you want to accept them? Or do you want us to present them to whoever comes up next after you when you, as the great Rush Limbaugh would say, have assumed room temperature? I'm done with these games. I'm done.
0: I think your attitude is very widespread. And I think a lot of people are tired of we're a few days away from a deal. Only this would happen and that would happen. I really do. I think a lot of people are worn out from this. And they want this regime destroyed. And you know who's worn out the most from this, my friend? The Persian people and American Iranians. They're looking at this. I'm sure they're wearing a neck brace at this point. Their heads are being twisted so much one way or the other. But I think it can be fairly said that we did everything we could to negotiate something, if that was the point. But they're firing off at the Arab countries. They're using Hezbollah to fire at Israel. Then they're firing at Israel directly. And then we're admonishing Israel when they fight back. And then I don't get that, because then for the last two nights, including tonight, we're firing at them for hitting a helicopter, which is bad. And we should hit them. But I don't know why we're tapping the gas pedal. You know, I don't know why we're not full on and let's get it over with and let's take these guys out. That's kind of your point, right, Danny?
14: Exactly. And if it was up to the mullahs, we'd be negotiating this come November. That's what they want.
0: I think it's going to hurt us if we don't get this resolved. I really do. That doesn't mean we would have won the midterms in the first place, and it doesn't mean we won't win the midterms. I just don't think this is helpful from a political perspective. Victory is very good. Politically, as an additional point. All right, my friend, thank you for your service very, very much. We appreciate it. Let's go to Esther, Brooklyn, New York, the great WABC. How are you?
15: Well, I am very grateful that the president is finally letting loose on Iran. I think that should have been done weeks ago, because they were playing him like a fiddle. There's no explanation for publicly attacking Israel, for publicly criticizing them. It reminded me of the Iraq War, when George H.W. Bush told Israel to stand down while Saddam Hussein was blowing off Scuds and knocking down and destroying apartment complexes in Israel. Mm-hmm. I'm wondering, I mean, this could be conjecture on my part. Karl Rove was a few weeks ago, a couple months ago, praising Trump. Is there any possibility he's working in the Trump administration?
0: Nah, no way. I can't imagine that. Condoleezza Rice apparently was very hostile toward the Trump administration, but now has come to the White House from time to time. I don't know what she's doing there, but she wrote a very nice op-ed in the Wall Street Journal. Look, my attitude is the president brought us to this spot where no other president had the guts to do it. That Operation, what do we call it, Mr. Fury or whatever it's called? Epic Fury. Was spectacular. And then all of a sudden we went into a ceasefire like 2 or 3 weeks in. And I said right here, and other people have said, why did we do that? I don't know.
15: I think we should get the job done.
0: Okay. All right, Esther, thanks for your call. We'll keep moving here. Charles, I'm going right down the line. Beverly Hills, Florida, Sirius XM Satellite. Charles, how are you?
10: I'm doing great, Mark. In answer to your question, let me say I've been a fervent supporter of Donald Trump, but I'm beginning to think that this is becoming a problem of ego on his part. He wants to be able to sort of 1938-ish Chamberlain wave a paper that says we have a peace deal in our time. And you are not going to, no matter, you are a student of history as am I.
0: Mm-hmm.
10: Go back to the Second World War. We bombed the living hell out of Germany, but it still mm-hmm. required ground troops. They had to be denazified. Now, you very correctly call these people Islamo-Nazis. You are not going to solve this problem from the air. You can try all you want.
0: And we're not going to be able to send troops in because there's no support for that regardless. So arm the Iranian people. There's a lot of them, and they want to take out this regime. That's what I find so problematic.
10: I think then the goals are really not achievable.
0: I think we destroyed the Soviet Union without any troops on the ground, and I think we can destroy Iran by arming the Iranians. I really do. I definitely do. Still there?
10: Well, I would hope you're right, but I...
0: Well, we don't try it. I won't know, and neither will you. That's the damn problem.
10: Well, I suspect that they are trying.
0: He has said we're not.
10: Some arms. Well,
0: all right, my brother. I get your frustration. I really do, and I appreciate the call very much. Let's go to Vic, Los Angeles, but he's listening on streaming from WJNO. There you go, Vic. How are you?
16: Yes, I love you, and from the very beginning, in a manly way, of course.
0: Yes, okay? Of course. Thank you.
16: All right, let's think about this. First, you keep criticizing him. He needs that, and he wants that.
0: I am not criticizing him. I'm talking about the issues. You see, I do this differently than the woke right neo-fascists. I'm not attacking the president. I'm asking questions that I know are on the minds of millions of you. They're on my mind. They're on my family's mind, my friend's mind. They're on everybody's mind. Go ahead.
16: What you're saying is correct. I'm not criticizing you for criticizing him. He wants you to do this. This is a strategy, Mark. Make no mistake, and let's back him up. This is a brilliant man, okay? He wants to bring that Abraham Court thing together. He needs to go show them he will go after Netanyahu. You actually believe that him and Netanyahu aren't friends? We know that. This is a work. And everybody out there, all these two, and their prior guests, they have the right to feel the way they do. But don't underestimate Trump, okay? Don't underestimate
0: Who is underestimating Trump? Well, we want him... I don't think anybody's underestimating Trump. What we're saying is, let's get this over with militarily. And that's not happening. Although tonight is a good night.
16: I realize that. Give him his time. He knows you got to...
0: No, I'm not going to give him his time. 9 weeks is a long time. And I'm not going to sit on my hands and come behind this microphone and just say everything is swell, it's going great, everything's swell, it's going great. That's not believable. People are not going to want to hear it, and I don't blame them, because that's not true.
16: You're right. You're absolutely correct. And that's exactly what he wants you to do.
0: All right, my friend, thank you. I'm confused by that call, Mr. Producer. It's okay. Sounds like a very nice guy. Vic sounds like a good man. Okay, let's see. Let's go to Robert, Santa Clara, California, the great KSFO. Robert, how are you?
17: Great, Mark. Thank you. We're going to have to be eternal vigilance, and we're going to have to make the headway of practical purposes of defanging. And I wish we could get the message out against all the stupid demagogues like my Mr. Raised Personal Convenience, I'm So Intellectual, Tucker Carlson, and the freaks like Fuentes, and the Erdogans of the world, the Islamic demagogues. The dialectic needs to be to convince a lot of people in the world. And I wish we could get a coalition of the willing, and it seems that there's a far few of the European leaders, to get people to be vigilant on Iran. We're going to have to deal with this type of mentality, because they just do not, they're sneaky, they're not to be trusted, and we have to defang, and we're going to have to put up posts everywhere, and then we're going to have to find a way to get energy independent outside of being dependent on these buffoons over there in the right. I'd love to give them business, but if they're not going to want to, I'm all with Trump. You know, you got to defang them, and we're going to have to get past the mind viruses of stupid that, you know, we can't police the world. We have to police the world. We have to
0: still have to police this, because if they get a nuclear weapon, they're going to kill us. It's that simple.
17: Exactly.
0: People who say no, they don't know what they're talking about.
17: Thank you.
0: All right, brother. Thank you for your call. We'll take some more calls on this, because I'm very curious what you think about this. And this being, we are hitting Iran tonight. I don't know the extent of it. We hit Iran last night. The president says we have a right to do it because they hit our helicopter. Seems to me we have a right to do it, period. But that said, 3 nights ago, the Israelis hit Iran because they fired 11 ballistic missiles at them. And they were admonished in the strongest terms and publicly and repeatedly in the press. I'm asking you why. Why? When they're defending their homeland, which is right in the neighborhood, from ballistic missiles and the potential death of tens of thousands of their citizens, why would we do that? And yet here, because a helicopter's hit, that's what was said, we're hitting them 2 nights in a row. Shouldn't we be united like we were at the beginning of this war? Epic fury? Fighting side by side? Our fighters right next to each other? Everything coordinated beautifully to take out this regime? That's my position. Today's uncertain economy, particularly in the summertime, when expenses are particularly high, and by that I mean maybe you want to take a vacation, maybe you send your kids to camp, you got the fall coming up in just a short few months, and you want to send your kids to alternative schools, you don't want to send them into government schools, given all the pablum that goes on there, and maybe there's colleges and universities, whatever it is, whatever it is. You've worked hard for your home. You've worked hard for your money. You probably have some equity in that home that you've realized. You make a good income. At least you thought you did. 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
0: We'll continue this somewhat into the next hour just because there's so many, the board keeps filling up immediately. Let's go to Paul, Toronto, Canada, our friend there, Sirius XM Satellite, go.
3: Hi there, Mark. I'd like to, for a moment, if you don't mind talking on the same subject, shift the focus to Lebanon, where Trump insisted a couple of weeks ago on linking the ceasefire in Iran to a ceasefire in Lebanon. And I don't understand the point of that, because Lebanon to Iran is nothing more than a weapon to use against Israel. And by delinking it, Trump would have been taking away from Iran a power that is as significant as their ballistic missiles and not quite as significant as their nuclear power, but he would have been taking away from them the ability to strike an enemy.
0: All right, let me say this. You are 100% correct. I even posted on this today. Iran is desperate to get Lebanon into this agreement. The Lebanese president said they want nothing to do with Iran or any agreement because they're doing that to try and leverage Hezbollah against Israel. And they said that they have nothing to do with Lebanon and its terrorist activities. The people of Lebanon are sick and tired of Hezbollah, which took that country over in the mid-1980s. The government of Lebanon's not strong enough, and their military's not strong enough to stop them. We know that because there was an agreement in 1983 after Menachem Begin, leading the IDF, had to go into Lebanon to try and stop Hezbollah from attacking Israel from there again. So Iran believes its lifeline goes through Lebanon to Hezbollah. And so they've been firing missiles into northern Israel. I'm just giving the nation some background. Relentlessly, daily, that the northern Israel has been effectively depopulated. It's a tiny country the size of New Jersey. I want you to think about 20-25% of northern New Jersey having to be depopulated, having to move to the central part. Now they're hitting central Israel, and Israel's going in. They said, we're not putting up with this. And they went in, and the head of the snake, that is the nerve center, their headquarters is right outside Beirut, and they were told, don't hit Beirut. And Israel said, we're going to hit whatever we have to hit. And so they hit it. And then Iran fired 11 ballistic missiles into Israel, stating specifically, as long as Israel attacks Hezbollah, there can be no peace deal, there can be no deal at all, and we will defend Hezbollah. And so then we step in, because Israel then responds to Iran, like we're responding to Iran tonight and we did last night, and we're admonishing Netanyahu, including publicly. And so they hit one of our helicopters 2 days ago, and so all hell breaks loose, and I'm glad we're pounding the hell out of them. And so this is why I've presented the question, and you make a very, very important point, Paul, which is Iran is going to desperately try and drag Lebanon into any agreement. And the concern there is that means Israel will not have the capacity to defend itself. Iran will determine what Hezbollah will do and whether Israel's security is safe. Of course, it won't be. Because if Israel responds, Israel will be accused of violating our deal. This is your concern, correct?
3: But it takes away the power from the people of Lebanon to define their own future.
0: Well, of course. Of course it does. It would be insane to allow the Iranians to get away with that. I'm glad you pointed that out. It's very important. We'll be right back.
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26: President Trump says Iran has asked him to stop the latest round of bombings. In an interview with Fox News, Trump said he spoke directly with top Iranian officials tonight following the latest wave of U.S. strikes. Trump said today's attacks have included 49 Tomahawk missiles that have struck targets as close as 40 miles from Tehran. He went on to say the attacks will resume Thursday if Iran does not make a peace deal with the U.S. Meanwhile, Iran's military says the Strait of Hormuz is closed to all traffic after the U.S. launched this latest attack. Game 4 of the NBA Finals is underway tonight. The Spurs are trying to even the best-of-seven series at 2 games apiece as they square off against the Knicks from Madison Square Garden. San Antonio avoided a 3-0 deficit Monday after Victor Wembanyama led the team with 32 points in a close victory. Jalen Brunson matched his rival in scoring for New York, which had a 13-game postseason winning streak snap with the loss. Hundreds of thousands are without power in the Midwest and Great Lakes as storms slam the region. This is millions across the Midwest and Northeast are under a severe weather threat that's expected to bring storms capable of producing large hail, damaging wind gusts, and tornadoes. By Thursday, the threat shifts and extends into the Ohio Valley and the Northeast, encompassing more than 125 million people. Storms will continue to develop along the cold front as it marches eastward, which could create conditions for all possible severe weather hazards. Access to a cheaper gas option is being extended for millions of Americans. The EPA is stretching a summer waiver for unleaded 88, which is sold at thousands of stations in 33 states. It's a blend of 15% ethanol and 85% gasoline. Summer air pollution rules would otherwise limit its sale. The EPA has been renewing the waivers in 20-day blocks because federal law caps each emergency fuel waiver at 20 days. I'm Lisa Carton.
27: Your Denver area forecast tonight, we are still going to have some breezy winds, at least during the evening, gradually settling down to about 10 to 20 after midnight. Lows tonight will be in the lower to mid-50s. Going to be absolutely gorgeous for the Rockies and Cubs tomorrow afternoon. Afternoon temps will hit the upper 70s with low 50s Thursday night, then we'll soar back into the upper 80s, low 90s on Friday. Sunshine, dry conditions to end the work week, lows upper 50s as we start the weekend. I'm Day Weather Meteorologist Don Watson.
28: Current temperature
12: 78 degrees.
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0: Hello, America. 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Our number, 877-381-3811, 877-381-3811. There is more to do this evening, but this is crucial. Our military is now attacking Iran, which is a good thing. It attacked it last night, which was a good thing. I just wish we were attacking it in a way that would destroy it, including arming the Iranian people. I don't know. If we are, I doubt we're going that far. But I'm glad we're doing what we're doing. This is an evil regime that wants to kill us. Okay? It's that simple. And they've killed many Americans, directly and indirectly. They have slaughtered their own people by the tens of thousands, people who support us, strongly support us, that are basically in bondage in that country. It's a terrible, terrible thing. I just want us to finish what we started. And it started out incredibly. It was spectacular. And I think Israel has every right to defend itself, and it's not going to give it up to anybody, especially when 11 ballistic missiles are shot into its country. I've said before, if 11 ballistic missiles were shot into our country from Mexico by drug cartels, we wouldn't give a damn what anybody says, and we wouldn't sit around and take a poll. And I will note tonight that the Prime Minister of Israel is not criticizing us, is he, Mr. Producer? He's not saying, okay, the fun is over, you've shot down, back off, none of that stuff. Joseph, Point Pleasant Beach, New Jersey, the great WABC, go right ahead, please.
16: Hey, how you doing, Mark? How are you?
0: Okay.
16: Listen, I'm a big, big fan, and I'm very pro-Trump, and I'm very pro-Israel. I'm a practicing Roman Catholic, and to me, Israel is just Jewish faith is my first chapter, and it extends to my religion. So I'm very right. pro-Israel. I love Netanyahu. I really do. But I just get mad at my country sometimes when I want to finish the job too, but I always think, like, right now, if we were going to go in there again, we're going to lose 300, 400 kids.
0: No, maybe. No, we're not sending any troops in there.
16: No, I mean, after so planes may be shot down, I don't know, but nobody even knows the 13 kids that were killed a couple months ago.
0: All right, let me ask you something. If we do a deal, do you think it's going to be enforceable in 10 years?
16: No.
0: Okay, who do you think's going to have to fix that?
16: It's going to be us, but I want the whole country.
0: It's going to be our kids and grandkids. That's when it's... Well, what if they have 10,000 ballistic missiles and they actually get nuclear warheads with the help of China and Pakistan and the UK? It's only going to get worse. That's the point. They're on their back right now.
16: Right. So why don't we... Mark, why don't we just do what we did? If this... I think this is righteous, but why don't this... Like I said, this country... They're worrying more about the New York Knicks up in New York City right now. Nobody knows about those 13 kids that were killed. And if we go in there now...
0: They weren't all killed. Some of them died in accidents, but they're dead, and that's what matters. That's correct.
16: Yes. I just...
0: I don't understand your phrase, if we go in there now. Go in there with what?
16: If we go in 100%, like, just bomb the hell out of them for 4 months, and we're going to lose probably more...
0: We don't have to bomb them for 4 months. It was 2 more weeks. And arm the Iranian people. Look, here's the deal. If we've now reached the point where we're not going to send in troops, but we're not going to use the Navy and the Air Force because somebody might get hurt or killed, then we might as well not have a military. We might as well cut it by 80%, put the military on the border, and that's that. What do you think the communist Chinese are doing when they look at this? What do you think our enemies that have real power are doing when they look at this? I don't think it's helping us. I really don't. And if the position is we can't do anything because we can't have anybody harmed or killed, which is a horrible thing, and we're doing this to try and prevent tens of thousands of us, if not hundreds of thousands of us, being harmed or killed, well, then what's the point of having a military? We might as well just pull it all back, Fortress America, which Reagan warned against. That's the alternative. See what I'm saying?
16: Yeah. I just, can I say one more thing?
0: Of course.
16: Sometimes you say, I don't want you to get mad at me now, but about we have to help out the Persian people, which I don't mind, but I think they're going to have to find their own George Washington because we lost a lot of good kids in 20 years ago.
0: You keep talking about losing kids. I'm talking about arming them. How does that lose kids, our kids? Well, how many kids did we lose defeating the Soviet Union by arming freedom fighters all over the world? Thanks for your call. I can't fix the argument because I'm not getting through. Not because I'm right and he's wrong, just because it's a matter of fact. We're not sending ground troops. If your position is any casualty is too many, then you might as well pull all of our armed forces and get them out of Europe. We've got the special forces in Africa trying to save Christians. Pull them out, too. Pull everybody out, and I'm sure communist China will be thrilled by it. Fascistic Russia will be thrilled by it, and you'll see more war, more slaughter, more than anything else. And then what are we going to do? Just pretend it won't affect us? Now, come on, that's not rational. That's not rational at all. What are we going to do for the people in Iran? I don't know. What did France do for the United States before it was the United States? We're going to be celebrating it. What did they do to help us win the Revolutionary War? I'm not even saying we should do what France did for us, which is they actually fought. Or we wouldn't be here as a country. We wouldn't be here. I mean, giving the people of Iran arms to overthrow their government, using our superior air power, they have no air power, using our superior naval power, they have no navy left, but we may have a casualty. Well, then if that's the case, then forget it. Just surrender. Just surrender. You know, I think about this, Mr. Producer, and I want you all to hear this. We fought a civil war. In 4.5 years, there were over 700,000 casualties. Every casualty was an American casualty, either in the North or the South. It's the bloodiest war we've ever fought. There were the Copperheads in the North. The Copperheads were Republicans, some Democrats, who insisted it wasn't worth it. The casualties are too high. Let the Confederacy split off. Or let them have the slavery. We'll keep our country together. It's not worth these casualties. It's just too enormous. 700,000. It's actually closer to 720,000 casualties. In a nation of 24 million people. Lincoln said no. He was attacked by some newspapers, including in New York, including in the North. He was called a monkey, by the way, a warmonger, the most horrendous things. One battle, the worst of them, Gettysburg, but they were all horrific. One battle, 50,000 casualties. One battle. 3 days. The Battle of Vicksburg, where Grant surrounded Vicksburg in Mississippi and starved the city. People were eating their horses. They were eating their dogs because they needed to bring the war to an end. American to American. Was it worth it? Was it worth ending slavery? Was it worth in order to keep the Union together? I think some people in this country today would say no. And in fact, you have radical libertarians and woke rightists who say Lincoln was a barbarian. We should never have done that. We should have let the South go and let it be its own country, slavery or no slavery. We have those arguments today. Now we have a country that wants to build nuclear weapons and blow us off the face of the earth. And I personally am getting sick and tired of people saying, why are we doing this? Why are we doing this? What do you mean, why are we doing this? You think we just picked Iran out of a hat? They've told us what they want to do. They've killed Americans for half a century. They've tried to assassinate our president and other officials. They tried to assassinate Ivanka Trump. We're the United States of America. We're going to sit on our asses for this? What have we become? What have we become? Now, this war was begun. It's been a spectacular war. The casualties have been minuscule. But for every family and every casualty, it's everything. I understand that. But Hezbollah killed 241 Marines in their barracks. That's Iran. Hezbollah killed over 100 of our people in 2 embassies in Africa. I can go down the list. We lost more people by not taking on Iran than we are by taking on Iran. What have we become here? For me to take a position like this, I'm a warmonger, I'm Israel first. Don't put our kids on the line. Our kids are not on the line. We have no draft. We have no ground forces. I don't know how much cleaner can you fight a war? Good God. I'll be right back.
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11: All right. Go to Steve Woodbridge Township, New Jersey, the great WABC. Steve, how are you?
12: Hey, Mark, I'm fine. Thanks for taking the call. I want to thank you. I want to thank you for continuing to beat this drum. I know President Trump listens. He values your opinion, and he gets a chance to hear the base here. And I'm the base. I've supported this guy. We've got to end this conflict. And essentially, what it's been is a conflict. They're not fighting us back, all right? It hasn't been a war. So let's just end it. I think he's not seriously at odds with the Israeli prime minister, but there's just a difference in how to prosecute it. I agree with you and with the Israeli prime minister. Let's get it done quicker, right, sooner. We should have done it. We should be done with it already. Right? At the beginning of the war, too, I think the conflict. I think some in the administration had Trump's ear that said, "Well, after we take out the first and second tier, there's more moderate leadership." Yeah, there's exactly. No moderate leadership there.
11: No.
12: The IRGC is controlling it. They've controlled this from day one. They control those mullahs. The IRGC must, not only the mullahs, but the IRGC's got to go. And we got to arm the people. You are correct. So I'm hoping, wishing, and praying, Mark, that the president is slowly coming to this realization. He's a brilliant man. He's got to realize from finishing the job the way you and I want, taking out the Iranian guard, arming the people, is good not only from a foreign policy standpoint, economically, and therefore politically, it helps us as well. He knows Israel. I don't know how you. I think you agree with me. Israel is our best ally right now. They are our strongest ally. He's not going to let them down. As for the naysayers who
11: now,
12: keep
11: here, calling, here's here's here's

0: Here's the difference. Israel wants to take him out, and Trump wants a deal. That's the bottom line.
1: I know.
0: Israel wants to take him out once and for all, because they're right near him, and they're getting pounded with ballistic missiles, or they did before, and they want to finish him off, and we don't. We want a deal. That's the difference.
1: Yeah, I completely agree. As for Hezbollah, and I know you take out Iran, I think you'll agree. You take out Iran, Hezbollah is not a problem, and Israel knows this. So
0: no, they don't know that. Hezbollah is a huge problem. Huge problem. Of course, you take out Iran, they don't have funding, it's over. They still have a zillion missiles over there, and they still control Lebanon. And the concern here, as a gentleman mentioned it earlier, and he's right, is that some deal would include Lebanon. And when you include Lebanon, which says it doesn't want to be included in a deal because they know and the Israelis know that that means Hezbollah is going to be more difficult to fight. Because just like what happened 72 hours ago, Hezbollah is firing rockets into Israel. Israel's moving into Lebanon to take out Hezbollah. Iran says no, fires 11 ballistic missiles into Israel, and then we tell Israel to cut it out. Well, yeah. If you're the elected leader of a democracy, you can't do that. Nobody would do that. All right, my friend, thank you for your call. One or two more calls, and we're going to move on here, folks. Let's see here. Let's go to Clint, New Harmony, Utah, the great KDXU. Go right ahead, please.
2: Hey, Mark, I can do nothing but just say respectfully amen to everything you've said. I follow you daily. And you're right on. They are not going to make a deal. They never will make a deal. They are never going to make a deal. And if they do, it's not enforceable. And I'm really perplexed, I guess, in addition to the bomb material, the uranium. I know that's a big deal, and Trump's trying to make a deal. And I think he's hopefully coming around. I'm not sure. But I'm really surprised that our military is not eliminating the threat on the coast that threatens the Strait of Hormuz. Why can we not control that?
0: That I don't know either. You make a great point. I don't know why we don't take those by force. This is what people mean by force. Open the Strait of Hormuz. What do they mean by that? Take out all the military armaments and installations they have along that coast. Just take them out. And then they can't do anything.
2: Take drones, empty drones, and find out where they are. Let them shoot at the drones, and then we know where they are. Take them out. Turn that entire coastline into glass if we have to. Let's get serious and win this damn war.
0: Yeah, I agree with you. Thank you. This isn't exactly the toughest war we've ever been in, is it, Mr. Producer? I don't think so. I really don't. Jennifer, you got 1 minute. Long Island, New York. 1 minute. Go right ahead.
3: Okay. Hi. Thanks. A longtime listener and Trump supporter, Christian. I support Israel and very strongly. I heard on Katz and Cosby today, I don't know who the guest was, he said that Trump is holding back from attacking because they needed time to rearm, that we didn't have enough missiles, that we ran out of arms.
0: Well, there's two answers to that. I've been in touch with the same people. That was an argument maybe a month ago. It's not an argument that works today. The assembly lines have been working overtime. We are reinforced. That's number one. Number two, we needed 10 or 14 more days, according to CENTCOM, to finish this job. We would have had plenty of armaments to do that. I've also heard other excuses that the Arab countries don't want their oil fields hit. You know, there's 1,000 excuses. We'll be right back. 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
5: President Trump says Iran has asked him to stop the latest round of bombings. In an interview with Fox News, Trump said he spoke directly with top Iranian officials tonight following the latest wave of U.S. strikes. Trump said today's attacks have included 49 Tomahawk missiles that have struck targets as close as 40 miles from Tehran. He went on to say the attacks will resume Thursday if Iran does not make a peace deal with the U.S. Meanwhile, Iran's military says the Strait of Hormuz is closed to all traffic after the U.S. launched this latest attack. Game 4 of the NBA Finals is underway tonight. The Spurs are trying to even the best-of-seven series at 2 games apiece as they square off against the Knicks from Madison Square Garden. San Antonio avoided a 3-0 deficit Monday after Victor Wembanyama led the team with 32 points in a close victory. Jalen Brunson matched his rival in scoring for New York, which had a 13-game postseason winning streak snap with the loss. I'm Lisa Carton.
6: Your Denver area forecast tonight, we are still going to have some breezy winds, at least during the evening, gradually settling down to about 10 to 20 after midnight. Lows tonight will be in the lower to mid-50s. Going to be absolutely gorgeous for the Rockies and Cubs tomorrow afternoon. Afternoon temps will hit the upper 70s with low 50s Thursday night, then will soar back into the upper 80s, low 90s on Friday. Sunshine, dry conditions to end the work week, lows upper 50s. As we start the weekend, I'm Day Weather Meteorologist on.
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1: You know, people say, well, you should never have started this in the first place. Okay, then what would have happened? The Iranians just sit there, do nothing? What would have happened? They would have built their nuclear weapon. That's what would have happened. And 10,000 ballistic missiles. Then what do we do? Okay. People say, yeah, a deal's preferable. Well, it's not going to be enforceable after the president leaves. You see, sadly, this is all going to be proven true in the years coming. I wish it wouldn't be. Because that's really going to be left to your kids and your grandkids. You know, it's up to our generation to leave our country safer and better than we received it, which is hard to do. We have prior generations who fought wars so that you and I, we could be free, so their children and grandchildren wouldn't have to fight wars. I am deeply concerned that if we're not able to finish this the right way, that we are going to be the first generation that turns this over to our kids and grandkids. And imagine this. Imagine that country has nuclear warheads and 10,000 ballistic missiles. And they have ballistic missiles that can not only reach the capitals in Europe, but by then, with technology from the communist Chinese and others, they can reach our shores. What are we going to do then? Then we have no options. None. We have no options. And the rest of those countries in the Middle East, the Arab countries, they're not going to sit around. They're not going to sit on their hands. They're going to acquire nuclear weapons as well. That's how serious this is. That's how serious this is. Reagan was right. If you think there could be a fortress America and that's going to work, it's not going to work. It's never going to work. It never would work. Because evil regimes, whether they're fascistic or Marxist or Islamist, these are revolutions that seek to expand their power. Hitler was a fascist. He sought to take over the world. The communists seek to take over the world. The Islamists seek to take over the world. I don't know why this is so complicated. The truth is it's not. It's not complicated at all. The question is whether we have the will to survive, whether we have the will to survive as a free people, whether we have the will to turn over to our children and grandchildren a safer country. That's the issue. And either we do or we don't. Prior generations did. Many lost their lives to create this country. Many lost their lives in intervening wars. Many lost their lives during the Civil War. Many lost their lives World War I, World War II, Korean War, Vietnam War, other wars in Iraq and so forth and so on. This is a war for us. People want to talk about it. It's a war for Israel. No, it's a war for us to protect us. Hagee Ministries, what a fantastic, fantastic ministry with a fantastic pastor, John Hagee. We live in uncertain, chaotic times. The Bible has been proven right about every major turning point in human history. Pastor John Hagee's urgent new book, God's Prophetic Clock, really great book, I've got it right here, God's Prophetic Clock, shows how today's madness lines up exactly with the signs Scripture gave us for the end of the age, rapid increase in knowledge, widespread deception, moral collapse, and a world rushing toward its final chapter. The book from Hagee Ministries lays out God's timeline with stunning clarity. The real question is this: when the clock strikes midnight, will you be ready or caught completely off guard? 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I encourage you to grab that book. There's nothing like John Hagee, Pastor John Hagee, and his ministry. It is absolutely fantastic and so important to this country. So important to this country. We're going to move into some other areas here, ladies and gentlemen. Turkey has threatened Israel today. You see, this is what happens. You know, power does not tolerate a vacuum. And so with a 9-week ceasefire, it's 9 weeks as of today, what was supposed to be 2 days, and now we have military action going on. It's called defensive action. I don't know why. It's military action, not defensive action. We're trying to deal with this regime. And so what happens is other countries are looking around. They see if there's a void. They see if they can make their move. Erdogan is a very evil killer. He tortures and imprisons his political opponents. He kills others. He's an Islamist. He's also a National Socialist. He's projecting. He keeps calling Israel a Nazi regime. And Netanyahu, Hitler, of course. So he's made threats against Israel today, and Netanyahu responded in his usual forceful way. The president was asked about this today. Cut three, go.
2: First of all, Turkish President Erdogan keeps threatening Israel. Do you think there's a chance of a conflict between Israel and Turkey, and will you sell F-35?
3: Well, as you know, he's a very good friend of mine. And we've worked very well together. I like him a lot. I'm not supposed to say that because the press will say, oh, he likes Erdogan. No, he's a hell of a leader and a strong person, very strong person. I haven't heard that at all. If I did, I'd call him, and I think I'd make sure that things were fine. I don't think that will happen with Turkey. Not as long as I'm president, because he respects me and I respect him. But beyond that, we have a good friendship. So, you know, we'll see.
1: I wonder if he would... No. I posted something earlier today. Reporters never ask about an Erdogan, about the crown prince in Saudi Arabia, about the monarchy in Qatar. Do United States interests align with these countries? We're getting more and more. The vice president said the other day, I think it was the Daily Mail, but I could be wrong. You know, we don't always align, and therefore, you know, we have our disagreements, and we have to go our way, and they have to go their way. But, you know, they've been a good partner, Israel, and so forth. That's perfectly fine. But my question is, how come the same question isn't asked by reporters about these other countries, Mr. Producer? I mean, do we align with Saudi Arabia? Do we align with Qatar that's poured $400 billion into our country to promote dissension and Islam? Turkey, another one? Turkey, which gave safe haven to Hamas leaders and helped fund the terrorism in Hamas and is aligned with the leadership now in Syria? Turkey, which has slaughtered God knows how many Kurds? I mean, does his agenda align with ours? Those questions are never asked for some reason. Very, very strange in my view. Very strange. All right. President was asked about Adam Hamaway. That's the guy with Al-Qaeda ties, with ties to the blind sheik in very significant ways. Another Democrat. They go to the Democrat Party. They get their nominations. Just like this guy, Planter in Maine, a real pig. He got his nomination last night. God forbid if he's a United States Senator. God forbid. Yes, I would take Susan Collins over him 1,000 times. 1,000 times. The president was asked about this guy, Adam Hamaway. Cut six, go.
4: There is a New Jersey Democratic congressional nominee over in the 12th district. His name is Adam Hamaway. He has a connection to the blind shake. And I was wondering if you could get your thoughts.
3: I think it's terrible. I think it's terrible. I've seen it. I mean, he was more, you know, now he's trying to sort of say, yeah, I sort of knew him. He didn't know me. They were very good friends. And you look at the, you go back and look at what happened during that period of time. He was a witness at the trial for him. He was a positive witness for him. He said the most lowing things. The guy knocked down the World Trade Center. Admitted that he knocked down the World Trade Center. I think it's another one if you look. I actually think the one in Maine is worse. Because he's just an outright pig. He's like a pig. I watched him a couple of times. He's like a pig. That's what he reminds me of. You know, I come up with good names for people. I don't want to stick him with that one, although I think pigs would be very upset about it.
1: Quite true. He goes further. Cut seven, go.
5: You mentioned the Senate race in Maine. Are you all in supporting Susan Collins? Does she have your full support and endorsement? And
3: she does, because she's a sane woman. She's not my best friend at all. These guys are. And I get along with, but I have some. But she's a sane person. And she's a person that never missed a vote in many years. I mean, she's like had 10,000 votes. She had 10,000 votes. She never missed a vote. Unfortunately, because sometimes she voted against me. You know, look, she's a sane woman, and she's a respected person. Maybe a little different ideology than me, but this guy is a thug. He's a fake thug. He's a phony. I made a lot of money picking out phonies. He's a real phony. He's a bad person.
1: So this Graham Plattner's on the Morning Schmo show today. It goes like this. Cut eight, go.
6: You say there's nothing out there that could be concerning. And this may seem a little bit rich.
7: There's nothing out there. I just want to make this clear. There's nothing out there that's actually concerning. People will make everything seem very concerning because that's what people do in politics. But, you know, I think the thing about all of this is what I find to be kind of most curious is this is what everyone wants to make the campaign about, so we do not talk about the struggles of working Mainers.
1: Oh, give me a break. Give me a break. The struggles of working people. Nobody's talking about that, are they, Rich? Nobody. Nobody ever talks about it. Nobody. The guy was a Nazi, he's a communist, he's a pervert, did stuff in public bathrooms. He's accused of abusing a woman or two. He's a complete sleazeball, texting he's on a site where pedophiles hang out. He's there for years. I mean, this is not normal. Whatever the excuse is irrelevant. He wants to be a United States Senator. He wants to vote on issues relevant to you and me. And so he just dismisses it. Or if he says anything, he says, yeah, it was a dark period. You know, I went through this. I'm not a saint. Okay, that's the answer? I'm not a saint? None of us are saints. But how about just being normal? Well, I couldn't be normal. It was the military's fault. It was, you know, I went through this psychological. No, you're a grown adult. I went through a dark period. You're still in a dark period. You're a liar. And the only reason they're backing you is because you're a sure vote to destroy this country. And they'll take anybody and everybody. It's the same people who have let in all these Islamists who want to overthrow the country. The same people who are teaching our kids Marxism who want to destroy the country. That's the Democrat Party. You better get used to it. That's the party. It's now the party of Nazis and communists and Islamists. I'll be right back.
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19: Ain't no mountain high, ain't no valley low.
1: Looks like Mark calls at the bottom of the next hour about any subject, actually. As we normally do around 8:30 Eastern Time. 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Folks, they're not going to do this forever. GhostBed gives you that 101 nights to try it at home. They'll prove to you that they do what they say they do. And you'll be able to try it all summer long. That's over 3 months. I've never heard of anything like this. Have you, Rich? Fantastica. Fantastica. Give it a shot. I think you're going to love it like I do. Like my wife does as well. Yep. That's GhostBed. It's a great little company that's doing very, very well. And you can see why, right? They're doing very, very well. It's just fantastic as far as I'm concerned. You will love it, too. Let's see here. We're waiting for these Supreme Court decisions, by the way. Some of them may come out tomorrow. They're going to save that birthright citizenship one right for the very end after they've left town. That's my guess. That's my guess. So we will see. Let's see here. When we come back, I can't really do it in the short time we have left. The Washington Free Beacon by our friend Adam Credo is a very shocking, I won't say shocking, disgusting story about Hamas and what it's doing to Palestinians in Gaza. You're not reading this anywhere else. It's not on network or cable news. The woke right won't talk about it. The River to the Sea crowd won't talk about it. The Islamists certainly won't talk about it. Neither will the Marxists. Let me give you a hint. Here's the title. Exclusive. Hamas turns Gaza hospitals and schools into torture chambers as it reestablishes a police state. Gazans describe horrific interrogations and beatings against Palestinians, against their own people. I could have sworn phase two of the deal was to We'll be right back.
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24: President Trump says Iran has asked him to stop the latest round of bombings. In an interview with Fox News, Trump said he spoke directly with top Iranian officials tonight following the latest wave of U.S. strikes. Here's Richard Engel.
25: This all began after an American Army Apache helicopter was downed near the Strait of Hormuz, but the two crew members on board survived. They were recovered successfully by a sea drone.
24: Trump said today's attacks have included 49 Tomahawk missiles that have struck targets as close as 40 miles from Tehran. He went on to say the attacks will resume Thursday if Iran does not make a peace deal with the U.S. Meanwhile, Iran's military says the Strait of Hormuz is closed to all traffic after the U.S. launched this latest attack. Los Angeles Mayor Karen Bass's brother is suing the city. Daniel Martindale has the story.
26: Kenneth Bass and his wife filed the lawsuit last month after losing their Malibu home in the Palisades fire. They claim they were injured from smoke inhalation and suffered severe emotional distress, annoyance, and mental anguish. It's one of thousands of lawsuits and legal complaints filed by property owners after the deadly fire in January of 2025. Kenneth Bass joined 15 other families from Malibu, Topanga, and Pacific Palisades who are collectively seeking damages for property loss and injury. They're demanding a trial by jury.
24: Police in Toledo, Ohio are naming a suspect in last weekend's mass shooting. It happened during the Old West End Festival when two people reportedly opened fire into the crowd, injuring 12 people between the ages of 14 and 61. Authorities took to social media to say they have issued warrants for the arrest of 20-year-old Connie Taylor. He's wanted on 11 counts of felonious assault, and anyone with information as to his whereabouts is asked to call the Toledo Police Department. Hundreds of thousands are without power in the Midwest. West and Great Lakes as storms slam the region, capable of producing large hail, damaging wind gusts, and tornadoes. I'm Lisa Carton.
27: Your Denver area forecast tonight, we are still going to have some breezy winds, at least during the evening, gradually settling down to about 10 to 20 after midnight. Lows tonight will be in the lower to mid 50s. Going to be absolutely gorgeous for the Rockies and Cubs tomorrow afternoon. Afternoon temps will hit the upper 70s with low 50s Thursday night, then we'll soar back into the upper 80s, low 90s on Friday. Sunshine, dry conditions to end the work week, lows upper 50s as we start the weekend. I'm Day Weather Meteorologist on
28: current temperature
29: 70 degrees.
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1: Welcome back, third hour, power hour. Glad to have you. Washington Free Beacon exclusive: Hamas turns Gaza hospital and schools into torture chambers as it reestablishes a police state. It's not disarmed. In fact, it's rearming. And so there was a deal that's not cutting it right now, and hopefully something will be done about it. Adam Credo writes, Hamas has built makeshift torture chambers inside Gazan hospitals and schools, where its men are interrogating and abusing fellow Palestinians suspected of disloyalty. The reign of terror comes as Hamas moves aggressively to reassert its power over the Gaza Strip. According to video testimonials and official government documents reviewed by the Washington Free Beacon, more than 8 months after a fragile ceasefire with Israel left Hamas badly wounded, the terror group has largely turned inward, establishing a strict police state and moving internal security operations, its dreaded Interior Ministry, back into the same civilian outposts it commandeered to wage a war on Israel. Eyewitness accounts from three Gazans reveal that Hamas has again laid claim to Al-Shifa Hospital, the Gaza Strip's largest medical complex, the Al-Aqsa Martyrs Hospital in Derbala, Nasser Hospital in another location, and then a fourth hospital in Gaza City. Four hospitals. The terror group has done the same with schools across Gaza, turning classrooms into prisons and detention centers, where civilians are often subjected to brutal beatings and more creative forms of torture. Quote, they have prisons inside the schools, rooms that function like prisons, recounted one Gazan activist, says he was abducted by Hamas and beaten for several days. The same goes for hospitals. They have rooms underground in the basement that they use as a prison, as if they were military and security sites. At the Nasser Hospital, said a second Gazan woman, inside the Han al-Dagma Dialysis Center, people are beaten and shot in the legs. If they send someone to the renal department at Nasser, it basically means it's over. Joshua Shanzer, a veterinarian regional analyst and executive director of the Foundation for the Defense of Democracy's think tank, said it's no surprise Hamas is again staking claim to Gaza's most important civilian centers. Hamas has always exploited the civilian infrastructure that it has wielded to deter Israel from attacking its military structures, he said. So the co-opting of institutions is a long-standing practice of this terrorist organization dating back to its very founding. Like others quoted in this report, that Gazan witnessed Hamas's torture operations have asked to remain anonymous in order to protect themselves from Hamas retaliation. The video testimonials were secretly filmed inside Gaza for Jorzul News, an independent Arab-run media outlet that frequently documents life under Hamas control, and provided to the Free Beacon along with Hamas-run interior ministry documents that show civilians being summoned to hospitals for interrogation. Now, the lovely Mrs. Levin has come in. What do you think of this with Hamas and what they're doing, and they're not disarmed, and now they're just wielding power, they're torturing other Palestinians, and you don't hear a word from the River to the Sea crowd or anybody else?
7: No, but none of this is a surprise, is it? This has exactly been their MO since way before October 7, 2023, and they've gotten away with it, and they will continue to get away with it unless they are destroyed.
1: Yeah, well, the interesting thing is nothing in the New York Times, nothing in the network media, nothing on cable, nothing, zero. So all of a sudden it's forgotten. Is it because the Jews aren't involved? It's because Israel's not involved? So who cares if Muslims are slaughtering Muslims, Arabs are slaughtering Arabs, even Palestinian Arabs slaughtering Palestinian Arabs? Who cares about the torture and all the rest of it?
7: That's exactly right. They will not show the photographs of Hamas literally executing people on the street. They never showed the photographs of them taking the food that came in, the, quote, humanitarian aid. Mm-hmm. None of it.
1: Now you know why she's so brilliant and beautiful. There's the wifey. Thank you, sweetie. No, it's quite true. It goes on, the story, like others quoted in this report. People are anonymous. The testimonials and documentation provide some of the firmest evidence to date that Hamas is not only torturing Palestinians, but also continuing to breach international law by using civilian buildings as military outposts. Where are all the NGOs? Where are all the government reports from all over the world? Where's Europe? Where's Macron? Where's Stromer and all the rest? Where are they? They're nowhere. Where's that clown in Canada? No protests in the street. Nothing. Zero. Zero. Israel targeted several of the aforementioned hospitals during the war in Gaza and provided extensive evidence that Hamas used these medical facilities for its operations, with Hamas operatives often working alongside humanitarian aid workers. At the same time, anti-Israel elements of the international community and the media paid little attention as Hamas rebuilds its authoritarian state. We're paying little attention. We're not paying any attention that I can see. Well, it became clear as early as October, Hamas was reestablishing bases inside schools and hospitals. The eyewitness accounts reveal the grim reality of what is taking place inside these protected spaces. Said one Gazan activist, they raided the place I had fled to and took me to Shifa Hospital. At the hospital, they treated us as if we were a military base or a prison. They didn't treat us as space protected by international law. They treated us in an inhumane manner. We were assaulted verbally and physically. He said he was one of several civilians imprisoned in the hospital where Hamas militants treated us as if we were spies and collaborators. If you don't like what's going on, they treat you as a spy, or that you're working for a foreign agenda, that you're against the resistance. A third said his adult son was abducted by the notorious Hamas-aligned Al-Qassam Brigades. Said the terror faction hid the young man in several hospitals over a period of 2 months. Cholera. I tracked him down at the Al-Aqsa Martyrs Hospital after he was severely beaten and had his money and phone stolen, the father said in an interview. He spent 5 days in the hospital, underground in the basement. They used the harshest methods against him, including beating him with clubs. Other torture methods included gagging, hitting his teeth, hitting his nose, hitting his hands and legs, quote-unquote. The man said his son still suffers from joint pain, bone pain. Now, what else they're doing is they're breaking bones. Breaking legs, breaking arms, breaking ribs. The Gazan woman who resides near the hospital said she's witnessed armed militants moving in and out of the facility. She said Hamas does not hide its activities there or keep them secret from the general population. They make it known to the youth and sent out official summons to come to the hospital for interrogation. official documents from the Hamas-run interior ministry provided to the Jewsor outlet and to the Free Beacon confirmed this account. Both summons letters were sent by Hamas's internal security and police forces and directed these people to show up at these facilities. It goes on. It's horrendous. The kind of torture and the other things that are going on there. And nobody gives a damn. Here's Israel that didn't torture anybody, didn't starve anybody, didn't summarily shoot anybody, although they were attacked by the woke right, the Islamists, podcasters, and so forth and so on. And none of them say a word about this. None of them say a word about this. There's a lot more I want to cover tonight and get it all in the remaining 45 minutes, so we'll be right back.
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0: and he committed murder. He committed an act of murder. In fact, he stabbed this fellow student so badly, so wantonly, that the hole from the knife was about 2 inches wide. That sounds to me like he stabbed him and moved the knife around, Mr. Producer. He broke his chest bone and also a bone in the chest and also nicked the heart. When jurors saw those photos, they were shocked at how awful they were. One in particular covered her mouth. And so you have a group of black folks down there who are trying to turn this into a racial issue and trying to claim that the killer, Carmelo Anthony, was railroaded. He committed murder. All the witnesses, even the defense witnesses in the end, had to say it was him. He was the aggressor. He was the aggressor. Jasmine Crockett is a lowlife. She's always been a lowlife. She always will be a lowlife. She's a lawyer, believe it or not, was a defense lawyer. And she's trying to really light this up. They're trying to turn it into a George Floyd situation. Let's listen to this. Cut 17, go.
1: He ended up hitting Austin one time, and it was about where he hit him. One time, 2 inches. This wasn't someone who said, hey, let me stab you 5, 6, 7 times. And so when you're looking at the punishment range, there's a reason in Texas that it goes from 5 to 99 or life, because you are looking at how intentional, like how bad was this? 35 years for a kid who had decided to go under a tent that was not his team's tent as it was 35 raining.
0: 35 years for an 18-year-old who stabbed to death another 18-year-old? Well, you have to stab the person multiple times for him not to die or for death not to matter, I guess. Is this not sick? A life snuffed out, a human life, somebody's life. They'll never be here again. The parents will never see their son again. The brother will never see his son. He saw his brother murdered. Everybody saw it. Every race. They actually had a video of this from across the way, Mr. Producer, and they were able to perfect the video and see exactly what took place. Carmelo Anthony was the aggressor in every respect. Go ahead.
1: Simply didn't want to be put out in the rain by some random kid that he didn't know who was larger than him. Listen, a lot of people don't know what it is to live as a black person in this country.
0: Okay, I don't want to hear about this, because the truth is, in terms of murder, particularly in our cities, it's black on black crime. I don't want to hear about what it's like to live as anybody or in anything as an excuse for somebody to murder somebody else, okay? This was cold-blooded murder. He could have gotten 99 years. He got 35. To me, that's not even enough. Cut 18, go.
1: If a 300-pound man is beating me, like on top of me and beating me down, I'm not limited to fist. You know, I would argue that even the only time we go into things like people's hands being considered deadly weapons...
0: What is she talking about? We don't have to argue in the alternative. We don't have to talk about a 300-pound man. We have to talk about an 18-year-old who took out a knife and stabbed another 18-year-old right in the chest, right at the heart, and murdered him right in front of everybody else. He wasn't supposed to be in that tent. He was politely asked to leave. He wouldn't leave. And he murdered, killed somebody, another person. His age. So what the hell is she even talking about? Then there's another radical, Summer Lee. I believe she's from Pittsburgh. Another head case, nut job. Senator McCormick has told us about her. She's a nut. What did she have to say? Now keep in mind, this young guy was murdered, 18 years old. And his last words were, I've been stabbed. Imagine being his father and mother. And the brother who saw it.

0: and everybody else who saw it. There wasn't a single witness who testified in the end in favor of the killer. They had defense witnesses. They brought some up, but they turned out to say, yes, he was the aggressor. Go ahead.
1: They're trying to disenfranchise you, because if you believe that you're never going to get reparations from this system, then you tap out. And you don't just tap out of the conversation. You tap out of the system.
0: That's enough. Tap out. The greatest country on the face of the earth. And the great thing is people can come, people can go as they wish. We have people coming into the country, not her in particular, but people coming into the country, first generation, who hate us. They're not to come here, but they do come here. And all we ever hear is about racism, racism, racism. She's a member of Congress. She's one of 535 Americans who's a member of Congress, who gets to vote on laws that affect each and every one of us. It's just ridiculous. It's sickening. And she's going on and on about racism in America. Well, I guess there is some racism. It could be reverse racism, could be regular racism, could be God knows what. But that's certainly not the rule. Not anymore. It's the exception. I'm sorry. That's the truth. That's the truth. But this whole thing, you murder somebody, if the shoe were on the other foot, you better believe we'd be hearing a lot of noise. Oh, yeah, we would. Just being honest. My eyes are wide open. My ears are wide open. My brain functions. I see what I see and I hear what I hear. There was a hearing today in an oversight committee by Barry Loudermilk, and he's a good guy, Loudermilk. He's been on the program before. And it's a hearing with the CEO of ActBlue, because ActBlue is being accused of using foreign money and foreign government money to help Democrat campaigns. Got that? To help Democrat candidates. Listen to this. Jim Jordan's asking her. Cut 24, go.
2: Your board chairman said ActBlue accepted up to 38 million contributions in 2024 that had the signs of foreign origin. How much fraud is too much fraud?
3: On the advice of counsel, I respectfully decline to answer the question, pursuant to my Fifth Amendment rights under the Constitution.
2: How many foreign contributions did ActBlue accept?
3: On the advice of counsel, I respectfully decline to answer the question, pursuant to my Fifth Amendment rights under the Constitution.
0: And she did this when she was asked her name, right, Mr. Producer? On the advice of counsel, I respectfully decline to answer the question pursuant to my Fifth Amendment rights under the Constitution. When she was asked her name. Of course she has the right to do that, of course. You're innocent, you're bound to bang the table and say what you gotta say. Folks, if you're turning 65 or you're older, then I know you're like me and getting bombarded with Medicare spam. It's annoying and confusing. Mailers, robocalls, and ads targeted to you everywhere you watch and listen, and they all claim different things. 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That's why you need to call Chapter. My friends at Chapter cut through all the confusion and simplify the process. They want to make this stage of your life less stressful, starting with a Medicare plan that actually fits all of your needs. And you don't have to wait until the fall to educate yourself. They look nationwide for your best plan. Dial #250 and say the keyword Medicare help. 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And they'll talk through where you are and what the best options are for you. A call with Chapter is free, takes under 20 minutes to get started. Dial #250 and say the keyword Medicare help. 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
4: News Talk 710, update. President Trump says Iran has asked him to stop the latest round of bombings. In an interview with Fox News, Trump said he spoke directly with top Iranian officials tonight following the latest wave of U.S. strikes. Here's Richard Engel.
5: This all began after an American Army Apache helicopter was downed near the Strait of Hormuz, but the two crew members on board survived. They were recovered successfully by a sea drone.
4: Trump said today's attacks have included 49 Tomahawk missiles that have struck targets as close as 40 miles from Tehran. He went on to say the attacks will resume Thursday if Iran does not make a peace deal with the U.S. Meanwhile, the Strait of Hormuz is closed now to all traffic because of the latest attack. And Americans paid more last month for a large amount of everyday goods. Annual inflation rose to 4.2% in May, the highest rate in 3 years thanks to soaring energy costs. I'm Lisa Carton.
6: Your Denver area forecast tonight, we are still going to have some breezy winds, at least during the evening, gradually settling down to about 10 to 20 after midnight. Lows tonight will be in the lower to mid-50s. Going to be absolutely gorgeous for the Rockies and Cubs tomorrow afternoon. Afternoon temps will hit the upper 70s with low 50s Thursday night, then will soar back into the upper 80s, low 90s on Friday. Sunshine, dry conditions to end the work week. Lows upper 50s as we start the weekend. I'm Day Weather Meteorologist Don Watzel.
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1: All right. Michigan drenched in super PAC spending for Abdul El-Sayed. That's the Islamist running for the Senate in the Democrat primary there. There's a ton of money pouring in for this guy. According to left-wing Axios, of all places. A ton of money. A new super PAC is planning to spend millions of dollars in the contentious Michigan Senate primary. And this guy's backed by Bernie Sanders. You understand? Bernie Sanders backs Blattner. He backed the guy in New Jersey. He's backing this guy. This is Bernie Sanders' heyday. He's a Stalinist. And he embraces the Islamists. Bernie Sanders is a dangerous, dangerous person. Horrendous, as a matter of fact. Horrendous. But he's just treated as an old man, you know. Just treated as an old man. America doesn't stand for 250 years as a beacon of hope without the brave men and women willing to put their lives on the line to defend it. 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If you want to keep your phone and phone number, you certainly can. It's really, you're going to feel good about this, because it's not some massive mega international corporation where you're a number. This is a fantastically patriotic company. As I said, founded by a veteran, a patriot. So dial #250, say Mark Levin, get all that unlimited service, switch in as little as 10 minutes. That's #250, and say Mark Levin. I hope you will. So he's just telling you about this massive pack. You know, it's funny. We're billionaires and billionaires. How come the Democrats always seem to raise more money than the Republicans? And I'm not even talking about little donations. How is that possible all the time? Now, one of the things I wrote about in Plunder and Deceit are entitlement programs that we've paid into, like Social Security. And I've been warning literally for 20 years, that the way Social Security was robbed, that's right, Social Security has no money in it. It's an IOU from the federal government. The way it was robbed, we're going to have a problem soon. Well, guess what? That soon is here. It's 2032. A report found that Social Security is on track being solvent by the end of 2032. And beneficiaries could experience a 22% benefit cut if the looming insolvency is not addressed. Over and over and over again, we have talked about this over the years. In Medicare, same thing. Social Security provides guaranteed retirement income, as you know, to over 70 million Americans. The Center on Budget and Policy Priorities states that Social Security keeps more Americans out of poverty than any other program in America. But even more than that, you paid into this, right? But we have people who haven't paid into it who are getting benefits. We have people who are ripping it off, who've come here from other countries, who are getting benefits. There's just so much fraud, and you dare not look under the rocks and under the covers for the fraud. You better not, because the Democrats will attack you. It's like Medicaid. This 2025 report found that the projected old age and survivors insurance fund, which pays benefits to retirees and survivors of deceased workers, will be depleted by 2033. In August, it moved the insolvency date to 2032, citing the Big Beautiful Bill's effect on taxation of benefits. The Big Beautiful Bill provides a temporary supplemental federal income tax deduction of $6,000 for individuals aged 65 or older, or $12,000 for married couples filing jointly if both are 65 and older. The system is relying on current workers to pay current Social Security beneficiaries, so that puts a lot of weight on declining demographics. Let me cut to the chase. In the 1970s, they tapped into the Social Security trust funds, funds, plural, and pulled that money out for operating expenses. That money is gone. And so instead, there's an IOU in there. There's an IOU from Social Security Administration to the Federal Treasury Department. Because the Treasury Department basically is loaning money to the Social Security Administration, printing it, to pay Social Security. So there's IOUs where Social Security Administration owes this money effectively to the Treasury. Now, the Democrats say, who cares? What's the difference? It's all the same thing. Well, the problem is, it's not adding up. And come 2032, it doesn't have any money left, or enough money. If it were a private business, it would go broke. And so they're saying there has to be a 22% cut in benefits that you paid for. But there's going to have to be a massive tax increase. The same applies to Medicare. When you hear the Democrats talk about Medicare for all, that will destroy Medicare in 5 or 6 years. Because Medicare can't cover 12-year-olds, 20-year-olds, 30, 40-year-olds, there's not enough going in, and there can never be enough going in. It'll drain what's there. So this is why when the Marxist socialists say these things, Medicare for all, you people on Medicare, soon to be on Medicare, you better fight that. Because now people who, let's say people who are 63 years old and they just came into the country from somewhere else, some other continent, and they hit 65, they're getting Medicare. Well, obviously that can't work well, can it? People can't just keep taking out who haven't put in. And yet that's the Democrat plan. How can you have Medicare for all? How are you going to pay for that? Well, we'll just increase taxes on billionaires. That's not going to do it. It's so absurd, but this is what they say. They lie. The boomer generation, as they call us, they're retiring now. I'm retired. I won't be taking out Social Security until I absolutely must, as far out as I can. Number one, I don't need it. And see, that's what's going to happen. They're going to turn this program that is not a welfare program into a welfare program, which means a massive tax increase and to cover tens of millions more people. So it's not going to be Social Security anymore. Just like Medicare is not going to be Medicare anymore. It's going to be a socialist, government-run healthcare system that never has enough money, never has enough doctors and nurses, never has enough facilities, and cannot spend money on R&D and other capital expenses for cutting-edge technologies. This economic socialism, really the umbrella is Marxism, is unworkable. unworkable. And those steps are being taken to strengthen these programs. Quite the contrary. More and more effort to expand them. Which means the people who've put in money, the people who have invested enormous, when you get a paycheck, you're putting a lot of money into Social Security and Medicare. Take a look at it. And imagine when you retire, or when you hit 65, it's not there. It's not there for a lot of reasons, because they took the money out because of fraud, because of illegal immigrants, people who just come in, or even legal immigrants who come in at a very late age and qualify for it. I'm not trying to scare you. I'm just trying to warn you. These are the things that go on. So when people, damnable fools, Democrats in Maine, are voting for a guy like Plattner, or they're voting for these leftists who keep making these promises that are impossible, impossible, and they're destroying the greatest healthcare system in the world. I'd say Social Security is the greatest government pension system in the world, and so forth and so on. They're going to destroy them, just like they've destroyed our educational system. I mean, look at Obamacare. Obamacare has driven the price for health insurance through the roof. It's driven the price for drugs through the roof. It's driven the price generally for medical care through the roof. And the Democrats' answer is to expand it, to keep subsidizing it. They're never circumspect. They never look back because they don't want to give you any of your liberty. They don't want to give you any of your money back. They don't want private sector competition. They want to control it, so they control you. Obamacare has destroyed the market in healthcare, so the pricing is through the roof. Obama did that. Not a single Republican voted for that. The Democrats voted for that. I'll be right back.
0: Mark Levin. Mark Levin. News Talk 710. KNUS.
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1: When our forces are hitting the enemy, we should be cheering, we should be elated. When our allies, in this case Israel, hitting the enemy, we should be cheering and we should be elated too. I don't think that's too complicated. I really don't. When you hear about Israel in the news, it's easy to think of headlines and politics or another conflict far away. But for families in the Holy Land and around the world, Jews, this is personal. Anti-Semitic attacks in the Holy Land and all across the globe. Elderly Holocaust survivors who endured so much again fearing for their lives, and families praying for the freedom to worship in safety. And in moments like these, your voice matters because your voice can remind them they're not alone. 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Wonderful. Yep. That's the way it always has been, you know. Inviting you to leave a personal prayer or message of encouragement that will be delivered directly to someone in Israel who needs hope right now. 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Not filtered through the media. 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So please go to the levinforthefellowship.org, that's L-E-V-I-N, for thefellowship.org, to submit your prayer today. What a wonderful thing to do. I hope you'll do it. I really don't. That's Levin, L-E-V-I-N, for thefellowship.org. L-E-V-I-N, levinforthefellowship.org. Please submit your prayer today. What a wonderful, wonderful thing to do. All right. Let me get my screen back here. I'm working on it, folks. Look, I'm not a technological wizard, but on the other hand, some of this stuff is just stupid. The way it just shuts down, Rich, you know? Here we are. Well, the way these ads keep coming in is no matter how much I try to block them, okay, there it is. Okay. Ooh, look at that. Mr. Producer's created with Mr. Call Screener, brand new screen. It's really easy for me. Let us go to Fred, Kansas City, Kansas, the great KCMO. Go.
7: I have an easy solution for Social Security.
1: Yes, sir.
7: The left wants to keep it the way it is, where the government can borrow from it whenever the heck they want for whatever they want. The right wants to do something like you get to invest it in stocks, etc. There's clearly risk in both of those. My simple solution is a Social Security savings account where, like a bank regular savings account, it's going to get interest. It cannot be touched by the government for anything. And then it still simply has the same rules there already are for when you can access it, how much you can get from it.
1: I like that idea.
7: It's both things.
1: But let me ask you something. You would limit the investment to a savings account? Savings account interest isn't very high.
7: Right, but it's not nothing, and it can't be stolen for use for this or that. And like regular investings, you can lose that.
1: I would do it a little differently. I do like the idea where people can increase their investments, in other words, diversify somewhat. But I think fundamentally that's a great idea, Fred. Very good. Thank you for your call. Sure as hell would be better than what's going on right now. Let's go to Paul, Dutchess County, New York, on the Mark Levin app. Paul, go right ahead, please.
8: Hey, Mark, how are you?
1: I'm good. How are you?
8: I'm good. You seem to be over your bout with cholera. I'm glad to hear that.
1: Yeah, okay.
8: Yeah, so I don't know, I won't take too much of your time, but I'd just like to say that, yes, I'm like many, I say we finished the job. Because you can't make a deal with Iran. There's nothing they're going to do that's safe that you can hold them to.
1: But what's concerning me now, even with the military action, we're trying to get them to sign a deal. The military action is aimed at them signing a deal, not defeating them. So I, again, look, in the end, we'll see how this works out. I don't really need a magic, what do you call it, whatever. I don't need a crystal ball. Yeah. I mean, I know it's going to happen, so do you.
8: Yeah, well,
1: they're not going to honor it
8: like this. I think Trump is hesitant. Well, I won't say hesitant, but he's waiting because he'd rather make a deal than blow up all the bridges and power plants, because I think he, in his heart of hearts, understands how that's going to affect the Iranian people. And I think he would.
1: I don't even understand why we would blow up all the bridges and power plants. Why don't we blow up everything that's tied to the IRGC, and why don't we arm the people? Why do we have to blow up the bridges unless they're exclusively or mostly used for the military? I don't know what that gets us.
8: I'm not a military planner, so I couldn't answer that.
1: Just as a matter of logic.
8: Yeah, but I
1: every police station, every depot, and everything else. And I even proposed, why don't we contaminate the uranium? Take a look at what I posted on social media, if you ever check those things out. The accident that happened in 1966 over Spain. And what happened to some of the nuclear uranium. And take a look at what happened. And so what I'm saying is, okay, let's do that intentionally to these sites that have the enriched uranium way down deep. And they won't be able to touch it for over 100 years. Take a look at that. Thanks for your call, Paul. Great call. We salute our armed forces, police officers, firefighters, emergency personnel, ICE, our truckers, the men and women in Israel, the men and women in Ukraine, the men and women in Iran, and you, the American people. God bless you. See you tomorrow.
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12: President Trump says Iran has asked him to stop the latest round of bombings. In an interview with Fox News, he said he spoke directly with top Iranian officials tonight following the latest wave of U.S. strikes. He said Wednesday's strikes included 49 Tomahawk missiles that have hit targets as close as 40 miles from Tehran. He went on to say the attacks will resume Thursday if Iran does not make a peace deal with the U.S. Meanwhile, Iran's military says the Strait of Hormuz is closed to all traffic following the U.S. launching this latest attack. The New York Knicks are just one game away now from winning the NBA Finals after beating the San Antonio Spurs 107-106 in a historic comeback to win Game 4 Wednesday night. New York was down by 29 points, but pulled off the biggest comeback in NBA Finals history. Game 5 is set for Saturday in San Antonio. President Trump has signed a bill to fund immigration enforcement. That story from Lisa Carton.
13: Speaking from the Oval Office Wednesday, the president said it will give ICE and Border Patrol the resources they need to keep America safe.
14: For more than 100 days, congressional Democrats tried to block all funding for the Department of Homeland Security in a reprehensible attempt to throw open the borders of the United States of America.
13: The measure was approved in a House vote Tuesday. The measure funds ICE and Border Patrol through the end of Trump's term. It includes $38 billion for ICE and $26 billion for Border Patrol. The bill's passage comes after a government shutdown and weeks of delays before it finally cleared the Senate last week. I'm Lisa Carton.
12: First Lady Melania Trump and Treasury Secretary Scott Bessent are launching the Fostering the Future accounts in Washington, D.C. on Thursday. The White House says, quote, the new financial resource will empower foster youth to prepare for a fiscally independent future by enabling them to own a dedicated savings and investment vehicle. The initiative is part of the First Lady's Fostering the Future initiative. I'm Tammy Trujillo.
15: Denver area forecast will still have clear skies heading into Thursday morning. Morning temps in the low to mid 50s. Afternoon highs upper 70s under mostly sunny skies. Going to continue the dry trend over the Front Range. Lows going to be low to mid 50s Thursday night. Sunshine again Friday. Upper 80s, low 90s with some breezy winds and dry upper 50s Friday night. Mid 80s on Saturday. Cooler still Sunday with some showers and thunderstorms. Temps Sunday may only be in the low 70s. I'm Day Weather Meteorologist Don Walker.
16: Current temperature
17: 66 degrees.
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then, it looks like it's time to cue the microphone. Ready or not, we're going to roll into a brand new day. Closing out hump day. We roll downhill, headed toward the weekend. As indeed we cross over the midnight hour in the Eastern time zone. And we'll do the same from coast to coast. Welcome aboard the Steve Summers Overnight Drive live from the Hot Shot Secret Studios. Once again, good to have you with us right out of the box here. Trust your week's going well. A rather warm, muggy night outside the secret bunker. No precip in our area. But that is not the case for a lot of folks tonight. I got a lot to cover. It's going to be an active overnight and a very active Thursday into Thursday night. And when it comes to weather, severe storms, now we've had numerous confirmed tornadoes throughout the afternoon and evening hours, a number of them touching down in Missouri with several supercells. Past couple of hours, we've seen some tornado-warned storms in central and eastern Kansas. Now, one of which is kind of centered right over by Emporia. That one, looks like that one's dying down a bit. The other still packing up quite a punch just to the east of Hutchinson, Kansas. Again, that had been a tornado-warned cell. Big-time hail, up to 2 inches in diameter. But a well-defined line, a cluster of strong storms moving through northern Missouri, southern Iowa, south-central and southeast Iowa. Then, strong line stretching from right about Quincy, Illinois. Then swinging up through Peoria. Heavy thunderstorms rolling into Bloomington, Illinois at this hour. Now, one of those, actually, Weather Service just posted a tornado warning there right in central Illinois. This just came down the line here a few moments ago. So if you're on I-55 at this moment, between the 100 and 118 mile marker, Interstate 72 between the 108 and 128 mile marker, that is a tornado warned cell there. Radar indicated, but severe thunderstorms capable of producing both tornadoes and extensive straight line wind damage, located over Athens, Illinois. That's Bolton off to the east at like 50 miles per hour at this moment. So again, we'll keep an eye on the tornado warned cells. Very dangerous during the overnight hours. A lot of folks have hit the hay. Hopefully they have ways to receive advisories and warnings. But let's take a look as AccuWeather breaks it all down for us. The risk of severe weather is going to extend right through our overnight hours through Thursday and Thursday night across parts of the country, home to more than 200 million people. The Midwest and action will ramp up in parts of the Northeast. Main risk to lives and property, powerful winds, and in some cases, tornadoes. All the ingredients required for severe thunderstorms will be in place across the plains and the Midwest for a full-fledged severe weather outbreak through Thursday, according to AccuWeather. Wind gust capable of approaching 100 miles per hour, hail to the size of softballs, dozens of tornado reports across the plains and the Midwest, they tell us, are expected today. The setup is similar to Monday's over the central and northern plains, which indeed brought more than 200 reports of high wind gusts and a handful of tornadoes. That severe threat will slowly shift eastward across the north-central states right through Thursday night. In addition to tornadoes and destructive winds, some storms will be including hail, the size of golf balls or larger. Torrential rain and flash flooding concerns. Some of these storms will also produce frequent lightning strikes.
Yeah, the likelihood of at least some severe storm activity will span at least a dozen states from the Plains to the Great Lakes region here into Wednesday night. There's a moderate risk, including Chicago, Milwaukee, Kansas City, Missouri, Green Bay, Wisconsin, on over to Grand Rapids, Michigan. The high-risk zone includes the Quad Cities metro area in Illinois and Iowa, Rockford, Illinois, Madison, Wisconsin, and extends into parts of the Chicago and Milwaukee metro areas. Now, as we progress today, Thursday has the potential, again, to be a very active weather day. Some areas that have already been hit through Wednesday and Wednesday night, a large high-risk zone will extend from parts of eastern Iowa to the southwestern portion of the lower peninsula of Michigan. That widespread severe zone will again include the potential for tornadoes that could occur in some of the densely populated Chicago and Milwaukee metro areas once again. A massive zone where numerous severe thunderstorms are forecast will extend from northeast Oklahoma to central Wisconsin, much of the lower peninsula of Michigan, as well as northwest Ohio. Severe storms will also affect parts of the east between now and Friday, where you've got the building heat and humidity there. While these storms will be less intense than we see in the Midwest, they will be occurring on some of the highly traveled highways and very densely populated areas. While an all-out outbreak of severe storms is not expected there in the east, thunderstorm activity Thursday and Friday could indeed bring damaging winds, intense rainfall, and even some hail. Thursday could be the worst of severe weather in the Northeast. Storms expected in or around New York City, Philadelphia, Baltimore, and Washington, D.C. So obviously, for those on the highways, as well as airline passengers and those with outdoor plans, be prepared for disruptions, with the bulk of the storm activity occurring during the hottest time of the day, say between 3 o'clock in the afternoon and 9 in the evening. Now, there will be some exceptions where storms might linger even into the late night hours, or pop up first thing in the morning. Power outages may become widespread, could last for days in some neighborhoods that sustain the worst damage in the Midwest. As the storms approach and roll through some of our metro areas, especially in the Midwest, but also in the East, travel delays on the highways and the airports will be mounting here. Concerns on streets and highways from ponding and poor visibility, dangers from incoming and departing flights will stem from powerful gust or wind shear, which are particularly dangerous for aircraft moving at slow speed during descent or climbing near the ground. Flights originating from airports hundreds of miles away could be delayed if storms are expected at their destination near the time of arrival. So keep that in mind. Weather may be relatively clear where you're taking off from, but they're looking at the maps depicting, hey, 2 hours from now, we may have severe weather at your destination. Now, the amount of thunderstorm activity tends to follow the sun's intensity. This time of year, June to mid-July, has the greatest potential for intense sun. It's the busiest time of year for thunderstorms, where you have strong jet stream or fronts alongside the high humidity. These summer season storms can really be intense. As cooler air moves in from the west, the very warm, humid air will abruptly rise into these intense columns or towering clouds, producing the thunderstorms. And, of course, the storm's intensity boosted by the jet stream energy. So again, with all the ingredients in place here, continuing through our Thursday, be prepared for alerts. New tornado warning in central Illinois once again. Let's see, located over Lincoln, Illinois, moving east 50 miles per hour.
It looks like Interstate 55 between the 119 and 124 mile marker. A tornado warning. It's 844-844-3388. Are you complaining about the heat there in the east? Today, Thursday and Friday are going to be your two hottest days along the eastern seaboard. Very summer-like with those afternoon thunderstorms popping up. Out of the box, hey, a new first-timer, Excalibur Force. Howdy, Steve, all the crew, and everybody checking in from Texas this early morning, or late night in his case. There's Jeffrey on board. Morning, Steve, the overnight family. Mary Ann in the house. Good morning, all the overnight listening family. Everybody have a blessed day. Shorty's rolling I-95 southbound, Savannah, Georgia, 80 degrees at the midnight hour. It's Orlando, turnaround number two here. All right, the guardian of chaos. Morning, Steve. Yeah, what a game. I'm not much a fan of NBA basketball, but I was kind of watching the scoreboard. Yeah, not watching the actual game, but just yeah, what we had. San Antonio had a heck of a lead. They went into the half up, like, I believe it was 76-49. They were dominating. And the Knicks ultimately coming back to win the game by 1 point. I believe, was it 107, 106? What? I guess that was a nail biter, but what a hell of a comeback. The Knicks now up 3-1 in that series. All right, he said, well, at least it was a temporary distraction. 69 degrees, cloudy here in the shadows of New York City. Heading up to 90 over the next few days. Stay safe, and thanks for the ride, good sir. Rubber duck. All right, hope y'all ride safely through that weather tonight. A six-month service at the cardiologist. Hoping it's a clean bill of health, and I can make my services available once again. All right, keep your fingers crossed there. Kevin checking in. Morning, Steve, the overnight crew. Larry, good afternoon. Hammerdown, 74, Plattekill, New York, round three to Schenectady. Nap time's over, coffee up. Filled grandson graduating sixth grade.

0: then back to the yard for a short run Thursday, Friday pickup and delivery. Finally, after how many shutdowns, we finally have achieved a pay package for Immigration and Customs Enforcement and the Border Patrol. Yes, the president signed that this past day. After all, what's it been, 6 months of battling with the Democrats, refusing to fund the Border Patrol and ICE. Anyway, good news for us, bad news for the Democrats. Stay safe out there in the Midwest, dodging those hailstones and the funnel clouds tonight. All right, good night all, and be safe. All right, who we got? Is it somebody got an update for us? Is it rubber bullet, double bullet? I'm not sure.
1: Silver bullet, Steve.
0: Silver bullet, all right. What's going on?
1: Yeah. I just want to let you know, everybody coming westbound 40, they've got that construction on 40 down there by exit 6 in downtown Memphis. Coming down around the corner, they're fixing the road. Right there where 51 cuts off to go north, yeah, Big Cook decided to lay down and go to sleep.
0: Uh-oh.
1: It's all blocked off with one lane through there. Luckily, traffic's not very heavy, but just to let everybody know, it's slow down when you get down there next to exit 2. It's laid over big truck. I don't know who it was, but it looked like a reefer and a white Freightliner, about all I could tell.
0: Okay.
1: I think he took the curve down there too fast, and it laid over.
0: Gotcha.
1: The wreckers are out. The cops are out. The Tennessee Health Patrol or whatever they're called, they're out there and everything like that. And they're going to be there for a few hours because he's still laying on his side. They hadn't even started picking him up yet. They got the cable strung out, but they hadn't even started picking him up yet. But I imagine he's going to be there for a few more hours.
0: All right, somebody not having a good night.
1: No, sir, no, he's not having a good night. That freight will not be delivered tomorrow. But I'll call back later. I just wanted to give you that traffic update.
0: All right, I thank you for the heads up there. Yeah, look forward to chatting with you. Give us a ring back. Hey, heads up here for sure, Central Illinois. This is not a radar indicator. This is a confirmed on-the-ground damaging tornado. Central Illinois. They're talking Logan County, Christian County, Sangamon County, Macon County. This is located over Riverton and very close to Springfield, Illinois. Confirmed tornado on the ground. So I-55 between the 98 and 103. I-72 between the 104 and 137. When the National Weather Service says to repeat, a tornado is on the ground, confirmed. All right, move to a basement or interior room. If you're outdoors or in a mobile home or in a vehicle, move to the closest substantial shelter. All right, so yeah, active night, very active way, and they kind of told us this could be a continuation right through the late night into the early morning hours. 844-844-3388. All right, back to Bill checking in this morning. Beaver Dam, Wisconsin, 73 humid degrees here on the Pizza Shuttle Express. Sadly, the famous Culver's Barn is no more. A severe storm finished it off this past afternoon. My home 20. Hurricane Wisconsin received severe damage from this afternoon's severe weather. Whether it was straight line winds or possibly a tornado, nonetheless, it destroyed buildings in Hurricane. Strong winds ripping the roof off a downtown building and threw it through the front of a brick building of my friend's modern woodman business. Trees down everywhere. So, yes, please be safe out there, drivers. Hurricane Wisconsin. Spencer, good morning. A lot of wind and rain here. Then just rain in Kokomo right now, waiting for the storm if it gets here. Don't forget, tell them you love them every chance you get. Let's see, Bob, or Bo Hill,

0: I appreciate you from Eastern Washington State with us, all right? Buckeye boy, checking in from our last night in Sevierville, Tennessee, 74 degrees. It was a hot day in Dollywood yesterday. Lots of walking, very tired grandkids when we got back, but it was a great time. I wore out as well. I'm headed to bed. I'll be getting up, checking out of the resort. I guess we'll stop for a good breakfast, then head back to the Home 20 there in Georgia. Drop the kids off, head to the house. I think naps will be part of the plans. Hope everybody has a great night. Be careful out there. All right. It's kind of sad how that vacation time comes and goes so quickly, doesn't it? Lauren Waste, two-time world champion, Bull Huller, 69 degrees rain here in Mount Pleasant, Iowa. Got the powerful chrome-plated cow truck sitting at the fuel pumps, getting refreshed for a high-speed trip to the volunteer state. I'll get unloaded at sunup, and I'll spur it west for southwest Missouri and start some vacation time, hanging out at the Weiss compound with the hot blonde wife. Everyone have a great night. Trailer trucking on the nation's boulevards. Stay out of the hammer lane. You never leave home for second place. And a special shout out to Shorty tonight from the Corn Patch. All right. Lauren, I've asked a couple of times, I don't know, are they having you guys do anything different right now? Any restrictions? I mean, they're talking this whole new world screw worm. They had the one case in southern Texas. Then I guess a couple nights ago, they had discovered three additional cases. Yeah, one I guess across the Texas border, there in New Mexico. Is there concerns in the industry, or are they on top of it? No real issues out there. Just kind of curious what the buzz is there on your side of the industry. Michael, hello, checking in from Newport, Kentucky. We're warmer than Florida right now. Ugh. Eagle for Defense Secretary. Well, speaking of which, we're back in action. Full-fledged action in Iran once again. Details ahead. 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
2: President Trump says Iran has asked him to stop the latest round of bombings. In an interview with Fox News, Trump said he spoke directly with top Iranian officials following the latest wave of U.S. strikes. He said Wednesday's strikes included 49 Tomahawk missiles that hit targets as close as 40 miles from Tehran. He went on to say the attacks will resume on Thursday if Iran doesn't make a peace deal with the U.S. Hundreds of thousands of people are without power in the Midwest and Great Lakes as storms slam the region. This is millions across the Midwest and Northeast are under a severe weather threat is expected to bring storms capable of producing large hail, damaging wind gusts, and tornadoes. The Knicks have pulled off the greatest comeback in NBA Finals history. They erased a 29-point deficit to stun the Spurs 107-106 at Madison Square Garden and go up 3-1. The Spurs will try to stave off elimination in Game 5 when the best-of-seven series shifts back to San Antonio on Saturday. I'm Tammy Trujillo.
3: Your Denver area forecast will still have clear skies heading into Thursday morning. Morning temps in the low to mid 50s, afternoon highs upper 70s under mostly sunny skies. Going to continue the dry trend over the Front Range. Lows going to be low to mid 50s Thursday night. Sunshine again Friday, upper 80s, low 90s with some breezy winds and dry upper 50s Friday night. Mid 80s on Saturday, cooler still Sunday with some showers and thunderstorms. Temps Sunday may only be in the low 70s. I'm Day Weather Meteorologist on Watson.
4: Current temperature
5: 63 degrees.
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0: right, that's my cue. Back at it. Got a new day coming our way. Yeah, we start thinking about the weekend just around the corner here. Closing out hump day, right? So technically, I guess what? It's Friday Eve. Yes, it is. All right, great to have you with us. Couple other friends checking in here. Gary Montgomery. Morning, Steve, and the overnight crew. Hello, Snuffy and Granny. Good morning, Steve. Snuffy and Granny listening in Jacksonville, Florida. Unloaded, reload in the morning. Thank you so much, Steve. Bicycle. There you go. You know that's a long-time listener. Way back in the day. All right, hello to Kim. Morning, Steve. Everybody be safe out there. Gilligan, morning, Steve. Fellow listeners, driving under the stars, Dublin, Virginia. 76 degrees at this hour. Right, just keeping an eye on the weather advisories, the warnings that continue coming in. We've had a rash of tornado-warned cells there. In central Illinois. Latest, what do we have? Logan County, Piatt County, and Macon County. This is a radar indicated, unlike the previous one moving near Springfield, which is a confirmed on the ground. But Interstate 72 between the 142, 160, that's the latest tornado warned cell there. So, active night, central Illinois. I know, horse feathers will be complaining. It's too hot, heat advisories up and down the eastern seaboard. From south central and southeastern Pennsylvania for the day ahead. Much of New Jersey on up into southern and eastern New York. Heat advisories up toward even Buffalo, New York. For the day ahead is the hot, humid air that they've been telling you it's coming. As it really begins to become established, widespread highs, upper 80s to mid-90s for the mid-Atlantic and the Appalachians southward from the Carolinas to New England here for Thursday and Friday. Yes, they tell us some daily record highs may be set for several days in a row in multiple locations. Heat indices running above 100 degrees for several hours during the heat of the day. All right, while the majority of severe, potentially violent thunderstorms will be in the Midwest, again Thursday into Thursday night, there will be some homegrown, feisty thunderstorms impacting parts of the Northeast each day. The combination of that heat and humidity creating those pop-up thunderstorms during the afternoon and evening. Now, in most situations, the main threat, torrential downpours that could lead to flash flooding. Some of the most severe storms, a strong wind gust during microburst could lead to downed trees and power outages. Now, where some of these gusty storms approach the major cities, undoubtedly airline delays will increase due to potentially hazardous conditions for aircraft. Since most thunderstorms will form a few miles inland of the coast, most of the beaches should tend to stay dry most of the time this week. Best chance for rain at the beach locations would be in the evening hours as the sea breeze diminishes and the land breeze develops, allowing storms to reach the coast. Now, there's always the possibility of some exceptions there. Storms for Thursday afternoon, more robust with a greater concentration of strong winds from northern Virginia to southwest Massachusetts. Looks like much cooler air will circulate from the northern part of the plains here as we head into midweek, more of the Midwest by Friday, and ultimately reaching the Northeast by later this weekend. All right, back in action once again for many listeners to this program. Iran's just been stringing us along, right? Yeah, playing the waiting game, this cat and mouse. Looks like we have indeed ramped things up again with several waves of new attacks. Wednesday night, efforts to end the three-month-old war sputtering. Now Tehran hitting back saying they're going to again target any ship going through the Strait of Hormuz. Central Command said American forces began additional strikes at 5:15 Eastern Time this past evening, which would be early Thursday time there in Iran. Multiple targets in what we're calling Tehran's unwarranted and continued aggression. Iranian media reporting explosions across the country's south near the Strait of Hormuz, the same area where U.S. forces had already bombarded air defense, radar, and other sites on Tuesday. Iranian sources reporting new hits by enemy projectiles. The Iranian Navy said it hit two ships trying to sail through the Strait of Hormuz. Iranian media also reporting that Iran had attacked the U.S. 5th Fleet in Bahrain, hitting communication antennas and radar facilities. After the new American airstrikes, any vessel traffic through the Strait of Hormuz will be targeted, says Iran. The strait is now closed completely to all types of vessels. CENTCOM says that is not the case, saying commercial ships are continuing to transit in and out of the Strait of Hormuz tonight. We know President Trump said as the bombing was underway, Iranian leaders called him directly in the White House Situation Room asking him to halt the attacks. Of course, Iran's Revolutionary Guard quickly denied making such a request. Who's fooling who? Trump said U.S. forces hit Iran with 49 Tomahawk missiles. Some targets were as close as 40 miles from Tehran. If Iran does not accept the U.S. terms for ending the three-month-old war, President Trump said, quote, we'll bomb the blank out of them tomorrow night. Which I guess technically is tonight. Yeah, the second straight day for U.S. strikes following the president's complaint that Tehran's negotiators were taking too long and playing us for suckers, as he put it. Yes, at one point suggesting a peace accord was days away. Now, he said, we hit them hard yesterday, which would have been Tuesday. We're going to hit them again hard today. Yeah, we were really close to a deal, but they kept tapping us along. War Secretary Hegseth suggested the strikes could extend into a third night, saying that it'll be strong and clear. This escalation, of course, drawing international calls for restraint on the eve of the World Cup here in the U.S., co-hosting, and Iran actually participating. United Nations chief warned against a return to full war. 22 countries, including the United States and European nations, also warned Iran to stop attacking people on our soil, as they say. Attempts to kill, kidnap, harass, intimidate, or otherwise attack people on our soil undermines national sovereignty and international norms. These actions must stop immediately. That was the word in a joint statement. Yeah, some are trying to say diplomacy has not collapsed entirely. With Qatar negotiators there, traveling to Tehran to meet with the Iranians in an effort to bridge the remaining gaps, according to one diplomat. I don't know, haven't even checked oil prices as the news of this just kind of broke after the markets closed this past evening. But that's where things stand. 844-844-3388. Thursday coming our way. Good to have you with us. Plenty of industry headlines. Let's start with FedEx, where the pilots have ratified a new contract with a 40% pay hike, ending what's been nearly 5 years of labor conflict. According to FreightWaves, unionized pilots at FedEx voted 83% in favor of a new four-year collective bargaining agreement, ratifying a deal that delivers a 40% increase in hourly pay, back pay up to $150,000 for captains, and $102,500 for first officers, 3% annual raises starting in 2028. The agreement will take effect on June 29, covers nearly 5,000 pilots, of whom 98.5% actually participated in the vote. The Airline Pilots Association announcing the ratification, ending more than 5 years of contentious negotiations that included a 2023 tentative agreement that was ultimately rejected 57-43 by members, and a subsequent leadership overhaul. FedEx has been on a strong financial run. Third quarter revenue rose 8% to $520 billion, with adjusted EPS jumping 16%. The labor peace at FedEx finally removes one of the few remaining operational risk flags for the express air freight market. The deal also sets a compensation data point for other aviation labor negotiations and other pilot deals. This 40% over 4 years will now be a number every airline and cargo operator's finance team is going to have to model against their own pilot agreements. Kind of like the precedent setter. It's like when one of the big three makes a deal. Ford got an agreement. Everybody else then has to pretty much say, hey, that ain't a, none of the other guys are going to take anything less than this. So 40%, that's a pretty good deal. 844-844-3388, the Steve Summers Overnight Drive.
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0: All right, tornado warnings continue rolling in. They're in central Illinois. We're kind of hammered. We've got two fresh warnings. This one actually for northeast Christian County, northwest Moultrie County. Then you've got Shelby County, Piatt County, and Macon County. All those are all central Illinois. I-72 between the 129 and 133, I guess, maybe crossing the interstate there. Again, radar-indicated tornado, central Illinois. So regardless of the tornado, they're saying extensive, damaging straight-line winds associated with all these storms moving through central Illinois. World Cup is Friday. I believe Friday is maybe the one of the first games of the World Cup will be taking place. Anybody thought about these hundreds of thousands? Is it millions? How many people are coming in from around the world? Health officials supposedly kind of concerned about the possibility of all these people from all these different countries possibly bringing disease with them into North America. The FIFA World Cup kicks off this week across the U.S., Canada, and Mexico. Now, ultimately drawing, this says, more than 6.5 million fans from over 100 countries, creating what health experts describe as an unprecedented test for disease surveillance and preparedness. Public health officials have spent years, they say, preparing for the month-long tournament. Concerns centered not only on rare diseases like Ebola, but on more common, highly contagious illnesses, including the measles, dengue fever, obviously, COVID, influenza, other respiratory viruses. Now, according to one infectious disease physician of UT Southwest Medical Center, said, measles is what I'm most concerned about. These large crowds packed in airports, hotels, stadiums, public transportation systems creates ideal conditions for transmission. As we've seen, measles cases surging across North America. Reports indicate the U.S. has already recorded roughly 2,000 measles cases this year. Outbreaks have also been reported in Canada and Mexico. Public health experts warn that a single infected traveler could expose hundreds of people before symptoms appear. Then you've got mosquito-borne illnesses, also drawing attention, particularly in some of the southern host cities, such as Miami, Houston, Dallas, Los Angeles. Dengue fever, chikungunya, and other tropical diseases could be introduced by international travelers and spread in areas where disease-carrying mosquitoes are already established. Reuters News reported that a coalition led by Georgetown University and MedStar Health has established a health security operations center in Washington to monitor potential outbreaks throughout the month-long tournament. They're going to be tracking wastewater data, hospital trends, disease alerts, and even social media activity to identify emerging threats before they spread widely, hopefully. While Ebola has been generating headlines because of an outbreak in Africa, experts cited by multiple reports emphasize that the risk to the general public remains extremely low, because that virus spreads through direct contact with bodily fluids rather than through the air. But nonetheless, federal, state, local officials say preparations have been extensive for this. The CDC has expanded surveillance efforts. Texas health officials have created a round-the-clock consultation hotline staffed by infectious disease specialists to assist clinicians evaluating potentially rare or travel-related illnesses. Despite the concerns, experts stress that major sporting events rarely trigger any sort of large-scale outbreaks. But nonetheless, with millions of visitors converging on North America, health authorities obviously say vigilance is going to be essential throughout the soccer's biggest tournament, which is about to get underway. All right, news break just ahead here. How about a, I don't know, a dumbass of the week nominee for this particular truck driver? At what point, when you're following your GPS, if you make a turn and you're kind of like going out in the middle, at what point do you say, this can't be right? In the state of Maine, this truck driver, Forest Rangers, said, you know, just because your GPS says, it doesn't mean they're always right. Tuesday morning, Maine Rangers responded to the report of a tractor trailer on fire in T-19 MDBPP, a remote township located within the unorganized territory of North Washington County, Maine. This guy was driving his truck out in the middle of a forest. Rangers said with limited cell service, they couldn't find the tractor trailer. They put up a drone to locate the burning truck. And if you've seen these aerial photographs, it's like that dude was out in the literally in the middle of a forest. It looks almost like he's in the middle of a swamp area. And somehow his truck caught fire. They were able to stop the vehicle fire from spreading through the forest, but the truck was a total loss. Rangers didn't detail how the truck caught fire in this remote wooded area, but this is just a reminder that GPS routes are not always accurate. I just keep driving out in the middle of the swamp. All right, news of service of industrial injection, fuel injectors, fuel pumps, turbochargers, and complete diesel engine kits for the heavy-duty world. If it burns diesel, we can help keep it working. 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
5: Trump says Iran has asked him to stop the latest round of bombings. In an interview with Fox News, Trump said he spoke directly with top Iranian officials tonight following the latest wave of U.S. strikes. Trump said Wednesday's strikes have included 49 Tomahawk missiles that have struck targets as close as 40 miles from Tehran. He went on to say the attacks will resume Thursday if Iran doesn't make a peace deal with the U.S. Meanwhile, Iran's military says the Strait of Hormuz is closed to all traffic following the U.S. launching this latest attack. Hundreds of thousands of people are without power in the Midwest and Great Lakes as storms slam the region. This is millions across the Midwest and Northeast are under a severe weather threat that's expected to bring storms capable of producing large hail, damaging wind gusts and tornadoes. The threat is on the move into the Ohio Valley and the Northeast, encompassing more than 125 million people. Republican Steve Hilton has advanced to the general election in the race for California governor. He'll face Democrat Javier Becerra in the November election. Hilton managed to hold off Democrat Tom Steyer, who came in third place. The billionaire Steyer spent over $200 million of his own money in his run for governor. Steyer spent $300 million of his own money on a failed bid for president in 2020. The Knicks have pulled off the greatest comeback in NBA Finals history. The team erased a 29-point deficit to stun the Spurs 107-106 in Game 4 at Madison Square Garden and go up 3-1. The Spurs will try to stave off elimination in Game 5 when that best-of-seven series shifts back to San Antonio on Saturday. And the Kansas City Chiefs are reworking star quarterback Patrick Mahomes' contract into the first NFL deal valued at more than $500 million. ESPN reports the agreement adds 2 years and keeps Mahomes under contract through 2033 at a value of nearly $505 million. The deal marks the third time in 6 years that Mahomes and the Chiefs have reset the NFL quarterback market. KC remains optimistic Mahomes will be ready to start the season as he recovers from a torn ACL and LCL suffered last December. I'm Tammy Trujillo.
8: Your Denver area forecast will still have clear skies heading into Thursday morning. Morning temps in the low to mid 50s, afternoon highs upper 70s under mostly sunny skies. Going to continue the dry trend over the front range. Lows going to be low to mid 50s Thursday night. Sunshine again Friday, upper 80s, low 90s with some breezy winds and dry upper 50s Friday night. Mid 80s on Saturday, cooler still Sunday with some showers and thunderstorms. Temps Sunday may only be in the low 70s. I'm Day Weather Meteorologist Don Walker.
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10: 63 degrees.
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0: right, as we get a brand new day underway from time zone to time zone, welcome. Welcome back. Welcome aboard. As we turn the page on the calendar, already 11 days into the month of June. How about it? Hey, drivers, Central Illinois, yet another, this is a confirmed tornado on the ground. Right about this moment, Monticello, Illinois, if you're on Interstate 72, between the 162 and 172, confirmed on the ground. What a night in Central Illinois. Wow, prayers for the folks there. Hope they're getting the warnings and heeding the advice to seek shelter. All right, we'll get to other industry headlines as we roll into a new hour here. Pappy's on board, working again tonight. Saddle up, nocturnal listeners. A little bit late to the party here on the eve of Friday. Yeah, we're in the process of changing a right lane closure to a left lane closure. Yeah, we're talking I-75 southbound at the 8-mile marker here in Ohio. Stay in the granny lane, he says. Stay in the granny lane. They're switching it over. John Ferguson, hey, Steve, can you check on Effingham forecast tonight? I'm parked at the TA. I want to make sure, is it safe to go to bed? I'll see what I can dig up for you. But that, obviously, it's been, if you're hearing, a very active night here. Numerous, you know, several confirmed on-the-ground tornadoes in just the past hour there. All right, who else we got checking in here? 78 degrees southwest Ohio. Thank you, Gary. Eskimo Mom, howdy, Overnight Drive Nation. Happy Friday Eve. Getting ready to run a load to an indie store. And then we'll do a drop and hook at our Muncie location. Then back to the yard in Tip City. It's a very humid, hazy kind of night with 73 degrees at this hour. Iron Duck, 81 at Topeka, Kansas. You know, we were under a tornado watch earlier. It only rained. It had a little bit of hail, lightning, but all right, stay cool. Keep the rubber side down out there. Hi, Steve. Listening in from Seymour, Texas. Listening in with my grandson, Corbin. Thanks for all you do. All right, good to have you on board. The great state of Texas. Peter, good morning from Lake Station, Indiana tonight. Heading toward Owatonna, Minnesota. I got a live unload in the morning. I'll be calling it a week. State Truck Driving Championship weekend coming up here in the state of Minnesota. This will be my 20th time to be there. All right, I'll be getting scans for cancer Monday, keeping the fingers crossed that all the news is good. There you go. All right, Treebeard. Treebeard goes in the shop this week. Looking forward to getting him worked on. That's Iron Duck. Lauren, two-time world champion bull hauler. What is it? Does the World Cup spawn the next election virus, possibly? It could. I don't know. All the hoopla, the hype. All right. Meanwhile, a group of semi-drivers working out of a Kansas City Amazon facility opted to organize with the International Brotherhood of Teamsters. This past day, the Teamsters announcing that dozens of transportation operations management team drivers of Amazon's MC-19 facility have now joined Teamsters Local 41, becoming the second group of semi-truck and tractor-trailer drivers at the company to organize with the Teamsters. Teamsters say they're fighting for better pay, respect from management, and to end Amazon's arbitrary process of implementing policies and work rules that constantly change at that facility. Amazon will randomly change our work policies, then unfairly discipline us without warning, according to one driver from the MC-19 facility. No worker should have their livelihood threatened because management failed to do its job. The only way we can protect ourselves and force Amazon to treat us with respect is with a Teamsters contract. Tom Team drivers are just as important to Amazon's operation as warehouse workers and last mile drivers. That's why this company is trying everything it can to stop our momentum. Randy Corrigan is director of the Teamsters Amazon division. Amazon can't stop workers who come together to demand respect, no matter where or how big a facility is. Teamsters will be there to fight alongside the workers responsible for making Amazon the world's wealthiest retailer. Now, it was back in November of last year, there was a group of CDL drivers at the SDF9 facility, Shepherdsville, Kentucky, that had become the first group of Amazon semi-truck and tractor-trailer drivers nationwide to join the Teamsters. A report ends with more than 10,000 Amazon workers nationwide have now joined the Teamsters, they say. All righty, let's see what Eagle has on his mind. What's up, Eagle? Morning.
1: Yeah, hello.
0: Hey there.
1: Yeah, can you hear me now?
0: We've got you, Eagle. Welcome aboard.
1: Okay. Yeah, it was a wild night tonight. Yeah, a lot of people disappointed. I'm not no big San Antonio fan, but San Antonio lost the game tonight. They had up to a 30-point lead.
0: Yeah.
1: And they let New York come back and win. Get the final of the game. New York won the game, even though they had a 30-point lead. Yes, that's the worst loss in the history of the NBA and the playoffs. So that's never good when you're a part of a record like that. So, yeah, series will probably be over. San Antonio, they'll probably be devastated for the game on Saturday. Let me see, what's the day? Friday night. They play again on Friday, so I'd be shocked to see San Antonio play a good game on Friday after losing by 30 points. Because now, it was like it's over anyway. It's 3-1. And there's no way they're going to win four straight games to begin with. So I think it's basically over with. You know, San Antonio, like I said, you can't give up a lead like that. But it was a decent game to watch before I fell asleep after it was over. But, yeah, there's a couple things going on, Steve. I want to talk to you about the first thing is the immigration bill that Donald Trump signed today. So we don't have to ask those losers for the Democrats. They keep trying to bypass these money for the Department of Immigration, you know, Tom Holman, ICE and all that. Now it's funded all the way to the end of him being in the White House, and that's good to keep these ICE people paid and keep the government people that work with that department paid. You know, because they supposed to be upping the enforcement over the next couple of months, hopefully, and that's what they need to do. You know, I was making a joke, Steve, a couple of weeks ago when I said what I said. But, you know, the more I think about it, it's not a joke. You know, if the Democrats was to get back into power, they probably would discontinue the immigration department. The ICE and all that, they've already shown that's what they want to do. So they can allow everything that Trump is doing right now, they would do an exact reverse. You know, it wouldn't shock me like Joe Biden did. He was selling the pieces of the wall, pennies on the dollar, Steve, when he was in the White House. They were actually tearing the wall down to let individuals in the White House, I mean, into the USA. There would be no borders in the U.S., Steve, if a Democrat gets back in the White House. The border that we surrounds the U.S. will no longer exist. They're going to make sure of it this time, Steve. They're going to make sure of it this time they get in. So any American that's, if you care anything about the USA, you better make sure you go out and vote come 27, 28. Because this might be the last time you had an opportunity to vote. Just go out there and ask some people in California what happens with your vote, Steve. If they want to find out, just go out there and talk to them, see what they tell you. So, you know, that's the reason why, you know, I like what Trump is doing, Steve. Meanwhile, over in Iran, Donald Trump, I told you this before about Donald Trump, Steve. Like I said before, I support Donald Trump in just about everything he does. But he's got to stop it. And like I said, I know Pete Hegseth is not going to say anything about it. And I know some of the defensive people are not going to say anything about it. But Donald Trump, he's talking a little. He made another bad error today. You know, they talk about this helicopter that got shot down, and that's the reason for these recent attacks on Iran. Well, Donald Trump was in the meeting this morning, and he said that there was going to be more attacks on Iran. So all he does is get the Iranians prepared, Steve, for more attacks. He lets them know. He didn't even have to say that. He needs to keep that to himself and let the Defense Department do their job, because now they're on high alert for the United States to continue bombing and attacking. I know he wants to talk to the media, which he should stop doing to begin with, but he needs to stop saying things in advance. You know, talk about it after it happens. Don't let these idiots know what's getting ready to go happen now. Because, you know, with the helicopter, Iran, they're not going to – these people, Steve, these are not good people. And then, like I said, Donald Trump, it doesn't make sense what this guy is saying. He says that they're very close to making a deal, but yet Iran is shooting helicopters out of the sky. That doesn't sound like a country that's ready to make a deal.
0: Right.
1: So these people are lying. I don't know who he's talking to. Well, apparently these are not the correct people that he's negotiating with. And they need to find out who shot that helicopter down and why it was shot down. That's the question that needs to be asked. All they're saying is it went down, but who shot it down? And why did it shoot? Why did they do it? Because this needs to come to a stop, Steve. It needs to come to a stop immediately. So, like I said, Donald Trump is doing a good job, and hopefully that could be the goal for the United States by July the 4th of this year, that this war can be wrapped up and we can have a good 4th of July without talking about this any longer, because and then another thing he gave away, Steve, and this was he definitely didn't have to say that. Now Donald Trump claims that the U.S. has secretly been sending oil ships out of the Strait of Hormuz under the darkness. That's what he claimed today. Now, nobody had to know that. There was no reason for Donald Trump to inform Iran that the United States was secretly in the middle of the night transporting oil, some of them tankers, out of the Strait of Moose. Like I said before, say, Steve, some things don't need to be said. If you want to talk to the media, cool, but some things don't need to be told to these people, because now Iran is on alert for that. Now they know that the U.S. is shipping oil out of the Strait of Moose under their nose, and you can better believe they're going to be on watch for

0: says it. We've been that's been the case here, pretty much from the get-go. But not nearly as many being able to make that transit as need to be. But I see the shorty sending me some headlines. What a miraculous comeback for the Knicks this past evening. They had like a 29-point lead? I think at halftime they were up almost 30 points. It's like, man, oh man, they were dominating. And miraculously, the Knicks come back for a one-point win in the final seconds of the game. 107-106. So that's a dominating 3-1 lead. In other words, San Antonio would have to win 3 in a row to come back, which stranger things have happened, but based on the turnaround, based on overcoming such a deficit like that this past evening, looks like the Knicks are on track for the title. We were talking earlier this week, as a matter of fact, some of this rail theft, like the bandits of old times slowing down the train, stealing merchandise there in Arizona. Freight waves this past day kind of highlighted that as well. And apparently it's happening a lot more than anyone realized. Organized cargo theft. These crews are hitting the Arizona rail corridor up to a dozen times every month. Now, 2 were arrested, more than 500,000 in stolen merchandise recovered after organized crews targeted a stopped BNSF railway train near Winslow. But investigators say the bigger story is just how often this is happening. We probably have somewhere between 8 to 12 events every month. Detective Curtis Peary of the Coconino County Sheriff's Office spoke to local media, stating electronics and clothing are the most targeted commodities because those things move quickly through the black markets in California. Law enforcement's working to establish a formal Northern Arizona Railway Task Force, coordinating with the Southwest Transportation Security Council's Arizona chapter. BNSF called on the broader criminal justice system to act. It's essential that the entire criminal justice system, including policymakers, district attorneys, and judges, focus on this crime trend here. That BNSF corridor through northern Arizona, a major intermodal artery for freight moving between Southern California ports and the rest of the country. Now, they said at 8 to 12 incidents per month, this is actually a systemic risk. It's not some one-off. Shippers moving high-value electronics or apparel through this lane need to be reviewing their cargo insurance coverage and ask their rail and intermodal partners about specific security measures, especially in that Winslow to Williams corridor. All righty. Hey, we'll get started with the Grump here early on a Thursday. What's going on, Grump?
1: Oh, nothing. Just battling more of this damn weather tonight. I'm about sick of that. That railroad theft, man, it's been going on for a long time. We had a guy that I went to school with his kids. And he years ago, I mean, I'm talking back in the 70s, and he was, worked on the railroad. And I never will forget walking home one day and seeing, they had a railroad, car that was, just a regular vehicle, and some cops were out there and they were perp walking his ass out of the house into the car. And, him and several others, this was back when color TVs were just coming on the market.
0: Right.
1: This is how long ago.

0: going with. Well, they decided they could make a few bucks, you know, selling some color TVs that were, you know, nobody would miss them. Well, apparently they did because, it was all over the, you know, all over the local news and stuff, you know, but yeah, he did a year in jail and stuff. But, you know, he's a good guy, I guess, but he just, you know, decided hell with it. Let's sell some TVs, so, you know. And we had a big bundle of lumber. We live pretty close to the railroad tracks. In fact, our yard was right up close to, I mean, right there. There was an alley right there next to the railroad tracks. And I heard the damnedest racket about 2 o'clock one morning, you know, when a train come through. I mean, and I get up. I was probably, you know, 10, 11 years old. I get up and Dad said, get the flashlights. So we went outside and there was a big damn bundle of lumber laying in the middle of our garden that fell off one of them, you know, train cars. I was getting the rocking real bad. But it was laying there in the garden. Dad said, oh, it's going to cost them. We just smashed my tomatoes. he called the next day for it. And, you know, they said, what are you going to charge us on this? And he said, I don't know. He said, tore my fence down, all this other stuff. And they said, it was a big bundle of lumber. And he said, would you do it? Would you just keep that lumber? And he said, yeah, we'll do that then. So, they come around, he signed the paper and stuff. Well, we got a big bundle of lumber, you know, out of the deal there. So, yeah, hell, I'd do some remodeling then. But, yeah, it's amazing. But, yeah, I was listening to Eagle there. And, you know, this is I first heard about, you know, moving the oil and stuff like that. They had an article, I can't remember what it was in. Somebody had said that they were, you know, one of the countries had reported that they were moving their oil by night, you know, through the strait because of, Iran was trying to blow them up and stuff. So, you know, I don't think that's anything new. I know he,
1: Yeah, because, I mean, I've shared stories about that on a number of times in recent weeks. Hey, hold the thought. We got to pause. News break, a service of industrial injection here on the Steve Summers.
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3: President Trump says Iran has asked him to stop the latest round of bombings. In an interview with Fox News, Trump said he spoke directly with top Iranian officials tonight following the latest wave of U.S. strikes. Trump says Wednesday's strikes hit targets as close as 40 miles from Tehran. He went on to say the attacks will resume Thursday if Iran does not make a peace deal with the U.S. Police are searching for at least two suspects after a dozen people were injured in a mass shooting at a street festival in Ohio. Authorities in Toledo say several hundred people were at that festival Saturday when the gunfire started. Police believe the gunmen were likely targeting each other. First Lady Melania Trump and Treasury Secretary Scott Bessent are launching Fostering the Future accounts in Washington, D.C. on Thursday. The White House says the new financial resource will empower foster youth to prepare for a fiscally independent future by enabling them to own a dedicated savings and investment vehicle. The program is part of the First Lady's Fostering the Future initiative. I'm Tammy Trujillo.
4: Your Denver area forecast will still have clear skies heading into Thursday morning. Morning temps in the low to mid 50s, afternoon highs upper 70s under mostly sunny skies. Going to continue the dry trend over the Front Range. Lows going to be low to mid 50s Thursday night. Sunshine again Friday, upper 80s, low 90s with some breezy winds and dry upper 50s Friday night. Mid 80s on Saturday, cooler still Sunday with some showers and thunderstorms. Temps Sunday may only be in the low 70s. I'm Day Weather Meteor. Meteorologist on Walker.
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6: 63 degrees.
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7: 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And the question is, have Californians finally had enough?
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0: right, we start rolling towards the weekend. Chuck, you've had a good week thus far. You were all ready to Friday Eve. All right, back at it here. Plenty of room for you at 844-844-3388. Kind of left off talking the Strait of Hormuz. And obviously, from the reports I'm seeing, the U.S. forces are targeting any of these areas along the strait that might be used to target the commercial vessels or naval vessels, pounding those areas. But Grump, I saw reports this past day that we had B-52s in the air again, kind of headed back toward the region. Well, taken off from, I think it said Sicily. So are we going to go back to big-time bombing, you think, here?
1: I think we're going to probably work on the coastline there pretty hard. And I also think that they're going to go after some of the islands and go ahead and take control of them. I think that's, they'll need boots on the ground for that. But when I was listening to Eagle Air, he was talking about, Trump telegraphing what was going to happen, that we were going to restart the campaign. And that's typical. I mean, not of Trump, but it's typical in a war zone, especially when, you're going to be bombing, areas close, where cities, it's going to be, in close proximity to cities and things. It limits the collateral damage that may happen on that. And, two other things happens is while you're saying what you're going to do and they already know that we're there. I mean, we've been bombing on this place. And I wish Trump hadn't taken his foot off the gas for so long. And, maybe a little bit of a break would have been good. But, as long as it was, I think they should have fired it back up because, Iranians, they just didn't learn anything. But whenever they're telegraphing something like this also, it does two things. It limits collateral damage, and it also gives the dissidents and the opposition that's on the ground there an opportunity to move and to basically increase their arms supplies and things like that, because the military is going to be ducking. They're going to be, they know that they're coming after the military installations and some of the IRGC areas and things, so that while they're bombing them, it gives the dissidents an opportunity to get their weapons and get moved. And plus, they're also probably using them as spotters, too. I'm sure that they're making some money, and some of them are making money, just like we did in Iraq, was use a lot of the civilians there, some of them may have some handheld, ham radio-like, devices and stuff. I have a little walkie-talkie that's a ham radio. I can listen to everything from, the space station when they're talking up there to, if I want to talk to Alaska, I can from right here in Missouri. But it's, they use these things and they use the people, to help with just that, to limit the collateral damage that could happen on this. And a lot of the spotters and stuff, like I said, Steve, that's on the ground there, they're working in conjunction with the CIA, the Mossad, Jordanians, I know they're there also. And probably a couple other countries are there, it wouldn't surprise me a damn bit if we didn't have some SEALs and some Delta Force or some Green Berets that, are in the area. Some of the Farsi speaking Green Berets, and we have a ton of them. I mean, they send them to school to learn how to speak, Farsi and other languages. And it wouldn't surprise me a damn bit if they weren't, wearing the garb or wearing their, looking civilian as they possibly can and probably doing their thing there too. So it's not surprising that Trump is saying what he's saying. It's really not. And he may have somebody in the Pentagon or somebody like that that's, advising him, say, hey, let them know that, this, we're going to up our bombing campaign or something like that. And people are listening to it. Like I said, the only problem I have with Trump is the fact that he took his foot off the gas when I thought he should have, stayed on it. And I thought they should have, you know, went on ahead and took those islands, long before now. So even if they, you know, they haven't taken them yet, but they're going to have to. I mean, they're, you know, take control of the oil, take control of one of one of the islands there has a military operation on it. They know that. And they've hit it a few times before, but I guess they're dug in pretty good there. But, you know, it's nothing that our troops couldn't, you know, get them gone pretty quick. And I'm sure if they was to telegraph the fact that they're going to be dropping a couple of Moabs or something like that on that island, you're going to see boats leaving that pretty damn fast. And, you know, it's part of their training too, Steve. They, you know, they understand our weapon systems and, you know, a lot of it is psychological stuff, you know, mm-hmm. and that's what we want them to know.
0: Well, I'm seeing some of these reports are indicating that now we may actually be going after some of their infrastructure, power plants, bridges, the things that he had held off on. That doesn't say anything about the oil facilities, but it does say power plants and bridges.
1: Yeah. I would say that's a possibility, too, you know, of going after a couple of power plants, knocking the lights out. And you don't want to do too much because you still want to – there's still enough people there that wants the regime that they're fighting right now, the Ayatollahs to, you know, they want them out of there. So you don't mm-hmm. want to do a whole lot to where it's going to be upsetting the apple cart and you're losing faith with the Iraqi people or Iranian people, you know, and because they want this war over too, but they also want some freedom. I mean, they got a taste of it, you know, when they killed, what was it, 40,000 there not too long ago, you know, back in February, was it? January. Mm-hmm. You know, when they were going through that. So they understand the brutality of this regime. And that's, I think that's something that they've understood from the very beginning is that we could have very easily been parachuting people in there. You know, we could have just went right at them, you know, with full force. And they understand that, you know, that, and they're talking to, the Pakistanis and others, you know, that knows the region and they understand that's not our intentions. Our intentions are, you know, the nuclear dust right now is what they're saying, but they also want regime change. That's the only way that anything in that area is going to work is to get rid of that damn bunch that's in there now that's been creating the havoc for the last 47 years. And if they cut off the head of that, you know, what's Hezbollah and these other, terrorist organizations that has depended heavily on Iranians getting their oil to market so that they can help supply them, you know, with the weapons they need and the money they need to buy weapons and stuff. They're still getting things, shipped in, but, you know, I didn't agree with Trump getting it, you know, all over Netanyahu about, you know, going into Lebanon the way he has because number one, nobody's bombing us. You know, we don't live like that. You know, I've been to Israel one time and it's just, you know, during the first Gulf War and it was, you know, it was just a hell of a, you know, you just don't want your country to go through that. You know, where, you know, citizens are, you know, having to head to the bomb shelters and stuff mm-hmm. like that. You know, it kind of goes back to the old days when the Soviets were trying to put missiles in Cuba. You know, and the missile blockade and everything that we had back in the early 60s. But, you know, this is what we got. And this is, I think if he goes ahead with these bombings and stuff like that, they're, you know, our tacticians and the strategists are looking at hitting some targets that, you know, is not vital to the infrastructure, but it will hurt the infrastructure. They, you know, that's one damn thing that they're going to look at is knocking some of the power out. I mean, they got to be charging the batteries and stuff like that for the launchers and, you know, things like that from certain areas and getting fuel in places. And they're running low on everything. Their economy's, you know, it's done. You know, their inflation's running wild right now. I mean, hell, they got to have a basket load of money just to buy a loaf of bread.
0: Right.
1: So the people are wanting this over with as quick as possible, and I think a lot of it's been telegraphed to maybe through some of the people that's doing the negotiations, making some backhanded comments saying, look, you know, get on it. You know, we need to end this as quick as possible. So we'll see what happens here in the next few days, but I think they're going to up the bombing, you know, in the coastal areas. I think the islands are going to be a heavy target here for long, and and then we'll see what happens right there. But let's jump down to Texas a little bit more on this Metcalf and Anthony deal that's going on there. I listened to that dumbass Jasmine Crockett. You know, God made stupid people, and then he made her. I mean, that's just a damn fact. He had to have something to mold an idiot against, and that woman, you know, it's hard to believe that she still sits in Congress. From what I was listening on her and talking about, well, you know, it was just a camping knife, a little camping knife or a leather, you know, one of these little tools is all it was, you know, and stuff. And, you know, with a little 2-inch blade, the kid is dead. It didn't make a damn what size the blade is. He's dead. And I noticed that she's not saying a damn word about the fact that the family of that Anthony just bought a $900,000 home and a couple of new cars, you know, and he's had a GoFundMe page set up, and why they didn't bring that down, I have no idea, but they kept the GoFundMe page up for a good while. And, you know, that's usually something that they don't do for criminal trials, is GoFundMe pages, or GoFundMe does not allow that to happen, but they apparently, you know, they overlooked this time. And, you know, I was talking to, you know, a couple of guys today, and we're sitting there having our lunch before, you know, we headed south, and we're sitting there talking, and one of the guys is black, and he's a good dude, you know, I have no problem with him, but he said, yeah, I thought it was, you know, he said, I thought it was a little excessive on the penalty.
0: Mm-hmm.
1: I said, would you still say that if it was the other way around? And he said, well, you got to look too. He said, no, I said, no, I don't. I said, let's take color out of the equation. Just completely wipe it out. I said, that kid had a fair trial. You know, that's, you know, Lady Justice is supposed to be blind. But I said, what you're looking at is the fact that he, you know, you're saying he was a good kid and everything. And you know, that doesn't matter. You know, you kill somebody, you still have to be punished. And he said, well, what would you expect if the white kid would, you know, I said, he'd probably got the damn death penalty. I said, it would have been publicized, number one. You know, if it would have been the white kid doing the killing and he would only got 35 years, I guarantee you the streets, you know, of Austin and other places would have been full of protesters. And that's, you know, where are we stooping at in this country anymore? I mean, when people are arguing over, severities of punishment because of the color of skin, you know, when we go into that, we've lost it. You know, it just really reeks of, you know, just stupid stuff that, you know, people are talking. And I sat there and I watched some of that on TV, Steve, and they had that one, that idiot that was jumping up and down like a fool, you know, and chanting and stuff. And he's, you know, trying to intimidate people. You know, the cops, as far as I'm concerned, the cops should have busted that up right off the bat, because it was really not a protest of anything other than hate. That's all in hell it was. And, you can't allow those people to exercise that kind of stupidity, and where, you know, you got situations that are that volatile. And I don't know. I looked at it and watched it, and I was like, I can't believe this is, you know, this is Texas of all places. But listening to Jasmine Crockett and then that Cardi B, you know, running her mouth, and, you know, another white lynching or right. Legal lynching or whatever she was saying there and stuff. It's, you know, there's no basis for that. None whatsoever. A kid died. You know, here you had two kids, both of them, you know, had way too damn much testosterone and doing stupid stuff, you know. But the videos and everything that they showed in court, you know, showed that, you know, Anthony lied, number one. He said they surrounded him and he had no choice. There wasn't anybody but that one kid that was in front of him. You know, the one he stabbed, you know, this Metcalf boy, and, you know, the rest of them were just kind of stepping back. They thought it was just going to be a, you know, a little punching, I guess, fist fight or whatever. But no, you know, when he pushed him backwards just a little, and he didn't do it hard. He just, you know, put his hands on him. He whooped that damn knife out and stabbed him in the chest with it. And, so you don't bring a knife to a fist fight because, you know, that's, you know, I'm surprised really they didn't go with the premeditation on that, because, he carried the knife in there, and he went in there with the intentions on starting some kind of trouble, and he would not have had that knife if he did not intend to use it. You know, so it, I don't know. I thought it was stupid of them, you know, to argue about that. But, you know, it just, mm-hmm. it just blows my mind. And I don't think he's going to get an appeal on it either. He may, you know, his lawyers already filed an appeal on it, but I don't think the Court of Appeals is even going to look at it. They'll probably just go over the case real close and say, nope, you got 35 years. You can be out in 17, actually. I think it's half. He has to do half the time, so he can be out in 17 years, I guess, 16 and a half, and at the earliest. And, you know, that's probably the way it's going to look, but we'll see. But, you know, I don't know. Anything else tonight you want to discuss while we're solving the world's problems here, brother?
0: I guess we've covered a few bases there. I guess that'll take care of it for now.
1: Yep. All righty, buddy. Well, have a good night, and I'll be listening.
0: Appreciate you chiming in, and there you go. Yeah, I see what Eagle was referencing there. I guess Newsmax had the story yesterday afternoon where the president said U.S. operations have quietly removed millions of barrels of oil from Iran, claiming that we've helped prevent global oil prices from soaring. I guess he was speaking to reporters at the Oval Office when he said, we've been taking millions of barrels through the Strait of Hormuz during this conflict, adding that the operation had not been publicly disclosed. And I know we've shared where tankers have been getting through over the last couple of months. But he said, we've been taking out millions of barrels. Nobody knows it. Millions of barrels every night. Claiming U.S. forces recently removed 22 ships of oil. Yeah, operating without lights. And that Iranian radar capabilities had been severely degraded, like they can't see them. Yeah, we took out the other night 22 ships late at night, no lights. Because they don't have any radar. Because we blasted the crap out of their radar. More than 200 commercial ships have safely traveled through the strait. Now, he argued that's been helping to keep prices from soaring far higher. Yeah, that's why oil's $85 a barrel. Yeah, millions of barrels of oil have come out. That's why it's $85.90 instead of $250 a barrel. All right, it's 844-844-3388. The Steve Summers Overnight Drive.
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0: other industry headlines, sure looks like there might be a lot of unsafe bus operations out there. The FMCSA took part in a commercial vehicle enforcement detail focusing on buses or motor coach compliance. They sent inspectors from Texas and New Mexico to take part in what they called Operation Safe Passage in El Paso. Part of the detail, motor coaches being inspected for compliance with driver qualifications, hours of service, English language proficiency, vehicle safety, and fraudulent documentation. A total of 46 inspections taking place, 46 buses, as part of Operation Safe Passage. 21 of those were placed out of service. I mean, more than 45% out of service rate. Yet nearly half the bus operations. That's not real comforting when you could be out there riding, putting your life in the hand of the bus driver and the bus. All right, news break coming up here. More details in the next hour. You're talking about the New World screwworm, Texas and New Mexico right now. Now, a long way from those states is the state of Indiana. According to WISH, though, the Indiana State Board of Health, Animal Health, has implemented new movement restrictions for animals entering the state, aiming to prevent entry of the New World screwworm into Indiana after, again, we've now identified it in Texas and New Mexico. We'll kind of explain what they're looking at. I guess trying maybe to stay ahead of the game. Don't get behind the eight ball. And, of course, states keep rewriting truck weight rules. Give you more details from Landline, where some truck drivers are not happy about where things are headed. Again, with truck weights. And plenty of room for you at 844-844-3388. 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
9: President Trump says Iran has asked him to stop the latest round of bombings. Mark Mayfield has details.
10: In an interview with Fox News, Trump said he spoke directly with top Iranian officials following the latest wave of U.S. strikes. Trump said Wednesday's strikes included 49 Tomahawk missiles that struck targets as close as 40 miles from Tehran. He went on to say the attacks will resume Thursday if Iran does not make a peace deal with the U.S. Meanwhile, Iran's military says the Strait of Hormuz is closed to all traffic after the U.S. launched this latest attack. I'm Mark Mayfield.
9: Police are searching for at least two suspects after a dozen people were injured in a mass shooting at a street festival in Ohio. The injured people range in age from 14 to 61. Authorities in Toledo say several hundred people were at the festival Saturday when the gunfire erupted. Police believe the gunmen were likely targeting each other. First Lady Melania Trump and Treasury Secretary Scott Bessent are launching Fostering the Future accounts in Washington, D.C. today. The White House says the new financial resource will empower foster youth to prepare for a fiscally independent future by enabling them to own a dedicated savings and investment vehicle. The program is part of the First Lady's Fostering the Future initiative. Texas Tech says it's prepared to take legal action if schools, conferences, or the college football playoff penalizes the Red Raiders because of quarterback Brendan Sorsby's eligibility case. Board of Regents Chairman Cody Campbell said Wednesday any coordinated effort to avoid scheduling Texas Tech would amount to collusion and violate antitrust laws. Campbell also said the university would sue if the CFP attempted to ban Texas Tech because of the controversy. The comments follow reports that universities, including Georgia and Nebraska, have instructed coaches not to schedule Texas Tech, while the Big Ten Conference is considering similar action. Sorsby won a temporary injunction allowing him to remain eligible while challenging NCAA gambling sanctions tied to sports betting. I'm Tammy Trujillo.
11: Your Denver area forecast will still have clear skies heading into Thursday morning. Morning temps in the low to mid 50s, afternoon highs upper 70s under mostly sunny skies. Going to continue the dry trend over the front range. Lows going to be low to mid 50s Thursday night. Sunshine again Friday, upper 80s, low 90s with some breezy winds and dry upper 50s Friday night. Mid 80s on Saturday, cooler still Sunday with some showers and thunderstorms. Temps Sunday may only be in the low 70s. I'm Day Weather Meteorologist Don Walker.
12: Current temperature
13: 64. 4 degrees.
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0: back at it. Another hour underway. Looks like the severity level of our storms that had produced several confirmed tornadoes between the 11 o'clock and midnight hour central time. Intensity levels have died down, not seen any active tornado warnings or even severe thunderstorm warnings at the moment. So that would be good news there. Yeah, still a lot of rain, though. Rain. It's a rainy night in Chicago, for sure. Yeah, those heavy rains now moving into western portions of Indiana from Gary. Yeah, they'll be making their way through Lafayette from the within the hour. Incrementally dropping down toward Indianapolis. Yet should continue to lose the intensity through the overnight hours. But we'll keep our eyes peeled just in case. Try to keep you informed. Heavy rains continue back west-central Illinois, northeast Missouri. Yeah, we do indeed see numerous flood warnings there in that region. See just how much rain has fallen. Yeah, flood warnings continuing for numerous counties. Some areas had seen 2 to 4 inches of rain within a matter of hours. Rainfall, another 0.5 inch to 1.5 inches. That was the northwest Missouri there. All right, so turn around, as they say, don't drown. Follow the advisories. Well, hello, Santa Claus. Good morning, Steve. 92 degrees in Elk Grove, California. 22:42 hours left coast time. I'm dealing with prepping the RV for the next road trip here. Yeah, 92, so just before it was 11 o'clock there. Heads up, Eskimo Mom says I-70 west of Ohio 49, west of Inglewood, right now is a parking lot due to an accident that recently happened. Use Ohio 49 to U.S. 40, to Arlington Road, Brookville, or maybe Ohio 503 to get around. All right, thanks for the heads up there, Eskimo Mom. Hello from Bob in Michigan. Checking in here this early Thursday morning. Meanwhile, we'll head down to the Sunshine State. Morning, Philip. What's happening?
1: Oh, just driving along here, going to get my way over here to I-4. How y'all doing today?
0: Hey, we made it through Hump Day. We're one day from the weekend.
1: Yeah, I made it through Hump Day.
0: Yep.
1: So you're talking about rainstorms. We got one yesterday over there, Orlando. They got 4 inches of rain within an hour over there, and one little bitty storm that came across there.
0: That's a frog-strangling rain.
1: Yeah. They time-lapsed it. One of the local TV channels time-lapsed it, and it was about an hour's worth of footage, and I mean, it came in to the point where you couldn't see anything with the camera. But they got 4 inches within an hour there.
0: Wow.
1: That was at, Channel 9, I think it was local WFTV there at Orlando that recorded that. But, we get those down here in the afternoon, those rainstorms. You know, we can get 3 inches of rain, 4 inches of rain, no problem. But the problem is it's so sporadic. You know, there's no consistency with it. And, it doesn't go all over the whole area. It's only in certain areas, And that's what's happening with our drought down here. We're getting, some places are drier than others. It's just because we're not getting consistent rain all the time. How's it up there in Cincinnati? You guys have been getting it moving across pretty good, huh?
0: We had a few rumbles of thunder last night. You got a pretty decent soaking rain. It's all quiet tonight. I just Kind of waiting for this storm that's rolling through Illinois and Indiana may come through later this morning.
1: I know. I was looking at it last night before I went to sleep, and I tell you what, it was a pretty good line there going across, you know, from all the way from Canada to almost down to where the Gulf is. You know, that was a pretty good line going across there, and, you know, Kansas has been getting hit hard with that rain. I don't know if you noticed that, Steve, like the midsection of the country has just been, it's been a lot a lot of rain.
0: Yeah. I mean, even you here know, this morning since we started, we had numerous confirmed tornadoes moving through central Illinois, same line that dropped numerous confirmed tornadoes back in parts of Missouri through the afternoon. Now, Reed Timmer was out there tracking the tornadoes this past afternoon. So it was indeed a very busy day.
1: Yeah, I tell you, when I lived in the Midwest, I lived in Chicago for a few years there. It could be pretty ugly out there in them open parts of the land, you know. But it seems like here lately, it's been lots of rain out there, especially in the suburbs. So, but we've been dry down here. I know we've got an interesting storm comes over from the Pacific. Have you seen anything about that?
0: I haven't really paid. I know a couple of days ago they were talking about it was what, one of those tropical storms that might possibly cross and then come out down there and what, on the west side of the Yucatan or something, maybe? Southern Gulf?
1: Yeah, well, they're thinking down there around Texas, you know, where Texas and Mexico hook up down in there. I got a spot that's just out there in the Bay of Campeche. This one storm is, I think it's called Christine or Krista, is down there now. It's a low now. It's broke down, but they're thinking that it's going to come across the peninsula and swing over into the lower Gulf down there by the Campeche and then come up. It wouldn't come up towards us. It'd be more towards like Texas. But it's a spot we're looking at. And this is that time of the year where we look at that kind of stuff. You know, the big storms are still low off of Africa, so they're not really coming up in the Caribbean as far north into the Caribbean. But there's a lot of activity out there right now. But we got a lot of wind shear still out there, so which is a good thing. We want that. We want the things to get broke down. We don't want them to get at, you know, get out there in that gyre and get moving around and get mess, you know. But haven't heard too much about the rocket stuff. I heard everybody is still just status quo, working their tails off. I heard Blue Origin, they're thinking they're going to shoot toward the end of the year on their next rocket, but they got that moon lander thing they got to work on, and I guess if they don't get it up on their rocket, SpaceX or ULA, and get it up on one of their rockets. So that'll work out for them, you know. Starship, they're still status quo. And they got a few things in the Starship line at the factory there in Boca Chica that is kind of interesting, people. Did you hear about the fuel-to-fuel transfer vehicles that they want to put up in space, Steve? Have you heard about those?
0: I can't say I'm aware, no.
1: Well, what they want to do is take two of them starships. They want one to stay up in space, basically like a big tank that's going around in circles around the Earth. They can take another one up, fill it up, and, you know, they can go, they don't have to refuel. They can refuel in space instead of trying to come back here and refuel, that kind of thing. And they've got a couple of those already in line on the at the factory there they're making. So they're going to probably be testing those within the end of the year. They want to take two ships, put them together, transfer fuel from one to the other. You know, basically have a big tank floating around up there in space where they can go and get fuel. It won't come back. It'll stay up there forever, its whole life. And that's one of the things they want to use to go to Mars and the moon with. So we'll see how that works out. What do you think?
0: Kind of like, I guess, military using the mid-air refueling for those long missions.
1: Pretty much, same thing. What they'll do is they'll fly it up with a full load of fuel, and then another one will come along and take that fuel from it, and it'll just stay up there, and then they can just fill it back up when they need more, you know. Just keep it up there. It won't even, they're not even, I don't even think they're putting tiles on this one. These ones here are just going to be bare metal, you know. They're just going to be what they need to stay up there to survive. And that's it. Just keep it going, and then they can go to the moon if they need to. They can go to Mars or any of these places. It's one of the plans that Elon had in the deal.
0: Mm-hmm.
1: And Steve, did you hear anything about SpaceX and the IPO happening, I believe it's tomorrow, the 12th, I think. Is that, I'm hearing the 12th. Have you heard anything about that?
0: I believe that is the case. I don't know. I did see something about some trying to get them to postpone it. I don't know why, but...
1: I don't know. That's going to be a big shift in the market when they do that. I mean, everybody's wanting that company and what it's got going on, and they, you know, it's going to be one of those get in, get out type of things with those IPOs. And what's that deal? Did you watch that deal about Bill Gates going in and testifying there, Steve?
0: I've not paid much attention to it. I'm heard on the news break where he's trying to say it was a grave mistake on his part, to be hanging out with Epstein or something.
1: Yeah, you know, it's funny. You know, when you get to that level with money, and everybody thinks, oh, yeah, you can do whatever you want, whenever you want, whatever. No, you can't. Well, you know, when you get into the limelight that big, you know, the public's watching you all the time. And to do some of the stuff that Bill did, I mean, he did it. He was, you know, he admitted he messed up. He had issues, you know, with his marriage and whatnot. But you know what? That's his business. I don't really care about it, to be quite honest. But he said one of the big mistakes he made was dealing with Epstein. And he was in there for 6 hours talking to them folks about that stuff. Can you believe that? 6 hours, Steve.
0: Wow, that makes for a long day.
1: That's a long time.
0: Yeah.
1: Yeah. So, but I ain't got nothing else today, buddy. I'm just chilling out, heading down here to work. Get this day over, and then tomorrow be over at the store. So you guys have a good one, and everybody be safe out there, and keep it between the lines.
0: All right.
1: Catch you later.
0: Have a good one, Philip. Thanks for checking in. All right, going after the fraudsters, FBI Director Kash Patel announcing Wednesday that Abdullah Ereg, E-R-E-G, a former Minneapolis grocery and deli owner, has surrendered to federal authorities, marking the first person on the FBI's new, what they call, most wanted fraudsters list. Taken into custody as federal authorities continue the nationwide fraud crackdown, the 47-year-old Saeed Abdullah Ereg, facing charges including conspiracy to commit wire fraud, and money laundering. Ereg is a former South Minneapolis grocery and deli owner, surrendering less than a week after the Justice Department unveiled this brand-new Most Wanted Fraudsters list to publicly identify individuals charged in major fraud cases. Today's arrest is historic, the first ever arrest of a subject on our Most Wanted Fraudsters list last week with the White House task force, he says. He's been wanted on federal charges since 2024 and is fraudulently obtaining more than $4.2 million from the Federal Child Nutrition Program, but did so during the COVID pandemic. Operating something known as Evergreen Grocery and Deli, a Minneapolis grocery store and deli, under the sponsorship of the nonprofit Feeding Our Future program.

0: we have set up this historic first ever most wanted fraudsters list for this exact purpose, to bring to justice the worst of the worst who took advantage of American taxpayers and stole public funds. Now, he said, this list serves as a warning. The days of Washington, D.C. turning a blind eye to fraud, those days are over.
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0: righty, back at it here as we roll on through the late night, early morning hours. Kicking off a Thursday. 844-844-3388. So here we are sitting on the side of the interstate again. What's happening, Pappy?
1: What's going on, Steve? Man, let me tell you something, bud. Man, we got concrete barriers up and cones in between. They're probably 10-foot lanes. Dude, my God, these semis and four-wheelers. Steve, man, I'm not kidding. Please, fellas, you get in these construction zones like this, man, you got to back off. You think it's a NASCAR race and they're trying to draft each other, man. We got semis coming through here, Steve, and I'm telling you, there's probably 2 feet, and there's no reason for it. I mean, traffic is back down a little bit now, right? So it's not as bad. So I'll have two trucks come by, and the truck behind will be literally 2 feet off the truck in front of him, and there's nobody behind and nobody in front. They gotta be towel heads, man, is all I can say. I mean, four-wheelers are just the same, doing the same thing through this area like this. I just can't believe that you wouldn't back off, man. Because if somebody just taps their brakes, they're going to slide into the back of my ass if it happens behind me. You know what I mean?
0: Right.
1: It's just crazy, man. I don't know if you got the videos I sent you, if you had a chance to
0: see them. I did, yes. Saw that.
1: Man, that's why we had to move that shut down the left lane from the right, because that bucket needed was working its way over, man. Oh, God. I was like, man.

0: That dude needs a raise. Man, great call by Grump. I mean, Grump's always honest, man. I just wanted to kind of maybe second what he said, man. I would like to add one thing about Lebanon. You know, he's totally right. We tend to forget October 7th, you know, what these savages and demons did that day. And after that occurred, I was like, we need to wipe these devils off the face of the earth, man, you know. So as far as I'm concerned, Hezbollah needs to go just like Iran. Maybe if you take Iran out, Hezbollah might phase out. If they have nobody else to fund them, I don't know. As far as I'm concerned, they need to go too. Now, I heard some rumblings. I don't know, man, if Grump heard this or maybe Vic or something, but I heard that Lebanon was talking, because Hamas pretty much took over Lebanon. There was some talk that if they could get Hamas out of Lebanon, Lebanon might be looking into going into the Abraham Accord, which would be a crazy plus.
1: Yeah, I don't, that's almost unheard of. Well, we pause. Hold the thought. News, a service of industrial injection since 1985. Diesel owners have counted on us for fuel injection turbochargers and engine solutions.
2: 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Update.
3: President Trump says Iran has asked him to stop the latest round of bombings. In an interview with Fox News, Trump said he spoke directly with top Iranian officials tonight following the latest wave of U.S. strikes. Trump says Wednesday's strikes hit targets as close as 40 miles from Tehran. He went on to say the attacks will resume Thursday if Iran does not make a peace deal with the U.S. Police are searching for at least two suspects after a dozen people were injured in a mass shooting at a street festival in Ohio. Authorities in Toledo say several hundred people were at that festival Saturday when the gunfire started. Police believe the gunmen were likely targeting each other. First Lady Melania Trump and Treasury Secretary Scott Bessent are launching Fostering the Future accounts in Washington, D.C. on Thursday. The White House says the new financial resource will empower foster youth to prepare for a fiscally independent future by enabling them to own a dedicated savings and investment vehicle. The program is part of the First Lady's Fostering the Future initiative. I'm Tammy Trujillo.
4: Your Denver area forecast will still have clear skies heading into Thursday morning. Morning temps in the low to mid 50s, afternoon highs upper 70s under mostly sunny skies. Going to continue the dry trend over the Front Range. Lows going to be low to mid 50s Thursday night. Sunshine again Friday, upper 80s, low 90s with some breezy winds and dry upper 50s Friday night. Mid 80s on Saturday, cooler still Sunday with some showers and thunderstorms. Temps Sunday may only be in the low 70s. I'm Day Weather Meteorologist Don.
5: Current temperature
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11: The past week was a little reset after the season got off to a massive start 2 weeks ago, allowing pollers a chance to breathe before the Power Poll Nationals. From the NTPA headquarters in Marion, Ohio, this is the NTPA Overnight Report. I'm Greg Hunter. The Busch Light Nationals in Evansville got the summer polling schedule underway 2 weeks ago, and since, pollers had the chance to go home, relax, repair, and recharge for the grueling 2026 schedule. After four hooks in 3 days, the wear and tear on the machinery took a toll, and teams had a weekend to work on machines before loading up to make the trip to Hutchinson, Minnesota for the Power Pole Nationals this weekend. As teams head to the land of 10,000 lakes, we take a look at the current standings after the Southern Swing and Evansville. In the Prairie Ag Solutions Light Superstock Tractors, Colton Wentworth has a 1-point lead in the points with his John Deere 4020 over Terry Blackburn and Adam Spiegelberg. Grant Theobald has a 9-point lead in the AP1 Insurance and Premier Crop Modified Minis over Troy Arnett with a 14-point lead over Butch Poland. In the Newfields Ag Superstock Diesel Tractors, Colin Ross has a 3-point lead over Esden Lane and 4 points over Kent Payne. In the GMS Manufacturing and Machine Light Modifieds, Chase Richardson is leading the way by 4 points over Les Corporal and 7 ahead of Chase Smith. Blake DeBrew is leading the Superstock Diesel Trucks by 2 points over Trip Hazley and by 4 over Jeremy Yeager. The Apex Turbo Super Farm Tractors has Greg Fries leading the way by 3 points over Chris Wagner and 5 points ahead of Lee Butts. With the crowd favorite Unlimited Modifieds, there is a 3-way tie on the top spot. Joe Ader, Ricky Rose, and Chase Richardson. The new kids on the block, the Biotech Innovations 4.1 Pro Stock Tractors, has Kevin Lindstrom with a 3-point lead over Brian Miller and 11 points up over Cody Doss. Rounding out the classes that have pulled so far in 2026 is the Yoder Popcorn Pro Stock Tractors, with Grayson Shelton holding an 8-point lead over Kevin Schmucker and 10 points better than Kevin's second tractor. This weekend in Hutchinson, 7 Grand National classes will hit the dirt, and it's sure to be action-packed. You can watch both sessions on Full Poll Live. This week on NTPA Championship Polling on RFD TV, we go back to Rockwell, Iowa in the 2025 North Iowa Nationals. Light and open supers are going to be taken to the track 8:30 Eastern, 7:30 Central Wednesday night, only on RFD TV, which you can get on the RFD app if your cable provider does not carry RFD TV. This has been the NTPA Overnight Report. I'm Greg Hunter. Remember,

0: Okay, back at it here. Rolling into a brand new day. Thursday coming our way. All right, during the break there, Pat, I did a little searching, and this whole thing to get Lebanon into the Abraham Accords, I guess they've been talking about it for well over a year now. Some of these headline stories going back to last year said Lebanon must pick the Abraham Accords over the Hezbollah. Hezbollah has to be taken out of charge, and then they would get them to join the Abraham Accords and give them a pathway to normalized relations, I guess, with the rest of the world, they're saying.
1: Well, Steve, that's my understanding, that the Lebanon government or officials in Lebanon, and the way, that country's ran too, it's really hard to explain, and I don't understand it fully. But a lot of the government officials in Lebanon, I thought, they claim, if you can get Hezbollah out of here, we'll be interested in joining the Abraham Accord. And, I mean, Grubb hit the nail on the head, man. Steve, we're not being bombed. We're not being beheaded, right? We're not being attacked. Our women being raped. And having a garden hose behead somebody on our soil. I mean, when that happened, made the comment that, dude, they need to put the hammer down, so if anybody thinks about attacking Israel again, everybody else would be like, are you crazy? Are you stupid? Don't even think about it. So Hezbollah needs to go too. I hate to just repeat Grump. I mean, Grump said it, so he articulated it a lot better than I could. Anyway, I want to call BS on a story I heard. Calling BS on this, Steve. I don't know if you heard about this cross-burning incident in Chicago. Have you?
0: I have not.
1: It was on your...
0: No, sir.
1: Yeah, it was on... I just first heard it on your news. It was on your news. You're probably out having a smoke break, but I'm calling BS on that. Sounds like a Jesse Smollett type thing. Steve, I remember, I think it was late 80s, early 90s, there was a couple black churches getting burned up down in the South, and it turned out it wasn't the white people burning them down. I don't know, man. All I'm saying is you got people out here making claims, stirring up the race, and I'm not saying, I'm just saying, I find it hard to believe some white supremacist group just shows up in the middle of downtown. Well, I don't know exactly where it was in Chicago, but puts up a cross and burns it.
0: Wow.
1: I don't know. I'm not buying it, Steve. I'm not falling for it. What's her name? Daggone it. What's that lady's name that Grump was talking about with this trial down in Texas?
0: Crockett.
1: Oh, did you hear what she said?
0: I did not.
1: She made, first thing I heard her make the claim, that boy was not carrying a deadly weapon. He wasn't. Well, whatever he was carrying sure managed to kill that boy now, didn't it?
0: Right.
1: Steve. Don't get me started. I got to get off here. I'm going to get started. I'm going to say something I shouldn't.
0: Well, yeah, we know a knife is a deadly weapon, undoubtedly.
1: Yeah. I guess he was claiming because it was only like maybe a 2-inch blade. You can't cut somebody's... Yeah. What a goofball, Steve. And these people, I don't know how these people get elected. Obviously because of fraud, right, that we're seeing out in L.A. I did hear this now, that everything that California is doing out there, reference their voting tactics, it is all legal. It's all legal by California state law. Man. Oh, you got to give it to these people, Steve. I swear you got to give it to them. Now, listen, we talked the other night about this executive order that Trump got through, put out, that put a squash to all this, especially come November. They are freaking out over this executive order. One federal judge gave it the okay. They already tried fighting it. The federal judge said, no, executive order is good to go. So they might try to still contest it. I don't know. Might make it all the way up to the Supreme Court. I think the Supreme Court's getting ready to make a ruling on this citizen's birthright deal. That should be coming up here soon. So we're making headway here, Steve. All right, bud. I'm sitting in between two concrete barriers, about maybe 20 feet apart, with a set of cones in the middle. I hope nobody bounces off the wall into me here, man. It's like NASCAR, right?
0: Wow.
1: Once they hit the wall, what happens, right? All right, buddy. Appreciate you taking the call. Got tomorrow night off.
0: Finally. All right.
1: Yes, sir. Peace. Watch your six.
0: Be safe out there. 17 before the hour. All right, Indianapolis. Yeah, the New World Screwworm. Indiana does not have cases of the New World Screwworm, but the pest could be carried into the state by people or animals from infested areas, according to the news release from the Animal Health Board. The movement restrictions apply to all livestock and companion animals originating from a New World screwworm infested zone. Animals entering Indiana from those zones must meet enhanced entry requirements, including an animal movement certificate provided by the state of origin and approved by both the state of origin and the Indiana Board of Animal Health prior to shipment. Animals in transport must be inspected by a Department of Agriculture accredited veterinarian within 5 days of departure and obtain a certificate of veterinary inspection issue within 5 days of movement to Indiana. Yeah, the new restrictions align with the Department of Agriculture's New World Screwworm Playbook, according to the release. The Certificate of Veterinary Inspection must document the application of an effective treatment for New World Screwworm for livestock and poultry species. Treatment must be applied within 14 days of movement unless the animals are going directly to slaughter. Cats and dogs require treatment within 5 days of movement. Several categories of animals are exempt from some of these requirements. These include hatching the table eggs, chicks, poults, or ducklings younger than 5 days of age, and birds from National Poultry Improvement Plan certified flocks moving on a specific former called NPIP 9-3. Small mammals like hamsters, gerbils, guinea pigs, and exotic birds that are bred, born, and housed indoors are also exempt, although a certificate of veterinary inspection is still required and proactive treatment encouraged. Swine from indoor housed commercial swine farms moving within a valid swine production health plan are exempt if they're inspected and found free of wounds within 5 days of movement. or if an effective treatment is applied within 14 days, or unless going directly to slaughter. Indiana animals that leave the state for exhibitions or other temporary movement may return on the same certificate of veterinary inspection used for travel if the certificate is still valid. In other words, less than 30 days and the animal has not traveled into an infested zone. The Board of Animal Health has not changed exhibition requirements for fairs or open shows, but all out-of-state entries must meet the applicable interstate requirements. Animal owners should observe their pets, livestock, and poultry closely for signs of New World screwworm. That would include the presence of unusual flies or maggots in or around open wounds, sores, or body openings such as the nose, ears, navel, or genitalia. New World screwworm flies are characterized by orange eyes, a metallic blue or green body, and three dark stripes along their backs. Other signs include wounds that continue to drain or grow larger, often accompanied by the smell of decay. Animals may also show discomfort, such as head shaking or irritated behavior. Watch for these signs is especially important after travel and exhibition. New World screwworm flies are attracted by smell. They lay eggs in open wombs on warm-blooded animals, rarely humans. But within hours, the eggs hatch into worms that burrow into the flesh in a screw-like pattern to feed, causing wounds to expand and deepen. Infestation should be treated by a veterinarian with specific FDA-approved medications labeled as effective on New World screwworm, and some pesticides are also labeled for control. U.S. Department of Agriculture and Mexican animal health officials have been working to halt this northward spread. They're using the sterile fly release program, trying to disrupt the breeding cycle. That was effective in eradicating the New World screwworm from the U.S. in 1966. It's not like this is something new, but all right. Again, trying, I guess, to stay ahead of the game.
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0: it looks like center heat wave rolling through air, headed from Denver to Grand Junction, Colorado.
1: Yep. Good morning, senor. Well, is Pappy packing a pistol being a part-time reserve, or what's going on there? I thought he retired.
0: Well, yeah, now he's doing, what do they call, these are like these little added things that you do, just these little, he's not patrolling neighborhoods, he's just sitting at like this, on the side of the interstate.
1: In a patrol car,
0: yeah. The idea is when people will see the flashing lights, they slow down. He's in a construction zone where they're doing overpass, you know, repair and what. It's just he's able to get his retirement and then earn some extra cash on the side doing these added patrols.
1: For gas money. I got you.
0: Donut money.
1: Donuts, yes, donut. You know the price of donuts is about $20 a dozen at Krispy Kreme there in Albuquerque?
0: Yeah, it's insane.
1: Good night. You know, they asked me if I'm a member of their club. I'm like, no, but I probably ought to be. Yeesh. I mean, I only get 10% off with my military discount. But when everything's all said and done, it's about 30 cents off of what tax would have been for the price of the donuts to begin with. Oy. So, anyways, all right, well, at least he's got gas and donuts to keep him company. Hey, I'm glad Trump finally decided to drop the hammer on these idiots over there that are thinking they're above everything else. About how long you think that this campaign's going to continue? Are we going to wipe out the people that we've been dealing with and try to find somebody else?
0: Or is this
1: a little love tap to let them know, hey, I'm eating business?
0: I'm seeing some pretty massive impacts on some of the what they call these IRGC headquarter areas and whatnot. Any military targets? I mean, Tomahawk cruise missiles pack a punch, don't they?
1: Oh, yeah.
0: Yeah, we've launched like 50 of those.
1: Yeah, that's like putting a 12-gauge up against the fly. You know, once all them pellets hit, that fly is no more, and that's pretty much what one of them Tomahawks are. So, well, good. Yeah, I'm glad we're not messing around anymore. You know, and I understand what Trump was trying to do. He was trying to show everybody, hey, he gave them the rope. And they wouldn't pull, but they got more than enough to hang themselves with. I just wish that it would have been done sooner. Because the fuel cost is still way the hell up there. Even though the barrel of oil is down to $96 a barrel now? I'm not really for sure how much it is, but, you know, it would be nice to have had that done earlier. But I guess he wanted to show the world, hey, I'm a very patient guy until you've done, you know, screwed off everything we done tried to work with you. And, I hope some smarter heads prevail over there. And will you stop telling me when I'm speeding or not? Good night. You ever get these vehicle that just as soon as you go five over, it starts screaming at you, even though you got your foot on the brake to slow down? That's what this 13-letter manure spreader does to me. And I tell you what. But anyways, I digress. Yeah, I hope we find somebody there that will actually have a little pull and say, all right, this is what we're going to do. And they actually live up to it. But, you know, you get these radical people out there.
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8: President Trump is downplaying the latest inflation report, showing Americans paid more for just about everything last month. Speaking from the Oval Office, he said he's not concerned when asked about Wednesday's consumer price index that showed May saw the biggest increase in 3 years. He said inflation will come down like a rock once the war with Iran is over. Storms have left hundreds of thousands of people in the Midwest and the Great Lakes region without power. This is millions across the Midwest and Northeast are under a severe weather threat that's expected to bring storms capable of producing large hail, damaging wind gusts, and tornadoes. The Knicks have pulled off the greatest comeback in NBA Finals history. The team wiped out a 29-point deficit to stun the Spurs 107-106 in Game 4 at Madison Square Garden to take a 3-1 series lead. The Spurs will try to stave off elimination in Game 5 when the best-of-seven series shifts back to San Antonio on Saturday. I'm Tammy Trujillo.
9: Your Denver area forecast will still have clear skies heading into Thursday morning. Morning temps in the low to mid 50s, afternoon highs upper 70s under mostly sunny skies. Going to continue the dry trend over the Front Range. Lows going to be low to mid 50s Thursday night. Sunshine again Friday, upper 80s, low 90s with some breezy winds and dry upper 50s Friday night. Mid 80s on Saturday, cooler still Sunday with some showers and thunderstorms. Temps Sunday may only be in the low 70s. I'm Day Weather Meteorologist Don Watson.
10: Current temperature
11: 61 degrees.
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0: as we cross over the midnight hour on the West Coast. Welcome back. Welcome aboard. Another day. Got a Thursday. All right, Senor Heatwave. Pappy says it's called the Special Deputy Program. Say if a tornado comes through, they can utilize the special deputies that would volunteer their time to come in and help. In return, you get to work these off-duty details, as they call them. And yes, I'm making donut money. So there you go.
1: Oh, so like if there's a concert over there, he'd be able to go to the Taylor Swift concert? Is that that works out?
0: That would probably be a special detail, correct. Yep. Now you work, working Red games or Bengal games. Yeah.
1: No, specifically the Taylor Swift concert.
0: All right. Okay. Yes.
1: Gotcha. Oh, man. Well, I wonder if the SPLC didn't by chance fund that alleged cross-burning to draw attention away from their head honcho getting grilled by Jim Jordan. Or is it Jim Jordan from Ohio?
0: I believe, yes.
1: Jeff Jordan? Yeah. Well, they had him on, and Jordan was talking to him at questions. And I don't know, this guy must have gone through the Biden School of Communications or lack of, because what he said just did not make any damn sense. You know, they asked for the receipts in the books, and they never did give the Senate or whatever bunch anything. So they're asking them questions, and they can't come up with any good answers. So maybe that was a way to draw attention away from his poor act. So I don't know. It's crazy. And that one area in Louisiana, I was trying to remember what his name was a week ago, is that James Carville, that nut. I mean, he is just absolutely lost his damn mind. Some of the things he was saying, has been saying, I swear, you know, it's one thing when a Democrat's in the office, what do as Republicans? Yeah, we gripe and complain, but we don't try to take anyone out. Unless it's election day, then we go ahead and try to vote them out. But I mean, that guy, I don't know what else to say about him and his attitude. It's almost like he's advocating violence to get their damn way.
0: Right.
1: You know, and if a Republican or a conservative would have done that, oh, there'd be 20 times kinds of different hell raised, and, you know, we'd be put on the stake and burned at the damn stake. So someone needs to control that idiot before he really incites violence that we're all going to not really care for. And you were talking about Jasmine Crockett making the case, well, it's not a deadly weapon. What an idiot. And she's supposed to have been a defense lawyer? Or a prosecutor?
0: Right.
1: Good Lord. You know, they're trying to make the murderer into a martyr. Saying white people never have these kind of issues. You know, black mothers are afraid for their black sons. Why? It's like Jesse Waters was saying, you know, if this had been a black-on-black crime, we would never hear about it anymore after that. If it was a white-on-black crime, oh, my God, board up the stores, roll up the sidewalks, because here comes the damn riots. You know, Summer of Love type riots. And now that it's black on white, it was the white kid's fault for being there. You know, and they said that they had plenty of witnesses that were black kids saying, no, this ain't the way it happened. He came into our tent. It ain't his tent to be in to begin with. He's got his own. And, what the kid said, I mean, it was almost premeditated, in my opinion. You know, touch me and see what happens. Well, that, I don't know what else to say about that. And he got off easy. You know, 35 years. You know, eligible for parole after 17.
0: After half, yes.
1: Yeah. And it's like, well, you know, if you can't do the crime or do the time, then don't do the crime.
0: That's the idea.
1: And these, I'll just call them rioters, protesters, rioters. I mean, they have completely gone off the rail. Yeah, it's just because there was no black people on the jury. Hey, there was more than just white people on there. So they really don't have a leg to stand on. There is no leg to stand on. And I understand them wanting to go ahead and, wanting to appeal the verdict. Because, I mean, ain't that what any
0: that's par for the
1: lawyer
0: course.
1: Is supposed to do?
0: Yeah, exactly.
1: Mm-hmm. So, but, I mean, you know, what are they going to do? Are they going to try to appeal that decision if it doesn't go their way either? I mean, the kid got off light. They could ask for 99 years. He only got 35. You know, two-thirds less than what, you know, he could have got. So, I don't know. Kid's going to have three hots and a cot. He's going to have insurance, and he may have a boyfriend named Bubba. And by God, I hope he regrets every day that he did that action. So, anyways, with that, senor, I'm out of here. You have yourself a good night.
0: All right. Safe travels on into, where was it? Grand Junction, I do believe. Colorado. There's our silver bullet, I do believe. Welcome back.
2: How you doing?
0: Hey.
2: How you doing, Steve?
0: Good.
2: Just a few things I want to talk about. Number one, Pappy is not going to be Pappy no more. He's going to be, let me think. I just had it in my head a while ago. He's going to be Papa Chong, because he sounds just like Chong. And, he cannot, call the local when they go by so fast or so close or anything like that. Yeah, I don't know really. You explained it, but I really don't understand how that works. He's sheriff department, right?
0: Correct, yeah. Yeah, the idea is you're in a patrol car with the lights flashing. Yeah, the idea is people are going to slow down, but obviously, apparently, they don't.
2: Right. Like the last few callers have talked about, Trump should have done this, 3 weeks ago, before Memorial Day. But also, like Senior Hart Heatwave said, he's trying to be compassionate to the Iranian people. I don't even know if that guy's son is alive or not, the one that got hurt. But I don't know if they're in them buildings, if they're not like underground somewhere. Do we know where they're at, or what is it, IRGC?
0: Yeah, you're right. Well, I mean, the so-called supreme leader, the Khamenei, the son, he's been in some deep bunker somewhere in deep hiding. I don't know if our intelligence or the Mossad might know where he is.
2: what about the higher up people also that's like right under him? I think they might be hiding too. I don't think they're going to be in the buildings. I don't know. I'm just guessing. I don't know. The government knows more than I do, of course, but I just think we ought to, if we have the intelligence to know where they're at,
0: right,
2: that's where we need to send the Tomahawks, not to the IRGC building, if there ain't nobody in the building. I mean, I don't know why they would, you know, maybe be in the building kind of so-called in the open instead of underground, hiding like everybody else. I don't know. But Trump just needs to stay on the throttle, you know, and let's just get this thing over with and get everybody back home, hopefully before the 4th. You know, and with what Eagle was saying, if Democrats take the House and the Senate, number one, nothing that Trump does is going to get done. Number two, they're going to want to eject him out again.
0: Impeach him.
2: Yeah, impeach him, right. They're going to want to do that again. They're going to want to, they already said they want to pack the court. They want to get rid of the borders. They don't want ID for voting. They're going to turn everything around that Trump's done, and just like Biden did with the auto pen, change everything all back around. You know, and I think they want to get rid of the Electoral College so that the popular vote wins the presidency. So that way, let's say like conservatives, if, you know, don't come out or don't show up or whatever, that the popular vote is Democrat or they're going to win, you know? Mm-hmm. And yeah, California's got their own vote laws and that's what they want to make all the other states when they get in too. So that way, like you said the other night, where it just doesn't, the numbers just don't add up after election day. You know what I'm saying?
0: Kind of like what we've been watching there in California.
2: Yeah, uh-huh. You talked about it last week, that the numbers just don't add, and you're right. They just don't add up with these mail-in ballots, you know, because, I mean, if you lived in California, they're going to mail you a mail-in ballot, even if you live in Florida, Pennsylvania, Iowa, Chicago, wherever you move to, they're still going to mail you a ballot. And because you lived in California is the way I understand it. I could be wrong on that, but I think that's the way they do it.
0: If you're on the voter registration rolls, if they moved and didn't, like, notify, you know, the state that they're no longer there, you know, yeah, you're still going to get a ballot because they're still on the rolls. I don't know how many years they leave them on the rolls. I know, like, in Ohio, if I don't vote for, I think it's 3 years, if I don't vote in any elections, they supposedly remove you from the voter rolls. Like, you'd have to go re-register once again.
2: Okay, right. But, you know, I mean, how many people have told the state that they're going to move without just moving?
0: And then
2: get a ballot?
0: I sure as hell have never notified any state when I've moved, right?
2: Right, me neither. Yeah, so it's just things like, you know, just don't add up, and that's what they're wanting to do with all the states, if Democrats get up there and, you know, and I think they're wanting to get rid of the filibuster. Yeah, so there's a whole lot of things that they want to do if they get power back, to keep the power. And I forgot who it was, but Jasmine Crockett, Hakeem Jeffries, AOC, I don't know, you know, half the time you don't understand what they're talking about. I don't even think they know what they're talking about, especially Jasmine Crockett and AOC. They're just, woo, out there, you know. Don't make no sense whatsoever. That's why we need to get, and then on the other hand, the Republicans don't play dirty like the Democrats, and I think that's what needs to change. I think we need to take their playbook and play just as dirty as they do, and we're working on it. We're just really slow. The Democrats seem to, I don't know, kick it into high gear and the afterburners and all that, and we're just kind of, you know, waiting on the pot on the stove to blow some steam that says it's ready. We just seem to take our time on everything instead of rushing like they do. I just think we need to

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0: see if...
1: Back to the phones we go. See if Eagle's hanging in there.
2: Yeah, I'm still here. Yeah, can you hear me?
1: Yeah, we got you. I had some. You wanted to talk some of that college football stuff, I think. What else you got?
2: Yeah, I wanted to talk about that college football, what Grunt was talking about last night. But I wanted to say one thing right quick about this situation down in Texas, since that's where I live at. I told you last night about this verdict of this two kids that got stabbed. You know, you always got, you know, these race hustlers, Steve, what they call them. You know, now that Jackson passed away, so Jesse Jackson, so but he's not going to be doing that line of business anymore. But Al Sharpton, he's got a little bit too old. You don't see him trying to make his way to these different cases around America. So they had to get some new faces, and it looked like Jasmine Crockett is going to be that new person to take Sharpton's place as a race hustler. You know, because there wasn't nothing involved with race in this stabbing. First of all, like I told you last night, you know, the kid that, you know, he might have made it a little bit easier on himself if he would have at least apologized to the family of the boy he killed, from what I'm understanding. The man's father wanted to speak to him after the trial. He wouldn't even look the man in the eyes and apologize to the boy's father for what he had done. Mm-hmm. He showed no sympathy. You know, the judge might have gave him a little bit more leniency if he would have shown some remorse, but it's from what I'm hearing, he didn't even show any remorse for what he did. And now they're talking about he might be on suicide watch. They got him in a special area in the jail because they claim he might commit suicide, or even they say for his protection, you know, from the other prisoners, you know, the whites. You know, there might be some white guys in there that are not happy about him, you know, killing this other white kid. So they got him in a special area for his protection, from what I'm understanding, tonight. But like I say, he got off lightly, you know, like, you know, for these idiots out there saying that he got off too easy. This guy here, he gave the other kid the death penalty. Like I said, he didn't get the death penalty. Lucky he wasn't up for that. You know, he still gets to continue on with his life while the other guy's under the ground. So he should be thankful that he's only got to stay in there 17 years.

0: possibly and maybe get live the remainder of his life. He should be thanking God that he's able to do that. The other guy doesn't have that opportunity. And remember this, Steve, like I told you last night, if he wouldn't have took the knife to the event to begin with, we wouldn't even be talking about that. So he took the, like I heard one guy say, he took the knife to a school event. There was no need for a weapon to begin with. So, like I said, he put his own self in that position. Nobody forced him to have that knife on in his possession. So he's in where he belongs tonight in a jail cell. Now, when it comes to college football, Steve, we talked about this last year in the past and everything. College football is going in the wrong direction.
1: Yeah, hold the thought. We'll pick up on college football, the NIL, and, I mean, a kid that's been betting, you know, on his own team and other teams being allowed to play. First, news of service of industrial injection, fuel injectors, fuel pumps, turbochargers, and complete diesel engine kits for the heavy-duty world. 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
3: Power outages have left hundreds of thousands in the dark in the Midwest and Great Lakes as storms slam the region. This is millions across the Midwest and Northeast are under a severe weather threat that's expected to bring storms capable of producing large hail, damaging wind gusts, and tornadoes. Low blood pressure is emerging as one of the main culprits in your chances of developing Alzheimer's. More from Lisa Carton.
4: An American Heart Association journal study released Wednesday ties it to about double the Alzheimer's odds in the U.S. and triple the odds in the U.K. Researchers reviewed roughly 800,000 adult health records in both countries. Low blood pressure showed the strongest link ahead of high blood pressure, stroke history, and irregular heartbeat. I'm Lisa Carton.
3: And President Trump says Iran has reached out to get him to stop the latest round of bombings. In an interview with Fox News, Trump said he spoke directly with top Iranian officials tonight following the latest wave of U.S. strikes. He went on to say the attacks will resume Thursday if Iran does not make a peace deal with the U.S. I'm Mark Mayfield.
5: Your Denver area forecast will still have clear skies heading into Thursday morning. Morning temps in the low to mid 50s, afternoon highs upper 70s under mostly sunny skies. Going to continue the dry trend over the front range. Lows going to be low to mid 50s Thursday night. Sunshine again Friday, upper 80s, low 90s with some breezy winds and dry upper 50s Friday night. Mid 80s on Saturday, cooler still Sunday with some showers and thunderstorms. Temps Sunday may only be in the low 70s. Day weather meteorologist on Walk.
6: Current temperature
7: 56 degrees.
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8: 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The parties pick their candidates. You abide by their candidate. You can say what you want to say up until that point. But after that, you get behind them because what matters the most is the control of the Senate.
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1: Here we go, back as we roll on. Thursday coming our way. All right, Silver Bullet asked the question, if you got these people acting a fool in a construction zone, can't Pappy, like, pull them over, give them a ticket? And he kind of explains, he's there at the behest of the construction company. The construction company is actually paying him to be there. I'm here for their protection, so I can't leave this post and to chase down a traffic violator. Only in an extreme emergency would I leave the position or move. Okay. Earlier, Philip questioning if you've been paying any attention. We had a couple of tropical systems there on the Pacific side, on the west side of Mexico. We've got one, which tropical storm, I believe it's Christine, which appears that indeed is going to kind of cross over from the Pacific side, make its way out into the kind of the Gulf area. And forecasters are saying this could put us in a setup for a major flooding setup, possibly from this weekend into next week, as all the remnant tropical moisture from what was Tropical Storm Christina in the eastern Pacific is going to be kind of pooling along a cold front that stalls out between like I-10 and I-20 from Texas across the Deep South into part of the Carolinas. Now, they're saying flooding will be possible each day. From Saturday and Sunday across the deep southern plains, then through the south from Monday through maybe Wednesday or Thursday of next week. Some of these models are showing a widespread swath of 3 to 7 inches of rain in that particular setup there. All right, we'll have to keep an eye on that. All right, Eagle, welcome back. Yeah, so, yeah, some college football. What do you think the guy that was betting on his team being allowed to play as a quarterback?
0: Yeah. Before I get to that right quick, Steve, I was looking at my phone. Some breaking news just came out late tonight or this afternoon about it's a football story about Pat Mahomes of the Kansas City Chiefs. You're not gonna believe these numbers. They say that he gonna be signing a contract deal tomorrow worth over $500 million, $500 million, and that means that he'll be the highest paid quarterback in the NFL, and he'll be making $64 million a year. Contract is supposed to be signed tomorrow in Kansas City. which makes him the highest paid player in NFL.
1: Wow.
0: At $64 million a year to play quarterback. So, these salaries are getting to be ridiculous. Like I say, I like football, but, nobody deserves that type of money. You know, they added that up over a schedule, Steve. I think they play 17 games now in the NFL. If you add up $64 million over 17 games, that means that he's making well over $5 million a ball every Sunday.
1: Wow.
0: That's a lot of money. If you think of it in terms of per game of $64 million. So these salaries. And here's the thing that I really hate the most about that, Steve, is that this money is guaranteed. You know, when you see them guys sitting on the side, it's not like me and you. If we don't show up for work, we don't get a paycheck. Pat Mahomes, he receives that $64 million whether he's on the side, whether he plays or not. Once he signs his name on that dotted line, Kansas City has to pay him whether he's playing or sitting on the bench hurt. And, that's the thing I don't like. If you're not playing, you definitely shouldn't be receiving that type of money as far as I'm concerned. But that's the direction that football has gone. And it looks like it's going the same direction in college football, Steve. This guy that's with the Texas Tech, they claim that he was with Indiana last year. This guy here shouldn't even be allowed to play football, sports, because he did the unthinkable. You know, they want to bar Pete Rose from baseball, just like Grump said, and other people, a lifetime ban. Didn't you say that this guy bet on his own team? Didn't you say he bet on his own team, Steve?
1: Yes, he bet on his own team. The only thing they haven't said is did he bet on them to win or lose? I'm assuming he bet on them to win.
0: Go ahead.
1: Yeah, I would presume if you bet on your team to lose, that would mean you're actually trying to do your part to throw the game.
0: Yeah, that's the unthinkable for any player, Steve. Since they want to hold Pete Rose to that high accord, they need to do the same thing to this guy. If you're betting on your team, whether you're betting on them to win or lose, that's the ultimate betrayal right there, Steve, when you put money on your own team. And like I said, he shouldn't even be allowed. But you said last night there are some teams that say that they not refuse to play against Texas Tech. And I don't blame him for not wanting to play, because this guy shouldn't be allowed to play football this year. Maybe go to the NFL or something, but he shouldn't be allowed to play college football because, like I say, he did the unthinkable. He bet on his own team as far as I'm concerned. Now, as far as the money goes, Steve, that's the reason why Nick Saban, you know, the coach of, used to be coach of Alabama, some people say the best college coach ever. That's the reason why he got out of college sports, because he would go to a kid's home, Steve, and the kid would tell Nick Saban, hey, you got to give me $1 million, you got to give me $2 million, you got to give me a Ferrari, you got to give me a Lamborghini, you got to give me a sports car, because this other school, Deion Sanders at Colorado, offered me this, Rolex watch. It's basically becoming who can outspend who, Steve, to get the best ball players. And that's not what college football, you know, yeah, these guys deserve some money, you know, some spending money, but the money that they're demanding now is outrageous. You got some college guys that are making more money than professional football players. That guy who quarterbacked at Miami and the Indiana quarterback who won the championship, these guys are making more money than NFL players, and there's something wrong with that, because, like I talked to you a couple months ago, Steve, college football is supposed to be, what it used to be. They claim used to be a sport where it wasn't professional, so that means that you're not supposed to be paid like a professional, but unfortunately, they don't see it that way, and these players are demanding more and more money, and now you got guys that get lazy. There was a player for Alabama, a wide receiver. This guy came in, was number one, number two rated player in college, in high school. And, the first year he did good. This was before the NIL deal came in. After he got that money, after he got the, the fancy sports cars and the Rolex watches and all that. This guy here, he forgot how to play football. This guy might not even make it to the NFL now. He was one of the best, supposed to be one of the best receivers in college football. And he just forgot totally. Oh, he was more interested in the money and the fame and stuff. So now, like I said, it's the highest bidders now, Steve. Mm-hmm. It used to be in the old days, you had to put the money under the table, you know, to give a guy, you know, get a guy to come to your school. Now it's right out in the open. You know, you can go to any parking lot in college football now. You can go to the top teams Miami, Notre Dame, Ohio State, you know, Penn State, and look at the cars that are parked in the parking lot. You got Corvettes, Lamborghinis, Ferraris parked in the players' parking lot. There's something wrong with that. Like I said, you know, these guys deserve a little bit of money, but not this type of money. It is hurting the ball game because now you got players that are that are refusing to play. It's hurting the play on the field because guys say to themselves, I don't have to play hard. I got my money, and I don't care if I sit on the sidelines. And if he get into a disagreement with a coach, the first thing he want to do is transfer out because he knows that he can go to another school and get just as much money. Back in the old days, you couldn't transfer in and out of these schools mm-hmm. like these kids are doing now, and it's ruining the game. Like, who was that one guy? I think we talked about he was quarterback for somebody, and then the very next year, he was on a different team, quarterback into the championship game. I think it was Ohio State's quarterback. So you got these guys just jumping from school to school. You know, the guy who won the Heisman this year, he was with Miami, and he jumped over to Indiana because they gave him more money, and he won a championship. So you go see more and more guys doing the same deal. If they get into any kind of disagreement with the coach or the school, they're just going to jump to another school, the highest bidder, and that's basically who's going to win the national championships from now on in college football, Steve. It's going to be whoever pays out the most money. Whoever gives out the fanciest sports cars and the jewelry and all that, those are going to be your teams that you see on winning national championships. Not the team with the best coaches or the best players. It's going to be the team that hands out the most money that wins the championship from now on. And that's not good for college sports. And I thank you for taking my call.
1: And that's actually, it's a shame. People used to pick a school because they maybe had family members that were alumni. Yeah, they wanted to do the best they could for that particular school, and they'd play proudly for representing the school. You know, and they'd do their best, whether the team was having a good season or a bad season, didn't matter, but gave their all week in and week out. Now it's all about the money. No loyalty whatsoever. Whoever's going to give me the best deal, I'll take it. All right. Meanwhile, it's 844-844-3388. Rising Sun checking in. What's happening?
12: Yeah. Good morning, Steve. Been a while since I called in. Pretty much solar power here for the last while. Ours kind of got jacked around at Shipper the other day, so we're having to pull all nighter to not listen in. I missed you back there at Louisville. I was planning on coming and this year and end up having a transmission go out the week before, plans.
1: Yep.
12: But, I was, when you were talking about the GPS, that driver, a so-called driver, there at the early part of the show, you were talking about up there in Maine, how it landed up out in the forest.
1: Yeah.
12: Did it say how old he was?
1: I did not.
12: Yeah. What part of common sense is gone?
1: Yep.
12: I mean, you know, you wouldn't even take a car out through there like that, let alone bait truck, mm-hmm. you know, but these people, I mean, you know, just follow these, and it doesn't really matter whether it's a truck GPS or not. I got a, it's an older diesel, Garmin. And, you know, I've been out here 30 plus years, you know, so I mean, I used to come from, you know, using the old paper maps, you know, daddy, taught me from that, you know, from a young age. And, I use this. And don't get me wrong. I mean, it's nice to be able to look up and you can see exactly how many miles you got. You don't even got to think. But that thing, you still gotta use some common sense, because, there'll be times I'll compare it with Google, and there's, now a lot of times Google isn't right. It's gonna take you, you know, some little street or whatever, but you gotta use some common sense and, you know, decide, okay, what makes more sense, you know, in real time. But that thing will try to, you know, turn you around on some little street, you know, or, some pig path, and that's actually a truck GPS. So you can imagine, you know, these people just don't use no common sense. It just baffles me. How in the world you would think that'd be a good idea, let alone end up in the middle of a forest, mm-hmm. you know?
1: Right, right.
12: So,
1: and I guess at some point it gets to where I guess there's no way to turn around. He's stuck.
12: Yeah, that's an understatement. But, yeah, you're talking about that worm, that's is carrying, what were you talking about, state of Indiana or something about this worm, mm-hmm. or something that is, I was thinking about that spotted lantern fly. You don't hear anything about that hardly anymore. I mean, that was about 6 years ago. And the reason I remember, you know, is the other day I was just going through my file folder I keep here in the truck, and there was some thing that I had to do online that Pennsylvania was requiring back then. You had to have this certificate or something of
1: yes,
12: this,
1: right?
12: Of that spotted lantern fly, and I did the thing online, you know, and printed it out to prove it. I mean, they were wanting to look at that. I never got checked, but you know, they said they would be looking for it if you did get checked up that way. So. You don't really hear anything about that anymore, but
1: it's spread all the way over to. I saw my first one last summer. It's spread all the way over to this region now. I don't know if there's any way to, if they're even still trying to, you know, keep it from moving. It's like it's unstoppable.
12: Yeah. Well, it's nature. I mean, it starts to get so big. I mean, how do you?
1: Yep.
12: How do you
1: yep.
12: stop that? Well, another topic there, Eagles talk about the sports and stuff, you know, it is a shame what it's doing to the college ball, you know, and what's the incentive for them to try to play better and, you know, in a honest way, and like you said, the loyalty, what's the incentive for them to get up to be able to make $64 million a year, you know?
1: Mm-hmm.
12: That just baffles me. That doesn't count endorsements. Think of all the what State Farm pays him, you know, and all these commercials. You know, that don't count. That's outside of that. If you're on contract with NFL or with the Chiefs or the owner, mm-hmm. whoever, you know, think of the endorsements there. You know, some of these players are raking in. You know, it's that amount of money is just it's unbelievable. You know, not bad for a few hours on a Sunday.
1: You think? Yeah, I guess, and even if he gets injured and he's sitting on the bench, he's still getting that paycheck. It's guaranteed money, right? Astounding.
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0: I mentioned earlier that states keep rewriting the truck weight rules, and some drivers aren't real happy about where things are headed. According to Landline, lawmakers are putting the spotlight on certain loads. Loads including milk, farm products, construction materials. Supporters argue that heavier trucks mean fewer trips, less traffic, and lower emissions. Many truck drivers see a different picture. The Owner-Operator Independent Drivers Association warns heavier trucks could pose greater safety risks and increase wear and tear on roads and bridges. Citing research from the Transportation Research Board and the Department of Transportation that raises concerns about increasing truck weights rather than easing them. Even with those warnings, states continue moving forward with weight limit changes when it comes to specific loads. This year alone, several states have approved new exceptions. Oregon is allowing milk haulers to carry heavier loads. Wisconsin approved a weight break for loads that include grain and commercial feed. Maryland signed off on a new permit covering heavy haul traffic moving through the port corridors. Right now, Virginia recently made a change aimed at coal haulers. For years, state law has allowed truck owners, drivers, or both to be held responsible for overweight violations. Penalties start at $250, can climb to $1,000 for repeat offenders. Governor Spanberger signed a law that clears up who takes the blame when a truck qualifies for a coal permit but doesn't have one. You know, lawmakers originally sent that bill to the governor with the truck owner carrying all responsibility. Spanberger pushed for a broader approach. She also asked lawmakers to include lessees. Lawmakers agreed. Now both owners and lessees can be held responsible. That change will take effect on July 1. Iowa lawmakers also set a much heavier load limit for milk haulers. Current rules allow special permits for trucks hauling fluid milk products. Permits can be used to move loads between milk plants, receiving stations, and transfer stations. When weight limits are exceeded, trucks can carry up to 20,000 pounds per axle and maximum gross weight of 96,000 pounds on primary roads and certain city routes. All right, final hour ahead. Clear lines at 844-844-3388. 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
7: Hundreds of thousands of people are without power in the Midwest and Great Lakes as storms slam the region. This as millions across the Midwest and Northeast are under a severe weather threat that's expected to bring storms capable of producing large hail, damaging wind gusts, and tornadoes. Today, the threat shifts and extends into the Ohio Valley and Northeast, encompassing more than 125 million people. President Trump is downplaying the latest inflation report.
8: I love the inflation. You know why? Because as soon as this war is over, you know, I can say it now, something you didn't know. Do you know we've been taking out millions of barrels of oil? Nobody knows it. You know who doesn't know about it? Iran, until right now.
7: Speaking from the Oval Office, he said he's not concerned when asked about yesterday's consumer price index that showed May saw the biggest increase in 3 years. The president added the numbers were great. He said inflation will come down like a rock once the war with Iran is over. Trump also pointed to the stock market and oil prices as signs the economy is doing well. The U.S. is carrying out a second day of airstrikes on Iran after President Trump warned that Iran would be attacked until it agreed to make a deal. Several attacks were reported across a number of Iranian cities into Thursday morning. Iran has said the Strait of Hormuz, a vital shipping waterway, will remain closed. President Trump disputed that assessment, saying the U.S. military has been conducting a secret mission to get oil tankers past Iranian forces. Low blood pressure is emerging as one of the main culprits in your chances of developing Alzheimer's. More from Lisa Carton.
9: An American Heart Association journal study released Wednesday ties it to about double the Alzheimer's odds in the U.S. and triple the odds in the U.K. Researchers reviewed roughly 800,000 adult health records in both countries. Low blood pressure showed the strongest link ahead of high blood pressure, stroke history, and irregular heartbeat. I'm Lisa Carton.
7: And the 2026 FIFA World Cup kicks off today. The action begins with Mexico taking on South Africa in Mexico City. I'm Mark Neufeld.
10: Your Denver area forecast will still have clear skies heading into Thursday morning. Morning temps in the low to mid 50s, afternoon highs upper 70s under mostly sunny skies. Going to continue the dry trend over the front range. Lows going to be low to mid 50s Thursday night. Sunshine again Friday, upper 80s, low 90s with some breezy winds and dry upper 50s Friday night. Mid 80s on Saturday, cooler still Sunday with some showers and thunderstorms. Temps Sunday may only be in the low 70s. I'm Day Weather Meteorologist on water.
1: Current temperature
4: 56 degrees.
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21: This is America in the Morning from Westwood One. Good morning, I'm John Trout. It's Thursday, June 11th, 2026. Here's what's coming up on America in the Morning.
22: President Trump says Iran is taking too long to negotiate a deal, and now they will have to pay the price.
23: We're going to be attacking them.
22: Ed Donahue, Washington.
24: Reacting to victory for a controversial political candidate in Maine.
25: Just like a pig.
24: I'm Clayton Neville.
26: Thousands of Southern Baptists overwhelmingly voted to advance a formal ban on women pastors. I'm Lisa Dwyer.
27: The president of FIFA defended their tournament ticket prices and told fans to chill. I'm Haya Pinjwani.
28: Another ugly sell-off for stocks yesterday. Inflation soars and oil prices pop higher. I'm Jessica Ettinger.
21: Chicago police investigating a cross burning in a public park. And Julie Walker reports from New York on NBA championship security and the biggest comeback in finals history. All ahead on America in the Morning. It's 7 after. While both sides are not saying the ceasefire is over, the U.S. military conducted a second round of what CENTCOM is describing as self-defense strikes against targets in Iran, which comes after the Iranian military shot down an Apache attack helicopter patrolling near the Strait of Hormuz. Correspondent Ed Donahue reports on the rising tensions between the U.S. and Iran, and comes as President Trump continues to say a peace deal is within reach, while Iran's leaders are warning they will defend against any aggression, and on Wednesday fired on U.S. military facilities in Kuwait, Bahrain, and Jordan.
8: Which I'm just announcing today for the first time, but we've been taking out millions of barrels of oil. Millions of barrels. Every night we took out oil, but now I'm going to tell you because they just figured it out. So now that they figured it out, I can tell you. It was very hard for me. I wanted to say it so badly, but I didn't want to ruin it, but it was very hard. But millions of barrels of oil has come out.
22: President Trump says Iran is taking too long to negotiate a deal, and now they will have to pay the price.
29: You said that now they will have to pay the price.
8: Yeah.
29: What did you mean by that specifically?
8: Well, we're going to be attacking them, and attacking them very hard.
29: And resuming bombing?
8: Yeah, well, we are. Based on the helicopter, I guess we have the right to do that. You know, they shot down a very, very incredible, actually an incredible machine, and... At first they said they didn't do it, then they admitted they did. It was sort of easy because we have the bomb. We actually have the bomb. We got very lucky that bomb didn't explode. That bomb was lodged in the helicopter, didn't explode.
22: At the White House, the president wouldn't say if he planned to follow through on threats he made earlier in the war to attack bridges and utility plants in Iran. His message to Iran, stop delaying and sign a deal.
8: It's a good deal. It doesn't give them the right to have a nuclear weapon. In fact, it totally prohibits them from ever having a nuclear weapon. And It was just tap, tap, tap. I don't know what they're doing.
22: In the Senate, Vermont Democrat Peter Welch says there isn't a plan.
0: We're nowhere. The president has failed on this. The Strait of Hormuz is closed. It's putting incredible pressure on our economy. There's not even negotiations going on.
22: Welch says the president is trying to save face. Ed Donahue, Washington.
21: President Trump called him a thug, and New York Congresswoman Alexandria Ocasio-Cortez said his name on the ballot is hard to stomach. Democrats and Republicans are reacting to a primary win for a Democrat candidate for Senate in Maine. Correspondent Clayton Neville has more.
2: Graham Plattner's the Democratic candidate challenging Republican incumbent Senator Susan Collins in the race for her seat. Plattner sailed through the Democratic primary despite scandal to include a tattoo that he had and eventually covered that resembled a Nazi symbol. There are also accusations of crude behavior by Plattner from former girlfriends. The political outsider admitted to sexting with women other than his wife, and President Trump backing Collins, of course, in the race that has potential to shift the balance of power in Congress.
8: He's a thug, and they're trying to make excuses for him. I mean, he's worse than any human being that's ever run for office, probably.
2: The president called Plattner a pig.
8: He's like a pig. I watched him a couple of times. He's like a pig. That's what it reminds me of. You know, I come up with good names for people.
2: Democrats aren't publicly defending Plattner's past, but do insist that he's a changed man. Senator Bernie Sanders has said that Plattner has grown up over the years. Others point to the political angle.
3: Obviously, there's a lot in that behavior that's really challenging. It's hard to stomach, you know, in some of it.
2: Congresswoman Alexandria Ocasio-Cortez spoke with CNN.
3: At the end of the day, I think that this is a choice. If the choice on the ballot is between that and a senator who's voted to take health care away from millions of Americans, that's the situation that we have to weigh.
2: Plattner's denied claims of sexual assault, but admitted to being a far from perfect boyfriend. The oyster farmer insisting he's committed to beating Republicans in November. I'm Clayton Neville.
21: The latest polling out of Maine, which was done a day before the primary, has Plattner with just a 2 percentage point lead over Senator Susan Collins, who on Wednesday received the endorsement of President Trump. Maine polling in May showed Plattner with a lead of as much as 9 points. It's 12 after. No pulpit for Southern Baptist women. That and more when America in the Morning continues after these messages.
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21: 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Thanks for listening. What will today bring in the weather department? Here's AccuWeather.com meteorologist LaTroy Thornton.
1: Today brings the first of 2 days when hot and humid conditions play a large role in the potential development of severe weather from parts of the southeast into the mid-Atlantic and portions of the northeast, with today's risk for thunderstorms that may bring damaging winds and hail, the highest from around the Albany area of New York, southeastward into Rhode Island, and southwestward across nearly all of Pennsylvania, as well as central and eastern West Virginia, all but far western parts of Virginia, portions of North Carolina, mainly to the north of I-85, and northward through the nation's capital. However, the risk for severe weather looks to be the highest for portions of the Great Lakes region and into the Midwest, mainly from Michigan south and west through northwestern Ohio, nearly all of Indiana, Illinois, and Missouri, into central Oklahoma, plus much of Iowa, where a potential outbreak of severe weather today and tonight may bring strong winds, large hail, and some tornadoes. The tornado risk may end up the highest across portions of northwestern Illinois, far southeastern Iowa, and southern Wisconsin for this afternoon and evening. Otherwise, showers extend from Montana through much of the Dakotas into Minnesota and northwestern Wisconsin, with the risk for a spotty afternoon thunderstorm for northern and western Texas, as well as along the Gulf Coast from Texas to Alabama, also including eastern and southern North Carolina, much of South Carolina, southern portions of Georgia, and especially Florida, where there could be showers and thunderstorms at any time over parts of the Florida Peninsula. Dry conditions continue over the southwest where the heat rebuilds, with a dry Thursday likely to extend through the west coast. In Falling Spring, West Virginia, today looks humid with a heavy gusty thunderstorm, high 86. For Dodge City, Kansas, it looks sunny and breezy but less hot instead, high 85. I'm AccuWeather.com meteorologist LaTroy Thornton.
21: 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Search America in the Morning in your favorite listening app. It's 16 after. The Southern Baptists held their convention in Florida, where they elected a new president and also approved a constitutional amendment that would bar women from serving as pastors in their church. Correspondent Lisa Dwyer reports.
26: Thousands of Southern Baptists overwhelmingly voted on a 3-1 margin to advance a formal ban on women pastors in the nation's largest Protestant denomination. The vote on the amendment easily exceeds the required 2/3 majority. A similar 2/3 vote is required at next year's meeting to become part of the Southern Baptist Constitution. While the SBC can't tell its self-governing churches what to do, it does have the power to expel churches from convention membership, declaring them not in friendly cooperation. I'm Lisa Dwyer.
21: The first matches for the World Cup soccer will begin today in Mexico, who, along with the United States and Canada, are the host nations for the tournament. But not every stadium will be sold out. As correspondent Haya Panjwani reports, the games are beginning with controversy, which includes visa issues for Iran, FIFA's president defending some sky-high ticket prices, and acknowledging a Somali referee who was denied U.S. entry.
27: Less than 24 hours before kickoff, the president of FIFA defended their tournament ticket prices and told fans to chill about the referee who was denied entry to the United States.
4: If we do something wrong, then probably everyone selling tickets in North America is doing something wrong.
27: FIFA president Gianni Infantino defending ticket prices for the 48-nation tournament.
4: We check what we do with the best lawyers.
27: After criticism, FIFA offered some $60 tickets to national federations. Infantino says the average ticket price is under $500, comparable to U.S. sports. He also said he's unconcerned about investigations by attorneys general in several states. He also told reporters it was unfortunate that the Somali referee, Omar Artin, was denied entry to the U.S., but...
4: Chill. Relax. We work on everything. We try to solve everything.
27: Mexico gets the World Cup started Thursday. Canada and the United States will host their first games Friday. I'm Haya Panjwani.
21: It's 18 after. Inflation taking a bite out of our earnings. That and more when America in the Morning continues after these messages.
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21: We're back on America in the Morning. It's 20 after. Wall Street in a slump yesterday. CNBC's Jessica Ettinger has Thursday business.
28: Wall Street opens this morning after an ugly sell-off for stocks again yesterday. Inflation soared in May. President Trump with more threats for Iran. Oil prices jumping. The Dow had its worst day since the end of March yesterday. That was about 4 weeks into the now four-month Iran war. The Dow down 900 points. The Nasdaq has lost 7% of its value now over the last five trading sessions. The S&P 500 index, the fund for which is in a lot of retirement accounts and brokerage accounts, well, it's down about 4.5% from its recent all-time high.
15: I don't see a rotation the last couple of days into other sectors. I see rotation from green to red.
28: Short Hills Capital's Steve Weiss on CNBC. But the Carson Group's Ryan Dietrich on CNBC, he's a little more optimistic.
16: Let's just remember, it wasn't that long ago we're talking about the S&P 500 up 9 weeks in a row, you know, up almost 20% in 2 months. I mean, we've all heard the stats and the figures. It's not perfect, but I think this is still a healthy consolidation.
28: Gold, back to where it was last Thanksgiving, down another 3% yesterday at just under $4,100 an ounce. U.S. crude oil popped back up amid threats from the U.S. to Iran.
17: Most estimates say that we have lost between $1 billion and $1.2 billion of oil from the market because of this war. So we are still losing significant volumes every single day. How does this end? If it

0: 4.2%, which in itself is a problem. But then when you take the other side of the equation, which is wages, wages are not keeping up with inflation. So we are losing purchasing power in the country. The bottom Americans, which is the vast, vast majority, 80%+ of Americans, are losing consumptive ability every day. So as prices go up and wages don't keep up, they're losing the ability to purchase. And I think we have to think seriously about that and what it means.
1: On today's watch list, we get the latest on inflation at the wholesale level with the producer price index. Earnings are coming from Adobe. We also find out how many people applied for unemployment benefits last week. And FIFA World Cup soccer begins.
2: CNBC's Jessica Ettinger. It's 24 after. Cross burning in a public park. That and more when America in the Morning continues after these messages.
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2: We're back at 26 after. This is America in the Morning. It was a shocking scene in the Windy City as police in Chicago are investigating a cross burning in a public park. Details from correspondent Donna Warder.
11: Kainika Carlton was in her vehicle with her daughter and mother-in-law when they took video Tuesday of a huge cross engulfed in flames as it leaned against a tree in Chicago's Grant Park.
12: You're kidding me. What? In 2026, we are burning crosses.
13: Whoa.
12: That's crazy.
11: Chicago police are investigating a motive. In the U.S., cross burnings have historically been symbols of racial hatred intertwined with the history of the Ku Klux Klan. The U.S. Supreme Court in 2003 ruled that cross burnings are banned only when they are intended to intimidate. I'm Donna Warder.
2: Security in New York City wasn't as heavy for the NBA Finals as it was when President Trump attended the game, but it was still a show of force, correspondent Julie Walker reports.
14: Police are out. Metal barricades are up where the New York Knicks play Game 4 of the NBA Finals against the San Antonio Spurs. But it's nothing like Monday when a massive fence as tall as Wemby was up. That's when President Trump was in town to view Game 3, which the Knicks lost. With fewer restrictions, lots of people are stopping here to take pictures in front of the garden, many wearing their Knicks gear decked out in blue and orange, as well as those new championship t-shirts. On Monday, a viewing party in Bryant Park got out of hand, turning violent.

0: Police making arrests, some officers hurt. Officials stressing they don't want a repeat. The only repeat they want is a Knicks win. They took games 1 and 2. At MSG in Midtown, I'm Julie Walker.
1: At one point, down by 29 points, the Knicks came back to beat the San Antonio Spurs 107-106. America in the Morning for Thursday, June 11th, 2026, is produced by Jeff McKay. I'm John Trout. This is Westwood One.
2: 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Update.
3: The U.S. is carrying out a second day of airstrikes on Iran after President Trump warned that Iran would be attacked until it agreed to make a deal. Several attacks were reported across a number of Iranian cities into Thursday morning. A new study is shedding light on why plastic products seem to hang around for years in waterways. Here's Tammy Trujillo.
4: Engineers at Northwestern University tested polystyrene, the material used in some packaging and food containers. They found salt and natural material in freshwater and seawater can block the sunlight that starts breaking the plastic down. Researchers say their findings could help design plastics that break down better after they reach rivers, lakes, and oceans. I'm Tammy Trujillo.
3: And severe storms are sweeping across the Midwest and Great Lakes, knocking out power for hundreds of thousands and putting millions more at risk. Weather officials say the system is capable of producing large hail, damaging winds, and possible tornadoes as it moves east. Today, the threat is expected to expand into the Ohio Valley and Northeast. I'm Mark Meehan.
5: Your Denver area forecast will still have clear skies heading into Thursday morning. Morning temps in the low to mid 50s, afternoon highs upper 70s under mostly sunny skies. Going to continue the dry trend over the Front Range. Lows going to be low to mid 50s Thursday night. Sunshine again Friday, upper 80s, low 90s with some breezy winds and dry upper 50s Friday night. Mid 80s on Saturday, cooler still Sunday with some showers and thunderstorms. Temps Sunday may only be in the low 70s. I'm Day Weather Meteorologist Don Walker.
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7: 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Degrees.
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1: This is America in the Morning from Westwood One. Coming up this half hour,
14: Microsoft co-founder Bill Gates testified before a House committee about his ties to Jeffrey Epstein. Ed Donahue, Washington.
15: Federal authorities served a search warrant at a Southern California aerospace facility where a chemical tank overheated last month. I'm Haya Pinjwani.
16: Defense Secretary Pete Hegseth visited Guantanamo Bay, stressing military readiness. I'm Sue Aller.
17: Federal charges filed surrounding anti-Israel protests in Michigan. I'm Clayton Neville.
18: New data shows consumer prices rose 4.2% in May from a year ago. Marcela Sanchez, Washington.
19: A Marvel actor and horror movie star makes an announcement about his health. I'm Kevin Carr.
1: Back after these messages.
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26: Welcome back. You're with America in the Morning. The threat of severe weather is growing for today, Thursday. Here's AccuWeather.com meteorologist LaTroy Thornton.
27: As a cold front pushes eastward into a hot and humid air mass in place over parts of the Midwest and Great Lakes regions, AccuWeather severe weather experts are increasingly concerned about a potential outbreak of severe weather today and into the nighttime hours, with the risk for dangerous thunderstorms extending from central Oklahoma north and eastward through southeastern Kansas, as well as much of Missouri, and north and east from there into far southeastern Minnesota, all but northwestern Wisconsin, all of Michigan outside of the western Upper Peninsula, plus portions of Ohio and Indiana. Thunderstorms in these areas may bring widespread damaging wind gusts of at least 70 to 80 miles per hour, as well as large hail and tornadoes. This is just one of two areas with the risk for severe weather today. As farther to the east, storms through this evening may bring strong winds of 50 to 60 miles per hour, as well as hail and some intense downpours to a large zone extending from northern North Carolina through central and eastern West Virginia, all but far western portions of Pennsylvania, parts of central and especially southern New York, southwestern New England, and southward through Long Island, New Jersey, the Delmarva Peninsula, and just about all of Virginia. Outside of the severe weather risk zones, today brings showers from Minnesota and the Dakotas westward into mainly northern and eastern Montana, with a spotty afternoon thunderstorm into parts of the Texas Panhandle and West Texas. A similar risk develops from South Texas into the central Gulf Coast, with a spotty thunderstorm this afternoon for the Carolinas and southern Georgia, although the risk for a couple of thunderstorms becomes higher through Florida. However, most areas to the west of the plains look to turn out rather dry today. That's the weather across America. I'm AccuWeather.com meteorologist LaTroy Thornton.
26: 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One of the richest men in the world went to Capitol Hill and sat before the House Oversight Committee behind closed doors to give testimony on his relationship with the late Jeffrey Epstein. Correspondent Ed Donahue reports what Bill Gates was asked in the Jeffrey Epstein congressional investigation.
28: We just want to know about his relationship with Mr. Epstein and Ms. Maxwell. What did he see? Did he know what was going on? Was he involved in any of this? I'm sure as we ask questions, more questions will arise. I will say this. No one's accusing Bill Gates of any wrongdoing. And I certainly appreciate him coming in voluntarily.
14: Microsoft co-founder Bill Gates testified before a House committee about his ties to Jeffrey Epstein. The tech billionaire became the latest powerful figure linked to Epstein to testify before the House Oversight Committee.
0: Glad to be here voluntarily to testify, to help with the committee's work. I'll start with an opening statement in the hearing room. I hope my testimony is helpful to the work, important work of the committee to find justice for the victims.
14: Gates said he made a grave error in judgment by meeting with Epstein and never witnessed nor had any indication Epstein was engaged in ongoing criminal conduct. Gates' name appears multiple times in the Epstein files. Ranking Democrat Robert Garcia says Gates was aware Epstein had been convicted of a horrific crime and continued to interact with him to seek money for his foundation.
2: Mr. Gates was aware that Jeffrey Epstein had been convicted and for a horrific crime and continued to interact with him to seek money for his foundation. And I think that, obviously, I think we would agree was a horrific judgment call.
14: Fellow Democrat Raja Krishnamoorthy was expecting more from the testimony.
3: Mr. Gates is not as candid and forthcoming as he can be. He's a little combative.
14: Gates and his ex-wife, Melinda French Gates, had said their association with Epstein created tension in their marriage. Ed Donahue, Washington.
26: Federal authorities issue search warrants and collected documents at the California plant where a toxic chemical tank overheated, forcing thousands to evacuate last month. Correspondent Haya Panjwani reports that while the operator of the chemical facility is apologizing, people who live near the plant remain outraged that not enough's being done to keep them safe. Audio courtesy KNBC-TV Los Angeles.
4: He couldn't even answer a question straight. I've been really disappointed with how they've been handling this entire situation, and with the lack of transparency and lack of communication to the community members themselves.
5: There was just a lot of deflection. There was no accountability being taken.
15: Federal authorities served a search warrant at a Southern California aerospace facility where a chemical tank overheated last month. 50,000 residents were forced to evacuate because authorities feared an explosion. The warrant signed by a federal judge last week approved the seizure of documents and records related to the storage, use, or disposal of methyl methacrylate, the chemical inside the affected tank. At a Tuesday City Council meeting, GKN Aerospace Transparency Systems Senior Vice President Steve Carlin apologized to the Garden Grove community.
7: On behalf of GKN and the Garden Grove plant, I want to say I'm sorry that this event and this incident occurred. I understand, and I realize sitting here tonight, understand what a disruptive event it was and how unsettling it is to the greater community. It's particularly unsettling to us at GKN because of the long history that we have with Garden Grove.
15: The FBI confirmed its agents were searching the property in the Orange County city. A GKN spokesperson told the AP the company is cooperating with authorities.
7: We are very much aware that we have broken a trust in the last couple of weeks, and we have a long way to go to earn back that trust. But you have my pledge that this company will do whatever it takes to earn back that trust, make you as proud of us to be part of Garden Grove as we are to be simply known as Garden Grove around the world.
15: I'm Haya Panjwani.
26: Defense Secretary Pete Hegseth traveled to Cuba to visit American troops at Guantanamo Bay. Sue Aller reports the Secretary of War praised the troops, but also warned Iran that the U.S. will negotiate peace with force, and if Cuba sought weapons, it could invite a U.S. military response.
8: Defense Secretary Pete Hegseth traveled to Guantanamo Bay, Cuba this week, where he toured the base, received operational briefings, and met with U.S. service members, thanking them for their work and praising their dedication and the importance of their mission.
9: History still happens today. History still happens in the eyes and the mind of all of you. And then you look at Cuba, where we are, where the United States of America has been for over 100 years and where we will remain in key terrain. And that government has decisions to make about what kind of reforms they want to pursue.
8: While speaking to the troops, Hegseth said the Trump administration sees the Western Hemisphere as a key strategic priority. He even joked that the historic Monroe Doctrine, which warned European powers against interfering in the Americas, has been replaced by what he called the Donroe Doctrine.
9: There was something called the Monroe Doctrine. that was ignored for far too long by presidents that wanted to pretend like our backyard didn't matter.
8: The visit comes as the Pentagon continues to emphasize military readiness and border security operations, with Guantanamo Bay remaining an important U.S. military outpost.
9: It's our job at the War Department to be prepared for whatever our commander-in-chief asks us to do on behalf of defending the American people.
8: The Guantanamo Bay stop is part of a series of visits by senior administration officials aimed at reinforcing the Pentagon's priorities and maintaining direct contact with troops.
9: No country on earth can match the capabilities of the United States of America. We seek no enemies. We seek no foes. We're a great friend.
8: I'm Sue Aller.
26: 17 till. When we return on America in the Morning, inflation and the shrinking U.S. dollar. New data surrounding the Consumer Price Index after these messages.
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26: It's 15 till. Welcome back. You're with America in the Morning. The Department of Justice announced they will not seek the death penalty as part of a plea agreement with the man charged in the political assassinations of the top Democrat in the Minnesota House, along with her husband, as well as the attempted murderers of a state senator and his wife. Vance Boulder, charged in the shootings, was scheduled to appear in court this morning in Minneapolis for a change of plea hearing. The 58-year-old was the target of the largest manhunt in Minnesota history. He was charged with shooting Minnesota House Speaker Melissa Hortman and State Senator John Hoffman at their homes while disguised as a police officer and driving a fake squad car. From Minnesota to Michigan, where the Department of Justice has charged eight people with witness intimidation and making threats in connection with anti-Israeli protests. Correspondent Clayton Neville reports.
18: The defendants are in their 20s and include four residents of Ann Arbor. Raids were also carried out in Wayne and other nearby counties. Federal prosecutors say the eight individuals coordinated threats and damages on businesses following the October 7th, 2023 Hamas attack on Israel. Those disruptions were in response to the University of Michigan's financial support of Israel. The accused are said to have threatened to hurt their targets using poison, bombs, and psychological torture.
19: I think any violent act towards anybody
6: is disheartening.
18: Residents spoke with ABC 7 in Detroit about the damages caused.
19: I think vandalism in any form is not a good way to solve things.
18: The Jewish Federation of Detroit released a statement after the charges were announced, saying that a clear message is being sent that hate and anti-Semitic violence have no place in the community or in the country. I'm Clayton Neville.
26: Rising gas prices push inflation to its highest level in 3 years for the month of May. Correspondent Marcela Sanchez reports this could have an impact on any thoughts of cutting key interest rates.
20: New data shows consumer prices rose 4.2% in May from a year ago, up from 3% in April and the third straight monthly increase. On a monthly basis, the Labor Department also reported that prices rose 0.5% in May. Prices have now risen faster than wages for several months. Families have been forced to dip into their savings, and more people are falling behind on their credit card bills. Large retailers also say they've noticed changes in customer behavior, including drivers buying smaller amounts of gas during visits to the pump. Inflation is now well above the Federal Reserve's 2% target, which it has surpassed for more than 5 years. Marcela Sanchez, Washington.
26: The Florida Supreme Court Wednesday allows new U.S. House districts drawn by Republicans to be used in the midterm elections in the Sunshine State, marking another victory for the GOP in a nationwide redistricting effort. Correspondent Lisa Dwyer reports.
21: The Florida Supreme Court has allowed the use of a new U.S. House map drawn by Republicans in the midterm elections. The court declined a request to issue a temporary injunction against the map. Attorneys representing voters argued that the new districts violate a state constitutional ban on political gerrymandering. Republicans currently hold 20 of the state's 28 U.S. House seats. The new voting districts could improve the GOP chances to win 4 additional seats in November. I'm Lisa Dwyer.
26: AI is not cheap, and it eats a lot of computing power. Now, two top AI companies agree to pay SpaceX over $2 billion each month just to use their systems. The new old tech guy, Chuck Palm, has that story.
22: If you thought the AI race was just about chatbots and agents, today's episode should give you something to think about. Google has just announced that they're paying Elon Musk's SpaceX $920 million every month, not to launch rockets, not even for satellites, simply for computing power. Under a deal filed with the SEC, Google gets access to roughly 110,000 NVIDIA GPUs that are housed at a SpaceX data center, starting this October through mid-2029. The reason? The surging customer demand for Google's Gemini AI platform exceeded their best forecasts. High demand used to be a good problem to have. Let's look at that for a minute. Google, the company that for years was the world's largest owner of AI computing infrastructure, is so stretched for capacity that it's renting space from a rocket company. And they're not alone. Anthropic struck a similar deal with SpaceX last month for $1.25 billion a month. Meanwhile, SpaceX is heading for its IPO next week with a target valuation of $1.75 trillion. That makes it potentially larger than Apple was at its heyday. And a big chunk of that valuation is now fueled by big tech writing checks like these. For more, follow the new old tech guy on X at Chuck Palm.
26: America in the Morning's Robert Workman has a check of Thursday sports. Robert?
23: It was the biggest comeback in NBA Finals history last night. The Knicks erased a 29-point deficit, defeating the Spurs 107-106 in Game 4 in New York to take a 3-1 series lead. San Antonio came out hot, making 11 of its first 16 three-pointers and led by 19 after the first quarter, 27 at the half, and 81-52 early in the third. But the Knicks chipped away while the Spurs went cold, making it a 15-point game going to the fourth, and finally grabbing the lead on a Jalen Brunson floater with 1:22 left. Then OG Anunoby tipped in Brunson's long miss with 1 second left for the winner.
24: He just told me I need to get on the glass, you know, offensive glass especially. Just use my ability
0: my size, strength, athleticism to make an impact on the glass, and it happened in the end.
23: Brunson had a game-high 36 points, Anunoby a career playoff best 33. The previous comeback record was set in 2008 when the Celtics were down 24 before chasing down the Lakers. The Knicks go for the championship clincher in San Antonio on Saturday night. Speaking of comebacks, the Giants trailed the Nationals 9-1 through 7 innings yesterday, then scored 5 times in the 8th, and got a 9th inning grand slam from Bryce Eldridge for an 11-10 victory. The 21-year-old rookie is now the youngest player ever to hit a walk-off grand slam, breaking the record set in 1956 by Roberto Clemente. His granny was an inside-the-park job. And World Cup 2026 kicks off today with 2 matches in Mexico. That's Thursday Sports.
26: Thank you, Robert. It's 7 till. When we return on America in the Morning, he battles villains on screen. Now he's facing a very different fight in a condition often overlooked in men after these messages.
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26: It's 5 till on America in the Morning. Welcome back. X-Men star Tyler Mane was diagnosed with breast cancer, a rare condition for a man, but one he wants people to know about. Entertainment reporter Kevin Carr has details.
24: On Monday, former wrestler and Marvel actor Tyler Mane took to Instagram with a somber message for fans.
27: I have some bad news. I start chemo today. One in 750 men will be diagnosed with breast cancer in their lifetime. And I'm one of them.
24: In the 80s and 90s, Mane wrestled in the WCW and retired in 1996. He then turned to acting, playing the villain Sabretooth in the X-Men movies. He has also starred in multiple horror films, most notably as the killer Michael Myers in Rob Zombie's Halloween series. Breast cancer is rare in men, but still regularly happens. About 1 in every 100 cases occurs in men. It can be dangerous because awareness is low and it is often not caught until it's in advanced stages. Mane wants to use his case to make a difference.
27: Because it's rarely talked about, it's usually found at later stages and has worse outcomes. I want to change that.
24: Mane explained in a written post that his doctors originally dismissed the lump, and he credits his wife for pushing him to get it removed. On Tuesday, the 59-year-old actor posted a second update.
27: Day 2, chemo.
24: He disclosed further testing that had happened.
27: I did have 3 lymphs removed to check. There was nothing in them, thank God.
24: To help raise awareness for breast cancer in men, Maine plans to chronicle his 12 weeks of chemotherapy on his Instagram page at TheRealTylerMaine. I'm Kevin Carr.
26: Not every big-name actor can win the movie industry's top prize, but that doesn't mean you won't be rewarded down the road. Some famous names in Hollywood will be presented with honorary Oscars in mid-November, correspondent Jennifer King reports.
1: The Academy of Motion Picture Arts and Sciences has announced their Governor's Awards, honorary Oscars given to artists with legendary careers but no statuette of their own. Actor Glenn Close has had 8 nominations for films including Hillbilly Elegy, The World According to Garp, and Fatal Attraction.
3: I'm not going to be ignored, Dan.
1: Other recipients include 4-time nominee Ridley Scott, who directed Alien, Blade Runner, and Gladiator.
7: My name is Maximus Decimus Meridius, Commander of the Armies of the North, General of the Felix Legions, loyal servant to the true Emperor. My name is Maximus Decimus Meridius, Commander of the Armies of the North, General of the Felix Legions, loyal servant to the true Emperor.

0: unwarranted and continued aggression. Iran has fired back with attacks on Bahrain, Kuwait, and Jordan.
1: Microsoft co-founder Bill Gates is calling his meeting with Jeffrey Epstein a grave error in judgment. Gates appeared for closed-door testimony before the House Oversight Committee yesterday, where he faced questions about his relationship with the late financier.
2: I hope my testimony is helpful to the work, important work of the committee to find justice for the victims.
1: According to Gates, he never victimized anyone. He also said he never witnessed nor had any indication that Epstein was engaged in ongoing criminal conduct. The World Cup starts today. The global soccer tournament is taking place in North America for the first time since 1994. The opening game is in Mexico City, with Mexico taking on South Africa before the U.S. team kicks off on Friday for their opener against Paraguay in Los Angeles. A nonprofit group hopes to begin construction on a new memorial in Washington, D.C. next year. Congress authorized the construction of the Global War on Terror Memorial in 2017, then authorized its placement on the National Mall in 2021. And the New York Knicks are one win away from the NBA title after completing a historic comeback in Game 4 of the Finals, beating the Spurs 107-106. I'm Michael Kastner.
3: Your Denver area forecast will still have clear skies heading into Thursday morning. Morning temps in the low to mid 50s, afternoon highs upper 70s under mostly sunny skies. Going to continue the dry trend over the Front Range. Lows going to be low to mid 50s Thursday night. Sunshine again Friday, upper 80s, low 90s with some breezy winds and dry upper 50s Friday night. Mid 80s on Saturday, cooler still Sunday with some showers and thunderstorms. Temps Sunday may only be in the low 70s. I'm Day Weather Meteorologist Don Watson.
4: Current temperature,
5: 59 degrees.
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9: NRCS releases the June 1st Colorado Water Supply Outlook Report. 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This is Tucker Ulmer. June through July's runoff forecasts remain well below the normal statewide at the 50% exceedance probability at 24% of the median. Outlooks in the Front Range Mountains remain the exception. May storm activity helped to sustain comparatively higher forecasts in the Front Range and boosted precipitation in the Sangre de Cristo Mountains and in the Northern Park Range. The South Platte is forecast at 51% of median and the Arkansas at 38%. In the upper Rio Grande River Basin, the most probable outlook is 28% of the median. Western slope remaining period forecasts range from 19 to 23% in the combined Yampa, White, Little Snake, and San Miguel Dolores Animas San Juan basins. May precipitation ranged from 54 to 59% in the Southwest Basin, with the South Platte receiving 140% of the median. Record March temperatures initiated an early rise in the stream flow weeks ahead of the typical spring melting period. A second rise followed in mid-May, consistent with normal sun angle-driven melt timing. In some rivers, the May peak became the seasonal maximum. Statewide observed flows from March through May are 50% of the median. April and May alone are 41%, as March runoff occurred outside the normal primary period and skews the seasonal comparison. Statewide reservoir storage is 75% of the median and largely reflects October precipitation and carryover storage from the previous water year. Some of the state's larger reservoirs are well below the statewide median, particularly in the Southwest basins. Eastern basins are the highest in the state. Remaining period inflow forecasts are considerably lower than the current storage levels. McPhee inflow is forecast at 24% and Navajo at 18%. The Dillon Reservoir inflow is forecast at 25%, ranking the lowest in the 75-year period of record. Pueblo inflow is forecast at 44% of the median. As of June 1st, statewide snowpack is averaging 14%. Median melt-out timing across the Colorado's snowdal network is running 36 days ahead of the normal. Remaining snowpack is limited to the highest elevations and will contribute modestly to late-season flows. The Colorado snowpack and reservoir storage as of June 1st and additional details can be found on the Water Supply Outlook Report online at wcc.nrcs.usj.gov. 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
6: It's 6:06 in your nation's capital. We're on our flagship station, WMAL, in the Relief Factor Studios. Good morning. It's Larry O'Connor, O'Connor and Company. I'm just overwhelmed by all the things we're going to talk about today. A lot of action on Capitol Hill. In 30 minutes, we're going to go through this hearing. The superintendent of Loudoun County Schools, everyone knows Loudoun County, Virginia, most famous county in America. Apparently, I grew up in Orange County, California. I used to think we were the most famous. We were the most famous. We used to have the OC, right? No. Now it's the LC. Loudoun County, infamous, really, dubious distinction because of the moronic way the school system is managed and run there, especially considering Loudoun County used to be this bastion of sort of sensible, reasonable, maybe even right-of-center conservatives in Northern Virginia. Not anymore. The left has taken over. Fairfax creep. Fairfax County has sort of invaded ideologically the safe confines of Loudoun County, and now you're run by idiots, including the guy who runs your schools. Just wait till you see what your superintendent said under oath yesterday. Great exchange. Congressman said, hey, Mr. Superintendent, would you go into the ladies' room during a break here and go use the facilities there in the women's room? He goes, well, of course I wouldn't. And the congressman says, why wouldn't you? And he says, well, because I'm a man. This is the superintendent of Loudoun County Schools. And then, what happened next in that exchange, you're going to hear it. We're going to play that for you in about 30 minutes. Also coming up in our 7 o'clock hour here on the East Coast, Michael Whatley, former chair of the RNC, is now running for Senate. We'll talk to him. We've also got Nick Minock, local reporter here in Washington, D.C., who's been all over the destruction of your public schools. We'll get his take on that superintendent. And then in the 8 o'clock hour, K.T. McFarland on foreign policy, national security, things heating up with Iran yesterday as the United States military targeted some more installations there in Iran. Still not an official break of the ceasefire. We're just firing on them and they're firing on us. But we still have the ceasefire in place. Make of that what you will. But the president was in the Oval Office. He was signing a bill into law. This was a bill that would fund ICE and the Border Patrol. I know you think that there was no funding for ICE and Border Patrol because the Democrats refused to actually do their job. You remember the Democrats about 3 months ago engaged in their third government shutdown in just 12 months. Completely unprecedented because Democrats aren't interested in leading or in governing. They're interested in harming you, harming the country, sowing chaos because they think that will help them win in November. That's who they are. It's why they nominated a guy with a Nazi tattoo. But Republicans decided that they would take funding for ICE and the Border Patrol. They'd put it in a little reconciliation package, and they do the Democrats one better. See, if the Democrats had actually done their job and passed and voted on the appropriations bill that was in front of them, and again, they didn't even have to vote for it. They refused to allow it to get to the floor of the Senate for a vote. They didn't have to vote for it. They just needed to allow it to be ruled on by the majority. But no, they blocked it and shut down the government. Had they done that, had they actually allowed it to go to a vote and get it passed, ICE and Border Patrol would have been funded for the next, I think, year and a half, maybe. Instead, because it went to reconciliation, those entities are now funded through the Trump presidency. And by the way, a lot more money. $70 billion, I think, was appropriated, which is more than what was originally supposed to be voted on by the Democrats. So hell of a job there, Chuck Schumer. Hakeem Jeffries, just terrific. You had your temper tantrum. You caused misery and pain. And now ICE and CBP are funded for the next couple of years to the tune of $70 billion. So the president signing these bills into law yesterday in the Oval Office, he entertains some questions, and the topic turns to Iran. And then things got very, very interesting. Here, take a listen.
7: You posted this morning about Iran. You said that they've taken too long to get to a deal. I want to make sure I quote you correctly. You said that now they will have to pay the price.
8: Yeah.
7: What did you mean by that specifically?
8: Well, we're going to be attacking them, very hard.
7: You're resuming bombing?
8: We are. Based on the helicopter, I guess we have the right to do that. You know, they shot down a very, very incredible, actually an incredible machine. And at first they said they didn't do it, then they admitted they did. It's sort of easy because we have the bomb. We actually have the bomb. We got very lucky that bomb didn't explode. That bomb was lodged in the helicopter. It didn't explode. It was on fire, but it didn't explode. It's just those two guys, they knew how to fly, but they got very lucky. And then we had the unmanned boat going very, very fast at speeds that you wouldn't want to go. That's why it's unmanned, I guess, because nobody can go in that. But they rescued. So both people are, fortunately, the pilots are okay. No, look, I've been working with Iran for a number of months, and they should sign their deal. It's a good deal. It doesn't give them the right to have a nuclear weapon. In fact, it totally prohibits them from ever having a nuclear weapon. And it was just tap, tap, tap. I don't know what they're doing. So they then shot at our helicopter. Very expensive helicopter, by the way. But much more importantly, the two men, fortunately, they're okay. But an amazing rescue. If you ever get a clip, you won't believe the rescue, how cool it was. The equipment we have. Look, we have the strongest military in the world. And I gave them a break at the request of Pakistan, the field marshal and the prime minister of Pakistan are great. We stopped them from going to war with India. You would have had a nuclear war if it wasn't for me. But they became friendly to me, very friendly, and they're close to Iran, and they work, and they still are working on trying them to do what's right. But we want a deal that's meaningful. We want a deal that works. We don't want to just have a Barack Hussein Obama deal, JCPOA, the worst deal.
6: All right, so to summarize, the president says, yeah, they shot down one of our Apaches. Thank God our airmen survived. And so we're going to bomb them in retaliation of that. And he said, and we're going to keep bombing them until they say yes to the deal, because we got a really good deal in front of them. The only thing they don't like about it, really, is that it means that they can never have a nuclear weapon. But that's the only deal we will accept, so we're sort of at an impasse. And then, of course, the question of the Strait of Hormuz comes up, and the price of gas comes up. Because, you see, it's funny. I'd love to show you the press conference that the supreme leader of Iran, you know, the cardboard gay Ayatollah, I'd love to see his press conference where he's answering questions about what their military strategy is and what they're hoping to achieve. But see, they don't do that. I'd love to see the press conference where the supreme leader of Iran has to answer relentless questions about the current state of their economy and the suffering of the Iranian people. But see, they don't do that. They don't have to. They're a theocratic authoritarian dictatorship. I'd love to show you the supreme leader of Iran, you know, sweating bullets under pressure because his party might lose in the next upcoming parliamentary election. But they don't have to worry about that. Meanwhile, we're a complete open book, maybe a little too open. And that's why people are like, well, what's happening? Why aren't we resolving this? I mean, we've only been at war with these people for 5 decades. And now that the president's finally engaged, trying to fix it since February 28th, my gosh, it's June 11th. Why can't we solve it? It's like, that's not how these things work. Honestly, sometimes I love the president's transparency. I love how open he is. I wish sometimes he'd say, yeah, we're not going to talk about Iran anymore. We have a naval blockade. We're trying to get them to agree to a deal. If they don't agree to the deal, they will suffer great, great harm and destruction at the hands of our military. They know we can do it, and we will do it. So we got to reach a deal. from this point forward, I have nothing more to say. That would be great. But it's not the world we live in. So then the question of the Strait of Hormuz comes up, and the president revealed something. I don't know if he meant to. I don't know if it matters. Maybe he did it on purpose. But it's a fascinating, fascinating story. Here, take a listen.
9: Inflation had come down between now.
8: Oh, when the war is over?
9: Yes.
8: It's coming down.
9: I know you can't.
8: It's going to come down like a rock. And again, we're taking out millions, which I'm just announcing today for the first time. But we've been taking out millions of barrels of oil. Millions of barrels. Every night we took out oil. But now I'm going to tell you, because they just figured it out. So now that they figured it out, I can tell you. It was very hard for me. I wanted to say it so badly, but I didn't want to ruin it. But it was very hard. But millions of barrels of oil has come out. And that's why it's at $85, $90 a barrel instead of $250. But we have the greatest military in the world, the toughest military in the world, just the best in every way. Nobody even close. There's no military that's even close. I rebuilt it during my first term. I'm using it now. When this conflict is over, Todd said, please call it a conflict, right? As opposed to the word war. He didn't like the word war, but it's sort of a conflict. It's a military operation. When it's over, you will see oil drop to where it was before.
6: Don't call it a war. Don't call it a war. That's a legal thing. So, yeah, everyone predicted we'd have $200 a barrel of oil by now, and we haven't. Did you ever wonder why? Why is it still around 90? Well, apparently, we've been escorting oil through the straits. Iran just figured it out, as the president said. Coming up in a moment, what the Secretary of War said at CENTCOM after those remarks. It's next on O'Connor and Company. Over the last 20 years, hospital monopolies have increased their prices by more than 200%. That's four times the rate of inflation. Four times. Hospital monopolies are the main culprit behind the rising health care costs today. President Trump passed transparency reforms to fight these excessive price increases, but today, only one in five hospitals are complying with President Trump's law. Tell President Trump and Congress to enforce the hospital pricing transparency laws, paid for by Consumer Action for a Stronger Economy.
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11: For so many years, we thought we would see terror, is it a Muslim? Now we're starting to think, is it a trans person? And we've indulged all of this. It's completely our fault, self-inflicted wound. We've run so hard away from the science and towards insanity. They'll never stop. They will never be done. 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
1: So the president says that, oh, by the way, we've been taking the oil. We've been passing it through the strait. It's been fine. They just figured it out, so I guess I can come clean on that. That's why gas is not through the roof. That's why the oil per barrel. That's why the speculators haven't been going nuts. It's like at $92 now, I think, which is a little higher than it should be, but it's all going to work out. KT McFarland joins us in the 8 o'clock hour to talk it through. So after the president gives those remarks, he meets with his war cabinet, including Secretary of State Rubio, Vice President Vance, other interests there. Dan Kane, who is the Joint Chiefs Chairman, that would be Raisin Kane,

0: 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You just go to LarryOShow.com and please make a generous gift to help fund a scholarship sending a child to camp for an entire week. By the way, we started this, I think we're on day 11 now of this drive, and our goal was 162 kids. We wanted to send 162 kids to camp. Well, we're sitting at 160 right now. You guys are amazing. I had no idea we were going to get this kind of response so quickly. I know you've heard these appeals, and I know that you can't spare $200 right now. I get it. It's okay. Today's the day I want to invite you to join us with any gift of any amount you feel led to give. If enough people donate $5, $20, $50, whatever you can give right now, it's going to be combined with other listeners' gifts. And each time we hit 200, well, there's another child's life that's going to be changed. You're going to be blessing kids just like these kids. Listen to them. They were asked, what's the best part of Angel Tree Camp?
1: Horseback riding ride, balloon animals, and yeah, we go fishing, and then we go to archery. We need to go BB gun aiming. We go to the animal. It's a little mini zoo that you get to pet chickens and goats. First day, we went swimming, and we had lunch, breakfast, and then dinner.
0: You know, these are kids who, through no fault of their own, found themselves in a real tough spot. And this summer, they're going to be faced with really bad choices in front of them, including drugs and gangs and crime and just malaise and despair. Instead, working together, we can transform the lives of as many boys and girls as we can by sending them to Angel Tree Camp. And your gift of any amount is going to help do that. And I want to remind you that when they're there, yes, they're going to do all those things, including the chickens and the goats, which is fun. They're also going to hear the gospel. They're going to hear about the saving grace of Jesus Christ. And it will not just change their week. It won't just change their lives. It'll change their afterlife. It'll change their souls for eternity. That's what you're about to do with a gift of any size. Go to LarryOShow.com. That's our website for the show here, LarryOShow.com. And click on the Angel Tree Camp banner. Thank you for that. Secretary of War Pete Hegseth yesterday addressing reporters after his meeting at CENTCOM. Let's go.
2: CENTCOM, Central Command, will be busy tonight because President Trump said we will be hitting Iran hard, and we will be. Because Iran has a chance to make a good deal, a great deal, to codify what they said they've been willing to do, and they haven't been willing to do it. So, as President Trump said, they've been tap, tap, tapping. You can see when someone's trying to tap, tap, tap on a deal. Instead, they're going to have tap, tap, tap bombs dropping on key facilities in Iran from the United States of America. And that's not because we want to restart anything we don't have to restart. It's because the War Department is prepared to set the terms to ensure that we get the kind of deal President Trump expects. And Admiral Cooper and the team here at CENTCOM has done a phenomenal job from the beginning on Epic Fury and through this blockade, ensuring that we have a chance to reach that end state, which is Iran will never have a nuclear weapon, which they say they don't want. And so since we're so close to that negotiated deal, if that's the case, they should step up and do it.
0: Air Force and Navy fighter jets launched the attack along with several Tomahawk cruise missiles after 5 p.m. Eastern time. And they struck air defense system, ground control stations, surveillance radar sites, communication systems, military surveillance capabilities all around the strait. It looks like we've been utilizing the ceasefire in a pretty wise way to find the targets, and now those targets are no more. More to come, Katie McFarland, in our 8 o'clock hour. It's O'Connor and Company. 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
2: The U.S. is carrying out a second day of airstrikes on Iran after President Trump warned that Iran would be attacked until it agreed to make a deal. Several attacks were reported across a number of Iranian cities into Thursday morning. Iran has said the Strait of Hormuz, a vital shipping waterway, will remain closed. The New York Knicks are one win away from an NBA title after completing a historic comeback in Game 4 of the Finals. The New York Knicks erased a 29-point deficit to beat the San Antonio Spurs 107-106 at Madison Square Garden. 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The company announced a partnership with the estate of the legendary R&B singer, best known for her disco hits like Hot Stuff, Bad Girls, and I Feel Love. 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I'm Michael Kastner.
3: Your Denver area forecast will still have clear skies heading into Thursday morning. Morning temps in the low to mid 50s, afternoon highs upper 70s under mostly sunny skies. Going to continue the dry trend over the Front Range. Lows going to be low to mid 50s Thursday night. Sunshine again Friday, upper 80s, low 90s with some breezy winds and dry upper 50s Friday night. Mid 80s on Saturday, cooler still Sunday with some showers and thunderstorms. Temps Sunday may only be in the low 70s. I'm Day Weather Meteorologist. Just on Watson.
4: Current temperature
5: 59 degrees.
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0: Yesterday on the program, we previewed a hearing that was going to feature the superintendents of school systems all across the country, including San Francisco and, you know, places like that. And you expect certain things from the superintendent of schools in San Francisco. You expect them to, you know, show up dressed like a drag queen, waving the trans identity flag, you know, and doing all that stuff. That's, you expect that from San Francisco. Let's focus instead on the superintendent of schools of Loudoun County. And by the way, this guy, he got his job because of the nightmare that happened in Loudoun County, where boys were allowed into girls' bathrooms. A young 14-year-old girl got sexually assaulted. They moved the kid to another school without notifying any of the parents that this had happened. Another sexual assault happened with the same kid. This is a boy who wears a skirt, by the way. Superintendent covered it up. School board covered it up. There's no one left on the school board from that time. They've all gotten voted out. However, sadly, many of them have been replaced by people who think those policies are just fine. It's a problem with some of these school board elections. You really need to look at who you're voting for. They affect your lives. They affect your kids' lives. They booted out this superintendent because he was facing criminal charges. In fact, I think he got convicted of covering up some of those things. If I'm wrong, I'm very, very sorry. Love to have him on to talk about it. They replace him with this guy who's supposed to clean everything up, this new superintendent of schools for Loudoun County. He's going to clean everything up and get us back to normal. Let's see how normal's looking right now in Loudoun County, Virginia. This is Dr. Aaron Spence is his name, by the way. He refuses to talk to the media. There's one reporter in particular in Washington based out of Northern Virginia, WJLA, the local ABC affiliate. His name's Nick Minock. He'll join us later in the show because there's video after video after video of Nick Minock asking very simple, benign questions to Superintendent Dr. Aaron Spence. He's a doctor, don't you know? And this guy runs away like a coward. He doesn't want to answer any question from anyone who might actually challenge him on his job. He makes $500,000, by the way. So here he was under the withering attack of Congressman Bob Onder out of Missouri, asking a pretty simple question. This is cut 22, gentlemen, if we could. Here, take a listen.
4: Dr. Spence. Yes or no? Should biological men be allowed in locker rooms with biologic women or girls?
10: Transgender women should be allowed in women's spaces.
4: That's a yes. So biologic men should be able to go into locker rooms and shower rooms with biologic girls.
10: Federal law requires it, yes.
4: No, it doesn't.
10: Yes, it does.
4: No, Title IX does not. In fact, quite the opposite. Title IX requires you to protect women and girls. Dr. Sue,
10: may I respond?
4: Should biologic men or women... You gave me the yes. You answered my question.
0: Responded, dude. This is great. I do love it when a superintendent of schools tries to lecture lawmakers. That's what they call members of Congress. They're lawmakers on what federal law requires. This guy is still living in the Biden administration. He thinks that Title IX means anybody can be anything they want at any given time. And it's kind of interesting considering his school system is currently facing lawsuits over Title IX. From private entities as well as from the federal government. You caught that question, though. Should biological men be allowed in women's spaces in public schools? And he corrected the congressman. Transgender women should be allowed. All right. Well, that allows us to understand exactly who Dr. Aaron Spence is. Remember, he was the grown-up brought in to clean up the mess in Loudoun County Public Schools. So then Congresswoman Lisa McClain really honed in. This takes a little time, but it's worth our energy, I promise you, because you need to know how important. I say it all the time. What happens in your house ultimately is more important than what happens in the White House. Our guy is not always going to win an election. Our guy is not always going to be sitting behind the Resolute desk in the Oval Office. Our founders created a system in this country where you are far removed from the whims of the guy who happens to be president every 4 years. We can weather that storm if necessary. But it's kind of hard to weather the storm of a bunch of Kamala Harris's, Jasmine Crockett's, and Bernie Sanders sitting on your local school board. 4 years of that and your kids will be forever changed. So you've got to focus on these local elections because then you end up with a guy like Dr. Aaron Spence as your superintendent. So Congresswoman McClain gets to the heart of the matter. Let's go through this questioning together, shall we? Let's roll it.
10: is going to be frustrating to you, but I'm not.
11: It's not going to be frustrating to me. It's going to be frustrating to you.
10: I'm not going to speak on the specifics of.
11: Okay, you want to speak some hypotheticals? If you don't want
10: to speak
11: specifics, that's cool. No, no, I'll give you your word.
10: I'm willing to speak.
11: I'll give you. You don't want to speak specifics.
10: I'm willing to speak in general and say.
11: Okay, great. Let's speak in specific. Let's speak in general.
10: That based on our policies, we would never discipline students absent a violation.
11: Okay, cool. Let's speak in hypotheticals.
10: Disciplinary policy.
11: I'm going to give you your world, right? Since you're afraid to speak in specifics, even though your guidelines are
10: not going to speak about a specific student incident.
11: Okay. Just out of curiosity, why not?
10: Because I'm not at liberty to
11: share information.
10: Sure you
11: are. You're choosing not to. This isn't a
10: disciplinary matter.
11: Sir, and you're a highly educated individual. You know you can speak on specifics. This is a won't, but I'll give you your world. Let's speak in hypotheticallys. So hypothetically speaking, there are three boys in a locker room. Hypothetically speaking, what usually happens in a locker room? People change in a locker room. They undress. It should be a private space, hypothetically speaking, right, sir? Mr. Spence, you paying attention?
10: I am.
11: Okay, great. So hypothetically speaking, is that correct?
10: Hypothetically speaking.
11: Super. Great.
10: I'm just to clarify. Hypothetically speaking,
11: well, hypothetically
10: students change in locker rooms and should be able to change
11: right, it's kind of a private space, right? Yeah, good. I'm glad we agree. So let me get this. In what universe, hypothetically speaking, would it make sense to you for a biological female, or anyone for that matter, to come in and begin videotaping me? And then the three boys that hypothetically in your world got videotaped, got a 10-day suspension, and the perpetrator, you know, the biological female in the boys' bathroom that's supposed to be a safe space, which you say is completely unacceptable to film in safe places. Could you explain in what realm, what universe, hypothetically speaking, that biological female would receive a lesser sentence? The person that does the filming gets, say, hypothetically, a one-day in-school suspension, hypothetically. But the victims that got filmed got a 10-day suspension, hypothetically. What's your response to that hypothetical question?
10: Our school division would not discipline students absent a violation of our disciplinary policies.
11: Excuse me? What the heck does that mean?
10: So
11: in what realm does that make sense to you?
10: A violation of our discipline.
11: So what realm does that make sense to you, sir?
10: Our school division.
11: That's a great answer to a question I didn't ask.
10: Students absent a violation of our disciplinary.
11: The victims got a 10-day suspension, hypothetically. Yes. The person, the biological female that did the filming, got a one-day suspension, hypothetically. You're telling me that's okay? That's tolerable? That's cool? That's acceptable?
10: As I said before, our school district would not discipline students.
11: You are extremely weak, pathetic, and thank God my children didn't go to your school.
10: I disagree with your characterization.
11: You can disagree.
12: Gentlelady's time has expired.
0: You know, as some of you may be, you know, sort of put off this early in the morning by the sarcasm that was displayed there by Michigander Lisa McClain. I'm from Michigan. I speak Michigan sarcasm. That hit home with me. I know exactly who she is, and I know exactly what she achieved there. It's the Michigan knows two things, championship college football and sarcasm. You see, because the hypothetical that she just laid out wasn't hypothetical at all. That's an actual situation that happened in Loudoun County, where three boys were in the locker room changing. A girl pretending to be a boy came in and was videoing on her smartphone those boys. The boys were caught on video saying, "Why is there a girl in here? I don't feel comfortable taking off my clothes with a girl in here." And because they said, "Why is a girl in here? I don't feel comfortable taking my clothes off in front of a girl," those boys got suspended. The boys got suspended. That's not a hypothetical, and that's why Lisa McClain was laying it out the way that she was. But she's right to characterize Dr. Spence as weak. Not just weak, but also ideologically dangerous. And do we have the last clip of Dr. Spence here talking about bathroom policies? Yeah, let's do this. So then Representative Randy Fine asked Dr. Spence a very critically important question about these policies that makes it all make sense. Here, take a listen.
13: I want to move on to Loudoun County Public Schools. Dr. Spence, do you use the women's restroom?
10: Of course not.
13: Why not?
10: Because I would never use a woman's restroom. I'm a male.
13: Because you're a man. Wow, that's a great thing. So why do you think men should be able to use the restroom in Loudoun County Public Schools?
10: I don't.
13: Okay, but they do. They do, and we've got incident over and over. Look, I could say I'm an NBA athlete. That doesn't make it true. Yeah. You allow men to use the women's restroom over and over and over again. And you can argue insanely whether that's okay or not, but I have a question. In 2025, you had an issue where a woman went into the restroom, and three boys that were there were unhappy about it because they were being recorded. Initially, the boys got in trouble. The girl who was pretending to be a boy did not. Why did the girl pretending to be a boy who filmed boys in their restroom, why was there no discipline for that student? Why did the people complaining about the girl coming into the boys' restroom get in trouble, but not the girl who was filming? Not even saying whether they should go in the bathroom or not, but they were filming. It's on film. Why did that student not get in trouble?
10: Sure. So, challenging for me to discuss the specifics of it, but if you'll allow, challenging for me to discuss the specifics of individual student discipline, as you would understand, but I'm going to say broadly two things. One, what you've stated is factually inaccurate.
13: Did the girl not film the students? That's wrong? There was no filming?
10: That's not what I'm saying.
13: I'm asking, was a student filming that, other students, I'm and is that allowed that, in your school district?
10: Let me say this broadly, in general. Our policies do not permit filming in
13: our restroom. Okay, so when a student why did that student not suffer any disciplinary conduct for doing that?
10: Again, factually inaccurate. What I would say is,
13: so you're saying that student was disciplined for filming those other students?
10: I'm not going to talk about specifics.
13: Understood. I wouldn't talk about it either if I was you.
0: The premise of the entire setup was exquisite. Do you go to the women's room? No, I do not. Why don't you go to the women's room? Because I'm a man. Aha. Aha. Nick Minock, reporter here in Washington, D.C., joins us in the next hour to break this down, explain exactly what's next in this story. And I sure hope you're looking at your local school board and superintendent and the policies in your school system. This is O'Connor and Company.
14: We hold these truths to be self-evident. 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
0: It's been fascinating to see Democrats rationalize the fact that they just nominated a guy with a Nazi tattoo who wished the death upon American soldiers fighting the Taliban in Afghanistan, who claims that Chris Kyle, the most decorated sniper in American history, was actually a psychopathic murderer and killed civilians in Iraq, has a verified record of physical abuse against women, including emotional torture against various women in his life, who has now admitted publicly that just weeks after getting married, he was engaged in sexual text messaging with other women, possibly up to a dozen of those women. And that's just in the last couple of years, including having an active dating account on an app that focuses on what's called Predator's Paradise, this thing. It's called Kick. And people have been arrested for preying on underage girls. And by the way, that's all the OPPA research that's come out during the Democrats' primary. Republicans haven't released any of this stuff. Seeing them rationalize the support that they've now decided they have to throw Graham Platner's way has been a fascinating insight into who these people are and how craven they are for power and how much they hate Donald Trump, yes, but even more so you for voting for Donald Trump. I mean, how much do you have to hate the electorate of this country to convince yourselves and try to convince others that Graham Platner is fit for office? I think the question answers itself. James Carville appeared on Chris Cuomo's podcast. Chris Cuomo looked a lot like Marlon Brando in Apocalypse Now. I don't know what's going on with this guy. He's like in a cave with a beam of light shining on his face like he's some sort of maniacal serial killer. Setting that aside, though, what's most enlightening about this exchange is what James Carville has to say. We'll stop and start a bit, but let's begin. James Carville explaining the Graham Platner phenomenon to everybody.
20: if you went and you had four deployments and it have some kind of effect on your mentality,
21: well,
20: it would be.
21: He had PTS and he struggled, and that explains a lot of his earlier stuff.
20: I understand that. And that's the larger issues. He's dealing with this from Susan Collins' wars. And I think people see that and they say, you know, I would be radicalized myself if something like that happened. And maybe it would be a good idea in the United States Senate to have a veteran, who has struggled with mental issues and put him on the Veterans Affairs Committee, because he's not the only veteran. He's not the only combat veteran that's not profoundly affected by what happened to them during these wars.
0: Agreed. He's okay. Right. There are veterans who have been profoundly affected by their service, and God bless them all. And we raise money for them here on a regular basis, and I volunteer to help them, and it needs more focus and it needs more attention. I don't think that means that puts them in the top of the line to be qualified to be a United States Senator. And by the way, it would be one thing if Graham Plattner were running on an entire platform of, I'm a vet, I've got mental health problems, and I want to go to the Senate to help other vets with mental health problems, because that's not what he's running on. He's running on the same anti-oligarch billionaire kind of un-American, anti-free market Marxist garbage that Bernie Sanders has been running on for over three decades. There's nothing new about anything Graham Plattner is saying. In fact, it's over 100 years old. You can read the original. It was written in a library at Oxford by Karl Marx. Was it Oxford or Cambridge? I'm not sure which library. But he was a freeloader, too, by the way. Karl Marx also lived off of his parents while he wrote his manifesto. Just like Graham Plattner, who, by the way, does live off his parents. He also lives off of you because he's a 100% disabled veteran. He doesn't lead with that very often either. He claims he's an oyster farmer, even though his oyster farm is relatively new and only has one client, his mommy. That's fine. Set that all aside. James Carville is making the case that we need to have someone with mental illness in the United States Senate. I think we do already, by the way. His name's Dick Durbin. All right, a little bit more from James Carville.
22: Be more instructive of the point that it doesn't matter because he's right about what's wrong, so people aren't going to analyze him the way they analyze somebody else.
20: And you make alliances. So let's go back. Franklin Roosevelt, Winston Churchill. Who did they work with? Well, Joseph Stalin.
22: Mm-hmm.
20: Well, the Sicilian mob. Because there was a larger good here. There was something else. We couldn't, you know, today's progressives, oh my God, Stalin killed, he was even worse than Hitler. He may have been, but they perceived that the threat. And I think correctly, and we never go in history and say, well, I just can't like Franklin Roosevelt because he sent Stalin billions of tons of equipment. Or Churchill snuck off during the war to meet with him in Moscow. Or he was at Yalta. He was at Tehran. He was at, you name it, Tehran. When you saw something like this, sometimes you make alliances that you would not have made under a different set of circumstances.
0: And there right. I think it is. That's the American Democratic Party today. 11th day of June, 2026. That's who they are. Hey, you make alliances with people to defeat the enemy. Roosevelt and Churchill, they made an alliance with Stalin because Hitler was the greater enemy, and that's where we are now. Sure, Graham Plattner is like Stalin, but we got to defeat Hitler. That would be you. You're the Nazi supporting the Hitler, Donald Trump. That's where they are. 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
6: World Cup starts today. Tammy Trujillo with a preview.
23: The global soccer tournament is taking place in North America for the first time since 1994. The opening game is in Mexico City, with Mexico taking on South Africa, before the U.S. team kicks off on Friday for their opener against Paraguay in Los Angeles. The tournament features 48 countries from around the world and will be held in 16 cities across North America, with 11 of them in the U.S., 3 in Mexico and 2 in Canada. The final will be held in New York at MetLife Stadium on July 19th. I'm Tammy Trujillo.
6: Border traffic is on the rise, with Mexico hosting 13 World Cup matches. The first one today. More from Bree Tennis.
24: Customs and Border Protection says soccer fans are crossing the border in record numbers for World Cup games in Mexico. The cross-border express connects San Diego to the Tijuana airport. They're reporting a surge in passengers over the past week. Officials say they're expecting over 690,000 travelers to head across the border during the World Cup events. And they say they've made getting back into the U.S. quicker with enhanced passenger processing. I'm Bree Tennis.
6: The U.S. is launching another round of strikes on Iran. Several attacks were reported across a number of Iranian cities into Thursday morning. Iran has fired back with attacks on Bahrain, Kuwait, and Jordan. More police officers are being deployed to the streets of Belfast in Northern Ireland after a second night of protest following a knife attack involving a Sudanese refugee. More from Mark Mayfield.
25: Residents say they're shocked by the events.
26: Just violence upon violence.
27: Like, my neighbor's house was set on fire.
25: While the family of the stabbing victim appealed for calm, anti-immigration protesters lit cars and homes on fire, attacking officers with bottles and rocks. Police used water cannons Wednesday night to disperse many of the protesters. The victim lost an eye and suffered other serious wounds in the stabbing.
6: I'm Michael Kastner.
28: No delays, no blocking wrecks, mostly dry pavement this morning. East of downtown, westbound I-70, orange cones on the right for that work before E-470. Southbound Parker looks to be reopened down around Quincy after CDOT barricaded off a work zone last night. Construction on the westbound C-470 off-ramp to northbound Santa Fe continues, and we have construction on Peña out near the airport in a few places. I'm Danny Christos.
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31: Your Denver area forecast will still have clear skies heading into Thursday morning. Morning temps in the low to mid 50s, afternoon highs upper 70s under mostly sunny skies. Going to continue the dry trend over the Front Range. Lows going to be low to mid 50s Thursday night. Sunshine again Friday, upper 80s, low 90s with some breezy winds and dry upper 50s Friday night. Mid 80s on Saturday, cooler still Sunday with some showers and thunderstorms. Temps Sunday may only be in the low 70s. I'm Day Weather Meteorologist Don Walker.
32: Current temperature
33: 52 degrees.
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4: Governor Polis activated Phase 3 of Colorado's Drought Response Plan and declares a statewide drought emergency. Welcome inside the Colorado Ag News Network. This is Tucker Ulmer. Governor Jared Polis activated Phase 3 of Colorado's Drought Response Plan and issued a statewide drought emergency declaration in response to worsening drought conditions driven by record low snowpack and prolonged warm temperatures across Colorado. I am issuing a statewide drought emergency to support Coloradans, our economy, farmers and ranchers, and outdoor enthusiasts in the face of one of the most severe droughts in Colorado's recorded history. With every county in the state experiencing drought conditions, activating Phase 3 of the Drought Response Plan allows us to better coordinate agencies, prepare for worsening conditions, and support Colorado communities, agriculture, water users, and our environment. The state agencies will do their part to reduce water usage at state facilities, and I strongly encourage every Coloradan to use water wisely, said Governor Polis. According to the U.S. Drought Monitor released on June 4th, all 64 counties in Colorado are currently experiencing at least abnormally dry conditions, while nearly 93% of the state is in moderate to exceptional drought. Following the lowest snowpack accumulation season on record, May 1st stream flow forecast projects runoff ranging from only 21% to 37% of median across Colorado River basins. Additionally, this water year, October 25 through the present, has been the warmest on record in Colorado, contributing to early snowmelt, extremely low river flows, diminished soil moisture conditions, and elevated wildfire risk statewide. While our ongoing conditions are challenging, state agencies, water managers, and local partners across Colorado have been working closely together for months to prepare, coordinate resources, and respond proactively, said Dan Gibbs, Executive Director of the Department of Natural Resources. Activating Phase 3 is a message to Coloradans that our drought conditions are serious and gives the state additional flexibility to address unmet needs and continue supporting communities as conditions evolve. The state has been actively preparing for evolving drought conditions throughout the season and for the last decade has supported Colorado communities and water users in becoming more drought resilient, said Lauren Riz, director of the Colorado Water Conservation Board. This declaration is an important step that ensures Colorado remains prepared, coordinated, and responsive as drought impacts continue to intensify. In Phase 3, the Drought Task Force will meet regularly to monitor conditions, coordinate interagency response efforts, identify unmet needs, elevate local impacts, and share drought resources and support available to Colorado communities and water users. Reporting for the Colorado Ag News Network, this is Tucker Ulmer.
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0: We're live from your nation's capital here at our flagship station, WMAL, but we are being beamed around the world and certainly most importantly across all 50 states here live on the nationally syndicated O'Connor and Company. We're in the Relief Factor studios and I'm Larry O'Connor. I'm still just giggling that James Carville and the Democrats have now reduced themselves with discussing Grab Plattner. It's like, well, you know, we made a deal with Stalin to stop Hitler, so what are you going to do? That's where they are. And Susan Collins is the most centrist senator of any flavor in the Senate. She's more centrist than Democrats. She's more centrist than Republicans. Let this be a lesson to every Republican in the Senate. When they try to pull you over and say, oh, be bipartisan, work with us, we want to be your friend, be a centrist. And this is how they treat you. They'll rally around the guy with a Nazi tattoo to defeat you. There is never, ever, ever any benefit to reaching across the aisle and working with these people. They are not your friends. Coming up, we are going to speak in the third hour with KT McFarland about what's going on in Iran. Nick Minock, local reporter in D.C., to talk about the hearing yesterday with school superintendents, all coming up here on O'Connor and Company. Joining us right now, we interviewed him multiple times when he was the co-chair of the Republican National Committee. Now, he's a highfalutin nominee for Senate in his home state of North Carolina. Michael Whatley joins us now. Mr. Whatley, thanks for joining us. I got to get it out of the way. Do you have a Nazi tattoo? Apparently, we have to ask this now of candidates for Senate.
3: I do not. You know, I think you're gonna have to ask that question for Roy Cooper. It's his silence on Graham Plattner is pretty surprising, because he is not going to talk about any of the downsides there. In fact, he's just going to run with him on the exact same record. And think about James Tallarico. You look at the field the Democrats are putting together right now, it is a left-wing Hall of Fame.
0: Yeah, it seems like Cooper right now is benefiting from a little bit in the polls just because North Carolinians know him, I guess. But when you're running for the United States Senate, you sort of, I mean, by definition, Mr. Cooper's going to have to abandon North Carolina principles and get in line with Bernie Sanders and Chuck Schumer. I don't think those two are very popular there in the Tar Heel State.
3: Well, I think candidate Cooper's running pretty far away right now from Governor Cooper, because as governor, he took a number of left-wing positions that the people of North Carolina really don't like. This is a guy who raised taxes every chance he could. This is a guy who vetoed tax cuts. This is a guy who's now, you know, saying that he wants to, you know, reverse the One Big Beautiful Bill. This is a guy who let criminals out of jail. This is a guy who put him back on the streets again and again and again. This is a guy who went out and marched with the protesters back in March of 2020. He vetoed the Parents' Bill of Rights. He vetoed legislation to keep boys out of girls' sports and men out of women's locker rooms. So,
0: jeez,
3: you know, candidate Cooper today does not really like, you know, Governor Cooper from back when he was in office.
0: Yeah, boy, that's the Hall of Fame of left-wing radical positions. It's funny, I had a friend in North Carolina. I live in Maryland near the Annapolis area, and during COVID, it was horrible up here. And I remember talking to a friend who lived in the Outer Banks saying, well, at least you're in a red state down there in North Carolina. He says, oh, no, Cooper is like Cuomo in New York. Things were really bad under his leadership during COVID, weren't they?
3: They were. There was a significant shutdown longer than any other southern states. And the learning loss from the kids in school was absolutely dramatic. You know, there were a number of key lawsuits that were brought because he tried to shut down churches while leaving restaurants and bars open, things along those lines. It was very draconian, and it really hurt the North Carolina economy and our kids.
0: Now, what right now, as you're going across the state and you're meeting voters and you're trying to introduce yourself to them and explain why your ideas are more in line with North Carolinians, what are they telling you is the most important issue for them at the moment?
3: You know, really, there's two issues that we got to talk about. Number one is obviously going to always be the economy, and we want policies that are going to allow people to make more and keep more. We want to make sure that we're bringing down prices, we're bringing down taxes. We also want to make sure that we're creating more jobs and better jobs, and people can take home more money, right? And then the second issue that we hear repeatedly is the government's number one job, the number one priority for any government, whether it's local, state, or federal, is keeping its citizens safe. And Roy Cooper was an abject failure in terms of keeping our communities safe. You know, he went out and marched with the protesters back in 2020 rather than calling in the National Guard to protect our cities. He created cashless bail and pretrial release, brought them to North Carolina, and put criminals back on the streets again and again and again. And then in February of 2021, he released 4,200 criminals onto the streets, pardon criminals out of North Carolina prisons, because he didn't want them to get COVID.
0: Yeah.
3: And of course, as soon as these guys were back on the streets, they went on a rampage. 2,200 of them were rearrested within 2 years for rape, for murder, you know, and crimes, aggravated assault, sexual assault, assault with a deadly weapon. And the list goes on and on and on. But the fact that he put these guys back on the streets because he didn't want them to get COVID is truly inexplicable and frankly disqualifying when you're running for Senate.
0: Yeah, I need to drill down on that story a little bit more, and I need North Carolinians to know about this because, I understand governors across the country got some pretty bad advice. You also had some governors who ignored that really bad advice and said, yeah, that doesn't make sense to me. A lot of governors were told they needed to release prisoners from their prison system because of COVID, because of social distancing, all that. Right or wrong, I think it's wrong, but right or wrong, I would think you would prioritize certain criminals for early release, you know, like, oh, you're here for shoplifting, you're here for car theft. Is it true that, like, and I hate to say it out loud, I mean, it's morning time, but child rapists, like people who had sexually assaulted children made the cut under Governor Roy Cooper?
3: They did, you know, and I think it's really important to point out that Roy Cooper has never explained to the people of North Carolina why he did this. He never explained why the criminals that he released were picked out and put on a list.
0: Yeah, a pretty simple question. What judgment did you use here? What was your criteria? Give us some transparency here.
3: Yeah, you know, and we've seen reports that up to 70 of the people that he released had committed murder or killed somebody. 53 of them were serving life sentences. And of course, as soon as this group of people were put back on the streets and they went back on their crime spree across the state, wow. We have, you know, are probably the most famous guy on that list, DeCarlos Brown Jr., who got rearrested and re-released 13 more times before he got on a light rail car in Charlotte last year and brutally murdered a beautiful Ukrainian refugee, Irena Zarotska. You know, and President Trump brought Irena's mother to the State of the Union address this year. You know, her daughter should still be alive. That monster should have never been on the streets. And you kind of wish that the story ended there, but it didn't, because there were 24 others that went on to murder, you know, people after Cooper released them out of jail.
0: And they had their day in court. They were convicted by a jury. The system worked until Roy Cooper went in and upended the system for God knows what reason. And at the very least, he should explain that. Michael Whatley's our guest. He's a Republican nominee for Senate in North Carolina. Listen, this election is certainly going to be about Mr. Cooper's record, and I think you're doing a good job of reminding people how dismal it is. What about you? Well, if you got to the U.S. Senate, what would your priorities be for the people of North Carolina? What do you want to focus on?
3: Yeah, we've got three priorities. Number one, we want people to make more and we want them to keep more. We want to have job creation policies, tax policies, trade policies, and regulatory policies that are going to bring better jobs, more jobs to North Carolina so people can make more and take it home. Secondly, you know, in that bucket, we want to make sure that people are going to keep more. So we want lower taxes and we want lower costs. The second thing we want to do is focus on that, keeping our community safe, keeping our kids safe. And we've got to back the blue, and we've got to make sure that criminals are going to be behind bars where they belong. You know, we want to make sure that we have policies that are going to allow our kids to go to school in a safe, secure environment, and they're going to learn and they're going to have a future ahead of them. Mm-hmm. Finally, we've got about 100,000 men and women in uniform in North Carolina. Almost 10% of all of our armed services, Army, Navy, Air Force, Marines, and Coast Guard, are based in North Carolina. We need to make sure that they have what they need to protect our interests and our allies around the world, and I'm going to fight very hard for that.
0: Finally, Michael Whatley, there's only about a minute left here, but, you know, famously, North Carolina lost a lot of manufacturing in the textile industries and other industries during Barack Obama's reign of terror, offshoring so much manufacturing to China. How has the president's tariffs affected that? Because President Trump's tariffs, he has specifically cited North Carolina as a place where manufacturing should be revived and can be revived. How is that policy working?
3: Well, look, you're absolutely right that under NAFTA, North Carolina got hit absolutely in the teeth. And USMCA is a much better deal. The president's focus on making sure that we're onshoring jobs and bringing them back to North Carolina is important for us. And we want to make sure that we have overall trade policies that are really going to help our manufacturers, our small businesses, and particularly our farmers by opening up market access around the world for us.
0: If you end up serving with Graham Plattner in the Senate, God forbid, Mr. Whatley, how's that relationship going to work out?
3: I can assure we're not going to have many votes that we're going to have in common.
0: That's fair to say. That's fair. You know, honestly, there's your campaign slogan. Roy Cooper will vote with Graham Plattner.
3: Yeah, look, I'm going to be a conservative champion for North Carolina and an ally for President Trump in the Senate.
0: Always great to talk to you. Good luck on the campaign. We'll talk again before Election Day. Michael
3: Yes,
0: Watley,
3: sir. Thanks, Larry.
0: Boys and girls, he's running for Senate, and he's the choice in North Carolina. Keep it here. It's O'Connor and Company. Over the last 20 years, hospital monopolies have increased their prices by more than 200%. That's four times the rate of inflation. Four times. Hospital monopolies are the main culprit behind the rising health care costs today. President Trump passed transparency reforms to fight these excessive price increases, but today, only one in five hospitals are complying with President Trump's law. Tell President Trump and Congress to enforce the hospital pricing transparency laws, paid for by Consumer Action for a Stronger Economy.
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14: Thursday morning. It's a great drive so far. Not much going on. Light traffic speeds up on the high side. Everywhere you're headed, we're in great shape. I-25 moving well. I-70 if you're headed to the airport. No trouble or delay on Peña Boulevard. 225 quiet through Aurora. C-470 Highlands Ranch. Take about 15 minutes. Good speeds on 270 through Commerce City and the Boulder Turnpike. No trouble there. Denver to Boulder. With traffic, I'm Susan Phelan.
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0: We hear a lot about the homeless crisis in America. As you know, the style book on this program is to refer to the people who are living in cardboard boxes or tents, oftentimes very expensive tents, on our city sidewalks or on public lands, on city parks, schools, what have you, where they're urinating on the street, defecating on the street, even fornicating on the street, doing drugs in open air, what they

0: or they have mental health issues, or they're criminals. There is a small segment who truly, truly don't want to be there and are on tough times. They've fallen on hard luck, lost their job. Guess what they do? They go and try to get help. And when they go to a shelter and the shelter says, yeah, we got a bed for you. We'll take care of you. We'll get you back on your feet. But you got to be clean. You can't be drunk. You can't bring drugs in here. You can't bring weapons in here. If you're truly falling on hard times, if you truly want help and not want to live on the street and you really want to get back up on your feet, you'll follow those rules, won't ya? Of course you will. But you've been told, oh, but there, but for the grace of God, go you. Yeah, that could be you living on the street. No, it couldn't. No, it couldn't. Look yourself in the mirror. You know that you would make different choices. You know that you would fix your life. All that being said, the mayor of Seattle is a Marxist. And she said she was going to run for office, get elected, and she was going to fix the problem. And so she's rolled out her first solution. It's called a tiny home village. It's opened in an abandoned lot. And, well, here she is talking about these little, well, porta-potties that people are going to live in. Here we go.
1: Recovery is really complicated and difficult. And so we're not demanding that people be, you know, abstinent when they enter this village.
2: There are thousands of people sleeping unsheltered on our streets. Yes, we are failing. We are failing. Collectively, we are failing.
0: Yeah, they are failing, and they're going to continue to fail, because I hope you heard that. If you're an addict, you don't have to kick the habit to live in these things. These things look like giant porta-potties. They're death camps, frankly. It's like living in a cardboard box, except it's got aluminum sides. And this was all set up through an organization. This is called the Bayside Enhanced Shelter. It's 75 locations right now. It was set up by an organization called Everyone Deserves Housing. And the city of Seattle has set aside $17.5 million for this project. $17.5 million for people to live in little boxes, 70 square feet, each of them. They call it a pallet shelter because it's the size of a pallet. And you can do drugs in it. You can have sex in it. You can turn tricks in it. You can continue your life of crime in it. Imagine what the smell is like in there, by the way. And, oh, their goal is 1,000 units, right? $17.5 million, just off the top of my head, divided by 1,000, means each one of these little porta-potties costs $17,500 of taxpayer money. But here's the real punchline. So far, they've only opened 75 of them. I can't do that off the top of my head, but it appears to be a lot of money. $230,000 per in Seattle. That is the solution. That's what comes from electing a Marxist. 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
4: The World Cup kicks off today. The global soccer tournament is taking place in North America for the first time since 1994. The opening game is in Mexico City, with Mexico taking on South Africa before the U.S. team kicks off on Friday for their opener against Paraguay in Los Angeles. The U.S. is launching another round of strikes on Iran. Several attacks were reported across a number of Iranian cities into Thursday morning. Iran is fighting.

0: fired back with attacks on Bahrain, Kuwait, and Jordan. A new study is shedding light on why plastic products seem to hang around for years in waterways. More from Tammy Trujillo.
1: Engineers at Northwestern University tested polystyrene, the material used in some packaging and food containers. They found salt and natural material in freshwater and seawater can block the sunlight that starts breaking the plastic down. Researchers say their findings could help design plastics that break down better after they reach rivers, lakes, and oceans.
0: I'm Michael Caston.
2: Your Denver area forecast will still have clear skies heading into Thursday morning. Morning temps in the low to mid 50s, afternoon highs upper 70s under mostly sunny skies. Going to continue the dry trend over the Front Range. Lows going to be low to mid 50s Thursday night. Sunshine again Friday, upper 80s, low 90s with some breezy winds and dry upper 50s Friday night. Mid 80s on Saturday, cooler still Sunday with some showers and thunderstorms. Temps Sunday may only be in the low 70s. I'm Day Weather Meteorologist Don Watson.
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4: 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And they call this guy out. He won't comment.
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0: I'm Larry O'Connor, O'Connor & Company, here in the Relief Factor Studios, which, by the way, is much bigger than one of those temporary little cubicles they're putting out for the criminal vagrants of Seattle. It's a beautiful space, the Relief Factor Studios. Coming up in the next hour, we've got KT McFarland talking about the latest in Iran and the military strikes there, where things are with negotiations. Yesterday, we previewed a hearing that was going to happen on Capitol Hill. It did happen. It had to do with select superintendents of schools from across the country to talk about their policies and about how they are, well, they're doing things behind parents' backs. Parents want to have a say in how their children are raised, especially something as private and personal and important and values-driven as sexuality and what gender they identify as when they go to public schools. School systems right now all across the country are going around parents' backs, keeping secrets from parents about things so private and personal. And it's not just San Francisco, L.A., Chicago. Right here in the nation's capital, in what was once a rather conservative enclave, Loudoun County, their superintendent spoke about these policies. His name is Aaron Spence. And here, take a look at this exchange with Congressman Bob Onder.
1: Dr. Spence, yes or no, should biological men be allowed in locker rooms with biologic women or girls?
2: Transgender women should be allowed in women's spaces.
1: That's a yes. So biologic men should be able to go into locker rooms and shower rooms with biologic girls.
2: Federal law requires it, yes.
1: No, it doesn't.
2: Yes, it does.
1: No, Title IX does not. In fact, quite the opposite. Title IX requires you to protect women and girls. Dr. Sue,
2: may I respond?
1: Should biologic men or women, you gave me the yes, you answered my question.
0: Wow, that was a telling moment, I think, and also probably a really, really surprising revelatory moment for our next guest. Nick Minock is a reporter for ABC 7 WJLA here in the D.C. area, because, Nick, that's what his voice sounds like. You've been trying to get this guy to answer questions for years now, and there it was. He actually, what you've got to do, Nick, is not be a reporter. You've got to be a congressman and subpoena Dr. Spence. So there's the solution. Thanks for joining us.
3: Hey, good morning, Larry. And I'll tell you what, other reporters and I tried to ask Mr. Spence questions after that hearing because, you know, they have to come out after the hearing's done. But he went out a back way and then avoided me and other reporters. He makes over $500,000, over $500,000. Yeah. He took the members of Congress questions but avoided the reporters like us.
0: Wow. Amazing. And at the crux of the matter, I think, much was discussed about the policies there with regard to transgender facilities, bathrooms. There have been so many incidents across Northern Virginia and most specifically in Loudoun County. When Dr. Spence revealed there under oath that he believes it is federal law to accommodate biological men and women, regardless of what their how they were born, what physical equipment they have, that they need to be accommodated in whatever facility they ask. That was revealing, I think, and that might sort of be the roadmap for these lawsuits that are pending.
3: Mm-hmm. Yeah. The superintendent of Loudoun County and the Chicago and San Francisco superintendents often said throughout that hearing when grilled on these policies that it's the law. They did not get into specifics, these superintendents, on what case law that they're relying on. There was one case the superintendent cited, but as Ian Pryor, who is an attorney, has said over and over and over again, and yeah. You know, and Ian is also a Loudoun County parent, that case that the superintendent cites does not force school systems to have these policies at all.
0: It's a choice.
3: Was exactly.
0: Yeah. Yeah, and it did seem to me, as I know you were there and you monitored the entire hearing, but it seemed like these superintendents were all on the same page, almost like they you know, checked each other's notes beforehand and made sure that they all had the same story. Is that the impression you got?
3: Well, for, I think, the first hour and a half or 2 hours, what you would see is a member of Congress asking the Chicago superintendent a question or the San Francisco superintendent a question first, and then Superintendent Aaron Spence would answer second or third. And what I saw over and over and over again is it seemed that Superintendent Spence copied and pasted the answer to the superintendent who answered first, as if he's like, well, they accepted their answer, so that's what I'm going to regurgitate.
0: Right.
3: You saw that for the first like hour and a half, 2 hours of that hearing. But after a while, you started to see some members of Congress take him to task, like Congresswoman Lisa McClain, Congressman Mark Harris, Congressman Randy Fine, they seem to get under his skin a little bit.
0: Yeah. He also made a claim here, and this is a story that has gotten worldwide attention. Nick Minaj may have been the first reporter to break it. This has to do with a young girl who identified as a boy, went into a boys' facility, a locker room, recorded on her smartphone these boys. The boys were caught saying, "Why is there a girl in here? I don't feel comfortable with a girl in here." The boys ended up getting suspended. That got adjudicated. I think they reached a settlement on that. But the superintendent yesterday, Nick Minaj, said that the girl had been disciplined as well. I had missed that part of the story. Can you shed some light on that?
3: So what I heard is that the girl got an in-school suspension. We don't know how many days. Usually in-school suspensions are a couple days, maybe one day. But these boys, out of school suspension for 10 days, it would go on their permanent record. Keep in mind the age of these students. They're going into their junior year, which is when they're applying for college. So that has an impact when they're sending their transcripts to colleges and things like that. And not only that, is Loudoun County Public Schools went after these boys for Title IX violations for months. Yet when the parents of those boys, who were recorded by the girl in the locker room, asked that LCPS also launch a Title IX investigation into the girl, LCPS declined. And so her in-school suspension was because she recorded the boys in the locker room, and that in-school suspension, I believe, happened only because of our reporting, and people were outraged. Like, why is there a girl in the boys' locker room filming boys in the locker room, if she were even a boy, that is a clear violation of school policy.
0: So let me just flip this the script here. If a teenage boy goes into the girls' locker room with his smartphone and makes videos of those girls while they're in the process of getting undressed in the locker room, and the girls complain that there's a boy in their locker room making videos of girls. And by the way, this sounds like a script out of, you know, a Porky's movie from the 80s and 90s or something. The girls complain about the boy in the locker room. The boy gets a one-day in-school suspension. The girls, for complaining, get suspended for 10 days and get it goes on their permanent record. It sounds absurd, Nick, because it is absurd.
3: Right. These boys who complained and were uncomfortable with a girl in their locker room got a far larger punishment than the girl recording them.
0: Absolutely.
3: And keep in mind, this wasn't just, you know, one time she went into the locker room.
0: Right.
3: It was nearly the entire school year. For all we know, she's still doing it. She's going into the locker room with other boys. And the boys in the locker room saw what happened to these other boys. So they're probably afraid to speak out about it. And that's what we see a lot now. I know there, I'll tell you this, there were a lot of students who wanted to be in that hearing room because they're fed up with these policies. They see it every day, but they are terrified of retaliation from Loudoun County Public Schools. So they did not attend. They did not go. Some of them are playing sports. Some of them are, you might recall about a month ago, we did a story about how more than 40 students were filmed in a bathroom at a different school.
0: Yes, I wanted to ask if you had an update on that story where somebody was bringing a smartphone into these bi-gender restrooms and recording through the stalls, right?
3: That's right. And so some of the victims wanted to be at that hearing, but they were afraid that LCPS would retaliate if they showed up. So, I mean, that's what we're dealing with in Loudoun County Public Schools, hearing from parents and students that they're now afraid to speak up because of what LCPS has done to the Stonebridge boys that we just talked about.
0: And I need to remind our audience nationwide that you need to look at your local school system. If this is happening in Loudoun County, Virginia, and it's been happening for years now, I guarantee you it's happening in your local school system as well. It just doesn't get much attention. Because, A, it's not in your nation's capital, and also you probably don't have a reporter like Nick Minaj on the scene. That's why we're grateful to have him. Nick, what is the political pressure like right now in Loudoun County? Not just Loudoun County, actually, because there are multiple systems across Northern Virginia who are now, you know, at odds with the federal government over these very Title IX issues. There are lawsuits there. There's funding from the federal government being withheld. What is this political climate like? And what's the end result of this hearing? Is Congress going to get involved in stopping funding for districts like this?
3: Yeah, I asked a few members of Congress if that was something they were looking at. They said they are. But I'll tell you this, last July, so almost a year ago, I sat down with Secretary of Education Linda McMahon, and when she announced that five Northern Virginia school systems were violating Title IX with their bathroom and locker room policies that allow students to choose the facilities they use, not on biological sex, but on chosen gender identity. So that was almost a year ago, and she threatened to withhold funds from those school systems if they don't comply. And her department has done that with other school systems across the country, threatening federal funding. Well, Loudoun County would tell you that almost, you know, that's been going on for a year, they haven't lost a single dollar.
0: Mm.
3: So I don't know where this goes. I don't know if federal funding will actually be withheld or not, because we've been, I mean, the Department of Education has been breathing down the neck of Loudoun County Public Schools for a year now on these policies. LCPS hasn't changed them at all. And from what I'm hearing is that school board members who support these policies feel emboldened because nothing has happened. They haven't faced any consequence whatsoever for having these policies legally or from the feds. So for now, and I guess for the foreseeable future, these policies will continue in Loudoun County Public Schools unless people elect new school board members.
0: Yeah, and have those school board members actually hold your superintendents up to some pretty harsh scrutiny. What is the climate like? We only have about 30 seconds, but is Dr. Spence in any danger here? Because it wasn't a great performance. You know, when your superintendent is making national news, this is not the reason why you want him to make national news. You want it to be because your test scores are great and everyone's, you know, the literacy rates are up. What's the climate like for Dr. Spence in Loudoun County?
3: Well, I think parents, many of them still continue to be very upset with these policies and other things. They want the school systems to focus on reading, math, yeah, those types of core subjects, not these other topics. You will find some parents who love the job he's doing, and they like these policies. But if you ask the school board, he's doing a great job. They just gave him a raise on Monday.
0: Wow. I'd like that gig. Nick Minock. Always great to talk to you, my friend. Thank you. Keep up the great work.
3: Thank you.
0: Coming up, Jasmine Crockett has thoughts about Carmelo Anthony and the murder conviction. And her thoughts are, wait for it, well, you'll see. Next.
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5: It's getting a little busier out here this morning. Sounds like we may have our first crash on westbound 70 right near Central Park. That drive is getting busier. I-70 in good shape. Penny Boulevard, trouble-free, headed to the airport. Southbound I-25 and the ramp to eastbound 270. That ramp is down to one lane. This is ongoing construction. A little bit slow there on southbound I-25. It's a good drive for you downtown to the tech center, about 10 minutes. With traffic, I'm Susan Field.
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0: As you know, Carmelo Anthony was convicted of murder in Texas. This is the story of a young teenage boy, Austin Metcalf, who during a track meet encountered Carmelo Anthony inside a tent for his high school. I know it seems petty and it seems stupid, but it was a high school rivalry. This is Texas. Go watch Friday Night Lights. You'll get it. And on one side there, you had a tent for students of one high school. Carmelo Anthony was a student from a rival high school and was inside that tent. Austin Metcalf said, hey, go under your own school's tent. This is our school's tent. Get out. Words were exchanged. Mr. Metcalf pushed Carmelo Anthony. He took out a knife and stabbed Austin Metcalf in the heart, murdering him. Jury convicted him of murder, sentenced him to 35 years. Jasmine Crockett is a congresswoman from Texas for a few more months. She's been districted out, and the voters of Texas have decided that she wasn't the right fit for them. They thought James Tallarico was a better representative of the Democrats in Texas. Make of that what you will. So Jasmine Crockett is going out with a bang. She wants a race war in this country. So here she is talking about the Carmelo Anthony issue on a podcast. Go ahead, Jasmine, what you got to say?
14: Black women, especially black women who have black male children, live in fear and agony every single day. A fear and agony that I promise you, the Metcalfs probably never spent a day living that way. Mm-hmm. And we're going to have just some real conversations about race in this country.
0: They don't want to have a real conversation about race. At all. That's the last thing they want. I'd love to have a conversation about race, the one race, the human race. We're all children of God, created in his image. Your skin is darker than mine. That doesn't make us a different race. We're the same people. But I hope you caught what she just said there. Mothers in this country of black children have to live in fear, something that the Metcalfs would never have to experience. Their kid got murdered. The way she's talking, you would think it was Carmelo Anthony who got murdered at the hands of Mr. Metcalf. It's the other way around. But the mothers of black children who may commit murders out there, they're dealing with grief that the victims of murder will never understand. To say something like that, you have to have such a warped moral view. Or you just have to want to instigate race wars in this country. It's one of the two, maybe both. Here's some more from Jasmine Crockett, the Martin Luther King of our time.
14: Was it a switch? I don't know what he had.
9: It was like it seemed like it was a multi-tool, almost like a Swiss Army.
14: Like with like with the little scissors and everything and whatever. Mm-hmm. So it was small. Mm-hmm. Well, I would argue the size of it alone, you wouldn't even think it's a deadly weapon.
15: And that's forgot he had it in the bag.
14: If it was one of the little, like, I don't know.
0: So now
14: like,
0: we're arguing over the murder weapon. She's a lawyer, by the way. I want to remind everybody. She's a lawyer. And they're arguing about the size of the murder weapon. As if, wow, I mean, how could a knife that size even do this? Can I just remind everybody? It's a murder weapon for a reason, because it was used for a murder. I don't care how big or little it was. It did the job. It killed a boy at the hands of Carmelo Anthony. But, yeah, no. Listen, it's just a little knife. Does that make the murder less impactful? Does it bring back young Mr. Metcalf to his family? Is that supposed to make them feel less outraged that the knife wasn't big? What is wrong with these people? A little bit more from Jasmine Crockett.
14: If a 300-pound man is beating me, like on top of me and beating me down, I'm not limited to fist. You know, I would argue that even the only time we go into things like people's hands being considered deadly weapons is typically like if they're a professional.
0: Like we're all getting stupider because of it. She's trying to use the self-defense argument, which was literally the argument that Carmelo Anthony's attorneys used in court and the jury convicted him. And nothing that she just described there was anything close to what happened at the crime scene. That's Jasmine Crockett. A few more months from now, we won't have to worry about her, except when they cast her to be on the set of The View every day. 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Our goal was 162 kids, and we're now at 165 kids. 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Let's keep this momentum going. 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
5: Thursday morning, minor crash, westbound I-70 and the ramp to westbound 270. That's off in the shoulder there. With crews on scene, a slight delay on westbound I-70 coming out of Aurora. Getting busier elsewhere, southbound I-25. Ongoing road work on the ramp to eastbound 270 down to one lane. Getting busier, I-76 building. Good drive on 225 and C-470 through Highlands Ranch. That's 15 minutes. But traffic.
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22: 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He's Bill Thorpe. 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
22: Along the Front Range, this is the Jeff and Bill Show. We hear both sides. Now, Billy, I only know this because it was in my Bible app this morning.
23: Yes, yes, yes, yes.
22: It's the start of World Cup.
23: Yes, it is.
22: Yeah. Even my Bible app was.
23: Oh, yeah.
22: Otherwise, I would have been like, it was a basketball game last night. I don't know.
23: Most of America doesn't know. And that's been kind of the coverage that I have seen. I was talking with you beforehand that there's a guy out of England that talks about how it's just like wall to wall in Mexico. Even in fact, he saw in front of a church the little baby Jesus had a Mexico jersey on. So it's just everywhere. And it was a compare and contrast between what's going on here in the U.S. Now, Mexico kicks it off with South Africa at 1 o'clock today. U.S. does not play until 7 p.m. our time tomorrow night. We face off against Paraguay. And Canada plays earlier in the day. I think South Korea plays this afternoon, which is a little bit weird. That, you know, there's always a secondary game. And they play, I think, Czechia. I think that's it. But South Korea is the second game today. But I'm excited. It's going to kick off. And we've got, a full month or so of just chaos. And this is the biggest most watched sports tournament on the entire planet. It has a little bit of a blend of the NCAA, but not so much of the March Madness feel where there's so many games packed in. But this next week or so, yeah, it's going to be a string of game. But they normally keep them apart from each other a little bit. So if you want to view, this will be fun. Yeah.
22: Or you could be the guy with the phone with the game on, just kind of...
23: Oh, yeah, I'll have it in the background. Corner.
22: Yeah.
23: I'm trying to clear my schedule so that I can watch at least half of the game today. Don't know if that will work out, but I will have it on regardless. I'll have the audio on just so I can listen to it. And I'll keep track of it. Some of these games are less exciting than others, especially this opening weekend. So it's not like you got to go watch all the games. But, yeah, there are going to be some really, really fun ones that are located inside here. So this is going to be fun. This will be fun to watch. I'll have to see.
22: I'll watch for America. America!
23: Yeah.
22: Go win whatever America's doing.
23: We got to work for you. We got to look for second place in the group. And here's the thing that could break properly, which could be a lot of fun, is if the U.S. gets second in their group, it's feasible Iran could get second in their group and we could face off. It's absolutely feasible that in the next
22: Trump
23: round
22: we
23: face Iran. Now, those that are longtime soccer fans, remember this happened earlier. This happened, I believe, is it 90 or 94? No, 90. I think it's in 90. We face off against Iran. We are more powerful. They are not. And they beat us.
22: Interesting.
23: Yeah. And they beat us. So there would be a little bit of revenge for all the soccer fans of America, let alone just American fans against Iran. Never has there ever been a country that has competed in the World Cup in a host nation in which they are at war with at the same time. Never happened before, and this is happening. But the Iran team was not allowed to train in the U.S.
22: There's no, like, U.S. versus Soviet hockey style battles over all those years?
23: Do
22: the Russians have a soccer team?
23: Oh yeah, they have a very very very well developed soccer
22: program.
23: They allowed
22: to play because they got kept out of the Olympics.
23: Oh yeah, they are allowed to play, but remember, it's the idea that it's the first time that a nation that's at war with the host nation competes in the World Cup.
22: Gotcha.
23: So it has to be with the host nation. It's not two nations that are at war. It's the idea
22: are Iranian soccer players here.
23: Yes, there are. Well, not really. Here's the thing is, yes, there are Iranian soccer players. They're just not here. Trump administration did not allow them clearance in order to practice and play internally. They have games that are scheduled in L.A., but their training, I believe, is in Tijuana or somewhere. They're just across the border. So they're over in Mexico training. They weren't allowed to train inside of the U.S. Yeah. So they're training in Mexico and then they'll move
22: into
23: it. I think it's Tijuana is where they are and they play in L.A.
22: PJ! Yeah. A lot of tequila there.
23: Exactly.
22: We've got so much to talk about today. There's an effort, lawsuit now seeking to ban male circumcision in Colorado. Yeah, we'll get into that.
23: That was not on my bingo card. Right. Just I'm saying.
22: You ever run into these people outside, anti-circumcision people?
23: Yeah, only a handful of times because it's kind of weird. And I see them speak and things.
22: They wear the underwear with the blood on it.
23: It's Yeah, it's weird.
22: So that may be coming to Colorado. This poll on morality differences between the parties is fascinating.
23: It is.
22: New poll out from Gallup on everything from abortion to changing one's gender to gay and lesbian relations, doctor-assisted suicide, sex between teenagers, sex between unmarried men and women, pornography, in fact, birth control, gambling, divorce, all this. Listed out, according to Gallup, where do the parties fall on this? We'll get into that in the 7 o'clock hour. Dude, this was so big in the early 2000s in the little political world I was in D.C., these notions of microloans as they relate to, like, Cambodia and India and Thailand. And you could give, like, a little widow somewhere building a stool, a little micro loan for $50.
23: Yeah.
22: Well, the Wall Street Journal with a big piece on the collapse of this effort, they essentially acted like the college students that get school loans.
23: Yeah.
22: They didn't necessarily use them all the time in the best ways. They bought TVs with them. They ended up getting into loan problems. And then nonprofit loans ended up bundling and selling those loans to banks. Then banks turned around and started holding them a lot more accountable for these loans. So it ends up becoming a big problem, has resulted in a number of suicides in these faraway lands. But Wall Street Journal, big piece about the collapse of these microloans. We'll get into that. And then Tom Haines, First Choice Windows and Siding. Did you get hammered by hail the other day? Well, he's going to be live in studio, sponsor of the show, talking about things you can do to get work done on your roof, on your windows, on your siding, doors, all of that in the 9 o'clock hour. Now is time for the news.
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2: Hey, good Thursday morning. 53 and sunny in Denver, 51 in the Springs, expecting highs in the low 80s today. 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Our top story, the U.S. is launching another round of strikes in Iran. Several attacks were reported across a number of Iranian cities into Thursday morning. Iran has fired back with attacks on Bahrain, Kuwait, and Jordan. President Trump.
3: Well, we're going to be attacking them, very hard.
19: You're resuming bombing?
3: We are. Based on the helicopter, I guess we have the right to do that. You know, they shot down a very incredible, actually an incredible machine. And at first they said they didn't do it, then they admitted they did it. Sort of.
2: All right, so it goes on and on. Endless war in the Middle East. Thomas Massey posting this morning, quote, hopefully TPUSA is still opposed to warrantless spying. A vote to extend the unconstitutional FISA 702 program without warrants will likely happen today in the House. I will vote no. That's Massey saying that in a post. In 2024, Charlie Kirk interviewed Massey at TPUSA headquarters and said that Mike Johnson defended shredding the Fourth Amendment, passing FISA warrantless surveillance.
4: What happened? What would cause somebody to flip from fighting hard in a committee to all of a sudden having the deciding vote as Speaker? Was he an imposter all along?
6: I'm coming to that conclusion. I don't think his family's locked up in the basement somewhere, you know, being tortured. Those claims are ridiculous. I don't even believe that he went in a skiff and learned something that we don't know, because I spent 3.5 hours in the skiff with Mike Johnson. Remember, I'm on the Judiciary Committee, and I got the same briefing he got from CIA, NSA, DOD, FBI, DNI, FISA judge. They were all in that skiff. It was actually a 4-hour meeting. After 3.5 hours, I said, this is enough. This is a waste of time. You haven't given us one example of where spying on Americans without a warrant was able to help you avert terrorism.
2: We'll see what happens today. NBA Finals, the Knicks were down 29 points against the Spurs in Game 4 last night. Then, with 5.7 seconds to play, down by 1 point.
7: Flat for Jalen Brunson, allow him to operate at the top, 101.
19: Brunson gets it, fires up a three. Shot no good, the chip, it's gone! It's gone! It's gone! With 1.2 remaining, Knicks take the lead!
23: Wow. That was crazy.
2: The Knicks, yeah, with the greatest comeback in NBA Finals history, 106-105 the final, and they lead the series. The series is tied at two apiece, but incredible. Hopefully you guys enjoyed that.
23: Yeah, that was. It's 3-1, isn't it? Yeah.
2: Two Knicks in
23: San Antonio.
2: Sorry, 3-1.
23: San Antonio won last time, and then there's one. Yeah, they're 3-1.
2: Think of the NHL.
23: And,
2: exactly.
23: And so now they got to go back to San Antonio, and there's kind of some consternation inside of Knicks world, because do they want to clinch on the opponent's court, or they want to just lose their mind inside of New York? So there's this real kind of up and down. Inside a Knicks fandom right now, which is kind of crazy. But dude, they were up 29 points and you still lose. Wow. What's that post-game team talk look like? What do you do? Oh, man.
2: That's brutal. Well, I mean, they are NBA players, so they see this a lot.
23: And the rule in the NBA is everybody goes on a run. There is always that rule that everyone will go on a run. But how do you stop it?
2: But 29 points, man. I mean, it was crazy at our house. I'll talk about it next hour.
23: Oh, I can't wait, my friend. Thanks. I can't wait to hear.
2: Hated hearing this news, though, on Wednesday. Altitude Sports letting go of longtime sportscasters Chris Marlowe and Scotty Hastings on the Nuggets TV broadcast. Huge mistake, in my opinion. They're a great team. 22 years together. Scotty, 33 years doing Nugs and NBA. And the fans love them. Way to ruin a great thing.
24: Called in the office the other day and yesterday and was informed of their decision. And listen, here's what I've learned as I've grown older. The young Scott AC's probably would have thrown a fit, been upset, cussed people out. Got on the radio today and said, you MFers. But it doesn't do anybody good. It's not helpful. I got...
2: Yeah, man, what a joke. Scott will do the radio with Cause, and Chris Dempsey also let go. Just, these are terrible moves. Terrible. Sometimes you don't know how good you have it until. So I'm going to make a prediction right now.
23: Yeah, let me know.
2: In 1 year, Scott will be back on the TV doing color. Unfortunately for Chris, I don't think that's going to happen. Chris does a great job. Both these guys are so good at what they do. They make it look easy. I loved working with them. They were great to work with, both of them. And they were likable. They've built a reputation. and, you know, a relationship with the viewers and the listeners. And it's just bad. It's bad for the fans, in my opinion.
23: The thing, I think it's bad for the fans. I liked their personalities, how they blended on the broadcast.
2: Yeah.
23: The difficulty, and I don't know who the broadcast team has in mind, but we know, okay, play-by-play, you understand, you've done the play-by-play. That's difficult to nail down because you have to have someone that has the skill and the gift of gab and to be descriptive. But finding someone that can do color is much more difficult because you have to find someone that has a personality and can analyze plus can communicate it on a, like, fifth grade level. And Hastings has personality to spare, and he has the analyst side of him as well. That's the tough thing. And if you think about some of the pairings we've had and they tried out with Logan when he was looking for a new color person, had good analyst skills, others didn't have the personality. Now, Rick Lewis, great dude, I don't think has some of the analytical skills that some of the former players had, but he has the personality and can interact with Dave. And they went with the personality. And that's how difficult it is to find someone to fill those shoes. So this is, sometimes it feels like the grass is greener. I'm skeptical they're going to find someone that has the skill of that team.
2: And this is what drives me nuts. Okay. Yeah. You hit it on the head. Everything. Personality, you know, rare talent, whatever. But he banged in the paint in the NBA.
23: Yes.
2: Okay? He took the elbows. He threw the elbows. This is what I posted on X. Okay? He understands what it's like to go up against seven-footers in the NBA and the greatest athletes in the world. Yes, he came off the bench, and he was the 11th, 12th man. But Scott was an outstanding basketball player in Kansas in high school and then went to Arkansas and played at the highest level, not only with the Nuggets, but the Pistons and the Hawks, and played with Dominique Wilkins, knows everybody in the game, everybody, and everybody in the arena. Stupid move.
23: Yeah, the other part is he played with the bad boys. You can find a former
2: player, but you can't find a personality like that that can communicate it at that level that you're talking about.
23: Oh, yeah, he can't. And the other part is he's seen the evolution of the game. He played when the rule was no blood, no foul.
2: Yeah.
23: So it's completely different. And now you have a different perspective. And he has seen several generations of players now on the court. Yeah. That kind of knowledge, the part that I keep looking at is, how do you replace that personality? How do you replace that personality?
2: And years of it.
23: Yeah, people that bounce around and watch different NFL games, you'll hear the difference in a different color guy. The play-by-play guy can be somewhat interchangeable. You recognize guys you like and dislike more based on how their rhythm is.
2: Sure.
23: But the color guy, that's the standout. That's the person that you can tell the difference in whether or not you got the A broadcast team, the B broadcast team, the C broadcast team.
2: Yes.
23: You got the guys that are just trying out for next season. Yep. Yeah.
2: And look, Charles Barkley ain't walking through those doors anytime soon, as far as I know.
23: Yeah.
2: And even then, he wouldn't be better than Hastings.
23: No, he wouldn't.
2: Hastings has the history of the night. It's ridiculous. It's so stupid. He'll be back on TV in a year.
23: Oh, I hope so.
2: I hope so, too. Stanley Cup final game last night. Game 5, Golden Knights at the Hurricanes. Tonight, games at 6. Tied at 2. Rockies beat the Cubs 3-2 last night. 2 straight for the Rockies. Getaway day today at 110 at the ballpark. 51 in the Springs, 53 in Denver, and that's the latest. I'm Blake Olson. More of the Jeff and Bill Show ahead on News Talk 710 KNUS in Denver, and now on AM 1460 and FM 101.1 The Answer in the Springs. 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
8: Lower humidity air is working its way into the Front Range and High Plains region over the next few days, so we're really not going to have much in the way to talk about. We're going to have sunny skies, comfortably warm temperatures. Today, 70s, near 80 degrees, although it is going to get a little bit warmer Friday, but temperatures go back down over the weekend as some cool air comes in out of the northern Rockies. In fact, as we get into the day on Sunday, temperatures along the I-25 corridor from Denver to Colorado Springs may not even get to 70 degrees. That's when we'll probably have our next best chance of showers and thunderstorms. But for today, for tomorrow, and most of Saturday, it's going to be mostly dry. Temperatures will be a bit on the cool side through Monday. Then we'll start to work their way back up again by Tuesday and Wednesday of next week. With the cooler, drier air coming in, cooler nights as well for the next few nights. I'm Day Weather Meteorologist Don Day.
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22: All along the Front Range. This is the Jeff and Bill Show. We hear both sides. Two channel mic in Westminster. Bill, are you the color guy in the Jeff and Bill Show? Or you need to go outside into the sun and get some more color.
23: Well done. That is well done.
22: Did you get your ballot yet, Billy?
23: No, have not seen it yet.
22: Oh, yeah, so, mine came last night. Voted last night. Dropping off today. Get that turned in right away. It helps the candidates out there not have to chase you down. So if you know who you're voting for, it saves them the money, the time, the resources to go, Hey, Billy, turn in that ballot.
23: Yeah, so if you already know that you're going to do it and you haven't done it yet, what happens is they spend that extra time making the phone call to you when they could actually be calling some sort of a persuadable voter. So make the decision.
22: Right.
23: Yeah, make the decision. But if you want your party to win, spend the time to fill out the ballot so they don't have to burn the energy or time to have you on that list.
22: Get that filled out. Turn it in. Pretty thin ballot compared to what you're going to have in November.
23: Yeah, it is. Yeah.
22: You have all these ballot initiatives that you're going to have to answer for.
23: Yeah.
22: It's just picking between
23: and
22: people.
23: And I got both parties, so I'm kind of excited. I always open that up to just to see.
22: You decided which primary you're going to vote in, because you can only do one.
23: Yeah, I can only do one. And oftentimes, I have to admit, oftentimes the primary, I don't vote neither. Oftentimes I just toss the primary ballots, but I look to see who's running because I always forget. And I want to see, you know, okay, it's the idea of just like with the World Cup, breaking down the bracket. The U.S. could face Iran if we get out of the groups and in the out of the group stage. So I kind of look at the group stage. This is the group stage. What happens when we get into the knockout stage next time around? So this is kind of interesting. I don't know. But if someone would like to bribe me to vote for a particular candidate they either like or hate, I'm just saying I'm open. I'm not going to take cash, but anything else. You know, I can be persuaded through libations and food. I'm a chubby guy. I'm just saying, you know.
22: He's the color man. All right. Coming up next hour, we are going to be giving away two passes to the Rocky Mountain Voice Freedom Festival. So if the price point has been a bit challenging for you, don't worry. We've got you covered. Next hour, we're going to be giving away two passes to the Rocky Mountain Voice Freedom Festival. They announced Tina Peters yesterday. They've got Chris Wright, Laura Logan, Greg Gutfeld, Nick Shirley, Mike Davis, Pastor Lorenzo Sewell. He's the one that did the prayer that went viral during the inauguration. Aaron Lee, great local political all-stars, will be there. The congressional delegation, Gabe Evans, Lauren Boebert, Jeff Crank will all be there as well. This is going to be an incredible party. Friday night, June 26th, is the Back the Blue Bash. 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And next hour, we'll give away passes for those, so you don't want to miss it. All right, coming up, lawsuit seeking to expand Colorado's ban on female genital mutilation to also prohibit male circumcision. Yes, that's what Colorado is prioritizing now. They want to ban that. But first, let's go to the phone lines. Barney in Denver. Good morning, Barney. You're on with Jeff and Bill.
23: Yeah, good morning.
9: Hey, Jeff and Bill. So, Bill, you just gave me an idea. Now, if you look, I know you have a way of going out there and seeing who I've donated to. As far as campaigns go, am I correct on that?
22: That's correct.
9: Open record. So,
22: yep.
9: If you check me out, I've donated to more Democrats because of my commie daughter. She's a, well, I guess she's a commie. I used to call her my lefty, but she's a full-fledged commie. But I've gotten to meet some of the people that she's worked for and helped and supported, and they're very good humans. So I'm going to say to you, Billy, I need someone to cover my Victor Marks vote. I went in and filled out the ballot for the Democrats. I like Jesse Danielson a lot. I like, I'm gonna, I voted for

0: vote for Uncle Phil. Why not? You know what? You say what you want about both those guys.
1: Yeah.
0: Bennett and they're both decent people. I actually met Bennett when he was running for president in the gay pride parade.
1: Oh, wow.
0: Shouldn't say this, but I ran up to him and I kind of gave him a bear hug and there were Secret Service all around. Ooh. My daughter was walking with somebody from another campaign and she says, "Who in the hell is that?" And my daughter says, "That's funny. That's my dad." So, yeah, they're both really decent people. I'm just saying, yeah, I met Bennett in the gay pride parade. What does that say about me? But anyway,
1: Barney, your status in my book has jumped up a couple more rungs. you have gained some status, and I will consider only because. And here's the thing: the idea that you would go up, just the public spectacle of giving Michael Bennett a bear hug during the gay pride parade from Barney, that's next level, my friend. That is fantastic. And the fact that you're that your daughter had to explain to a friend what you were doing, that's what my kids have to do all the time. Yeah.
0: It was awesome. It was awesome. But by the way, the picture of you and Jeff with Patty Calhoun, you look like a little kid in a candy store. That must have been major day.
1: Dude,
0: and
1: it was amazing.
0: I would have to say about Patty, I don't agree with her, but I'll bet she's like a hard, like, doesn't mess around with the silly stuff that a lot of Democrats, I'm guessing.
1: Yeah,
0: She's hardcore, like, no nonsense. Yep, old school.
1: Oh, yeah, she's got her eyes open. Barney, when she walks us through 16th Street, and she's like, oh, yeah, this pretty storefront right here, it's a fake store. Oh, yeah, mayor's covering up, so it doesn't look like the storefronts are that open. She will point out the warts, and she will talk about what is good. The thing is, I grew up and came up reading Westward and going from, back to front, and then to sit down, and when I first started working with Peter Boyles, we at least became friendly with Patty Calhoun and could talk to her, and I thought that was amazing. Then to go out and spend an evening with Patty and Jeff and just wander through downtown, hear the stories, I was a kid in a candy store. It was something I had never imagined being able to do.
0: You could see it in the picture, buddy.
1: It was great.
0: Consider my olive branch out to you, buddy.
1: I appreciate that. I will take that under consideration. If you were going to advise me to vote in the Republican side of the ledger, if I wanted to, be an agent of chaos, just sort of like you are, making sure it's not easy for Bennett to get through.
0: Yeah.
1: Who would you recommend I vote for on the Republican side of the ledger if that's the one I decide to open?
0: Victor Marx, buddy, all the way.
1: All right. I will take it under advisory.
0: All right. Hey, it's just a primary. We can have a little fun in the primary.
1: Absolutely, my friend. Again, I'm the dude that would vote. If I lived in London, I'd be voting for Captain Binface every London mayor election because I like that idea. Thanks, Barney. Have a great day, man.
0: If we all got together, I guarantee you, Billy, I'd get along. Even though me and Jeff are probably, not trying to insult you by saying we're a lot alike, but me and Billy would have a blast, man. You'd leave an embarrassment.
1: We would have to. We may not. Barney, we would not agree on politics, but we would make a spectacle, and we would go viral, and it would be a blast.
2: We just need to grow our little party. So now we got Patty. We'll grab Barney. We'll all just meet up Friday nights.
1: Oh, my God, that'd be great.
0: Patty would punch me in the freaking head by the end of the night. Guarantee it.
1: And the thing is, I would say, wait till I get my phone. Okay, now I'm recording. Now hit him. That's what I would have to do.
0: Exactly.
1: Yeah. Thanks, Barney. Awesome. Have a great one, man. Take care.
2: That is so fun. All right, Barney.
1: I'm going to take that under advisement. I like the idea of being that agent of chaos.
2: Barney voting
1: in
2: the Democrat primary.
1: I love it.
2: Oh, you're so much fun. All right, 303-696-1971 is the phone number. The Dan Capolis Law text line, 720-819-5115. Speaking of Dan Capolis, if you want your case to be taken seriously, you should choose a law firm that is taken seriously. Dan Capolis Law is taken seriously. Dan Capolis Law is a real trial firm that proves the truth when the insurance carrier does not pay all that it should in an out-of-court settlement. Dan Capolis is the only lawyer in Colorado history to win 11 straight seven-figure jury verdicts, including a record $205 million jury verdict in a wrongful death case and the largest truck crash jury verdict in Colorado history. Dan Capolis Law is a serious firm for serious cases. They accept righteous injury and death cases on a percentage fee basis. There's no upfront fees and no charge for an initial consultation. Dan Capolis Law has offices in Denver, Greeley, Loveland, and Fort Collins. If you

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1: 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This is right here, both sides. 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
2: Your highways for this morning's drive. Bridge have been working, one crash. Westbound I-70 ramp to westbound 270. It's causing delays, though, out of Aurora, jamming from Peña Boulevard. Also impacting northbound 225 ramp onto westbound 70. 270 is getting you busier, as well as westbound 76 and I-25 southbound 120th into downtown at about 20 minutes. With traffic, I'm Susan Thielen.
0: Hey guys, Jeff Hunt here. Let me ask you something. 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You could push hard in the gym, stay sharp all day, and still have something left in the tank at night?
1: Yeah, and if that's not happening right now, it's not just getting older. 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
0: All along the Front Range, this is the Jeff and Bill Show. We hear both sides. One of those headlines from the Denver Post that just kind of stops you. Wait, what? Lawsuit seeks to expand Colorado's ban on female genital mutilation to also prohibit male circumcision. Two men who say they were injured. Oof. Sorry about that. By the procedure as infants want Colorado's law forbidding female genital mutilation to also prohibit male circumcision. Tristan Huff of Fort Collins and Adam Schwartz of Denver filed a lawsuit in Denver District Court on Tuesday arguing that banning female genital mutilation by allowing circumcision amounts to sex discrimination. They have asked a judge to issue an injunction requiring the state to also prohibit the circumcision of male children. So they want to do that via injunction, which is a little odd. Since 1999, Colorado has defined removing the external genitalia from female children as misdemeanor child abuse. And it is. That's right. These are very different procedures. That's kind of the thing. Just because they fall under the same kind of banner of a name doesn't mean that they have the same medical benefits or the same actual type of activities. Very different. But anyways, doing that to a woman is child abuse, and it should be. The law exempts procedures performed for medical reasons. The American Academy of Pediatrics hasn't taken a definitive stance on male circumcision, saying parents should weigh risks, benefits, and other factors, such as religious teachings. Circumcised boys have a lower risk of urinary tract infections in infancy and of acquiring HIV and other sexually transmitted diseases. As adults, risks include possible bleeding, infection, and scarring. The Academy opposes female genital mutilation because of lack of medical benefits and risks of increased urinary infections and childbirth complications. I never quite understand why they did that to women. I don't know, it's like a weird practice in some parts of the world, but
1: I have a theory behind it, but I'm not certain that it holds true. If I had to guess as far as the theory behind it, it's to make sure that in some ways women do not not enjoy the act of sex, that it's more performative. If I had to guess, that would be it. But and that's really, I mean, and it's really cruel. It's absolutely totally cruel.
0: Why would you want to do that?
1: Well,
0: we want to take away the enjoyment.
1: If you want to control the women, that's a manner in which that if you want to treat them more as objects or property or chattel, that's part of the way to do it. That's my opinion as far as where that came from. I'm not certain as the justifications or why they do it now, but if I'm just looking at it sociologically, that seems to be that would be the reason in why it would crop up in the first place, in my opinion.
0: All right. The plaintiffs said they experienced pain, scarring, and lower sexual sensitivity, which they attribute to circumcision. If you've been harmed by the practice, like it didn't work out right, and you're harmed, yeah, you should have every right to be able to seek medical malpractice. But to ban all men in Colorado from being able to have that done, that's weird to go that far, to seek an injunction to ban the practice entirely. A 2020 review of available studies found mixed results, with some showing better sexual functioning, circumcised men, and some showing it's worse. The authors speculated that this could reflect differences in how men perceive themselves and how their communities viewed circumcision. This seems to me to be a leap. If you want to ban the practice, well, we have a process to do that. You can go out there and collect signatures, and the people of Colorado could vote on it. You could go the legislative route and work a bill through. I mean, my God, they passed 500 bills last cycle. It's clearly not that hard to pass a bill down at the state capitol. So if there's an appetite for it, if society understands that this is a terrible practice worth banning, well, then it seems rather easy to do so. But to be two dudes going into a courtroom and then asking a judge to bring about an injunction that would affect a lot of dudes in Colorado, that seems like a bridge too far. Your thoughts, sir?
1: Well, and this is why y'all tune into the Jeff and Bill Show. I don't believe in this argument, but I can make the argument. And that's the difficulty that Jeff has to deal with on the daily. Some of the training I have and some of the way that I'm wired is I look for that idea of, can I make that argument on the side I don't necessarily agree with? And I also use that a lot of time to try to validate my own positions and to kind of poke holes in them and to look at how I'm thinking. Now, I don't believe in this argument, but I can see how you can make the argument with the transgender bill. We're talking about surgery and such. If you make the argument that in circumcision, the parents and the doctor are making a decision absent the choice or wishes of the child, and the child may not be of maturity to make that kind of decision that alters their body, which is the justification inside of the transgender bill, I think you can make that argument. I understand that the idea of transgender surgery and circumcision is at a core different, but if the idea is that the kid may not know, the kid may want to change back, the kid doesn't really have the ability to understand the concept and what's going on, it does in some ways hold true. And we have at least two examples here in front of us of people that will say, I wasn't consulted. This is not the choice I would have made for myself. And you can always make that choice, just like you do with the transgender argument, that once you are the age of maturity, you can make that choice yourself. So if you're over 18, you can get the snippy. That would be the argument. It's not the one that I am saying I believe, but it's the one that I am trained in order to make. And I think it's interesting in the conversation to think that if we're mad at the transgender bill because the doctors and the parents are making a decision for a minor who may not be fully informed, one of the least informed minors in this entire conversation would be a newborn. I'm going to talk to the phones for a second.
0: To me, that level of argument seems to be making the same thing as like, because it almost ignores the degrees of severity, right? So it's like saying, well, the idea that you're going to have major open heart surgery is the same as having your fingernails cut because they both involve some form of procedure. In this case, the idea of having your foreskin removed is on the same level as, you know, a mastectomy or having your entire working boy private part removed because we think you're a girl. They're not the same because it ignores the degrees of severity. One is far less invasive and life-changing than the other. So that's why I would make the argument that position is not valid. Let's go to the phone lines. Does Gina want to talk about this case?
1: Yes, she does.
0: All right, Gina Aurora. Good morning, Gina. You're on with Jeff and Bill.
1: Morning.
2: Good morning. I just wanted to talk about, I know two guys that got circumcisions, one at 13 and one at as an adult.
0: Seems painful.
1: Yeah.
0: How was their experience?
2: Well, the 13-year-old, he's a grown man now, but it was extremely painful for him. So it was probably the worst thing he's ever experienced. But there was a problem with the foreskin. And it had fused, so they had to do it.
1: Oh.
2: And then, sorry, I was exercising, so I'm a little out of breath.
1: That's okay.
2: And then another girl I worked with, she was Muslim, and she was marrying a Russian Orthodox man, and he had to get circumcised in order to marry her.
0: You had to join the team, they like to say.
1: Interesting.
2: Yes. So I'm sure Jewish people and Muslim people will have an issue with this if this passes.
0: There you go.
1: Yeah,
0: yeah, Gina, thanks, Gina, I appreciate it. There'll be lawsuits back. Look, if this is something that the people want, well, let's explore it. There's a whole process. You go before a committee, we debate it, back and forth. I think two dudes upset about it, and I'm sorry you went through it, but trying to force, you know, half the population of Colorado to abide by this via injunction seems like a bridge too far. 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You'll be sure glad you did. All right, we got Bill Thorpe's You Choose the News coming up. 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
1: 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As we're here, both sides, we are Jeff and Bill Show.
3: Thursday morning, starting to see a little more company on the roadway. No major problems. That crash on westbound 70 at the ramp to 270, causing some slowing there on that drive out of Aurora. Rest of the freeways look good. 270 heavier, I-76 building, the drive in I-25 out of Northbound as you travel through the downtown drive. And southbound 225, a little crowded, Parker Road into the tech center in about 6 minutes. With traffic, I'm Susan.
0: Hey guys, Jeff Hunt here. 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
6: 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And the question is, have Californians finally had enough?
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0: Along the Front Range, this is the Jeff and Bill Show. We hear both sides. All right, Billy, give them a Thursday version. You choose the news.
1: Yes, we've got Dion from Colorado Springs waiting in the wings. We'll get to you in a second, sir. But right now, we got to break all the rules. It is time for everybody's favorite fake radio news game show, You Choose the News. I spent just moments this morning finding these stories here in my hands. I gave them even dumber headlines so that we can play this fake radio news game show with y'all. Why? Because nobody that has any control over the radio station wakes up until 7 o'clock. That means when Jeff and I found out that we are totally left unsupervised at 6 o'clock in the morning, oh, you better believe we're taking full advantage of it. As always, it is Blake Olson from the news department joining in on the fun. Gentlemen, here are today's questionable headlines. Headline number one, tornado power. Headline number two, drinking in the word. Headline number three, military cuddles. And headline number four, the solution is equal to the problem. Mr. Hunt, your choice.
0: Did you say military cuddles?
1: Yes, I did, sir.
0: Let's go there.
1: Oh, I like where your eyes and ears are at this morning. Ukrainian soldiers are developing some military cuddles. Let me tell you the story. This comes to us from the 118th Separate Mechanized Brigade. Recently, they launched a very secret operation to the very front lines of the Russian war with Ukraine. They took advantage of a drone that was piloted by experts. It's a motorized infantry battalion. They used the large Vampire Hexacopter. It's a heavy drone often used for night operations. They strike military targets, supply deliveries, and they just rain down havoc. But today, they were used to rescue a family of kittens. In what is dubbed Operation Meow Meow, the Ukrainians use the drone to go all the way to the front lines and rescue a mama cat and her five little kittens. They've even posted adorable little pictures of the soldiers who rescued the kitty cats, cuddling them and everything afterwards. Nobody was injured. All the kittens got home safely. Mission accomplished. Operation Meow Meow. That's hilarious.
7: Nice.
1: Yeah. All right. Now, Blake, tornado power, drinking in the word, or the solution is equal to the problem?
7: Let's go with the tornado.
1: Yeah, tornado power. Okay. We got a problem here. You know, when a major oil spill occurs at sea, emergency crews often face a difficult choice. You can allow the oil to spread across the water, threatening the coastlines, or you can set it on fire. Yes. In some cases, fire might be the better solution, but burning the oil on the water, known as a technique of in-situ burn, can prevent the slick from expanding, but it also creates big, thick, black clouds of pollution that release soot and other crap into the atmosphere. That's a big problem, but researchers have now demonstrated a striking new approach where maybe we can use the fire if we combine it with the power of a tornado. Yes, researchers are demonstrating a giant tornado fire could actually clean up oil spills faster than anything else that we have. Now, they think we'd be scared of a thing called a tornado fire, so they're calling it a fire whirl, but that's what it is. Spinning columns of flame that resemble fire tornadoes, and they burn faster and more cleanly than any other conventional method. Here's the reason why we don't get the black smoke. The rotating vortex draws in large amount of oxygen. It creates a hotter and more efficient flame. The result is the tornado consumes the oil more rapidly and produces less pollution because during the spinning, it basically disperses or just gets rid of all the dangerous black smoke. So yes, perhaps the next time we have a large oil spill, the solution's a tornado fire. Yeah.
0: I love it.
1: I love this. Fantastic. Sometimes science is cool already. Jeff,
7: that's right.
1: Last one for you, sir. Drinking in the word, or the solution is equal to the problem?
0: Drinking in the word.
1: Yes, please. Drinking in the word. Now, you may be familiar with a lot of those energy drinks out there. Kim Kardashian has Update Energy Drink. John and Hank Green have the Awesome Coffee Club. Blake Lively sells sparkling grapefruit juice. Even Danny DeVito is in on the limoncello craze. But oh, beverages are so endorsable, but someone has reached to a higher power to find the greatest endorsement of all. Jesus. Yes, another mega celeb has entered the beverage game. Beverage companies have enlisted our savior in an effort to spread the good word and also make a lot of money. It turns out Jesus has a bit of a branding problem, so he's being put on a lot of different drinks. One of them being Yahweh. Yahweh says that it's defending the company against accusations that exist to make a profit. It says, no, we are spreading the good word of Christ. There's another one out there called Agape. Evidently, they're preaching peach is pretty good, but skip on the something, the blessed berry flavors, reviewed to be not as good. Now, Yahweh comes with zero calories, as all good Jesus drinks should. Agape clocks in at 10 calories, but reviewers say those 10 calories somehow seem to matter. Maybe it's the evil. I don't know. Each case of Agape comes with a single-sleeve cardboard gift box designed to be used directly for evangelism, they say. But they don't tell you, is it Christian evangelism or evangelism for Agape?
0: I feel like the only appropriate drink to put Jesus' name on would be something so miraculous that we filled it with water.
1: Yes.
0: You would open it and it was wine.
1: That would be. Yes. Yeah. Absolutely. That's the
0: thing.
1: That
0: would be appropriate.
1: Yes. Oddly enough, not a single one of these companies donates any of their profits to charities. Of course not. Yes. And there are more.
0: This is like asking to be struck by lightning.
1: Oh, yeah. There's Air Lion out there. There's Forgiven. You got a whole bunch of other ones out there as well. My favorite one is Zion the Lion. They get a cartoon lion sporting an I Love Jesus t-shirt. I know. Alrighty. That's the Indian Chiefs and News. Back to you, Jeff.
0: Seems so sacrilegious.
1: It does. It so does.
0: Right. Coming up next hour, who's more religious? We'll get to all that and more. Democrats or Republicans? You're listening to Jeff and Bill Show.
1: And I'm going to hit the lightning. I know it. I know it.
3: Crash this morning at westbound 70 ramp to 270. It's already been cleared out. It's going to be a little busy traveling out of Aurora. Not too bad. From Pena Boulevard over to I-25, take you less than 20 minutes. 270, that's 12 to 15 minutes through Commerce City. 225, getting a little busier. Southbounders break from Parker Road into the Tech Center at about 7 minutes. And I-25 loading up downtown. With traffic, I'm Susan Theus.
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0: Along the Front Range, this is the Jeff and Bill Show, where you hear both sides. And we were discussing last hour a lawsuit brought by two men here in Colorado seeking to ban male circumcision for everybody else, saying that the ban that currently exists on female genital mutilation should also be applied to men, or it's discrimination.
1: Yeah.
0: And so it needs to be applied to everybody equally. And that kicked off one of the most bizarre hours. Thank you to all the text messengers.
1: Most interesting weird text messages you've had, yes.
0: That's right. Let's go to the phone lines. Dion in Colorado Springs. Good morning, Dion. You're on with Jeff and Bill.
1: Yeah, good morning. What's on your mind?
17: Good morning. How are you guys? I heard the subject and I had to call in. I got circumcised at 17.
1: Wow.
17: I'm 60 now, so
1: okay,
17: I was a senior in high school.
1: What was the reason that you had waited too long? And if you don't want to share, that's fine. I mean, or what was the reason that you went that long, and why make it then, and what was the experience like?
17: Well, in the 80s, you know, you kind of showed your tallywhacker to all your friends, and I was a little different. And they called me Aardvark. That was my nickname. So that kind of bugged me. But, you know, and it was just cleaner, and I always wanted to get it done. And my dad didn't have it done, so, and then my mom had no say, but she wanted me to have it done. So at 17, I went in and had it done, and it was kind of painful. Now, I do remember I got 14 stitches. Now, I don't know. Ooh. I've never known anybody. Oh. I can't compare it to anything, anybody. But I got 14 stitches. I remember that.
0: I bet you do.
1: Oh, yeah, I bet you do. Oh,
0: do you think? Do you think it should be banned,
1: yeah,
0: the procedure?
17: No, it should be mandatory, I think. I mean,
1: nicely done.
0: There you go, Dion Caro Springs from the top rope.
1: Thank you so much for the phone call. Day. That's fantastic.
0: This is a big hour. All right, we're doing this for the first time.
1: Yes.
0: We're going to give away tickets to Rocky Mountain Voice Freedom Festival. This is a big deal. All right, this is going to be the bronze pass. No. We're going to go
1: okay,
0: silver
1: two weekend passes. Yeah,
0: two weekend passes. It's adjusted a little bit, so it's going to be the silver pass, all right? Experience the full Freedom Fest daytime program plus Friday night dinner with, so this is Greg Gutfeld, Dog the Bounty Hunter, the Live Pro Rodeo, Curtis Grimes Concert, Family Fun Festival, food trucks. Plus, you get to meet a lot of the candidates running for office and all the Friday and Saturday main stage speakers. All right, Silver Pass. Here's what we're going to do. Rocky Mountain Voice Freedom Festival, June 26th and 27th. The 10th caller right now to 303-696-1971, 303-696-1971, will get two free passes to the Rocky Mountain Voice Freedom Festival. Again, the phone number 303-696-1971. Text us Well, we won't do text.
1: No, can't do text.
0: Phone number.
1: I can't catch it. 303-696-1971.
0: All right. Phone lines, lighten up. 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Now is time for the news.
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7: Hey, good morning. It is Thursday, 55 and sunny in Denver, 54 in the Springs. Expecting highs in the low 80s today. 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Our top story, the Bear Fire near the Pinyon Canyon Maneuver site in Los Angeles County has led to evacuations. It started east of U.S. Highway 350 on County Road 133.8. It's grown to 148 acres and is 0% contained. Hopefully they'll make progress today, but it's another reminder to be cautious on the Front Range today and all summer long. The U.S. has launched a second day of airstrikes on Iran after President Trump warned that Iran would be attacked until it signs a deal. Several attacks were reported across a number of Iranian countries in to a Thursday morning. Iran has fired back with attacks on Bahrain, Kuwait, and Jordan. President Trump says inflation and gas prices are actually going to go down soon.
18: The war is over?
19: Yes.
18: It's coming down.
19: I know you can't.
18: It's going to come down like a rock. And again, we're taking out millions, which I'm just announcing today for the first time. But we've been taking out millions of barrels of oil, millions of barrels. Every night we took out oil, but now...
7: All right, now I can say it. All right, let's see what happens. Thomas Massie posting this morning on X, hopefully TPUSA is still opposed to warrantless spying like Charlie was. A vote to extend the unconstitutional FISA 702 program without warrants will likely happen today in the House. Massie says he will vote no. Let's see who votes yes. NBA Finals last night. Once again, the Knicks were down 29 points against the Spurs in Game 4. Then, with 5.7 seconds to play, they cut it to one. They're down by 1 point.
20: A flat for Jalen Brunson. Allow him to operate at the top. 101.
21: Brunson gets it. Fires up a three. Shot no good. The chip. It's gone. It's gone. It's gone. With 1.2 remaining. Knicks take the lead.
7: The Knicks with the greatest comeback in NBA Finals history. 106-105, the final. The Knicks lead 3-1 as it heads back to San Antonio, and we lost our minds last night in our home. My brother-in-law, he died in a tragic accident 6 months ago. He and my wife grew up rooting for the Knicks, big New York Knicks fans, and Uncle Danny was a big Knicks fan, and watching these games has been emotional for us and pretty exciting. Last night was absolutely crazy as we were thinking about Uncle Danny. Hated hearing this news on Wednesday. Altitude Sports letting go of longtime sportscasters Chris Marlowe and Scott Hastings on the Nuggets TV broadcast. Huge mistake, in my opinion. They are an absolute great team. 22 years together. Scott has been doing NBA and Nuggets for 33 years. The fans love him. Way to ruin a good thing, Altitude.
22: Just won't be doing TV like I've done for the last 33 years. But, called in the office the other day and yesterday and was informed of their decision. And listen, here's what I've learned as I've grown older. The young Scott Hastings probably would have thrown a fit, been upset, cussed people out, got on the radio day and said, you MFers. But it doesn't do anybody good.
7: So Scott will still do the radio. He'll be on the radio and do the radio broadcast with Kaz. So just turn the radio up. They're not going to find a better color analyst than Hastings. No way. Chris Dempsey also let go. These are terrible moves. Love Marlowe, Dempsey, and Scott hated that it happened. Rough business. Colorado's road funding fight continues after supporters of Initiative 175 refused lawmakers' request to withdraw the measure. Both sides do remain open to compromise before the fall deadline. The initiative would dedicate transportation revenue solely to roads, bridges, safety, planning, and state patrol operations. Democrats argue it could reduce funding for education and health care, while supporters say it fixes roads without raising taxes. Voters may decide in November if enough petition signatures are validated. Stanley Cup Finals, Game 5, Golden Knights at the Hurricanes tonight at 6, tied at 2. World Cup kicks off today. USA plays tomorrow. Rockies beat the Cubs 3-2 last night, 2 straight for the Rocks. Getaway day today at 1:10 at Coors Field. 54 in the Springs, 55 in Denver, and that's the latest. I'm Blake Olson. More of the Jeff and Bill Show ahead on News Talk 710 KNUS in Denver, and now on AM 1460 and FM 101.1, The Answer in the Springs. 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
2: Lower humidity air is working its way into the Front Range and High Plains region over the next few days, so we're really not going to have much in the way to talk about. We're going to have sunny skies, comfortably warm temperatures. Today, 70s, near 80 degrees, although it is going to get a little bit warmer Friday, but temperatures go back down over the weekend as some cool air comes in out of the northern Rockies. In fact, as we get into the day on Sunday, temperatures along the I-25 corridor from Denver to Colorado Springs may not even get to 70 degrees. That's when we'll probably have our next best chance of showers and thunderstorms. But for today, for tomorrow, and most of Saturday, it's going to be mostly dry. Temperatures will be a bit on the cool side through Monday. Then we'll start to work their way back up again by Tuesday and Wednesday of next week, with the cooler, drier air coming in, cooler nights as well for the next few nights. I'm Day Weather Meteorologist Don Day.
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0: All along the Front Range, this is the Jeff and Bill Show, where you hear both sides. All right, gallop out with the new poll.
1: Oh, wait, first, before you do that, congratulations, Kimberly Hartman. She has won the silver passes to Rocky Mountain Voice Freedom Fest. Congratulations, Kimberly. If you know Kimberly, call her immediately to see if you can be her plus one. Just saying, just in case you've got to. But congratulations, Kimberly. We are going to have another set of passes
0: that'll
1: be given away next morning. So you got to wait until tomorrow.
0: And Fridays are another level.
1: Yeah, you're going to get the sweet passes.
0: So that'll be sweet. But this thing is the hottest party in Colorado this summer, the Rocky Mountain Voice Freedom Festival, June 26th and 27th, Douglas County Fairgrounds. There's going to be a rodeo. There's going to be a drone show. Dog the Bounty Hunter and Law Enforcement Celebration Night. Greg Gutfeld, Laura Logan, Nick Shirley, James Lindsay, Mike Davis, Pastor Lorenzo Sewell, Aaron Lee, Gabe Evans, Jeff Crank, Lauren Boebert, plus the Colorado gubernatorial candidates. This is like the weekend before the big primary.
1: Yeah, it's like who's who of Colorado politics is going to be there. Well, the ones that matter, as I'm saying.
0: 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We'll be broadcasting live there Friday. Pete will be there Saturday. Rocky Mountain Voice Freedom Fest. 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
1: Yeah, more free tickets tomorrow. Yep.
0: All right. Gallup out with a new poll looking at views of moral acceptability of 20 different behaviors. They asked folks, regardless of whether or not you think it should be legal for each one, please tell me whether you personally believe that in general it is morally acceptable or morally wrong. And Billy, I often say that we live in a country that is at a cold civil war.
1: I thought about that when I was reading these numbers. I thought about you saying that.
0: Because they're just like...
1: Yeah, they are.
0: They're on totally opposite sides of the spectrum.
1: Yeah, they are. I was surprised how far apart they were on some. Yeah.
0: Ready? All right. There's almost none that are close here. So, abortion. Dems, 73% find it morally acceptable. Republicans, 18%. Changing one's gender. Dems, 60%. Republicans, 5%. Being gay or lesbian. Democrat, 81% moral acceptability. Republicans, 35%. By the way, that's a drop from 56%. Let me say that again. For Republicans, the moral acceptability of being gay or lesbian has dropped from 56% to 35%. Doctor-assisted suicide, Democrats, 68%. Republicans, 30%. Sex between teenagers, Democrats, 54%. Republicans, 16%. Sex between unmarried men and women, Dems, 83% morally acceptable. Republicans, 46%. Pornography use, Dems, 47%. Republicans, 19%. So, I mean, the only place where they're kind of close, sort of, I would say, one is polygamy. Dems, north of 20%. Republicans, down in the single digits. Extramarital affairs, they're all down into the single digits. Independents, Democrats, Republicans. Now, that's some bad news.
1: Oddly, though, got really, really high approval ratings in the political circles for politicians. Super in favor of that. Both sides super in favor. Like 90% approval.
0: That's right.
1: Don't know why, but that seems to happen. Yes.
0: Cloning humans, down in the low single digits for Republicans, Democrats, not a lot of difference there. But on these issues that become partisan, yes, big differences. Abortion, changing one's gender, gay and lesbian relations, doctor-assisted suicide, pornography, pretty big differences. Birth control, not so much. Up for Democrats, up near 100%, find that morally acceptable. For Republicans, down about 80%, so about a 20-point difference there. Gambling, both around the 65%, find that morally acceptable. Democrats clearly in this seem to be more, well, what's the word I'm looking for here? Not affirming, but allowing of these types of activities. Moral acceptability of these where they go, it's okay. Republicans have clear opinions against some of these activities. So who's more moral when it comes to these, Republicans or Democrats? That's the poll I have up at x.com/Jeff Hunt. Republicans or Democrats? Who is a more moral party when it comes to these issues. Feel free to go to x.com/Jeff Hunt and vote. Billy, you saw this Gallup poll. What did you think?
1: Well, the first thing is, and this is why I love these conversations that we have, is that you and I see the same thing, but because of our lives and our experience and just our basic filter, we see things differently. And the first thing, and this is going a little, it's a little bit odd direction. I don't really want to go this direction a ton, but the first thing that I noticed when I looked at this is I went, oh, this is the reason why the social issues seem to bubble up and become the causes that are championed by both sides. And I was just texting with 5993, and they were talking about all the base problems that we have in Colorado based on students and education and potholes and traffic and rent prices and those type of things that, regardless of your political ideology or even your morality, do affect you 100% of the time here inside of Colorado. Yet both sides are focused on some of these social battle issues, and this tells me why. Because of the great divides between the two. Because if, for example, in my opinion, and I'll get a phone call in a second here, hang on, caller, like the idea of abortion, if you understand why Republicans have pushed so hard against Roe versus Wade, and especially to look at the idea of not allowing mifepristone and other medications like that to be mailed across state lines to prevent women from even leaving the state to go and seek out abortions in other states. Well, look at the numbers. The approval rating inside the Republican Party is at 18%. So there's the reason why you can get people on your side if you can argue that abortion question. And on the other side with Democrats, they have a 73% approval rating. So they already have people agreeing with them. And then they have to do it saying, look, the other guys, those people are trying to change America and change what you value and what your morals are. And this also, if we just look at that 73% for Dems approval on abortion, Republicans 18%, when you hear both sides turn around and say, well, you are fill in the blank of your favorite pejorative who are trying to destroy the country, there it is. There it is. It's not the economic policies per se. It's not the foreign policy per se. Not even the tax policy per se. We argue about who's destroying the country largely on these exact social issues. I was surprised that the divide is so great on some of these. I also was surprised with some Democrat support on things and some Republicans not giving so much support on things. I thought that was kind of strange. The one that surprised me, we'll get to this in a bit, was the idea of the gay and lesbian relations. That I think is interesting.
0: The drop that's taking place there among Republicans?
1: Yep. I think it's interesting because it's relations. That's not marriage. That's just relations, meaning a relationship. So whether or not you can say that gay people should exist or have a role in society. Wow.
0: Oh, interesting. I didn't see that. Wow. I saw it as the act. But Billy, from my perspective, it's very clear that one of these parties embraces Christian values and one doesn't. And you cannot, for instance, read the Bible and believe that abortion is morally acceptable, that changing one's gender is morally acceptable, that engaging in homosexuality is morally acceptable, that embracing doctor-assisted suicide is morally acceptable, that having sex outside of marriage between one man and one woman is morally acceptable. You cannot, or embracing pornography. Yet Democrats are willing to be a lot more permissive on that. So are Republicans more grounded in the teachings of the Bible than Democrats? I think it's pretty clear in this poll that they are. Prove me wrong. 303-696-1971. Text us on the Dan Kaplis Law text line, 720-819-5115. Are Republicans just clearly more in tune with the teachings of the Bible than Democrats when it comes to moral acceptability, moral permissiveness? I think they are. 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And the question I have for Billy coming back is, can a house divided still stand? Going back to Abraham Lincoln and the teachings of the Bible, by the way, that comes from Jesus. But can you have a country with such different views on morality still function? And what unites us then as a country? Join the conversation, 303-696-1970.

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10: All along the Front Range, this is the Jeff and Bill Show, where you hear both sides. A Gallup poll out asking people, regardless of whether or not you think it should be legal for each one, please tell me whether you personally believe that in general it is morally acceptable or morally wrong. And it's like, vroom. I mean, they just go to other sides, Democrats, on issues like abortion, changing one's gender, gay and lesbian relations, doctor-assisted suicide, having a baby outside of marriage, pornography. It's like a completely different side. It's Republicans. So my question is, how then do you build a nation if your morals are so different? How, going back to, and I'm going through the Lincoln-Douglas debates right now, and it's very clear that Lincoln was very bold on the issue of slavery. This is not one state hasn't, or another state has it this way. These are clear questions of humanity, and it needs to be universal, and a nation cannot stand with one state embracing slavery and another state not. And in fact, we went fought a whole war over this. It was such, so you want to talk about partisan divide? We're taking bullets and shooting them at each other over this, that issue. So how do you build a nation with this divide? And is one party clearly more in tune with the teachings of the Bible than the other? Your thoughts, Mr. Thorpe?
11: Well, it's the division that I see in

0: outside of this poll on morality has to do with, in my mind, individual morality versus societal morality. And I believe that both the Democrats and the Republicans are both moral, but I think that it impacts them differently. The idea being, I see inside of the Democrats more of an individual idea that I have a set of morals and ethics, but they may not reflect yours, and that there will be some space for us to have different conclusions on these questions, where I see inside of Republican circles that there's more of a concern that the greater society comport to what I believe my morals and ethics should be. And so we want the society to reinforce what our morals are. And I think that's kind of how I'm seeing this in terms of individual behavior versus societal behavior. And I think that makes it very, very difficult. And I appreciate you going back to the big question about morality over slavery, because there's fewer things that you can think of that would be more divisive than should we own people. That's incredibly divisive, yet we found a way to build the bridges back together, because there were people, in fact, we can go back to Confederacy. I think it's every single article of Confederacy, every single one of them to a T, invokes God as this is the order. God has ordained it as such.
1: Do you think bridges were built? I don't think they were built. I think one conquered the other.
0: Well, the problem is with the antebellum and the Reconstruction afterwards is that the South pretty much found a way legally to keep working around it. It took a while, but if you don't think that bridges can be built, where are we today? I mean, we were not having necessarily the same argument over slavery. So it did take a long time. We aren't a racially free society, but and there are reasons for that. But it took a while, and eventually we got to something that was at least more equitable. So I think it can be done, rather than saying, no, we can't. What I'm worried is that there is going to be one party or the other that is going to say, well, I obviously can't work with you anymore, and we must split, just like we did inside the Confederacy. That we've got to go into blue states and red states, and that's just how it's going to be, and that's how this country has to function.
1: If we got to a point where, for instance, the pro-lifers were able to get total control and force the nation to embrace the sanctity of human life, you don't think there would be a rebellion? Billy's taking phone calls right now, but I wonder if there would be a same type of rebellion effort over the issue of abortion and the sanctity of human life that we saw over slavery, if Republicans were bold enough to force the sanctity of human life the way Lincoln and Republicans forced the slavery issue.
0: I'm not certain we would get to that idea there, but I think there would be a heck of a lot of questions. And the idea that you make one giant overarching federal law, that's the difficult part, because this is where that abortion law goes back to where I started with, is that inside of many Democrat circles, you will have people say that I would never go and advocate for someone in my family to go and get an abortion. But if that is the choice for someone else, as difficult as it is, or even some people cheering it, OK, they go ahead and do it. Where the Republican side of things, it seems like no, no way, no how, never. Now, there seems to be somewhat of an agreement inside of that about ethics and morality inside of an abortion, but we've decided that it's an all or nothing prospect. And that's where this thing cleaves very, very difficultly inside of our society, because we've played it as it's either black, white. You either put on the red, you put on the blue, and that tells you what your stance on abortion has to be. There's that, this is too reductive to really be okay inside the debate, but I'm just using this to make your point that in some ways the Democrats are often characterized as abortion even and after the moment of birth. Even if the child is there breathing and the mom decides not then go ahead and do it. That's how they Democrat position is often characterized, and the Republican position is often characterized as no way, no how, never. In fact, we should have to punish the woman if she goes ahead and makes this kind of a choice, maybe prison time or something else. And when those two things are so far apart, it's difficult to have any sort of reasonable conversation. Now, I don't think that the vast majority of Republicans believe the way I described them, but that's how they're described by the other side. I don't believe the vast majority of Democrats believe the way that I described them, but that's how the Republicans believe they decide. And when we have those ideas about the people on the other side, how are you ever going to have a question, conversation with them? You can't have a conversation because you already think the other side is lost.
1: We're talking a Gallup poll out there looking at partisan views of moral acceptability on 20 different behaviors. Very different on a lot of these. We'll talk about the ones where we're actually pretty close in a second. And I want to get a sense of why you think that is. Let's go to the phone lines, though. Marie in Denver. Good morning, Marie. You're on with Jeff and Bill.
0: Yeah, good morning.
2: Good morning. I think that Gallup should have preceded this particular poll with a more important poll. Which is more important to you, to a person, the Protestant Bible or the Constitution of the United States?
0: Ooh, that's interesting.
1: I would hope that they would say the Bible, but why do you think that they're so, why do you think they have to be delineated that way?
2: Because I don't think the Bible is law the way that the U.S. Constitution is. That's my personal opinion. That's how I would have responded to such a poll. But what you're doing, Jeff, is presuming that there's no other option, either for or against all these issues that you call moral. I could say breaking a law. Breaking a law or denying the rights of a U.S. citizen could also be immoral. But that's my opinion. And this is an opinion poll. That's why I think they should do that kind of, you should do that kind of opinion poll.
0: That is interesting. That is. And Marie, I appreciate it. Yeah. And I appreciate the phone call. I think that's an interesting conversation. And I wasn't sure if we were going to get there this quickly. But the idea of, does one supersede the other? But if we're talking about the direction of the country, is it more important to follow the path of the Bible or more important to follow the path of the Constitution? And that, I think, is a very interesting conversation.
1: Well, I mean, I disagree with the premise that they're somehow divided. But, yes, one is the inerrant word of God. And the other one was a document put together by men, you know, based upon the foundation, I would say, of the teachings of the Bible. But, yes, no, one is actually far more important than any other thing that's been put together.
0: Yeah, but I'd say that one, though, is focused on governance of a particular country, and the other one is a religious text. And that's where I think it becomes the difficulty is, are we saying that in order for America to succeed or be a good or moral nation, we have to adhere to a specific religious text rather than adhere to what is being taught inside of the Constitution, where the Constitution, if you're looking at governance, it's hard for me to say that you need to place a religious text at a higher level when we're talking about governing the nation than the actual document that sets up the rules. That's hard for me.
1: No, I mean, it's just sets up the rules on how the government functions. But like James Madison said, our Constitution's only for a moral and religious people and wholly inadequate to any other. So the Constitution doesn't work without the Bible. It just doesn't.
0: Well,
1: so
0: yes and no, because he said moral people. Are you arguing that someone that doesn't believe in the Bible or choose a different religion can't be moral?
1: In that context, in the late 1700s, it was entirely almost Protestant in the way they were thinking.
0: Yeah, which again, they're entirely Protestant, which would mean someone like me being Catholic wouldn't necessarily fit into their worldview. And Anglican, there's an issue there.
1: I think you're splitting hairs.
0: Oh, yes, I am.
1: What I'm telling you is that this Constitution, that for whatever reason Marie and you seem to want to try to separate from the Bible, was born out of a culture that was predominantly moral and religious, according to Protestant teachings. And so this effort to try to kind of say, well, the Constitution's more important than the Bible, or can we split? No, they were born, the Constitution was born out of that existence.
0: But if they wanted to set up the Bible in that way, they could have. The guys that were writing it, and they didn't. In fact, they kept it out of the Constitution. They didn't go back in and refer to because of this biblical passage. Because, and the reason I say that is in the founding documents of the Confederacy, they absolutely go back and reference teachings of God. And it's different inside of our Constitution. And the reason I go back is I understand what Madison's saying, but it's hard to make an argument that someone that is adherent to Buddhism isn't necessarily moral or ethical. They may not follow the same book, but to argue that they can't be moral or ethical simply because they're a Buddhist, I have a problem with that. I don't think you can necessarily make that argument. And that's where this becomes difficult. Where is the Bible have to be the guide for morals and ethics inside yes. of this nation? Or is this nation set up in a system to which you can be moral and ethical
1: no.
0: depending on which religion you're following? Because if
1: no.
0: they, well,
1: America does not exist under the morals and religions of any other religion. I mean, it really doesn't. It can't. Because if it did, it would have existed. Where's the great free nation inspired by Buddhist teachings?
0: Well, Tibet's under subjugation right now.
1: It doesn't exist.
0: On.
1: It's not like we've been around for thousands of years. What produced America and this and the greatest nation in world history was Judeo-Christian values that were the foundation upon which the U.S. Constitution was created and written, and doesn't exist anywhere else. So, again, I'm going to go back to what Marie tried to do. Well, is the Constitution more important than the Bible? No, they come together. And you don't have the Constitution, this U.S. Constitution, separate from the teachings of the Bible and playing itself out at a level of success anywhere else in the world.
0: Well,
1: anywhere else in the world.
0: The issue being that if the founding fathers wanted to tie them so closely together, why didn't they?
1: And they did.
0: No, they didn't.
1: And yes, they did. 100%.
0: Not, go, not
1: go,
0: inside, not
1: go
0: inside
1: look
0: the
1: at
0: document.
1: The original constitutions of all the states. They almost required, in many cases, they required church attendance. They required adherence to a very particular faith. Now, just because you didn't do it at the federal level doesn't mean that it wasn't important during that time.
0: But remember, at one
1: point, you had 13 states that were trying, you were trying to hold together as one nation. So being as detailed and specific as you had in all the other state constitutions wasn't required.
0: And at one point, some of those same states decided to say that God told us that we could own people and broke away and used that in their constitution. They set up their own confederacy. Every single state that broke into the confederacy, broke away, cited God saying that slavery
1: right
0: was okay. Well, hang on a sec. That's not what I'm arguing. What I'm arguing is I'm saying that inside the Constitution, I believe, and it seems to be borne out by history, that our forefathers were smart enough to understand that they came at it from a specific biblical perspective, but they had also fled a country based on that same religious persecution.
1: Correct.
0: So deciding that this one specific flavor of religion was going to dominate the country wasn't going to be okay and would lead them down the same path. They left space for other religions and didn't outline inside of the Constitution that you had to adhere to one, nor did you have to be moral based on your following of a specific one. They left the space open, and that in part is the genius of the founders.
1: Yeah, I think that's a lot of revisionism. I mean, I'm sorry. They left a little bit of space. You didn't have to be a Baptist, or you didn't have to be an Episcopalian, or you didn't have to be a Methodist.
0: Why
1: did
0: they
1: those
0: mandate
1: types of
0: it
1: things.
0: Then? You talked about the East United States. Why did they mandate church attendance and theocracy?
1: 1960s level atheism was going to be equally applicable to the health of this nation as Judeo-Christian Protestantism in the late
0: 1700s
1: is a lot of revisionism.
0: That's not what I'm saying at all.
1: No, you said, well, that morality. If you just showed up and you were a little moral, then this thing was going to work.
0: You're missing it. You're missing the point that they came from a system that mandated that religious adherence, and they didn't. And they left the space open for other religions to commingle and self-exist, understanding that morality and ethics can exist in something other than the specific flavor that you chose.
1: I think that's total revisionism. That's total revisionism.
0: No.
1: This was born out of almost entirely a Protestant worldview.
0: Protestants that were fleeing persecution. That's my point. That's why they left the space open.
1: Yeah, for Berkeley atheism to be able to implement their morals, that's not that. That's so broad, they couldn't have even anticipated that. And that type of lack of morals is what's destroying states. If it was just like, oh, all morality is the same, so long as you come together, this country is going to work. Doesn't work. That's why states like Colorado, California, New York are all collapsing, because they have actually rejected Judeo-Christian values. Those are absolutely necessary to the flourishing of this nation. All right. Feel free to join the conversation. 303-696-1971. Text us on the Dan Kaplis Law Text Line, 720-819-5115. All right. Let's talk the gun room, folks. I want to talk to you for a minute about something real. Freedom and responsibility. If you've been thinking about purchasing a firearm or adding to your collection, now's the time to act. Because starting August 26, that's right, just a few months, all these new laws are going to end up coming down on you that are going to add more red tape, more delays, fewer choices for law-abiding citizens. I cannot emphasize this enough. You have to purchase your guns right now before August 1st. I think a well-armed citizenry is a safe, respectful, free citizenry. 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More of the Jeff and Bill Show to come. 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
0: 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Your calls are next. We'll get to Frank in Denver first. 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
3: Crash out of Littleton, northbound Santa Fe at Oxford. That is down south of Hamden. Pretty heavy on northbound Santa Fe. Jams back to Bellevue. That could add 10, maybe 15 minutes to the drive. Want to avoid northbound Santa Fe, use Broadway to get around it. Crash at Orchard and Buckley. Slowdowns on the highways. Expect delays. Pretty busy. No highway crashes. I-25 downtown to the tech center, about 25 minutes. With traffic, I'm Susan Thielen.
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1: All along the Front Range, this is the Jeff and Bill Show, where you get both sides. And folks, there's a great event coming up with Colorado Christian University, the Western Conservative Summit, July 30th through August 1st. As we mark the 250th anniversary of the Declaration of Independence, we gather under the theme, A New Birth of Freedom, Reigniting the American Dream. 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The summit kicks off July 30th with the William L. Armstrong Award, by honoring Heritage Foundation founder Dr. Ed Fulner and featuring a keynote address from the 48th Vice President of the United States, Mike Pence. 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All right, we're talking a poll out of Gallup, partisan views of moral acceptability. Not talking whether or not it should be legal or not, but do you personally believe is generally morally acceptable or morally wrong? And it's very different on a lot of issues. Abortion, changing one's gender, doctor-assisted suicide, sex between teenagers, having a baby outside of marriage, pornography. Some things are a little bit closer, and we'll talk about those in a moment. But let's go to the phone lines. Frank in Denver. Good morning, Frank. What did you think of this poll?
0: Yeah, good morning.
11: You know, nobody could ever accuse you two of walking away from contentious subjects.
0: Thank you.
11: I think both of you ought to invite a lefty and a righty socialist in to debate this on the air if they would. You know, it's an interesting topic. It has so many different directions and implications, all these different questions that were asked in that poll. However, I would comment on a bigger thing that we're looking at right now, and this poll is going to lead, has led already, to more social divide than we've ever seen, I think. Maybe not. I didn't live in the Civil War times. But the other thing that's huge is, could either one of you give me a definition or the meaning of Islam?
1: As a religion or as a nation state?
11: Just a one or two word definition of Islam.
1: Yeah, for me, it's that it's the belief that Muhammad, that Allah is the God and Muhammad is his prophet.
11: The word itself means submit.
1: Okay.
11: And there's two divisions, the Shia, which are the highly religious, and they're the ones that are driving Iran right now, and the Sunni are the more secular, which is a larger percentage of the population. I think that's what Trump is trying to appeal to. But they've taken it, unfortunately, over the last 47 or more years that they've been run by the Shia, to this point of absolutism that you will submit, you will do, we will eliminate our enemies. And unfortunately, they had risen or were rising to a point of a nuclear weapon which could have been devastating or, to their primary targets. But one day, if this war doesn't get settled and with cooler heads, with more moderation, more like our own beliefs of letting everybody do their own thing, but not trying to absolutely force submission religion.
1: Frank, we're just out of time. I appreciate it. Thanks for calling. We'll continue the debate in the next hour. 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
0: And The Answer in the Springs. We're right back.
3: Downs for the morning drive, sunshine to deal with. We got a crash causing a delay out of Littleton. It's northbound Santa Fe at Oxford. That's down south of Hamden. It's about a 4 or 5 minute delay there. Northbound Santa Fe. Won't avoid it. Use Broadway. Crash at Orchard and Buckley. Sunshine glare impacting the drive. Running slow on southbound 25. Traveling between downtown through the tech center. Take you about 30 minutes. With traffic, I'm Susan Phelan.
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18: Waking up with Jeff and Bill.
1: I'm Jeff Hunt. He's Bill Thorpe. 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
1: All along the Front Range, this is the Jeff and Bill Show, where you hear both sides. Billy, this thing was so popular for years. I found this fascinating. There was like this big movement around microloans.
0: Those little things? Yes.
1: Groups like Kiva and others were going to, this became really popular in my circles, that we were going to go end this terrible poverty that was taking place in places like Cambodia and other parts of Africa and Asia. And there were these like widows out there that made stools. And if you gave them a little loan, well, then they could buy a machine to make more stools. And lo and behold, they were going to be elevated out of it. Well, the Wall Street Journal did a big deep dive on this.
0: And they found out why those loan sharks and banks have all the rules.
1: Right. Surprise. Exactly. Headline, hundreds of billions in loans didn't make a dent in global poverty. Microfinance aimed to foster prosperity, but stoked hardship for those borrowers who took on debt they couldn't afford. We'll dive into this, but they didn't act much different than those college students getting all those college loans.
0: Yeah.
1: Which was, now all of a sudden, I've got a lot of more money. I'm going to buy a TV. Oh, and then I've got to take out a loan to deal with the loan. And then some of these nonprofits ended up selling those loans to banks.
0: Yes, because it's a debt. And if it is on that debt side of your balance sheet and you're a nonprofit, that's going to drag down your financial fundamentals. And so you move it on to another lender that has different rules. And then things change. Also, part of what I think, and it's not as large a portion, but part of the microloan issue is, as we know, with just the regular business loans, not all small businesses make it. In fact, the failure rate is shockingly large. So when we were thinking that all of these microloans were going to turn into functional, profitable businesses, the banks that have tighter rules can't ensure that happens. So there was somewhat of, I think, a false promise that was contained therein. But we'll get to it.
1: We'll get to all of this and more. Now is time for the news.
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19: Good Thursday morning, 60 and sunny in Denver, 59 in the Springs, expecting highs in the low 80s today. 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Our top story, President Trump threatening to take over Iran's oil infrastructure points. He said an operation to assume total control of Iran's oil and gas markets and infrastructure would be taking place at some point in the not too distant future, including seizing Iran's Karg Island. He warned that the U.S. military would be hitting the Islamic Republic very hard tonight. And he said inflation and gas prices are going to go down soon.
20: When this conflict is over, Todd said, please call it a conflict, right? As opposed to the word war. He didn't like the word war, but it's sort of a conflict. It's a military operation. When it's over, you will see oil drop to where it was before.
19: Okay. Bill Gates says a meeting with Jeffrey Epstein was a grave error in judgment. No way. California Democrat Robert Garcia sits on the House Oversight Committee and agrees.
21: Mr. Gates was aware that Jeffrey Epstein had been convicted and for a horrific crime and continued to interact with him to seek money for his foundation. And I think that, obviously, I think we would agree was a horrific judgment call.
19: Gates appeared for closed-door testimony before the House Oversight Committee Wednesday, where he faced questions about his relationship with Epstein. Gates contends he never victimized anyone and that he never witnessed nor had any indication that Epstein was engaged in ongoing criminal conduct. He says Epstein sought to foster a personal relationship with him, but his focus remained on using Epstein to recruit new donors for his global depopulation, health initiative. Thomas Massey posting this morning on X, hopefully TPUSA is still opposed to warrantless spying like Charlie Kirk was. A vote to extend the unconstitutional FISA 702 program without warrants will likely happen today in the House. Massey says, yes, that's right, he will vote no. Now, let's see who votes yes. NBA Finals last night. The Knicks were down 29 points against the Spurs in Game 4 in the third quarter. Then, after coming back down by 1 point with 5.7 seconds to play.
2: 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Allow him to operate at the top. 101.
5: Brunson gets it. Fires up a three. Shot no good. The tip. It's gone. It's gone. It's gone. With 1.2 remaining. Knicks take the lead.
19: Unbelievable. The Knicks with the greatest comeback in NBA Finals history, 106-105. The final, and New York, they lead 3-1 as it heads back to San Antonio. Wednesday, Altitude Sports, the letting go of longtime sportscasters Chris Marlowe and Scott Hastings on the Nuggets TV broadcast. Huge, huge mistake, in my opinion. They're a great team, 22 years together. Scotty, 33 years doing the Nuggets, the NBA, former Nugget, Piston, and Hawks player, did it all. And the fans love him. And way to ruin a good thing. It's like fine wine. Just keeps on getting better and better and better. And then let's go ahead and pull it off the shelf. All right. Nice job, Altitude. A fire in North Rifle started as, oh, by the way, and they also let go of Chris Dempsey, friend of mine, just a good dude. Good dude, he got screwed too. Fire in North Rifle started as a structure fire and spread to the surrounding wildland, destroying an apartment building and prompting mandatory evacuation orders. The blaze, fueled by strong winds, has burned 3 acres and caused significant damage. The Bear Fire in Los Angeles County has grown to 148 acres as they try to contain that. This morning, another reminder to be cautious up and down the Front Range. Rockies beat the Cubs last night 3-2. Two straight for the Rocks. Getaway day to day at the ballpark at 1:10. World Cup kicking off today. USA plays tomorrow. Mexico today. Stanley Cup Final, Game 5. Golden Knights at the Hurricanes tonight at 6 o'clock. It is tied at 2 games apiece. 59 in the spring, 60 in Denver, and that is the latest. I'm Blake Olson. More of the Jeff and Bill Show ahead on News Talk 710 KNUS in Denver and now on AM 1460 and FM 101.1, The Answer in the Springs. 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
22: Lower humidity air is working its way into the Front Range and High Plains region over the next few days, so we're really not going to have much in the way to talk about. We're going to have sunny skies, comfortably warm temperatures. Today, 70s, near 80 degrees, although it is going to get a little bit warmer Friday, but temperatures go back down over the weekend as some cool air comes in out of the northern Rockies. In fact, as we get into the day on Sunday, temperatures along the I-25 corridor from Denver to Colorado Springs may not even get to 70 degrees. That's when we'll probably have our next best chance of showers and thunderstorms. But for today, for tomorrow, and most of Saturday, it's going to be mostly dry. Temperatures will be a bit on the cool side through Monday, then we'll start to work their way back up again by Tuesday and Wednesday of next week. With the cooler, drier air coming in, cooler nights as well for the next few nights. I'm Day Weather, meteorologist on Day.
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7: Picture warm Gulf breezes, turquoise waters, white sand beaches. 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
1: All along the Front Range, this is the Jeff and Bill Show. We hear both sides. A big article in the Wall Street Journal. Hundreds of billions in loans didn't make a dent in global poverty. Microfinance aimed to foster prosperity stoked hardship for those borrowers who took on debt they couldn't afford. And it gets shockingly bad. So if you remember, this was all the rage in like the early 2000s, was that these small little micro loans, a shepherd in parts of Africa can get access to a $10 loan and he could buy two goats and mate those goats and then he'd have a herd and everything would be amazing. And this was pretty popular in evangelical circles during that time. Economists, though, have found excessive microfinance lending has set off repayment crisis for borrowers in half a dozen countries, including Bosnia, India, and Cambodia. High interest rates, which can top 100%. Is it like we got rid of these payday lenders here in Colorado because they're kind of doing the same thing. But high interest rates topping 100%, and pressure tactics by loan officers have been tied to suicides, homelessness, and children pulled from school to work. Rather than using the loans to invest in small businesses, many borrowers spent the money on medical expenses and other necessities. So this started off as, in many ways, by like kind of this like goodwill, nonprofit things. Even U.S. International Development Finance Corps got involved with it. World Bank got involved with it. Last year, microfinance lenders around the globe had outstanding loans valued at $219 billion to more than 140 million borrowers. It essentially became like those payday lender loan sharks on steroids. Listen to this. This was the gut punch. The average microfinance borrower in Cambodia, Bill, owes more than $3,900, three times the median annual per capita income.
0: Wow. Jeez. It's as if they went to medical school here.
1: Yeah,
0: pretty much.
1: Right.
0: Yeah.
1: Right. So there's a few things that happened here. In some cases, the money was just poorly spent. Like you mentioned, it was a business, and businesses don't always lead and are successful. And so if you're living in a shack and you take out a loan, even if it's $50, $100, but you're making $3 a day, okay, and your little business fails, well, that, you're way more screwed than you were prior to it.
0: Yeah.
1: Okay, so that was one aspect, is that it put really poor people in really bad situations with these lenders. Secondly, you had people, as they mentioned, just spend it sometimes on frivolous things. I mean, there's not a lot of oversight when it's $50 to a village halfway around the world. All of a sudden now you got a TV. I remember this in, in grad school.
0: These
1: people taking out student loans and having really nice things.
0: Oh, yeah. I know a lot of people. A lot of people that went shopping.
1: Then all came back to bite them in the butt.
0: Oh, yeah. I remember a lot of people going shopping after they got their grant money. Remember that? I remember people doing that. And you're like, wait, this is supposed to... Okay, fine. And part of it is... This was the thing. While I believe that the idea behind the microloans was based on good intentions, it's a problem that these people... Or there wasn't a program from regular lenders that did exist at the time. And what I mean is the banks do want to be able to loan out money and to recapitalize and to gain some interest on the money that is sitting inside of their deposits. And this, if it was going to be something they could make money on, probably would have done it. That's why we had the payday loans, because it didn't make any sense for the larger lenders to try to chase back a default on such a small amount. And both with these these micro loans and with the payday lenders, the way you counteract that is by getting higher interest rates, because you're more of a risk to default because of the amount and the difficulty it is to chase you down. So you end up getting higher rates, and then that spirals. We all know the difference between your low rate credit card and your high rate credit card, as far as how that balance changes and how difficult it is to pay off your balance on either card. Same thing here. I always had a problem with the idea of microloans having a larger interest rate and being more difficult in some ways to pay off than a regular loan. It just seemed to be one step away, as you talked about, one step away from those predatory payday loans.
1: We're talking a piece in the Wall Street Journal. Hundreds of billions of dollars in loans didn't make a dent in global poverty. These microfinance loans actually made life a lot worse for these folks in Mexico, where microfinance lenders have come under fire for charging effective annual rates above 400%. What happened in some of these cases is that they started out as nonprofits. They were like, hey, we're going to go out there and help the poor. And then the nonprofits bundled the loans and sold them to banks.
0: Yeah. Because they needed to, because they didn't want to be on the hook for the debt. It's hard to collect.
1: Paid them off.
0: Yes, and higher interest debt, per se, the banks will buy them, especially they can bundle them, because they're looking at possibly being able to recover a little bit more. They didn't loan out the money, so anything they can get on recovery is going to be good for them. So they have to balance that idea of, okay, what is the total amount of the loan that was given out? How much can we buy based on a percentage point? And if you get into low enough points on that, then if you even, and they're going to do the math and think, okay, if we can collect on what percent? Are we collecting on 50% of these, a third of these? What is it in order to make a profit off of this?
1: And how do you collect on a shepherd in Cambodia that didn't pay the $50 you lended him?
0: Yeah.
1: Like, how do you understand the process of chasing that guy down?
0: Yeah.
1: And then what do you use as collateral? Part of what has happened is people are giving up their properties now. This has become
0: That would be it. That would probably go after the goat guy. Because if he has some property that I can grab his farm, or I can grab where he's living, then I can turn around and sell that, and that pays off the
1: And so the labor a lot of these people are ending up now losing their properties to these banks. Yeah. And in fact, they have now documented at least 23 suicides.
0: Wow.
1: And dozens of cases of migration and now child labor in order to pay these off. Because if you don't want to give up your property and you make $3 a week.
0: Yeah, we all know that.
1: Now what
0: prison.
1: Do? You got to go get your kids working.
0: Yeah, it's debtor's prison. That's the idea.
1: Exactly.
0: Yeah, it's exactly
1: debtor's
0: what it is.
1: Prison.
0: Yeah.
1: Wow. So a lot of analysis and kind of gut check regarding whether or not these micro loans actually did anything to help people. I mean, according to the Wall Street Journal, nothing.
0: Yeah,
1: didn't even make a dent in global poverty, and in many cases, made life a hell of a lot worse for people.
0: Yeah, and I've got a question for you coming at this almost from a nonprofit side. You've spent more time working with nonprofits per se in the back end of things than I have. And when they were doing these microloans, when they were starting as nonprofits, I looked at this and wondered, why isn't this just a base charity? Why aren't they just handing the money out? Why are they looking for some sort of a return on the investment as that nonprofit? I just keep thinking that if you were a nonprofit and you were looking for some sort of return on that investment, there are other businesses to get into other than these kind of micro loans. This seems to be very difficult. I always looked at many of these organizations a little bit with a side eye, thinking, no, if you're really this committed to the walk, then this money should be given to them.
1: Yeah, it was sold under this kind of auspice of, like, we're bringing capitalism.
0: Yeah, yeah.
1: Right? Like, they're just going to take out this little loan, yep, and this shepherd in Cambodia is now going to become a little entrepreneur. Like, yeah, like you realize how close they were. They just need a little bit, yeah, of capital, and then it would kick off all of this success. And rather than being a charity that just handed money or food out, and,
0: yeah,
1: and because we've done that in Africa for a long time, we've done it around, yeah, the world, giving billions of dollars of aid, and they, in some cases, become dependent on it. So this was, well, it's a little bit, it's just a little loan. It's a $5, $50. And now the stool maker all of a sudden can make a lot more stools, and she's going to be successful and be able to work and provide for her family or whatever. Didn't turn out. Did not turn out to be all that successful and helpful. So what do you do? I guess that's the question I have at this point, right? Like, we've decided as a country that aid, particularly with all the challenges we're facing in this country, when we shut down USAID. So,
0: yeah, personally, I think it's a mistake, but that's okay.
1: All that money that was going out, I mean, the question I had was, many of these countries have been on American aid for 60 years. So whose job is it? I mean, it's not rocket science. We've all figured out what's necessary to be a successful country. You guys have been dependent on USAID for 60 plus years. Figure it out. And then you had plenty of corruption that was taking place in a lot of these countries. So that's cut off. Now the micro loans don't seem to be working. So what do you do? How do you help the poor in other countries? Do we even care?
0: Well, that's an interesting question. Yeah, do we even care? Because I think there's a the arguments against the idea of using USAID is that idea of, should we care? Because if we were going to look at the charity side of it, is the fact that they still need some of our money and support an indictment on them not doing a good job, or an indictment on us? And there is, when we have them, some conversations about other things here on the show, occasionally the idea is brought up that if this was such a valuable thing for the government to do, well, couldn't the charities just step in and take the place? Then this, you could kind of ask the question here. Could the charities, if this is so valuable and so needed, could they step in to take the place? And that was some of what USAID was doing on the ground. Is, in some cases, you're right, there was some fraud that was involved. And in other cases, there were some where it was funding charities that just went out there and did these things for free. And that's the question, is, if we have that argument about, if it's such a great thing, isn't there space for the charities to show up? These original microloan companies were set up as a nonprofit. And I have a hard time saying that the way we are going to teach a society, or even an individual farmer, basket weaver, whatever it is, capitalism, is telling them how to make regular loan payments. I don't know. I'm just saying that if we were going through economics 101, I don't think we'd start with taking out loan and loan payments as far as how to build capitalism. That perhaps if they didn't have that bill behind them to make the loan payment, perhaps you grow capitalism by just giving them the money and allowing them to do all the stuff they were going to with that loan money in the first place. That could build the capitalist system the same. Having the ticket of the fact that you owe this organization money fails to convince me that that is the lesson of capitalism.
1: Well, I look at these micro loans and the failures that's taken there. I look at the massive student debt that we have in this nation. I look at the massive credit card debt we have in this nation. And I go back to Proverbs 22:7. The borrower is slave to the lender. And I mean, have we just created slaves all over this world to debt in impoverished communities all the way up to middle class America? There is a lot of slavery going on to these lenders. And is it contributing to human flourishing? Give me a call and join the conversation. 303-696-1971. Text us on the Dan Kaplis Law text line at 720-819-5115. Folks, let's talk Rocky Mountain Voice Freedom Festival. By the way, we're giving tickets away each day. We already did it in the 7 o'clock hour. Tomorrow, we'll be giving away gold passes. But don't miss the biggest conservative patriotic party in Colorado, June 26th and 27th at the Douglas County Fairgrounds, the Rocky Mountain Voice.

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2: Trouble on the Boulder Turnpike with the new crash, westbound 36 just after Interlochen. Traffic is bunched up there, adding about 5-6 minutes to the drive. Crash at Orchard and Buckley. Big construction project taking place this week. Bridge replacement at C-470 in Santa Fe. Westbound C-470 ramp to Santa Fe closed. And restrictions southbound Santa Fe ramp to C-470. With traffic, I'm Susan Phelan.
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0: All along the Front Range, this is the Jeff and Bill Show. We hear both sides. Do we want to take Joan real quick, Billy, or she got to run?
1: Oh, I thought we were going to change.
0: No, we'll pivot here real quick.
1: Fault.
0: But we have live in studio. We always love it when our show sponsors come by. By the way, yes. This show cannot be done without our amazing sponsors. They are fantastic. One of them is Tom Haynes, First Choice Windows and Siding. Swinging by to hang out a little bit. Good morning, Tom.

0: Thanks for joining the Jeff and Bill Show.
1: Yeah, good morning.
2: Good morning. Thanks for having me on.
0: Now, I think we should do that. Good morning, Vietnam.
1: Good morning.
3: I can do it.
0: Tom, a lot of us got hammered by that hail the other day, and that's always, the roofs, the siding, it gets damaged. You guys respond to that. And what I love about First Choice Windows and Siding, it's not like we've all seen them, those folks that come through town. They chase the hail.
1: Absolutely.
0: And then they disappear, and they never do quality work. You guys are from Parker. You've been in the community for 30 years, and you respond when people need help with their windows, sidings, doors, roofs. Talk to us. Someone got some hail damage last week. What should they do? Who should they call?
1: Absolutely call us. 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A lot of people are struggling with the increasing deductibles that they have to pay for. We do offer financing, so a lot of times we're able to finance a deductible so we can get the job done and get it done right.
0: I mean, it's just getting tougher and tougher in Colorado, right?
1: With
0: the insurance costs and then the weather that we're dealing with. You guys come in and help people navigate all that, right?
1: Absolutely. Yeah. We specialize in storm restoration. We have all the software to communicate with the insurance companies so we can contact them directly on your behalf. We can do the job start to finish.
0: Yep. That's Tom Haynes with us, First Choice Windows and Siding. 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Tom, there's lots of window operators out there. What makes you guys different, better?
1: I own the company. We're a local Parker company, been here for over 30 years now. We are not like the fly-by-night companies. We'll come in. We've dealt with a lot of people that have been scammed by other companies, taking money, big deposits, and not getting any work done. We are not like that at all. We actually do not require any money down. I believe that if you do a good job for people, collecting the money at the end of the job is not a problem.
3: Wow. Now, okay, that is Tom Haynes, First Choice Windows and Siding. Tom, let's imagine now this happens to many of the homeowners that are in the Jeff and Bill audience. They hear that knock at the front door, and there's a guy sitting there. Maybe he's got a logoed shirt on. He's got a card in his hand. He's like, hey, I'm John from so-and-so, and we are doing work on your neighbor's house right up there. He points to a house, and you haven't seen any work going on over there. Who knows what's happening? But he's going to try to give you the pitch. Talk to the listeners about what to watch for those guys that are really just trying to scrape the neighborhood. They may be here only for a couple of weeks, and they're trying to get people signed up in the actual product. Who knows? What should the listeners be watching for those guys that knock on the door, and how do you know that they're full of it?
1: Great question. It's becoming increasingly difficult because there are a lot of good roofing companies out there. Unfortunately, there are a lot of really bad ones, and there's a lot of fly-by-night companies that come in from out of town, and they'll actually basically rent a local roofing company's name and give them a piece of the pie. They'll bring people in from out of state and just swarm the neighborhood and say, we're from, ABC Roofing, whatever the company. That's not a real roofing company, but just whatever roofing company they use. And we're here. We're going to take care of your roof. And they can look the company up. And, yeah, it is a local company. But I would just say, do some due diligence, do your research.
0: Or call First Choice Windows. Yeah. It's a lot easier than doing a lot of research.
1: Absolutely. But just like look us up. You can check out our reviews. We have fantastic customer relations. That's really the difference between us and most other companies.
3: Tom Haynes, First Choice Windows and Siding, sitting down with Jeff and Bill, proud sponsor of the show. We really appreciate him helping out. And we want you to take a look at getting those windows changed out, and especially the siding. We're going to get to that in just a second. I want to focus on windows, Tom, with you just for a moment. Many people in the audience are going to have the older windows that either were in the house, maybe the previous owner a number of years ago changed them out, but I can still see out of them. I can see the front yard. I look outside. I can see the backyard. Why do I need to upgrade my windows? If I go with First Choice Windows and Siding, what is the difference that a set of new windows can make? Is the sun going to be brighter? Are the birds going to sing louder? Or is there something else that is the reason why I need to look at changing out my old windows?
1: Another great question. Most people don't change their windows out until they have an actual problem. Replacing your windows is not really a sexy purchase. It's not like going out and getting excited about buying a new car. So
3: my wife wasn't getting all excited about it. Like, oh, wow, I love when you talk sexy to me. You big man? Yes. Yeah, not a sexy conversation.
1: So it's usually you have a draft. You're sitting in front of the window in the wintertime trying to watch TV, and you got a blanket over your neck because you got feel cold air coming in. Or the air conditioner is running so much you can't even go to sleep at night because your bedroom's hot because it's west facing. All of these reasons are reasons to replace the windows. Builders do not put good windows in a home. I don't care what builder you use. Nobody walks into a home and says, "Ooh, honey, I want this house. Look at the windows they put in." You know, they buy it off of a kitchen, a bathroom, a location, things like that. So every builder out there puts the cheapest windows they possibly can in a home because nobody pays attention to it.
3: Yeah, there are windows in our neighborhood where years ago when they were built, and this would have been early 90s, they had like little design, almost like slats that were put in to give a longer window, kind of a design to look like there were multiple windows. Those slats are falling on some of these houses. So these things are falling down. It looks really, really bad, but the people inside don't know what they're missing. This was the change. We redid the windows a number of years ago at my house. It was a change on our energy bills. Is we were tired of, and it was at the winter. Our heater kept kicking on and kept kicking on. All the windows are tight. All the doors are shut and locked. But our heater keeps kicking on. We can't maintain temperature. And we were losing so much coming out of drafty windows. And even the transfer between energy, the thin glass that you have on the standard windows allows the heat, even though it may not be drafty, to leak out and leach out into the outside because of the cold air that's bumping up against it. When you have insulated windows, it prevents that heat transfer and your house stays warmer and also cooler in the summer. The difference that new set of windows can do on your energy bill is absolutely remarkable. We saw ours drop almost immediately after doing it. We got some big ass windows.
0: 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Now, Tom, our doors, we're like the third owners of our house, and our doors stick. They are warping. They are a pain in the butt. What do you guys do for new doors? For door repair, all that. Give us some insight on the door side of things.
1: Absolutely. We do offer a fantastic two option lines for entry doors. 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Has a lifetime warranty on it. It is all adjustable. So if your house settles a little bit from winter to summer, adjustments are easy on it. Many different options for the look that you want. Stained glass options. Just almost too many to just list and go over here on the radio. Yeah. But
0: lots of options, essentially custom.
1: Yes, so, right? Absolutely. Yeah. From the threshold up to the door handle and the glass options, we can build exactly what you want.
0: Very cool. That's Tom Haynes, First Choice Windows and Siding. Now, Tom, I think you guys can help me with this, but I've got a problem. And I'm just going to throw this out there. Maybe you can't help me with it. But during rain the other day, in my son's room, we ended up with a little water leakage coming through. I have no idea where it came from. We had a roof put on a few years ago following some hail damage. Mm-hmm. It could come in the siding. It could come in a wet. I don't know. I think I need to have somebody out to help us figure out where this little leak is coming from. Do you guys do that? Do you help find out what the problem is?
1: Absolutely. The one piece of advice I can give you is call us immediately. Okay. We use infrared technology to hunt down the water leak. But I have to have the water still in the wall to see that. So if you call us a week later, the water's going to be dried up. It's very difficult to find. If you call us literally that night, that day, we make every effort to come out the same day to assess the situation.
0: Wow. And what does that assessment look like? You guys have tools, that the infrared that looks at where it's coming from?
1: Yes, we use infrared cameras and moisture meters and sensors, temperature sensors, to see what the differences are. Water in the wall is going to make that spot cooler than the surrounding dry area.
0: Now, we had a friend here, a colleague, Shannon, who was convinced it was something else that was leading to water damage. She thought maybe she needed windows or something like that. Yeah. But you actually found it was, what, the siding that was the problem?
1: Part of the siding and trim boards around the floor above the window that was, she thought, the water was coming in a lower window. And I went out, looked at it, and I was like, well, the window's not leaking. It water's coming from above, and I showed her the telltale signs of it. I showed her the infrared pictures, and I said, so let's go upstairs and look. And we found that it was the actual trim boards that were leaking around the window that was above the window she thought was leaking. We wound up replacing some siding and trim boards, and that fixed her problem.
0: That's simple. 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And who's the guy to do it? 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
3: Now, Tom, I know we got to step aside here in a second, but when we come back, I want to focus in a little bit on siding with you just for a few moments. And wandering around neighborhoods, I'm sure people may be walking the dog or just getting your steps in. You notice the sides of the houses, you can see a little bit of wear and tear. There's some siding that's been there for a while. And many people just paint over, but there are some, when you get into the idea of replacing the siding, there's some different levels and gradients of choices, different price points. So I want to talk to you about what levels and price points, not necessarily talking about the prices, but the quality that First Choice Windows and Signings offers, and why someone may need to go outside and start taking a peek at their siding, not understanding that maybe some of the material that was hung on that 15 or 20 years ago is about to give up the ghost, and that can lead to very, very serious problems. But it's not a problem you're going to see, because how many times do we sit there and look at the side of our house and go, maybe I need to replace the siding? Yeah, no one likes those, but we'll talk about that in a second.
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3: 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This is where we hear both sides. 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
4: One highway crash up on the Boulder Turnpike, westbound 36, just after Interlock, and it's on the shoulder. Little crowd from Wadsworth, adding about 5 minutes to the drive there. There's construction taking place, bridge repair at C-470 in Santa Fe through next week. Westbound C-470 ramp to Santa Fe closed. as well as southbound Santa Fe ramp to eastbound C-470 closed through next week. With traffic, I'm Susan Phelan.
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0: All along the Front Range, this is the Jeff and Bill Show. We hear both sides. Joining us live in studio, Tom Haynes, First Choice Windows and Siding, providing all your needs out there, particularly in the South Metro area. And we all
3: Jeff
0: got
3: Metro.
0: Yeah, Jeff Metro. Yeah, the Jeff Metro area. They've been here since 1995, so not the fly-by night. But Billy, you asked a great question about how you know it's time to get that siding replaced.
3: Yeah, because the siding is something that you don't necessarily think about. Normally, it's the idea of you've got to slap another coat of paint on the side of the house to make sure that it looks nice. But siding does have a particular lifespan. And many houses out there that were built, again, 90s and a little bit later, you're getting to nearly the end of the life cycle for that siding. And you can see the wear and tear, but it's difficult to say, oh, I should go ahead and replace the siding on my house instead of just getting a new coat of paint. Tom, before we talk about the different levels and what people should be looking for, specifically for siding in Colorado because of our weather, how do we know if our siding is about to die? How do we know? What do I look for?
1: Most of the siding that was put up in Colorado is an old product called Masonite. It's basically a pressed board siding. And what happens is it starts to absorb water and starts to swell up. Trim boards around the windows will start to swell. You'll see kind of like the nail heads popping through them. Where the siding meets the trim boards, or one piece of siding butts up to another piece of siding, it'll start to swell up, flare out. And once that happens, it's done. Because once it starts, it rapidly deteriorates.
3: Yeah, because as we know, when the wood, especially that material, gets water inside of it, water contracts and expands based on when it gets in there, and then freezes, and then that's why we get the potholes. And you can see the warping with some of the edges, and I love the idea of it around the windows, because it will go there. That's where you get a lot of buildup moisture. And you were just talking before the last break about a woman that had a water leak in and around a window in that area. That can cause those window leaks, and that leak in and around, and you may not even see it. It can leak into the inside of the wall. So if we want to get away from that pressed, which is similar to the MDF type of board, what are the options that you have at First Choice Windows and Siding, and what should people in Colorado be looking for? Because our siding needs are going to be different than those that are in Florida, Arkansas, Alabama, elsewhere in the nation.
1: Absolutely. We're going through some pretty drastic code changes right now in Colorado due to all the wildfires. They're making a lot of changes, and what we would recommend maybe a year ago to some people just isn't a viable option anymore. You have to have, in most areas, some sort of fire reduction system on the home. Doesn't necessarily need to be like a fireproof siding, but they look at the envelope as a package. We may have to put fire rated sheetrock on your soffits to keep the embers from going up in the attic, things like that. So we really come out and we do an assessment on the home and see what is the best fit for you, because we're not a cookie cutter company. We don't offer one product. We don't believe that one product is the right product for everybody.
3: Yeah, and one of the things that about getting new siding, you got to talk to Tom Haynes out of First Choice Windows and Siding. First Choice Windows and Siding, the phone number is 720-580-3000, 720-580-3000, First Choice Windows and Siding. Because when you get the siding and you get it redone on the house, it literally is just like getting an entirely new dress or a set of pants or a suit put on the house. Your house looks entirely different. If you want to go back to feeling and you can't make that move, or you wanted to do something to make the house feel like it's new again, siding is the number one way I would recommend, because it does look like a new house. You can choose a new color. It can give a new design, a new flair. Talk to us about possible colors that people can choose, as long as they're not beholden to those stupid HOAs.
0: Yeah, I was going to say, I think you're a little limited in many places.
3: No, that's why I don't live in an HOA. I got red houses. I got purple houses in my neighborhood, and I love it. Exactly that.
1: Yeah, purple and yellow is a great combination.
3: Yes, it is. Yeah, Ellis and Tiger fans love you.
0: Batman. Yeah, right.
1: Colorful Colorado is not as colorful as it once was. That's for sure. The HOAs have put a stop to that. So you are constricted by HOAs in most neighborhoods in Colorado anymore. However, we have great relationships with HOAs. We know what they're looking for. We know what paperwork to send them, what samples to send them. We know what works in what neighborhoods. So we don't come out and get you excited about putting a product on your home that is ultimately going to get turned down by your HOA. We know what they're going to approve. So we'll come out and we'll say, look, in your neighborhood, these are your options. And we can dress the home up. We can do some different siding options. In gables is a very popular option. Maybe adding a little bit of stone or stucco in the front of the house to dress it up a little bit. Really set yourself apart from your neighbors.
0: There you go. Awesome. 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You got to check out First Choice Windows and Siding. 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Tom, thank you for swinging by and joining the Jeff and Bill Show
3: today.
0: Yes,
3: thank you.
1: Thanks for having me. Have a great day, guys.
0: We'll be right back. 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
4: One highway crash up on the Boulder Turnpike, westbound 36, just after Interlock, and it's on the shoulder. Little crowd from Wadsworth, adding about 5 minutes to the drive there. There's construction taking place, bridge repair at C-470 in Santa Fe through next week. Westbound C-470 ramp to Santa Fe closed, as well as southbound Santa Fe ramp to eastbound C-470 closed through next week. With traffic, I'm Susan Phelan.
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0: I'm Jeff Hunt. He's Bill Thorpe. It's Thursday.
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0: All along the Front Range, this is the Jeff and Bill Show. We hear both sides. The teachers' unions coming back to Douglas County. Since they deliver so well, you know, they bring in teachers' unions, and I mean, it's just amazing. The scores just skyrocket. Here's the headline from the Denver Gazette. Douglas County School District Board weighing a return to collective bargaining, and the march of Douglas County to the left continues. We'll cover this and more. Now is time for the news.
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17: Good Thursday morning, 60 and sunny in Denver, 59 in the Springs. Expecting highs in the low 80s today. 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Our top story, President Trump has a warning for Iran.
20: There will be more bombing tonight. It'll be a bigger, more powerful.
17: He said an operation to assume total control of Iran's oil and gas markets and infrastructure would be taking place at some point in the not too distant future. That, according to Trump, would include seizing Iran's Karg Island. Crude oil prices have jumped back above $90 a barrel. Trump says the U.S. has the upper hand over Iran.
20: They're really in submission. They just don't know it yet. Okay, to be honest with you, they just don't know it yet.
17: Pope Leo says believers in Jesus cannot promote war. Speaking in Barcelona, the pontiff also said that those who believe in Jesus cannot kill the innocent. Hopefully that will not happen tonight. Another inflation indicator is on the rise, the producer price index, a general measurement of how much it costs to make products, rose 1.1% month over month in May. It's the same increase seen in April and above market expectations of 0.7%, according to numbers out today from the Bureau of Labor Statistics. Bill Gates says meeting with Jeffrey Epstein was a grave error in judgment. He appeared for closed-door testimony before the House Oversight Committee on Wednesday, where he faced questions about his relationship with Epstein. Gates contends he never victimized anyone. MTG, well, she says it's all a cover-up.
21: The American people just aren't buying it. This has been the top issue ever since it started. It should have never been a fight. It should have been the easiest thing to happen. And I'll point something else out. No one has been held accountable for the Epstein files. Nobody. In other countries, there's people that have been arrested, people that have been forced to step down. Here in America, we haven't seen any justice for the victims. And that's because look who's in charge. They're not being prosecuted. They're not being held accountable.
17: Marjorie Taylor Greene, NBA Finals. The Knicks were down 29 points against the Spurs in Game 4 last night. Then with 5.7 seconds to play, down by 1 point, they tip in the shot and take the lead. And then with just over a second to play.
22: Left, they have to get it in. Harper lobs it inside. Castle has it, lost it. That's it. It's over. The greatest comeback in NBA playoff history. The Knicks pull off the miracle comeback and lead it 3-1.
17: 106-105, the final Saturday in the Alamo City in San Antonio as the series continues. Wednesday, Altitude Sports letting go of longtime sportscasters Chris Marlowe and Scott Hastings on the Nuggets TV broadcast. Horrible move, absolutely, in my opinion. 22 years together. Scotty, really, if you look at it, 33 years doing Nugs in NBA, and you know what? The fans here in Denver and Colorado and the Rocky Mountain region love both these guys. Way to ruin a great thing, Altitude.
23: It's been a hell of a ride. Chris and I have done every game since the inception of Altitude. You know, started from day one together, and looks like we're going out together.
17: Man. Scott will still do radio with the cause, and Chris Dempsey also let go. Terrible moves. Just sad to me because, man, it's like fine wine. I was talking about last hour. Those two together, you know, sometimes you take it for granted. Stanley Cup Final, Game 5, Golden Knights at the Hurricanes tonight. At 6 o'clock, that series is tied at 2. We got the World Cup kicking off today. The USA plays tomorrow, Team USA. And Billy will get us all ready for that tomorrow. Oh, Bottom of the ninth last night. Yeah, go ahead, Bill.
3: No, I'm going. And I'm going to go to it. And Jeff and I might talk about it a little bit because we may get into discussion today or tomorrow about why Denver isn't hosting any of the World Cup matches, because, you know, they're in Kansas City, but you'd think that this part, middle of the country, might be more amenable to get people around, because you've got it on the coasts, you have Kansas City, and then you have Chicago. So there's nothing really in the middle. So anybody in the middle of the country has to hoof it in order to go see a match. But we may get into that. Yeah.
17: They may have rolled the dice on that one, right? I mean,
3: yeah, a little bit.
17: It may have been like, you pick them. I mean, because money be natural, you would think.
0: Money comes down to money.
3: Oh, yeah.
17: But Kansas City ahead of Denver for soccer?
3: Oh, I understand that. But in the meeting, I'm sure it went something like, yeah, you know, Denver's got a better environment. Denver's got better facilities. Denver's got... But have you seen the giant pile of money that we parked outside the door? But Denver, bingo, and the mile high, and then they go, money. Yep. And it's like, but Denver could... Money. And they go, oh, I see money's point. Money makes a definite argument. And we are FIFA, and money rules the entire world inside of FIFA. So, yes. FIFA's qualification lists, I'm sure, went biggest pile of money.
0: This is...
3: Number two is second biggest pile of money. Number three is biggest pile of money. And that was as far as the list went.
0: This is, I think, hard for people that don't travel around the world to quite understand. Yeah. All right? They all think that the rest of the world kind of operates the way America does, where our elected officials are above board and they always do it for the right reasons, which doesn't really happen anymore. But the standard for the rest of the world is corruption. 100%. You go to Russia, you go to Mexico, you go to Africa, you go to Asia. Yeah. It is bribes, corruption. It's pretty much how the rest of the world operates. So then we sit here and are like, wait, FIFA?
3: They operate
0: off of corruption. What?
3: Oh, jeez. They could teach the mob from some tricks. They are that
17: bad. No doubt. The most profitable nonprofit ever.
0: We imported all the Somalis to Minnesota, and they're like, well, corruption's just par for the course. Even the New York Times was like, well, this is just kind of how they do it in Somalia. You brought a ton of them, and you're surprised they got access to this blank check at the Minnesota state government didn't engage in corruption?
17: It's like when you go around the world, you have to have like a stack of 20s in your front pocket to do anything.
0: I've told this story many times. at lunchtime in Russia, when I was there in spring break with some buddies, I got arrested every day at lunch.
17: Exactly.
0: Passport's problem. Right. Oh, come with us. Passport. And I was like, you just want to eat the McDonald's, $20. No more problem. Everything fine.
17: What year was that again? When was that?
0: This would have been 2003.
17: Man.
0: 2003,
17: That's a great example. A great example. Oh, FIFA, we love them. All right, let's go back to America's former pastime, baseball. Bottom of the ninth last night at Coors, tied at 2. Sterling Thompson at the plate.
2: And a base hit already. Sterling Thompson brings home Troy Johnston, and the Rockies have walked off the Cubs on a Wednesday night loadout.
17: That was awesome. Awesome. Rockies beat the Cubs 3-2, and they go nuts at the ballpark. 2 straight for the Rockies. Getaway day today at 1:10 if you want to go over there and watch some Major League Baseball. 59 in the spring, 60 in Denver. That is the latest. I'm Blake Olson. More of the Jeff and Bill Show ahead on News Talk 710 KNUS in Denver, and now on AM 1460 and FM 101.1. The Answer. In the Springs, this is where you hear both sides. We are the Jeff and Bill Show.
7: Lower humidity air is working its way into the Front Range and High Plains region over the next few days, so we're really not going to have much in the way to talk about. We have sunny skies, comfortably warm temperatures. Today, 70s, near 80 degrees, although it is going to get a little bit warmer Friday, but temperatures go back down over the weekend as some cool air comes in out of the northern Rockies. In fact, as we get into the day on Sunday, temperatures along the I-25 corridor from Denver to Colorado Springs may not even get to 70 degrees. That's when we'll probably have our next best chance of showers and thunderstorms. But for today, for tomorrow, and most of Saturday, it's going to be mostly dry. Temperatures will be a bit on the cool side through Monday, then we'll start to work their way back up again by Tuesday and Wednesday of next week. With the cooler, drier air coming in, cooler nights as well for the next few nights. I'm Dave Weather, meteorologist on...
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0: All along the Front Range. This is the Jeff and Bill Show, where you hear both sides. All right, Douglas County, the march towards the left continues. It's been a 20-point swing in Douglas County in the last decade. 20 points. And we'll give you a little insight. Back during the Romney days, Douglas County was this big bank of Republican votes we knew we could count on. So the battle to change those independents was in Arapaho and Jeffco. And then Romney wins Douglas County by 20 points. Okay, that was 2012. By 2022, Heidi Gnall wins it by less than one percentage point, the county, for governor. So that's a 20-point swing in 10 years. It's in part because of the major shift that took place of progressives moving into the state. 2012 is when we legalized pot. So, you know, it's a situation where we started to create policies that attracted a certain type of person. They moved to Colorado, and Douglas County was one of the most attractive places out there where you can move in and have a family and all that stuff. So a lot of attention, bringing people in, the county shifts. Now their school board completely dominated by the left. And here's what they're doing. They're weighing a return to collective bargaining. Teachers unions, the Douglas County School District Board, plans to consult a labor attorney and survey staff as it considers whether to resume negotiations with the Douglas County Federation, a local teachers union. The Federation first urged the board in April to restart negotiations after more than a decade without a contract. So Douglas County, one of the better performing school districts, by the way, does not have a teachers union contract. It's been that way for 10 years. Douglas County teachers operated under a periodically renewed collective bargaining agreement for more than 40 years before the board ended negotiations in 2012 without reaching a new agreement. The district has operated without a collective bargaining agreement since then. Board members agreed Tuesday to develop a survey to be sent at the beginning of the school year and to gather feedback from teachers and staff before making a decision. They also agreed to meet with a labor attorney to better understand the district's legal obligations and options. If we're going to advocate on behalf of any group of people, it's first incumbent for us to listen to them. This is all a cover, by the way. They want to bring back the teachers' unions. They are libs. They believe in strong unions. And I understand some of the frustration. They talk about how rent has increased, but pay has not gone up at the same rates. But my concern is always with quality. Teachers' unions, we have found over and over again, will come to the defense of a teacher, even a very poor performing teacher. So it becomes much more difficult to get the bad performers out if you want to do that in Douglas County, and that's coming your way. My guess is that quality will continue to decline, as it is across the state, the more and more you put unions in charge of anything. But Billy, your thoughts on Douglas County exploring collective bargaining for their teachers?
3: I'm of two minds on this one, and it is difficult for me because I do think there is a value inside of the union. And I think you can make an argument. I don't know the lay of the land inside of Dougco and whether or not they are having attrition problems or recruiting problems. And if they felt that they are losing teachers to other districts that do have collective bargaining because they offer either higher salaries, higher benefits, higher pension benefits, whatever it is, better health care, then they do probably need to make that change. Because in this environment, it is very, very tight inside the educational sphere to maintain the good teachers. Those that are really, really good can and will chase the money. The problem I have with it is I really dislike public unions, because if they go on strike, there's no other option. I support unions because I can make that pain point happen by, if the grocery workers are on strike, I'll go shop the other grocery store. I got no problem with that. That's easy. But if my child is in school and the teachers go on strike, I don't have another option, and it creates too much of an onerous burden upon me. I see the reason probably for it, because they need to hang on to the better teachers. But just the whole idea of public unions bothers me.
0: Do you think it's going to make Douglas County better? 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You'll hear from incredible speakers like Greg Gutfeld, Laura Logan, Nick Shirley, guy that exposed all that fraud up in Minnesota, Chris Wright, the Secretary of Energy, James Lindsay, Mike Davis, Pastor Lorenzo Saywell, Aaron Lee, Lauren Boebert, Gabe Evans, Jeff Crank, and many others. Rocky Mountain Voice Freedom Festival, June 26th and 27th. And it's more than just speeches. 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
1: All right, trying to wrap up the drive here. It's not too bad. We do have a couple of slow spots. There was a late crash coming into the mousetrap on eastbound 70 to southbound 25 on the end of that ramp.
4: had fire rescue units with paramedics on the scene. It is jamming a bit, especially on the eastbound side of I-70 and also coming out of the Broomfield area along US 36. That's your turnpike near the Northwest Parkway. An accident on the right side, but it is still tying up a little bit. Got some lingering volume on 270 as well as I-25 between downtown and the tech center. With traffic, I'm Jonathan Steele.
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0: All along the Front Range, this is the Jeff and Bill Show, where you hear both sides. Let's go back to the phone lines. We were discussing this issue. It was fascinating to me in the Wall Street Journal. That because this was really popular in like the 2010s-ish,
1: yeah.
0: These microloans you go out and give to very poor people in other countries, but basically they've all been sold off to banks. Not all of them. Some nonprofits are still out there, but in many cases sold out to banks who then flipped them and high interest rates, and it's actually led to suicides and now children having to go to work to pay off these little loans. So not much different than what happened to college students, frankly. Took on a ton of debt to get a degree in basket weaving. Let's go to the phone lines. Lynn in Evergreen. Good morning, Lynn. You wanted to comment on this.
1: Yeah, good morning.
2: Oh, yes. Oh, yes. Jeff and Bill, thank you so much. I've seen those ads, you know, for those microloans, and I'm going, what, no fee? You know, there's no such thing as a free lunch, but they advertise, you know, no qualifying fees, no interest, you know, no transaction fees, but I did not know there had to be a catch. Did not know that the annual fee for those loans is $400 a year. I mean, that's usurious. That is
1: yeah,
2: totally
1: it
2: usurious.
1: Is. And that's how they make up the percentage because, as Lynn, as we talked about on the show, that if there was profit inside of this, you better believe the traditional lenders would be all over this because of the number of people that would take out these smaller loans. And they don't see any money inside of it. And that's why you saw the space filled with things like payday loans and these micro loans. But as it's turning out, many of these companies, the interest

0: debt is an all-time high, just like the national debt. Hello, the national debt is an all-time high. But, oh, these consumers that don't study the terms and they borrow because they can't meet their own means. I mean, the bubble is about to burst.
1: I think you're exactly right. I think, and this isn't just poor little shepherds in African countries. This is Americans who've generated a tremendous amount of credit card debt, school loans, all this stuff, and it makes us slaves to the borrower.
0: Consumer debt. The one advice I can give anyone out there is don't go into debt. If you can't afford it, don't buy it. And, you know, apply for, you know, whatever relief you can get, you know, but still don't go into debt. If you can't put aside savings or retirement, do not go into debt. That is the worst thing you can ever do, because the interest rates, you know, fees, all of that, you'll never catch up.
1: Lynn, yeah. Evergreen, I appreciate the call. Thanks so much.
2: Thank you so much. Yeah, and most people don't realize that just making that minimum payment on the credit card bill isn't going to really ever pay off the balance on the credit card bill inside of your lifetime. But that's what they want. As long as you continue to send them the money and continue to run their credit card up, that's okay. An easy rule of thumb when you're looking at those type of charges is never make it larger than what you can reasonably pay off in 12 months, no interest. So what type of payments can you make inside of 12 months? That is normally a reasonable term on those type of charges and, you know, interest rate loans.
1: 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All right, Billy, headline out of the Denver Gazette. Why did Denver miss out on hosting the 2026 World Cup matches? You're going to be there next week.
2: Monday,
1: this
2: weekend, I'm going Saturday, Sunday. I'm going to be in the stadium Monday.
1: But not in Colorado. Seattle.
2: No, and it hurts. It hurts. In fact, until my brother surprised me with the fact that he was able to get tickets through the lottery, I didn't think I was going to go because I had resigned myself that getting to the location, ticket prices and the like, was out of reach. And there were many, many, many American soccer fans that have this problem. But why didn't it come to Denver? We are a thriving soccer community. Look at how the city right now is supporting the Denver Summit, our brand new women's team. We are a beacon of hope for soccer in America, but FIFA was unconvinced.
1: Why do you think that is, Billy?
2: Money.
1: I think that's right.
2: And what we're reading is the host committee that was here was rather underwhelming in their presentation as far as what we were going to be able to do and offer. There are knocks, obviously, with the idea of our altitude, but we're playing in Mexico City. So that's, you know, you can't really do that one. I think that they went to Dallas, Houston and Kansas City in part because it's closer geographically to the Mexican stadiums as well that'll be hosting. So that makes it a little bit easier to group that travel. But I do think that it was a mistake because, Denver is a unique town and we are soccer fanatics inside of the community and we've turned out well for Gold Cup, you know, presentations when the national team shows up. The Dick's Sporting Goods Park is one of the best soccer-only facilities in the country. We've made the investment. We spent the time, but we're still a dusty little cow town. We don't have enough money.
1: Denver Gazette doesn't disagree with you. One of the reasons they write is that it was a conflict of dollars and cents. Nick Schatz, CEO of Colorado Soccer Association.

0: Association explained how timing and financial expectations changed everything. FIFA requires that World Cup cities foot the entire bill for hosting games with an agreement in writing, essentially for an open checkbook. Meanwhile, the Broncos were in ownership limbo between the Boland Family Trust and the Walton Penner Family Ownership Group. It appears uncertainty with Empower Field as the host venue created a disadvantage. There wasn't one thing that we didn't pass in checking the boxes to be able to host a World Cup, Schatz told the Denver Gazette. What it really boiled down to was, in my opinion, the money that we would be able to throw out there if FIFA wanted in order to make it work. It wasn't the right time.
1: Yeah, here's the thing is FIFA has so much control over these venues. That includes sponsorship. So you know how they say Empower Field at Mile High? That Empower Field, any logoing would have to be taken down at the cost of the Broncos. All of the sponsorship, anything that is hung internally in the stadium, all has to come down because FIFA 100% controls the sponsorship for the venues. So all these other venues have had to do that. In fact, if you've heard them say the sponsorship names for these stadiums, you'll hear it referred to differently if you're watching a FIFA broadcast for exactly that reason. Because FIFA, the nonprofit, needs more money.
0: Thank you for confirming that it's a nonprofit.
1: Yeah.
0: Are we all at this point now where we've just come to the terms that oftentimes it's a grift?
1: Oh, it is. It's a grift. FIFA is the most
0: homeless. Oh, yeah. Nonprofits.
1: It's just FIFA is the most corrupt sporting organization on the planet.
0: I mean, they one daycare nonprofit.
1: Oh, yeah. It's FIFA is so corrupt. It's absolutely disgusting. And I still love the game. And that's part of the thing that soccer fans have to embrace is that despite the corruption inside of the upper levels of FIFA, the game still survives and the game still changes people's lives and it still does everything else that you fell in love with, despite the fact that people running it are absolute monsters at times. Yeah, Sepp Blatter's a jerk.
0: And Billy's going to the event.
1: Yeah, I am. I'm going. I'm going, and I understand. I get it, and that's the problem. It's one of those things. It is a dance with the devil that you've got to look at this and think, okay, but I am going to go. Now, was I going to go with the huge inflated prices? No. My brother got lucky enough. We got through the lottery because that's the things that he does. He has that magic touch. So our tickets are, I hesitate to say reasonable, but they're the most reasonable purchase price you can get to go and sit inside the stadium. And the fact that I'm going to get to see Belgium, oh my God, I'm excited. Yeah.
0: All right, more of the Jeff and Bill Show to come. 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
1: 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As we're here, both sides, we are the Jeff and Bill Show.
2: Oh, Whenever I try to wrap it up all together here, it wasn't too bad of a rush hour. We had late problems on I-25 southbound just past I-70. It's kind of on the right side. There's still some slowing into downtown, as well as the turnpike out of Broomfield up near the Northwest Parkway. That one also on the right side with some slowing. Not a real big delay. 270's running still a little heavy, as well as I-25 between downtown and the tech center. That's traffic. I'm Jonathan Steele.
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0: All along the Front Range, this is the Jeff and Bill Show. We're here besides Billy but and I debate on a lot. He's going to be watching a lot of soccer. I don't care much at all about it.
1: Yeah, I went he knows to the United there's a States ball and they kick it around.
0: To do well, but only because it's the United States. But and I was one time the youth soccer coach of the year.
1: That is fantastic.
0: Which is funny.
1: But what was the age group? Because that's
0: like
1: important.
0: Like 5 and 6.
1: Exactly. Amoeba ball.
0: Mob ball.
1: Yes.
0: Yep, 100%. You know, you
1: yes.
0: know what I just told the kids? I was like, just go kick it in the goal. The yeah. kids who do that, the more, it's like, be aggressive, go in.
1: Yeah.
0: And like, we worked on drills that just taught them to be more aggressive than the other 5-year-olds.
1: Yeah.
0: And we had undefeated season.
1: and I coached at that level. And what I tried to do is it, I really worked on, and it was weird to watch, is to work on positioning. And so I was like, no, you stay in this region, you stay in this region. And when the ball comes near you, we don't need everybody to run around the field and kick the ball all the time. What you needed is those kids that when it pops out of that group, you need that kid that's standing all alone. That's the kid that's the most valuable that then can take control of that ball. Yeah.
0: So while Billy and I disagree on a lot, we are both customers of Game Day Men's Health, and we've been thrilled with the service they've provided to us. Gentlemen, I want to ask you something. You remember when your body used to work? You could push hard in the gym, stay sharp all day, sleep great, still have something left at the end of the day. Well, if that's not happening anymore, it's not just the fact that you're getting older. 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And when those signals are off, everything feels off. There's more. 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We're talking less inflammation, better recovery from those workouts, more energy. 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Bill, tell them more.
1: Yeah, now I know you probably have some questions out there as to whether or not you need to make an appointment today at Game Day Men's Health. 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That first appointment is absolutely free. So is the testosterone check. Absolutely free. They throw in a couple other tests as well, one of them being your risk of prostate cancer. That's just a good number to know in general, but that's just something they do for you as a thank you for coming in and hanging out with them for a little bit. Now, they have an in-house lab, so they spin their blood, your blood right there within 15, 20 minutes. You find out your numbers, and then you sit down with the clinician. Now, this is no high-pressure sales. You're not trying to lock you into a long-term contract, which is what you'll hear from those other men's clinics. They come in with the clinician and the loan officer saying, now most of our clients finance this. No, run away if they're saying that. Game Day Men's Health goes month to month with you because they are that certain that they can perform, but also it allows you to make the changes you need to inside of your life. Like adding in the peptide therapy, you get that T number balanced out to exactly where you need to, and then you start fine tweaking it to get back to feeling exactly like you did in your teenage years. They've got a bunch of specials going on right now, but I'm not allowed to tell you. 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
0: All right, Billy, text messages coming in. The Cure fan wants to know if your wife is a soccer widow. I know my wife is not going to enjoy the next 3 weeks.
1: Yeah, she is. Luckily enough, she and I actually started dating when I was playing, so she has been bathed into the ritual of soccer. She understands it. But I love you, dear, but she still sometimes misidentifies my team, and it still hurts. But I get it.
0: I mean, does she sit down and watch it all with you, or is she going to be...
1: No. She'll go off and do something else. When things that are good happen, she at least knows enough that she can sit down, and if we go through highlights and stuff, she knows enough as far as, oh, that's a good pass, good play. Oh, that was difficult. She knows the positions, but not a fan. That's not her thing. She will go and let me do that. It's okay. She likes to watch period piece movies. That's all her. I'll watch some of them with her. You know, I'll do the Emma things, things like that. But no, her thing is, yeah, the old, you know, the Queen Elizabeth things. That's her thing. So she can go and watch those by herself. So yeah, it did different interests. But yeah, so she's kind of a soccer widow, but she deals with it.
0: Going to be an interesting next few weeks for many marriages across this globe. All right, let's talk Guy Ries, folks. 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So we've been down to them now for two projects. Thrilled with the great people at Guy Ries.
1: Now, Jeff, I just want to take a moment here. Don't know if people have seen this come across their particular news feed, but there are hazmat crews responding to a hazardous materials incident at the Pentagon this morning. Spokesman at the Pentagon confirmed that the sophisticated systems inside the Pentagon detected an air quality issue necessitating some precautionary measures. They don't know the significance of it yet. Virginia emergency crews were deployed to the Pentagon early this morning. They said it was a hazardous materials incident. They don't know much more, but it could be airborne is what they're looking at. They're going through standard protocols, shelter-in-place orders for the affected areas. Doesn't affect us, obviously. Response teams are in place, and they're going to support building occupants. They are saying updates as we see them. But basically, it's the hazmat team is in and around the Pentagon right now because of an unidentified issue is what we're seeing come across the wire so far.
0: Continue to track that. I was working at a political office one time when we had a mysterious package show up.
1: Really?
0: And had to evacuate the office and bring in the Jeffco Lakewood bomb squad to look at a mysterious package. And it was a collection of ballots dropped off by a volunteer.
1: It's a good thing we didn't suck them in water. That's fantastic.
0: That. Okay. That's right.
1: I want to talk about this is a little bit of a hazardous story. We were talking earlier with Blake about one Scott Hastings, who has lost his TV color commentary gig with TNT, and Marlo, who's a play-by-play guy, also out on the street, which is unfortunate after a number 23 years together. I have a, I guess I would say, hazardous materials or a problem in the air with one Scott Hastings at one point. And this is a fantastic story back in the day when Scott and Dave Logan were doing the Sports Zoo on one of those other stations. They were together, and I'm in the hallway talking to someone, and Scott comes wandering down. And in the production room, you can see Dave Logan's in there working with the guy who does all of our imaging and things. So Scott looks at both of us standing in the hallway and goes, "Hey, guys, watch this." Walks in, "Hey guys, what you doing?" And kind of sits there and talks to him. "Hey, you know, we're doing this, and what are we doing for the show today?" And spends a couple of minutes in there, and then Scott goes over and stands right next to Dave, and he's in between the Dave and the imaging guy, and goes, "Yeah," and puts his arms around him. And then we are outside the production room, okay, and it is mostly airtight. I can hear Scott Hastings pass gas. It is that loud. And Dave Logan lets out an enormous scream and several expletives. And Scott quickly, because again, big guy, wide strides, gets over to the door, goes out the door, and grabs the handle on the production room and holds it closed. While Dave Logan and the imaging guy are pounding on the door, going, "Let us out!" Just like you see in the movies where the toxic gas is on the inside and the tears are coming down their eyes. And they're like, "I will kill you if you don't let us out." Yes, that was the image. So, yeah, just trying to make it a little bit light. There's going to have some materials in the Pentagon. But, oh, my God, it was hilarious. Yes. And he planned that entire thing. It was fantastic.
0: Headline coming from Ground News. Billy Trump saying the U.S. will hit Iran very hard tonight and threatens to seize Karg Island. Donald Trump has claimed the United States will take total control of Iranian oil production in the not too distant future, specifically threatening to seize Karg Island's infrastructure. Stalled peace negotiations and a collapsed ceasefire have fueled escalating fire between U.S. and Iranian forces, with CENTCOM conducting widespread strikes on Iranian military surveillance. Billy, are we going to see? Are we going to see a big night tonight in Iran? Your thoughts?
1: I doubt it. Only because I hearken back to some of the larger military strikes and things that we have done in the past. Didn't tell anybody we were coming beforehand. It's odd that you would tell the people, hey, we coming. I don't think that's the best strategy.
0: Just a negotiation technique, huh? Trump threatening.
1: Yeah, that's what I think.
0: A little bit. Okay, we'll cover all of this tomorrow. It's our last day with Billy before he heads out to the World Cup.
1: Woo-hoo!
0: We'll get him back Wednesday of next week.
1: Got to debate whether or not I get a World Cup tattoo.
0: Yeah. Oh, you definitely need to. Oh, and you need to text us what Billy should get tattooed.
1: Oh, my God, that'd be great.
0: That's what we're doing tomorrow. All right, you're listening to The Jeff and Bill Show, News Talk 710, KNUS in Denver.
1: The answer in the spring is have a great day.
2: We've got a little bit of a delay on 225 right now, southbound. It's just down around Alameda where we had an accident, kind of off to the shoulder area. And it looks like it's slow from Colfax and 6th Avenue in that area. So a little bit of a delay. 270 still running a little heavy both directions out of Commerce City. And we had a closure due to rock scaling early this morning at the Veteran Memorial Tunnels there at the bottom of Floyd Hill. Both directions are still backed up, but the highway has been reopened. With traffic, I'm Jonathan Steele.
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14: And you'll notice almost every one of these Democrats are goose-stepping behind this guy Plattner from Maine. 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
16: President Trump has a warning for Iran this morning.
17: There will be more bombing tonight. It'll be a bigger, more powerful.
16: Speaking on Fox and Friends, Trump said Iran is in submission, but they just don't know it yet. He's not ruling out boots on the ground. Speaking on True Social today, the president said an operation to assume total control of Iran's oil and gas markets and infrastructure would be taking place at some point in the not-too-distant future. That, according to Trump, would include seizing Iran's Karg Island. Crude oil prices have jumped back above $90 a barrel on the news. After years of anticipation, the World Cup kicks off today. The global soccer tournament is taking place in North America for the first time since 1994. The opening game is in Mexico City, with Mexico taking on South Africa before the U.S. team kicks off on Friday for their opener against Paraguay in Los Angeles. It's not just consumers that are dealing with higher prices. Daria Albinger breaks down the latest producer price index.
18: The producer price index measures prices on the wholesale level, or how much it costs to make products before they go to market. The Bureau of Labor Statistics says prices rose 1.1% from April to May and 6.5% year over year. That's the highest yearly rate since November of 2022. A surge in gasoline prices, in large part due to the war in Iran, drove the increase. I'm Daria Albinger.
16: Pope Leo says believers in Jesus cannot promote war.
19: Queridos hermanos,
16: speaking at the Sagrada Familia Basilica in Barcelona, Spain, Wednesday, the pontiff said that those who believe in Jesus cannot kill the innocent. Thousands of people had gathered to hear Pope Leo, including Spanish King Felipe VI and Queen Letizia. I'm Michael Kastner.
2: Yeah, we've got a little bit of a delay on 225 right now, southbound. It's just down around Alameda where we had an accident, kind of off to the shoulder area. And it looks like it's slow from Colfax and 6th Avenue in that area. So a little bit of a delay. 270 still running a little heavy both directions out of Commerce City. And we had a closure due to rock scaling early this morning at the Veteran Memorial Tunnels there at the bottom of Floyd Hill. Both directions are still backed up, but the highway has been reopened. With traffic, I'm Jonathan Steele.
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21: Comfortably warm, sunny skies, 75 to 80 today. Brisk north winds, 15 to 30 miles an hour. Low temperatures tonight will be in the upper 40s to lower 50s. Warmer Friday, mid 80s to near 90. 50s Friday night, cooler Saturday, upper 70s to near 80. A few showers and thunderstorms, upper 40s Saturday night, quite cool, cloudy. Some showers and thunderstorms around. Temperatures on Sunday may only be in the 60s. I'm meteorologist Don Day.
22: Current temperature,
23: 67 degrees.
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1: This is the Marlowe Show. We got a fun one today. We talk a lot of sports ball today. We got some UFC content. We get an unbelievable NBA Finals game. And the left trying to co-opt the New York Knicks as if they can claim a whole sports team right now. That's going on. A lot to do, but we'll start with an Iran update. And it was escalation overnight. We all saw this coming, I think, even though the Trump administration very insistent with me behind the scenes that the war is over. We're not going back to war. This is what everyone else I talk to and people who I talk to people in the White House, all getting the same information. No, this thing was over, despite the sort of unhinged Truth Social posts from President Trump, which are part poetry, part message sending, and I've never taken them literally, but certainly suggested a increased belligerence could be a possibility, despite what I was being told behind the scenes. Iran obviously always unhinged their state media nonstop, which we, of course, check in on every single day at Breitbart News. But overnight, we did see some bombings, which were limited for now, going in both directions, and some more unhinged postings going on both sides. What's going on with the Strait of Hormuz continues to be semi-infuriating because we're told that it's completely blockaded, that Iran has it shut down. But then two or three tankers seem to go through every day, and they tend to be carrying liquid and natural gas that seems to be what's being approved. And I got to admit, I don't have this one fully understood, fully committed to memory, what's exactly going on there. But that's been going on for days, so it seems like the pattern is lots of bluster, claiming the ceasefire is still intact, still some sort of exchange of attacks that's fairly limited, and then the straits blockaded, although a couple of tankers go through. All of this suggests that this thing is not wrapping up in a fast enough way for President Trump, who's got some major political headwinds. I think he would like this thing come to an end, and he needs to get to a place where he can claim victory. And as of now, it is looking like it's looking as the messiest it's looked in a couple of weeks. So overnight, escalating direct U.S. strikes on Iran, and then Iranian retaliation, and then back and forth from there. Central Command announcing additional self-defense strikes as of late last night, targeting Iranian surveillance capabilities, communication systems, air defense sites, other military infrastructure. IRGC made retaliatory strikes in the region, targeting Bahrain, Kuwait, and Jordan. A lot of sirens and interceptors were reported in those areas as well. Iran, of course, proclaimed the Strait of Hormuz is closed, even though there were still ships that went through and they had already claimed that it's closed. All this stuff, this is frustrating to you. It's very frustrating to me as well. And I certainly wish I could start the show with more fun stuff. Trump said that Iran will pay the price for the stalled negotiations. And this is something that, again, even the president saw this coming. I spoke to the president in February off record about this exact stuff, and this was one of his concerns, even though it seemed like from that conversation, it seemed to me pretty clear that should Iran have a massive change in focus, there was going to be an attack. America was going to invade. It was always inevitable. Iran, recall, had breached all those red lines that Trump had set over a year ago, developing international ballistic missile capabilities, continuing to develop their nuclear program, and continuing to fund terror proxies in the region. Trump said stop all those. Iran did all three. It became inevitable to me, based off of my read from my conversation with President Trump, he was going to bomb to some degree, but he was concerned that they don't negotiate well. They're very slow and they're very tough, and that makes it very difficult to forge some sort of a diplomatic peace. And Trump might be thinking, well, we tried the easy way and now we might have to try the hard way. And this has all been triggered by that Apache helicopter incident from over the weekend that was blamed on an Iranian drone, even though there was a miraculous rescue. Still attacking an American helicopter is not going to set well with this president. So very fluid situation as usual, and a momentary backslide perhaps on the path toward peace. But hopefully that's what we've got ahead. What we've got in store is some sort of the intense pressure on Iran will be a positive for global peace down the road. President called into Fox News. He spoke to Trey Yingst again, who is their top reporter. And we've got some audio of that. A lot of the discussion was about taking Karg Island, which is that super strategic island where pretty much all of the Iranian oil kind of checks through there. Let's go to cut seven, please, guys.
2: Look, my preference has always been take Karg Island. That's been Brian knows that. I spoke to him a long time ago. Lawrence knows it. I spoke to him a long time ago. I said my preference would be that. I don't know that America has the stomach for it, to be honest with you. You need to make a fortune. But I don't know that America has the stomach. I think they'd like to see us come home. But we did it with Venezuela. Venezuela's worked out great for everybody. We've taken millions and millions of barrels of oil out of Venezuela. We brought them to Houston and various other places, Louisiana, where you know, refineries that we have that are incredible. They're going 24 hours a day, making a fortune.
1: There's always the risk here is that we want the war to be won, but we want it to be won quickly, and that's just so hard to do, especially with Iran, way more sophisticated than Iraq and Afghanistan, and look at how badly we bungled those ones. So we bungled wars with lesser military foes in more colossal ways. So this is where I do have faith that Trump is still winning by all essential metrics, but the urgency to try to get some of these prices down is big. It's going to play in. It's going to factor in to a lot of Trump's thinking on a political front. But the other thinking is that Iran is aware in their globalized media landscape of how American media is talking about this war, and they're talking about it as if it's a pure distraction, including members of Trump's base, considering it totally totally fraudulent, frivolous, and unnecessary and wasteful. Trump is complaining about the media again. Let's play cut six, please, from the same interview.
2: Just one of those things. They have no defense. They can't do anything about it. The only thing they have is fake news. You know, they have the New York Times write stories like they're doing great, and they're not. They've been wiped out. CNN and that MS Now, or whatever they call it nowadays, NBC had to get rid of it because it was bad for their reputation. But the publicity that they have is incredible. It's almost like they're doing well, and they're getting decimated, just decimated, and they're dying to make a deal. They want to make a deal so badly. But, you know, you read the New York Times and you read the Wall Street Journal, which is so fake. You know, I mean, I know you guys own it, but it's a real piece of garbage. And you read the Wall Street Journal, it's like they did an editorial today about we're not hitting them hard enough. I mean, it's just not hitting them hard enough. We dropped $250 million worth of bombs on them last night. You know, the whole thing is crazy.
1: He's so right on this. And then also there's the Podcastistan wing that is even more pro-Iran than even the New York Times is. This is Tucker. I'm so reluctant to play Tucker stuff on the show, but I got to play this one. Cut 17.
3: Iran, which is bombing Arab countries and destroying Arab countries, is more popular in some Arab countries than it was at the beginning of the war. Now, how could that be? Well, because Iran has taken a clear position on the murder of Palestinian civilians, particularly in Lebanon, but not just Lebanon, in the West Bank and Gaza also. Iran has tied its ceasefire negotiations to a ceasefire in Lebanon. And the rest of the world is watching this in horror, and no one's doing anything about it. The United States is abetting it. The United States is helping it happen, despite what they tell you. Those are American weapons and weapon systems being used to murder Christians in Lebanon. Who is doing something about it? Iran.
1: So this is the America First position now, is that Iran is actually great and way better than Israel. And maybe not perfect, but Iran is better on the genocide, which is not actually taking place in Gaza. Even though Iran just is fresh off in during this round of the protests this year and in 2025, 2026, the conservative estimates are Iran murdered 6,500 members of his own people, just civilians, and with higher estimates, upwards of 36,000, maybe even up to 40,000 of its own civilians. Recall that they blacked out all of the internet so there couldn't be any discussion of the atrocities that were going on. That's the oppression they have of their own people, and then forget about all the religious fundamentalist stuff. And then you've got members of people who were active parts of Trump's campaign talking this way about him. Look, Tucker obviously is in full-on troll mode. He's trying to enrage everyone, and so I'm smiling as I report this stuff. I'm trying not to take the bait of it, but it is really defending. This is what I was warning about, that a lot of these people who are against this war are just against Trump or against the war. They're actually pro-Iranian. They're pro the Iranian regime, pro mullahs. And that is just so wild that Trump not only has to beat the Iranian regime, not only does he have to beat the New York Times, he has to beat former members of his own coalition. It's tough stuff, but I think he's up for the challenge. We'll be right back with more. This is the Alex Marlow Show.
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1: All right. Let's stay in podcast stand for one more clip. I got Candace. Candace went to Russia. Candace Owens. Quasi Candace. She was in Russia and talking about now how horrible America is on her Quasi podcast. Let's play cut 20, please.
15: My takeaway from visiting Russia is that it is our society that is on the decline, not theirs. Russia, like I said, has not been communist in over 30 years. What about us? Pornography, welfareism, nonstop war, debt, people telling us that this is freedom, right? This is great. This is you being free. You wouldn't want to live in Russia. That's the boogeyman syndrome, right? They're comparing it to something that you've never seen so that you don't, I don't know, riot in the streets.
1: What's noteworthy about what's going on in Podcastistan now is the America First people are actually becoming America's horrible place people. And that's one thing that was so loathsome and detestable about the left. And that's what we're witnessing from the far fringes of the right-wing podcast space, is that that's what's happening, is that it's just a grievance fest about our country. And if you look back at the origins of the America First movement, this pre-Trump, you know, looking back at the Pat Buchanan stuff, the sort of paleo-conservatism, it was non-interventionism was largely about just being realistic about America's power. It was not that America could ruin other countries. Like, that's what a lot of what the anti-war right is doing right now, is that America's actually could, you know, we could make Iran a worse place. That's what I'm seeing here as a thread, that it's really not that America is superior and this is the best way to protect America's interests, is to not have boogeymen, so to speak, overseas. A lot of the reason why America should be focused at home is just to benefit America, because America's fantastic and we don't want to waste our time on other places. So these people go around and act like America is not a great place. Look, America's got lots and lots of flaws. But don't you believe we probably always felt this way about this country? Don't you think that every generation thinks that maybe that, well, things could be so much better, things are really tough in certain ways? We've all had our issues to deal with. I mean, just think that we overcame slavery, we overcame two world wars, Jim Crow, hippies. I mean, we beat so much stuff, AIDS. Like, there's so much things we beat. So it's just, I just like more optimism and not just going around using your massive platforms, just complain about how Iran is great and Russia's better than America. It's like, are Americans lining up to live in Iran and Russia, or Americans, or are Russians and Iranians lining up to live in America? Isn't that always the test? Shouldn't that always be the litmus test? I was thinking about that in the context of what's going on in Europe, where they're just seeing all of these crimes coming from Somali migrants, Sudanese migrants. A attempted beheading in Belfast, and this attempted beheading, which I think was a Sudanese migrant who did that, it was the Prime Minister of the UK, Keir Starmer, was more roundly condemning protesters that popped up after the attempted beheading than he was angry at the beheading itself. Because the America is one of our oldest allies, UK. One thing that we've done is that they, if we fall by the way that they've gone, what they've done is they've prioritized immigration more than they prioritize their own citizens. And how is that going for them? Prioritizing people who are being imported from countries that they would never visit themselves, much less ever live from, who bring in their own culture and don't contribute as much as they take. I'm not saying all of them. I'm not a zero migration guy. That's too extreme for me. But I'm saying that if we start prioritizing on the West the importation of the third world, we're way into this experiment. We're way into this multiculturalist experiment, and it has not gone great. We have not become a better, freer, safer place since this experiment has gone on. So we have different rules in the UK, by the way, in terms of what we can report at Breitbart, because you can actually go to jail because they don't have a First Amendment. So if we report things the government doesn't like, then we have to be extra cautious, because I don't want my UK reporters, my London bureau, to get deported. They won't get deported, but they could get arrested. You know, Sadiq Khan, who is the mayor of London, he is simultaneously wants more migration and fewer cops. The signs have been there for so long about the slow death of Europe that we're witnessing. The no-go zones were there, the no assimilation for the migrants, race relations continuing to get worse.

0: in the podcast space. But overall, we've got to keep in mind that in this country and at this moment, we have huge opportunity. And I'm going to try to bring you as much positivity as I possibly can, because this stuff is just way nutty. I'm going to try to give it to you real and the truth here on The Marlowe Show. We'll be right back.
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3: Lockdown is underway at the Pentagon, with some floors evacuated due to a hazardous materials incident. That's according to multiple reports. Pentagon spokesman Sean Parnell confirmed that systems within the Pentagon have detected an air quality issue necessitating precautionary measures until we determine its significance. Parnell said the department is executing standard protection protocols as a result. President Trump is warning that the U.S. will hit Iran very hard tonight, while also threatening to take over Iran's oil infrastructure points. Posting on Truth Social today, the president said an operation to assume total control of Iran's oil and gas markets and infrastructure would be taking place at some point in the not-too-distant future. That, according to Trump, would include seizing Iran's Karg Island. Crude oil prices have jumped back above $90 a barrel on the news. And the World Cup begins today. The global soccer tournament is taking place in North America for the first time since 1994. The opening game is in Mexico City, with Mexico taking on South Africa. I'm Chris Karanshi.
4: All right, doing pretty well out here. No major difficulties right now. We've got some slowing in a few areas, but nothing that's really going to cost you all that much time. I-25, both directions in and out of downtown are a little sluggish. Probably stay that way up until game time, as the Rockies do have an afternoon game down at Coors Field. 270 is running a little slow west up through Vasquez, and 225 around the spillway or so. In the foothills, US 6 got some backups there west of Golden near Tunnel 1. With traffic, I'm Jonathan Steele.
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6: Comfortably warm, sunny skies, 75 to 80 today. Brisk north winds, 15 to 30 miles an hour. Low temperatures tonight will be in the upper 40s to lower 50s. Warmer Friday, mid-80s to near 90, 50s Friday night, cooler Saturday, upper 70s to near 80, a few showers and thunderstorms, upper 40s Saturday night, quite cool, cloudy, some showers and thunderstorms around. Temperatures on Sunday may only be in the 60s. I'm meteorologist Don Day.
7: Current temperature?
8: 67 degrees.
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9: 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It's got one-third of all the homeless people in the nation, one-third of all welfare recipients in the nation. And the question is, have Californians finally had enough?
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3: So here's what's tricky on the show. So it's live radio, but also sometimes it airs later in the day, like on the Salem News Channel, and also as a podcast. So because it's live, I feel compelled to announce that the Pentagon was locked down in a false alarm, hazardous materials incident. But this story will have completely come and gone by the time many of you watch it. So it's a tricky thing, and I got to make these decisions in real time. So those of you who are listening live, that has happened. There was a lockdown at the Pentagon. It was over nothing. And those of you who are listening 6 hours, 8 hours, a day and a half later, then that information will mean absolutely nothing to you. But you know what? We piece it together. We build the plane in the sky here. All right. I promise you guys some sports ball. Unbelievable basketball game. Yesterday, I was ragging on the game three, which I watched a lot of that, which was kind of flat for me for the NBA. Again, spoiled. Grown up in the Kobe era in L.A. But the greatest comeback of all time by the Knicks, it was, I couldn't believe it. Got to watch it with Master Marlowe Jr., who's my little sports ball fan in the family. 29-point deficit. But I am tempted to point out how the celebrities trying to hijack the Knicks game and make it just a brand activation for all the celebrities is, it's kind of a riot, and it's creating some unbelievable content. Sean grabbed me a Spike Lee clip. Do you want to play this one, guys? 24.
4: How much money have you spent?
5: I don't want to know. I read some number, astronomical number, and I was just hoping my wife Ty didn't see it.
3: Pause. So Spike Lee does this Mr. Potato Head thing where he snaps on a new hat and he snaps on a new glasses, and he looks like he's got a sunflower. He's got all this jewelry on. And he just looks like a total clown, like literally a clown from a birthday party. And in fact, if he showed up at your birthday party, you'd feel a little uncomfortable. But because he made some movies, you know, 20, 30 years ago that people like and are good. I'm not a anti Spike Lee's movies, but it is amazing. Go on.
5: My tie didn't see it.
4: Well,
5: I had this ticket before we got married, though. But
4: yeah, but if you would have sold one of them tonight, you would have made it all back.
5: That's
4: you
5: right. Hey, I was.
4: So Spike.
5: But it went down, but it was $500,000.
4: Yes.
5: I could have bought.
4: Second row. So Spike.
3: Okay, so $500,000 for tickets is what he said he could have sold his courtside seats for the Knicks. And so here's what's important to me is when President Trump got booed at the Knicks game 2 nights ago, and people acted like that was a great dunk on Trump, that Trump was so horrible. And there were complaints that there couldn't be watch parties or something, like you couldn't move your watch party a block and a half from the stadium. Like, oh, no, there had to be a watch party, like, right next to the stadium. Like, you move the watch party. He's president of the United States, and he's a Knicks fan, and he's been seated courtside Knicks games forever. So then Trump gets booed, and people think, oh, it's so cool, they booed Trump. Isn't that great? We got him, the bad orange man. We got him. No, Trump loved it. He loves it. It exposes all the losers, because the type of people who can buy $500,000 tickets to sit courtside at a Knicks game, Madison Square Garden, are not Trump's people. Trump doesn't want those people. Trump's legacy, his elections, all this is tied to the fact that he got as a billionaire from New York, was able to win over the middle of America. You guys not getting this stuff after 10 years? We're 10 years into this, Spike Lee. The Daily Beast. The Daily Beast had an article today how Taylor Swift helps the Knicks beat the curse of Trump. because Taylor Swift went to the game and the Knicks won. I got a clip. I don't have it here on the show, but I'm going to be doing a whole sports ball podcast because remember, guys, I got to do 3 original podcasts a week. Part of my obligation to Salem. Some are very popular. My Emma Jo Morris episode last week was one of my most popular ever. So I've got some nice growth there on the podcast feed. Wherever you get your pods, Apple, Spotify, YouTube, Rumble, go get them. Get 3 extra shows a week, and they're a little more uncut, unfiltered. I go on more, I would say, fun rants and jags. And I'm going to do a whole sports one this week. But Taylor Swift showed up. She had a shirt that said Stevie Nicks on it for some reason, because I guess Nicks is like New York Knicks, and just making super irritating faces to the point where the Knicks radio announcer was getting annoyed, and this was apparently a hot mic moment, but cut 22, please, guys.
6: Is that Taylor Swift down there?
7: No, I think Gray was just saying her name for no reason to distract me.
6: No, that's her.
7: Yeah, but where?
6: With that long ponytail. Ain't that her in the blue? Yeah, I literally was like, that's her. She's not a Knicks fan.
7: Right now.
6: Get out of here, girl.
3: He's not a Knicks fan. Get out of here, girl. But she got $500,000 to spend on seats and for brand activation. And then she can get the Daily Beast giving her all that PR. Look, our celebrities are so annoying. I got a Timothy Chalamet clip I'm going to play on the podcast where he's just, you know, freaking out and just being overly dramatic about sports ball. It's just, it's so lame. These people are so lame. And the coolest guy, the coolest mofo is Donald Trump, who gets up there and he salutes the flag and looks cool and watches the game. And then people boo him. Why? Because he's a bad man in the figurative sense, the way we all aspire to be bad men in the figurative sense. Get stuff done. He annoys the right people. So it's pretty cool. It was a fantastic game, though. Credit to the Knicks for an unbelievable comeback, which was totally apolitical. And who roots for the Spurs? The Spurs are a very woke organization, too. The Greg Popovich, most woke guy in the NBA. Other than maybe Steve Kerr of the Warriors. A lot of woke stuff in the NBA. Guys, if you want to watch sports, if you want diversion, you're not going to be getting any purity tests that are going to pass. You're not going to get any sports with purity tests. Even Major League Baseball, I told you, I was playing my Cuck Month clips this week with Dodgers wearing the rainbow flag. We're in the LGBT pride flag for Dodger game. All right. Let's see. I got more sports ball for you. This was the moment of the night in sports. This is Eric Schmidt, the senator, in the congressional baseball game yesterday. Play cut 15, guys.
8: That one struck to left field. And what a dive! Whoa, what a great
9: Eric
8: play.
9: Schmidt. Amazing catch down the left field.
8: The Redbirds would be proud of a play like that. Look at the nose.
9: Wow, and he roughed himself up here a little bit when he hit the warning track on the side there. Now, I wonder if Marionette Miller makes the team. Doctor might have to come out.
3: Unbelievable. Okay, so those of you who missed it, so that's a 50-year-old U.S. senator from Missouri and a good, vote properly, good man, Eric Schmidt. A unbelievable highlight reel catch. It actually made ESPN's top 10 plays of the day as number 5. Just fantastic. He may have been out of position, though. He's like, he's way out there, like towards center field. But what a great catch. Just fantastic catch. And slamming in the ground, almost like a dive. It's a really good, it's really impressive play. It's like that was a great play. Remember last year, Greg Stubbe, who's been on my shows a number of times, not recently, from Florida. I hit an actual home run. The Republicans, they can ball. We got Mark Teixeira probably going to Congress next year. He had a few home runs when he was in the actual major leagues. So that was pretty cool. But I was struck by the fact that the Democrats play the Republicans in the congressional softball or baseball. This is the baseball game, the actual baseball. But they play a group of people who they call fascists and Nazis every day. So this one was the Nazis beat the communists 12-3 in that game. Very bizarre that we just attack each other nonstop all the time. We never stop beating the crap out of each other politically, and then we're just going to play a ball game. It seems a little phony. It seems a little phony. So here's a question for all of you, and we're still in Carmelo Anthony mode, and there's just all my top content at Breitbart, most popular content. Carmelo Anthony related. Carmelo Anthony was a teenager who stabbed to death a white boy at a football game for no reason, and Jasmine Crockett's defense of this person is just all over the place, and I'm just wondering whether or not this is real or whether or not this is a act. We got a new cut here. This is cut 16, please.
10: The fact that there was little to no mercy seen or humanity seen when this black boy said that I was scared, or the fact that honestly anybody else who did something with such a small object. All I know is that it wasn't considered unlawful carrying of a weapon.
11: So if this were a white boy in his exact same position, you don't think he'd get a 35-year sentence?
10: I would guarantee you it wouldn't have happened. I don't even know if he would have been convicted, because if a white boy would have said that they were afraid of a black boy, something tells me that that jury that didn't have any black people on it, they would have believed him in his fear.
3: So this is just one of these things where I worry about race relations in our country, because is it simply that you're allowed to murder if you have the same skin tone as I do? Because I know, I got to be honest with you, I don't think white people think this way. Like, I don't think white people, if the there was a white guy who just murdered a black guy, I think most white people where I live and work, I think would be rushing to whichever social media platform they have to declare the white boy evil for murdering the unarmed black guy. And she's making this case that he said he was scared, allegedly. Who knows if that even happened? And then he had the knife wasn't really big. It wasn't like one of those 8-inch ceremonial knives that they've been using for all the murders in the UK. That there was like a switchblade or something that wasn't that big that Carmelo Anthony used to murder the unarmed white boy. And so because of that, Jasmine Crockett thinks that the trial was unfair or something because he murdered him with a small weapon. So, and that's the stretching and straining. I'm just wondering, is that performative or is that real life? Carmelo Anthony supporters now have launched a petition on change.org to arrest Austin Metcalf, the white boy who was killed, to arrest his brother. So the petition, which hasn't had a lot of signatures yet, but it's out there, you can bet it's going to get more. Let me read from it. As a member of the black community in America, the ongoing injustices we face daily have reached a tipping point. Our community is fed up with the perpetual cycle of violence and discrimination that remains unchecked by a justice system that too often turns a blind eye to our plight. In Frisco, Texas, goes through some of the details, and Hunter and Austin Metcalf allegedly assaulted Carmelo Anthony. They just heard the trial. It took them 3 hours to deliberate. There's no assault. It was completely unprovoked murder. So this incident is emblematic of a broader issue of racial inequality in the United States and highlights the urgent need for action. That black boy kills unarmed white boy and gets 35 years. That, the problem is the whites. It just discourages you. It just discourages you. And a lot of it is all so, so dishonest. I want to play Jasmine Crockett. This is with Alveda King in the Congress. Play cut 10, please.
12: People of color do not feel comfortable or welcomed within your party. That's why you have to parade someone who has the name Dr. King attached to them so that people can be confused, because I have been reading the comments online and people are like, who is this Dr. King? Because you want them to believe that somehow she espouses who Dr. King was, yet you've yet to have MLK the Third come in here. You've yet to have Dr. Bernice King, the ones that were actually raised by Dr. King.
13: I'm going to watch what I say. But it seems as though you have suggested that I am a bastard to the King family legacy. I am legitimately the daughter of Reverend Alfred Daniel Williams King and Dr. Naomi Ruth Barber King. We are a family who loves God, and I love you. God bless you.
14: Ms. King, wow. Let the record reflect that the gentlelady from Texas left the room.
3: Very good. What a wonderful person. And then the next person who spoke was Wesley Hunt, who's a black Republican, Army Apache helicopter pilot, one of four black Republicans in the House right now. We got a few of them. So just remarkable how the Democrats trying to set back race relations. Very, very, very discouraging stuff. We got big divides in this country. Be right back.
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3: All right, we got a beautiful team on the show. Sean McConnell is our board operator. Greg Evan, executive producer. Roger Wicker Jr., Rick Locke, Kira Charlie, Matt Zibel, junior producer Ricky, Misty Callahan, John Cassio, Daniel West, all contribute vitally to the product that we put out. And Sean did ombudsman me. And so the murder of Austin Metcalf was actually at a track meet. and not at a football game. He was a football player. So, but I'm going to say, I don't think I have to go to the chastisement facilities for that. I just bring it to the show to maintain credibility with the audience. Sean's telling me I will not have to visit Dennis's chastisement facilities. He built on the premises here in Glendale. Okay, we got Willie Nelson on the line with us. He is our White House correspondent for Salem and very decorated reporter. Willie, great to see you. So you're there trying to check out what's going to go on over the weekend for the UFC fight that's taking place at the White House. So the left-wing efforts to try to lawfare this thing to death have failed, and we think this thing's going to go on?
0: Alex, great to be here with you in front of the West Wing. And yes, as of now, the event is going on. Now, Dana White said that this event is happening rain or shine. He said they're actually prepared for snow. The big question mark, though, is if there's lightning, which there's a small percentage chance. That's the only way this thing would be halted or perhaps shifted to another time. Dana White even says that they have a meteorologist on location who I've been looking around for, who has been updating them hour by hour, because they, you know, want to make sure they are fully prepared. But they are fully prepared for the rain, snow, for the humidity, because, Alex, it is very, very hot in D.C. at the moment. The UFC gave us, or excuse me, the White House gave us an early look, which you can see on your screen right now. And, Alex, to see this in person, it feels like witnessing a piece of history. I mean, the South Lawn has turned into the premier sporting event. It's really remarkable to see.
3: So, yeah, the forecast, I'm looking at it, high of 93 predicted. And 93 in D.C. is not, it's like 110 in Palm Springs. Like there is, it's going to be thick. Like, you're going to be, you're not going to want to walk if it gets to that intensity. And it'll be interesting to see which sort of fighters that could favor. Because, Will, you don't know this about me, but I'm in some ways blessed and cursed of being a sweaty boy. So I could handle it because I just...
0: Really?
3: My body will accommodate.
0: Well, that's good to know. I like this information.
3: Yeah. So, but tell me about the venue. So, how many people are there? How do you get a ticket? When do things take place? How long is the fight card?
0: Yes. So, there is going to be 4,000 people here.
3: Wow.
0: Most of them military. They're allowing a little over 35 people, correspondents in the White House pool. Which is more than they normally allow. They nearly doubled it. It's usually around 20. As you could imagine, it's an incredibly competitive event. I'm going to be watching from the fan section, which is right across from the White House, and there's going to be tens of thousands of people there. They're going to be projecting the screen, and the whole area around the White House and the mall is expected to be a giant mob scene on Sunday, just because so many people are in town for this historical event. And Alex, I don't know if you know this, but President Trump and Dana White actually go back very, very far. When Dana White was doing his events early on, when he initially took over the UFC, he could barely get any venues to book him. The only person that allowed him to have allowed him to host his fights was President Trump at his different resorts all across the country, in those big, beautiful ballrooms at the Trump resorts. So to see this now, 20 plus years later, Dana White and President Trump coming together to put on this event, I mean, it's there's no words to describe it. And as you could probably tell by now, I'm also a very big fight fan, and to see this card, I mean, so many of these fighters could each host their own night. It's an incredibly stacked lineup. At the top of the lineup, we have Spanish fighter Ilia Topuria versus Justin Gaethje, the American. Me personally, I would love to see the American win, Justin Gaethje. But I'm going to be honest, it's going to be a very, very tough battle, because the Spanish fighter Ilia Topuria is a total beast.
3: Really?
0: Alex,
3: this is another opportunity for Trump to show off some of the new features of the White House, the new fountain. It's going to be interesting to see how people react to that in the media. But I only got 20 seconds left. Do you think he leaves up the infrastructure for a while? Do you think we make this a big fight series, or do we think that this is just going to be a one-off?
0: Well, I've heard the ideas floated around that maybe this is the way Congress can start duking it out from here on out. So you never know.
3: Yeah, I'd like to see Hakeem Jeffries get in there. Just kidding. We're not violent people. All right, Willie Nelson, good stuff. He's our White House reporter, and that's today's show. Go in peace to love and serve the Lord.
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27: Some floors of the Pentagon have been evacuated due to a hazardous materials incident. That's according to multiple reports. Pentagon spokesman Sean Parnell confirmed that systems within the Pentagon have detected an air quality issue, necessitating precautionary measures until we determine its significance. President Trump is issuing a new warning to Iran. In a post on Truth Social, he warned the U.S. would hit Iran very hard tonight, while also threatening to take over Iran's oil infrastructure points. The president also said an operation to assume total control of Iran's oil and gas markets and infrastructure would be taking place at some point in the not-too-distant future. Mexico is taking on South Africa to kick off the World Cup. The global soccer tournament is taking place in North America for the first time since 1994. The tournament features 48 countries from around the world and will be held in 16 cities across North America, with 11 of them in the U.S. The producer price index rose 1.1% month over month in May. It's the same increase seen in April and above market expectations of 0.7%, according to numbers out today from the Bureau of Labor Statistics. An early poll suggests Democrat Javier Becerra is a heavy favorite over Republican Steve Hilton in the November runoff for California governor. Hilton says California desperately needs change and Becerra is more of the same.
8: I shudder to think what will happen to California if this guy wins. We are heading for the cliff and we've got to turn away from it before it's too late.
27: A new USC Berkeley Institute of Governmental Studies and LA Times poll shows Becerra is supported by 52% of likely voters, while Hilton is polling at 31%. The rest of the respondents were undecided. The survey was conducted between May 19th and the 24th before both candidates advanced out of the primary election. And the Knicks have pulled off the greatest comeback in NBA playoff history. Last night, the team erased a 29-point deficit to stun the Spurs 107-106 in Game 4 of the NBA Finals at Madison Square Garden. OG Anunoby tipped in a missed three-pointer from Jalen Brunson with just over a second left. The Knicks lead the series now 3-1. I'm Chris Caraccio.
9: All right, not bad on the drive. Rockies playing early this afternoon at Coors Field and definitely seeing a little more traffic into Lodo and I-25, which has been somewhat congested coming in and out of downtown. In the foothills, coming up Floyd Hill, some slowing due to construction work. No closure there. US 6 west of Golden Tunnel 1 area up Clear Creek Canyon. Same situation. Do have some volume. It's a little slow also on 270 and Peña's running heavy out of the airport. With traffic, I'm Jonathan Steele.
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11: Comfortably warm, sunny skies, 75 to 80 today. Brisk north winds, 15 to 30 miles an hour. Low temperatures tonight will be in the upper 40s to lower 50s. Warmer Friday, mid-80s to near 90, 50s Friday night, cooler Saturday, upper 70s to near 80, a few showers and thunderstorms, upper 40s Saturday night, quite cool, cloudy, some showers and thunderstorms around. Temperatures on Sunday may only be in the 60s. I'm meteorologist Don Day.
12: Current temperature,
13: 67 degrees.
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16: Fighting for free speech, Western civilization, and delivering common sense for the American people. Ladies and gentlemen, here's Scott Jennings.
9: Well, it looks like a return to war with Iran. We'll get the latest presidential statements on this conflict, and we're also going to hear today from retired Lieutenant General Keith Kellogg on where he thinks the president is headed, or at least ought to be headed, with this latest round of attacks. Democrats are continuing to twist themselves into knots trying to defend Graham Plattner up in Maine, but there's a disconnect between what they say and what Plattner himself has to say about the whole set of scandals he's facing. We explore the truth today. And also, we'll get a live report from the White House before the end of the show ahead of this weekend's big UFC fight on the South Lawn, that arena they've built. Pretty incredible sight. Today is Thursday, June the 11th. I'm Scott Jennings reporting for Salem, and we're broadcasting live today from your nation's capital. On this day, 1963, cut 11.
17: This afternoon, following a series of threats and defiant statements, the presence of Alabama National Guardsmen was required on the University of Alabama to carry out the final and unequivocal order of the United States District Court of the Northern District of Alabama. That order called for the admission of two clearly qualified young Alabama residents who happened to have been born Negro. That they were admitted peacefully on the campus is due in good measure to the conduct of the students of the University of Alabama who met their responsibilities in a constructive way.
9: That voice, of course, President John F. Kennedy announcing a moment of desegregation there at the University of Alabama. That came after a court order. The National Guard was used, and it all came over the objection of Democrat Governor George Wallace. It was an enormous moment in the civil rights era. As for today's news, we begin with Iran. We'll have more to say about this again with General Kellogg later in the show. But the word today is war. The U.S. military pounded targets in southern Iran for a second straight night, and this morning the president said he would keep up the attacks for at least one more day. He's also threatening to seize Karg Island, where Iran has oil refineries. Trump and War Secretary Pete Hegseth are now making clear this is not simple retaliation for the attack on the Apache helicopter, but rather this is a new phase of military operations designed to pressure Tehran to agree to peace. Despite optimism from the president for weeks that a peace deal was imminent, the bombs are falling again as the regime simply will not agree to give up their nuclear and terrorism ambitions. We'll see if these renewed military strikes adjust their attitude. Politics news, Democrats continue to twist themselves into knots over Graham Plattner, their party's nominee for Senate in Maine, with one scandal and one bizarre issue after another. Nazi tattoo, threatening to rape other men, also abusive to women. You name it, Plattner has a problem with it. I appeared on CNN last night to debate these matters with Democratic strategist Karen Finney, a former advisor to Bill Clinton. I thought I'd play it for you. It's a long exchange we had there with Caitlin Collins, but it's illuminating. Cut four.
18: I mean, the guy who has been accused by 30 women of various forms of sexual assault or improprieties, the guy who was a felon, a convicted felon who has been elected to the presidency, the question I think we should be asking is, has that lowered the bar for when we're talking about character and we're talking about whether or not it should matter? I think it should matter, and that's why I didn't vote for Donald Trump, and it's why I probably wouldn't have supported Graham Plattner.
19: But you work for the Clintons, right?
18: I did, and I've actually had conversations with my former president about that, so, as a matter of fact. Have you talked to Donald Trump about having dinner with Nazi sympathizers or white supremacists?
0: You talking about the Democrat, Nick Fuentes? No, I haven't talked to him about that. Here's what I think.
18: So you think it's okay?
0: Here's what I think. I hear Elizabeth Warren saying he's taken responsibility or shown some accountability. I've heard the word redemption thrown around. I've heard Ro Khanna say he's showing some accountability. What they're saying doesn't match what Plattner is saying. Plattner denies.
18: That's actually not true.
0: He denies.
18: Did you see his interview this morning?
0: He has denied what the women have said. He said on MSNBC this morning that nothing that's come out is problematic. He said it's not a big deal.
18: That's not what he said.
0: So what the surrogates are saying, I know that's what they want him to do.
18: That's not what he said, Scott.
0: But it is. Has he apologized to any of his girlfriends?
18: He has talked. Look, I'm not here to defend him.
0: The internet's going to hurt you on this one. It's not going
18: to
0: be good.
18: He has taken no accountability. But if you want to have a conversation about character, let's have it.
1: I actually have that soundbite of Graham Plattner from this morning where he said this.
3: How many concerning pictures and or text messages are in the possession of other people that could be used against you? And I'd like to know if there are pictures, concerning pictures.
4: I just want to make this clear. There's nothing out there that's actually concerning. People will make everything seem very concerning because that's what people do in politics.
0: So to him, nothing is concerning. Nothing that's out there is concerning. So it makes me wonder, what would Graham Plattner actually have to do to look in the mirror and say, whoa, buddy, let's rein it in, maybe, because everything that's come out is concerning. His narrative being a total farce is concerning.
18: I don't disagree with that.
0: His tattoo, Nazi tattoo, which he's lied about repeatedly, is concerning. What his girlfriends have said, twisting their arm, locking them in a room, extremely concerning. All of this is concerning, but he doesn't think that. So my question is, you've got Warren and the surrogates saying, oh, he's taking responsibility for this. And you've got Plattner saying, none of this is bothersome to me. So what's the truth?
5: One of Graham Plattner's biggest defenders is a man named Ro Khanna, congressman from California, who spends a lot of time screaming about the Epstein files and the Epstein victims. And yet with Plattner, Khanna seems to not have all that much care about what Plattner has done, or the fact that he's never admitted to or apologized for any of the behavior that he's been accused of by his girlfriends. Now, our friend on X, the Western Lensman, has put together some clips here. First, you're going to hear Plattner, and then you're going to hear two bites of Ro Khanna. I want you to take a listen to this in Cut 12.
19: And when politically motivated, serious, and false accusations are made against me, Maine, you have my back.
20: Years ago, the mantra was believe all women. Do you believe her?
21: Yes. And I don't think our side should be attacking her. And I appreciate her courage from coming forward.
23: But he says that he was in a dark chapter of his life. He became an alcoholic. And there were years of acting in ways that he really regrets. And he asked for grace and redemption. And he thinks he's a changed person, a transformed person. I believe it.
5: So let me get this straight. Ro Khanna believes the accuser that Plattner says is lying, and Ro Khanna also believes that Plattner deserves redemption for something that Plattner claims he did not do. This is the most nonsensical hackery that you can possibly imagine. The trouble is, there is likely more to come. Graham Plattner is not a good person. He is a very troubled individual. And I think every Democrat going out on this limb needs to be very careful because of who is holding the saw. And in one of the more shameful episodes in Washington over this whole Plattner business, let's talk about Ron Klain, the former chief of staff to President Joe Biden. He's defending Plattner's Nazi tattoo. Klain said the attacks on Plattner's Nazi tattoo are partisan. And Ron Klain says that the skull and crossbones are simply to remember Plattner's fallen comrades from his service in Afghanistan. First of all, Plattner was deployed to Iraq, not Afghanistan. That's when he got the tattoo. Plattner himself has never said the tattoo was a memorial to his fallen comrades. Now, you should know, Ron Klain is a former member of the board of directors of the U.S. Holocaust Museum. That tattoo that Plattner has, that tattoo, that was the symbol worn by the Nazi guards in the concentration camps where 6 million Jews were killed in the Holocaust. It is shameful, pathetic behavior from Ron Klain, someone who knows better. Well, at least we thought that he knew better. Let's talk about something that our founding fathers believed. 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
22: He's the author of the best-selling book, A Revolution of Common Sense. 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
5: All right, welcome back. This Sunday, June the 14th, is Flag Day in the United States of America. It also happens to be the President's birthday. And as part of our America 250 celebration, there is going to be an extraordinary event on the White House lawn, an outdoor UFC fight night, Ultimate Fighting Championship. Now, some folks don't like it, but there is a long history of interesting celebrations involving presidents in and around the White House. Here to discuss is presidential historian and senior scholar at Yeshiva University's Strauss Center, Tevi Troy. Tevi, you've got a piece in the Wall Street Journal today about all this. Tell us about it.
24: Yeah, thanks, Scott. It's great to be on air with you. I wrote this piece in the Wall Street Journal because when I heard about the UFC fight, I said, that sounds a little funny. Is that the kind of thing that presidents do on their birthdays? So I did what I always do, and I looked into history and I researched the stuff, which is my jam. And I found that there have been many celebrity events celebrating presidential birthdays. Sometimes on the Democrat side, they tend to be fundraisers for the Democrats. Mm. And you have this thing where it's normal to do something with celebrities. Now, the key thing, and the thing I really highlighted in my Wall Street Journal piece, is that celebrities today are different. It's not just Hollywood actors and singers, because today those people are, A, not as well known as they used to be because we have a disaggregated media culture. But second of all, they are all on the left. So if President Trump invited, you name it, I don't know, Tom Hanks or whatever Hollywood stars you want to think about, they would probably say no. So Trump finds his own celebrities, and that's why I think he is doing this UFC fight. He kind of fits in with how the culture is moving, which celebrities might actually work with Republicans, and also appealing to a certain demographic that might be inclined to vote for him.
5: Yeah, tell me about your view of why you think Democrats are so unhappy with a UFC fight. My view is that they sort of feel like they should have a monopoly on the Hollywood or celebrity culture. And so anytime a Republican gets a little bit from Hollywood or from the entertainment industry, it's like offensive to them. You know, it's like the media. We should own this. No Republican should be in the media. And on celebrity culture, I think maybe they have the same attitude. What do you think?
24: Yeah, it's dismissiveness towards types of culture that they don't participate in. So NASCAR, for example, often comes under a lot of abuse. But also you see it, and you and I were talking before we started about conservative media. Right? Scott Pelley claims he never heard of Barry Weiss. Where has he been? Under a rock? I mean, it's just insane that these people don't pay attention to anything that's not happening outside their little bubble.
5: So you mentioned that Democrats have a long history of holding events with celebrities, and you have a few examples. Kind of going back through memory lane here, Barack Obama had Stevie Wonder, right, for his 50th birthday. Remind me, we've had a number of these kinds of celebrity encounters for Dems over the years, and these are not small affairs.
24: Yeah, I mean, the biggest one is obviously 15,000 people at Madison Square Garden to celebrate John F. Kennedy's birthday. It's most famous for Marilyn Monroe singing in this dress that she had to be sewn into because it was so tight. She sings a very breathy Happy Birthday, Mr. President, which I believe you played on the show a couple weeks ago. And
5: I did.
24: This is a fundraiser for the Democrats, and all the Democrat celebrities are there, and everybody talks about this like this is the greatest event of all time. But you could see it being potentially offensive. You know, there was one thing that the Wall Street Journal cut out of my piece. I knew they were going to cut it out, but that Kennedy was widely rumored to have a little assignation with Marilyn Monroe at the Carlisle Hotel after the party. That's a good question about the appropriateness of that. So, they do these kinds of events. They raise money for the Democrats, and they say, oh, this is an okay event. But you want to do a UFC event, I don't know about that.
5: I know, Teddy, you've been looking into and thinking about and writing a little bit about America 250, and you know, you're one of the foremost presidential historians out there. How do you think President Trump and the White House are handling America 250, and how do you think the Democrats are handling it? What's your score here on how, as a nation, are we appropriately celebrating our country right now?
24: Yeah, look, you and I talked about the piece in the Washington Post where I said that there's two teams. There's Team Patriot and there's Team Context. I don't think America's 250th birthday celebration is a time for context. It's a time for celebration. This is a great nation. It brought liberty to the people of America, and obviously there were flaws. And we got rid of those flaws. We got rid of slavery. And now we have the freest, most innovative nation on earth. And we should celebrate the fact that this has been going on for 250 years. And I hope it goes on for another 250 years and long beyond that. So this is a time of celebration. I remember as a little boy, Gerald Ford's celebrations for the bicentennial, which were terrific. And it really imbued a whole generation with a sense of patriotism. I can't yet answer the question on how President Trump is handling it because I want to see what the events are and how they play out. But I do think you've been leaning into the patriotism of it, and I think that's appropriate.
5: I do, too, and it really sort of troubles me. You look at the Gallup poll and some other surveys showing the difference in patriotism levels between conservatives and liberals in this country right now, and it's really sort of

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1: 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Update.
2: Floors of the Pentagon have been evacuated due to a hazardous materials incident. That's according to multiple reports. Pentagon spokesman Sean Parnell confirmed that systems within the Pentagon have detected an air quality issue, necessitating precautionary measures until we determine its significance. President Trump is issuing a new warning to Iran. In a post on Truth Social, he warned the U.S. would hit Iran very hard tonight, while also threatening to take over Iran's oil infrastructure points. The president also said an operation to assume total control of Iran's oil and gas markets and infrastructure would be taking place at some point in the not-too-distant future. The man accused of shooting and killing a Minnesota state lawmaker and her husband has pleaded guilty to federal charges. Van Spulter was charged with shooting and killing Minnesota Representative Melissa Hortman and her husband Mark. State Senator John Hoffman, his wife Yvette, and their daughter Hope were also injured in a separate shooting. Spulter reached a deal with federal prosecutors that took the death penalty off the table. The judge accepted the recommendation from the government of two consecutive life sentences plus 40 years. I'm Chris Karaci.
3: We're still in pretty good shape. No major difficulties out here right now. We do have a little bit of volume on the roadways. Possible accident we're checking on I-70 eastbound approaching Federal. There's a bit of a slow spot that's developing in there. I-25 coming in and out of downtown, a little congested. We got the Rockies playing early this afternoon, and we're seeing more traffic heading into Coors Field and in the Lodo area. It's kind of busy. I-70 to the east, Pena coming out of the airport, and even 270 got a little bit of volume also. With traffic, I'm Jonathan Steele.
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5: Comfortably warm, sunny skies, 75 to 80 today. Brisk north winds, 15 to 30 miles an hour. Low temperatures tonight will be in the upper 40s to lower 50s. Warmer Friday, mid 80s to near 90. 50s Friday night, cooler Saturday, upper 70s to near 80. A few showers and thunderstorms, upper 40s Saturday night, quite cool, cloudy. Some showers and thunderstorms around. Temperatures on Sunday may only be in the 60s. I'm meteorologist Don Day.
6: Current temperature,
7: 68 degrees.
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8: For the ages, as the Knicks rallied from 29 down, stunned the Spurs 107-106. Now went away from their first title since 1973. OG Anunoby tipped in a missed three from Jalen Brunson with just over a second left to complete the largest comeback in NBA Finals history. Anunoby finished with 33, talks about his game winner.
9: Feels cool. I mean, everyone's pretty excited. I'm excited too. We're all excited. We're enjoying it right now, but we're just focused on the next game now.
8: Game 5 Saturday night in San Antonio. In baseball, White Sox clipped the Braves 2-1. Yankees crushed the Guardians to sweep the series. White Sox take over first in the AL Central. Bryce Eldridge with a walk-off grand slam to lift the Giants past the Nationals 11-10. Giants scored 10 runs over the final two innings for the incredible comeback. That's sports. I'm Ron Zamos.
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4: Coming up in 60 seconds, Congressman Tom McClintock of California will be along for a conversation. We're going to talk immigration. He's from California's 5th Congressional District. But first, a word from our friends at Americans for Prosperity. Let me read you something. You've heard this before. We hold these truths to be self-evident. You know those words. But have you ever read the entire Declaration of Independence? Maybe you have. But what about your children? What about your friends? Well, this July the 4th, my friends at Americans for Prosperity are encouraging all Americans to do exactly that through their Declaration Project. The Declaration of Independence reminds us that every person has inherent dignity, that our rights are unalienable, and that government exists to secure liberty, not control our lives. Now, these aren't old ideas. They are the very foundation of America, the greatest nation this globe has ever seen. So, this Independence Day, here's what I want you to do. Gather your family, your neighbors, and your friends, and read the Declaration together. Read it all at the picnic, at the beach, before the fireworks. And then you should share what principle means the most to you and why. When we read the words, all the words that declared our freedom, we reconnect with what it means to be citizens of a self-governing republic. Take the pledge to join this nationwide reading. 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And you can thank our friends at Americans for Prosperity for coming up with this wonderful idea. Let's all read the Declaration of Independence and remember what we're all doing here. Our next guest, Tom McClintock, congressman for California's 5th Congressional District. That's a district that stretches from, I guess, the Sacramento suburbs down to Fresno. He's also chairman of the House Subcommittee on Immigration, Integrity, Security, and Enforcement, which falls under the House Judiciary Committee. Congressman, thanks for joining us today. I want to talk to you about what you and your committee are doing to protect the American people from the scourge of illegal immigration. I know you're working closely with the Trump administration on this, and I believe you all on the committee just sent some letters to some of these sanctuary cities. You're looking for information about what they're up to. Tell us about that.
5: Well, we're very concerned about the sanctuary laws and zeroing in on what the federal government can do to restore supremacy of federal immigration law and its enforcement. Without enforcing our immigration laws, we have no immigration laws. Without immigration laws, we have no border. And without a border, we have no country. People need to understand these sanctuary laws specifically protect criminal illegal aliens from being deported. You know, when the Democrats say, oh, we're okay with deporting the criminals, we just don't want everyday illegal aliens to be deported, that's a lie, because their sanctuary laws are specifically aimed at keeping criminal illegal aliens in this country rather than turning them over to ICE for deportation. And we have now 11 states that are covered by these so-called sanctuary jurisdictions. We're very concerned about the danger to the public, and we're seeking records from these jurisdictions to determine, among other things, if they're willfully endangering the public, doing so deliberately, and what discussions are going on internally that are producing these policies.
4: Congressman, something about sanctuary cities and sanctuary states that I've always wondered. Is this even legal? Is this even constitutional? It's crazy to me that you have certain parts of the United States of America, and of course we went through this in Minneapolis earlier this year, that are effectively in open defiance of federal law. I mean, we do live in a union, after all. We have a federal government. The laws ought to apply equally everywhere, but it seems to me sanctuary cities violate that idea. Where are you on that, and is there anything for Congress to do about the concept of getting rid of a sanctuary city? It just strikes me as a little weird that cities can do it.
5: Well, it's the resurrection of the old doctrine of nullification that we all had thought had died with the Confederacy, but it's been resurrected by the Democrats, this notion that local communities or states can simply ignore federal laws that they don't like. The problem we have in this case is the distinction between obstructing federal law enforcement, which clearly does run afoul of the Constitution, and simply refusing to cooperate with federal law enforcement. That's what they pin their actions on. They're not actually obstructing. They're simply refusing to cooperate. The net effect of that, though, is instead of turning criminals over to ICE so that they can then be deported from the country, they instead release them back into their communities. But there's a lot that we can do, and we just passed H.R. 7640 out of Judiciary Committee last month. We're going to be taking it up on the floor within the next few weeks. That preempts sanctuary laws that forbid law enforcement officers from cooperating directly with federal immigration authorities. It would allow the criminal illegal aliens, the victims of criminal illegals, to sue sanctuary jurisdictions for damages that are caused by their relief. And it diverts federal law enforcement funds away from jurisdictions that refuse to enforce federal law and gives those funds instead to those jurisdictions that are enforcing federal law.
4: It's incredibly dangerous what they do. I mean, it sounds crazy, but they would rather release a violent criminal illegal alien from the jail into the streets of a community than simply turn them over to federal law enforcement. That's how much they care about this agenda where they put illegal aliens ahead of the safety of American citizens. Congressman Tom McClintock's our guest here on the Scott Jennings Show. Congressman, earlier today, Department of Homeland Security Secretary Mark Wayne Mullen and Acting Attorney General Todd Blanche had a press conference. In it, Mullen said he was going to, quote, right the wrongs of the Biden administration's disastrous border policies that he says allowed unvetted sponsors to pick up 450,000 children on our borders. Let's hear from Mark Wayne Mullen in Cut 19.
6: It was being reported at the time it was happening, and there was no outrage, and no one tried to hold these people accountable, and kids now have been paying for it. They've been getting raped over and over and over again because this previous administration chose not to enforce our nation's laws and protect the most vulnerable. That is shameful.
4: Congressman, when you hear this number, 450,000 kids, I mean, this is the wages of an open border system that we had under Biden, where you have all this child trafficking going on. When you hear the Secretary of Homeland Security there, what goes through your mind?
5: Well, we held a number of hearings over these abandoned children. You know, if a child showed up at your doorstep alone, you would do your best to get them back safely home. That's not what our federal government did when these hundreds of thousands of unaccompanied minors showed up on our doorstep. Instead, they referred them to unvetted or very poorly vetted sponsors across the country, many of whom were involved with labor trafficking, drug trafficking, and other crimes. About 80,000 of these children simply disappeared. We grilled Javier Becerra. He was Secretary of HHS that has jurisdiction over the refugee, the unaccompanied minors. And he says, "Well, we couldn't follow up with phone calls, but that doesn't mean they were abandoned." I said, "Well, what did you do after that?" "Absolutely nothing." So they were abandoned, and some have died. Some are now being rescued. But it is a terrible stain on our country's honor that we would treat children that way, and that's what the Biden policy was. Becerra actually boasted, comparing their process as an assembly line, pressured his employees to move these children into homes despite serious reservations about whether they were safe, and then abandoned them.
4: Congressman Tom McClintock, that's the voice you're hearing on the Scott Jennings Show. Congressman, we've got a little breaking news here. I'm just looking at this out of the corner of my eye. I think the president may have just made some statements about what's going on with Iran. We've been bombing Iran for the last couple of nights. He was saying He was going to have a third night. It looks like maybe the president is calling that off for the evening. I'm just looking at a headline that's flashing across my screen. Yep, here it is. 6 minutes ago, President Trump, this is from the White House, has canceled scheduled strikes against Iran, and I'll read it to you. Based on the fact that discussions with Iran have been brought to the highest level of Iranian leadership and approved, I have, as president, have canceled the scheduled strikes and bombings against Iran this evening. Discussions and final points have been approved by all parties involved, including the United States, and lists out a number of countries in the Middle East. The naval blockade will remain in full force and effect until this transaction is finalized. Time and place of the signing to be announced shortly. So it sounds like the president is calling off the military strikes and is putting on the table that there may be something signed shortly. I know this is hitting you at the same time it's hitting me. What's your reaction?
5: Well, I'm skeptical of any agreement with this regime. I've always believed that this can only end with the collapse of the regime. I'm rather old-fashioned about things. I think when you've got the enemy on the ropes, you keep punching him until he quits. I don't understand why we ceased fire when Iran was on the verge of collapse. I believe that ultimately we need to arm the resistance so that they can take back their country. Their government has brutalized them and terrorized them for 47 years now. It's about time we put arms in their hands so that they can take back their country and hold this barbaric regime accountable for its many, many murders.
4: Congressman, we've got about a minute left. I want to ask you about what's going on with FISA, the Foreign Intelligence Surveillance Act. We have no deal to extend FISA. It expires on Friday. This is the law that we use to spy on terrorists overseas who wish us harm. But if Congress can't come to an agreement here, it will go dark, and we won't be able to use those spying powers. What's going to happen here? It sounds like Democrats in the Senate aren't interested in any short-term extension, and maybe even in the House right now. What's the story?
5: This extension of FISA 702 just failed passage in the House, so we'll go dark on Friday. As you pointed out, what this does is it authorizes a collection of phone numbers that are connected to suspicious foreign sources. Now, not the conversation, just the phone number, but that's immensely useful to them in connecting the dots of terrorist operations in the United States. As far as the Fourth Amendment is concerned, it's a bit of a gray area. But it's very clear to me, particularly in this heightened state of concern, that this information flows to the president. About 2/3 of his intelligence briefings, I'm told, come from these 702 register collections.
4: Yeah, it's extremely dangerous, I think, Congressman, for us to go dark on this. We see the gathering threats in the world, and to go dark for even a minute would be a very dangerous situation. Congressman Tom McClintock, thanks for your service. We'll have you back. We got to take a break. Steve Scalise on the other side right after this.
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8: Religious liberty and rights in general were under attack. We all of a sudden became the enemy.
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4: 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The Supreme Court said enough is enough. 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
4: All right, we're going to keep it on Capitol Hill for the time being because we have breaking news out of Washington. The news is that, and this is a presidential statement from the White House, President Trump has called off tonight's scheduled strikes and bombings against Iran. And the reason he has called it off is that he says discussions and final points have been, in both concept and great detail, approved by all parties involved, including the United States, Israel, and a whole host of countries in the Middle East. He does say the naval blockade will remain in full force and effect until this transaction is finalized, time and place of the signing to be announced shortly. So the president calling off military action against Iran because he says we are on the brink of signing a deal of some kind to discuss this and other matters. The leader of the House Republicans on the floor, Steve Scalise from Louisiana, is here. Congressman, thanks for joining us. You're hearing this news right as we're all hearing it. How does this strike you, how the president is handling Iran today?
14: Well, Scott, thanks first for having me. And I was with the president 2 days ago in the Oval Office, and we were talking about Iran amongst a number of other issues. And, you know, look, the president wants to get this resolved. He's talked about trying to get a peace agreement, but he also is aware, as we all know, that you're dealing with people that are not rational. You're dealing with people that are not honest in the Iranian leaders. And so this thing's going on over and over, back and forth. You've heard we're close to deals. And then they struck down a helicopter, and the president took some action. He was going to take more. And I think the Iranian leaders realize this is going to get worse for them if they keep playing this game. You do not want to test President Donald Trump. And so Hopefully this means we're getting closer to a resolution. We will surely see. But if the Iranian leaders had some sense, they would get an agreement to stop a pursuit of a nuclear weapon and to end fueling terror around the world.
4: Can this end any other way than the president saying to the American people, we have fully taken away their ability to ever fulfill their nuclear ambitions? It seems to me that's the entire reason we're in this, and therefore we really can't exit it with any other message to the American people than that. What do you think?
14: Yeah, Scott, that's been objective number one. You know, you look at Operation Midnight Hammer and Operation Epic Fury, we've decimated a lot of their nuclear capabilities. There is still enriched uranium out there. That's been a concern, of course, that you've heard a lot of talk about amongst the United States, Israel, the other Middle Eastern countries, too. And, you know, the one thing President Trump has done incredibly well here is he's gotten all of the Middle Eastern countries united against Iran. And so I don't think you have any of those neighbors that want to see Iran with a nuclear weapon, especially when they chant death to America. You know, it seems like we're target number one. So president's taking action to keep America safe. I hope this comes to a conclusion.
4: House Majority Floor Leader Steve Scalise is our guest. Congressman, this morning House Democrats blocked the passage of a short-term reauthorization of Section 702 of the Foreign Intelligence Surveillance Act, FISA, you'll hear it called. So I guess as of Friday, tomorrow, we will go dark on our ability to listen in on overseas terrorists. Is there any chance anything else could happen today or tomorrow, or are we destined to lose this authority for a bit?
14: Well, it's really unfortunate where we are, and I think it shows you how dangerous and radical the Democrat Party is, that 95% of their members today voted against America's national security. Think about that, Scott. Just because they hate Donald Trump, they are willing to put American lives at risk. This is a program, FISA, which everybody acknowledges has been used time and again to stop terrorist attacks on our homeland, to stop those attacks. And yet they're willing to shut that program down, just like you saw them shut the entire Department of Homeland Security down months ago. This is a radical Democrat party, surely not your father's Democrat party. So, you know, we're going to keep working. We have a bill over in the Senate that would renew the program, but Democrats in the Senate are blocking that to this day. At some point, I hope the American people speak out. If you're represented by a Democrat senator, please call them and say, stop putting our lives at risk. Get over your differences with Donald Trump, and you can still have those other differences, but don't risk American safety by shutting this program down.
4: Congressman Steve Scalise, the House Majority Floor Leader, has been our guest. Congressman, I'm out of time, but before we go, I do want to congratulate you and the Republican team for defeating the Democrats last night in the congressional baseball game.
14: Absolutely.
4: 6 in a row. It was 11-2. I saw Senator Schmidt, friend of the show, make the most incredible diving catch that's ever been made in Nationals Park. So great job, and congrats on the win.
14: And he was on SportsCenter, too. What a great play.
4: I know. Amazing. Yeah, we're showing it right now on the screen. I mean, he laid out for. I hope he can walk today. By the way,
14: he came into the dugout and he's got blood coming down his face and he's smiling like a school kid because he had just
4: unbelievable.
14: That really turned the game. But 11-2 victory.
4: I mean,
14: that's a harbinger for November, Scott.
4: I hope you're right, Steve Scalise from Louisiana. Thanks for coming by. More after this on the Scott Jennings Show.
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4: Lockdown is over at the Pentagon after a reported hazardous materials incident. Pentagon spokesman Sean Parnell said normal operations have resumed after testing confirmed no hazard existed. Earlier, he confirmed that systems within the Pentagon detected an air quality issue, necessitating precautionary measures until we determine its significance. President Trump is now canceling new strikes on Iran in a Truth Social post today. He said his decision is based on the fact that discussions with Iran have been brought to the highest level of Iranian leadership and approved. He went on to say that the final points have been, in both concept and great detail, approved by all parties involved. This comes after the U.S. and Iran have traded strikes throughout the week. Earlier today, Trump vowed to hit Iran very hard tonight, while also threatening to take over Iran's oil infrastructure points. The World Cup is kicking off today with the global soccer tournament taking place in North America for the first time since 1994. The opening game is in Mexico City, where Tony Waterman reports the excitement has been building.
26: Things were pretty quiet yesterday morning, but by last night, you had fans that were out on the streets in their team jerseys, cheering, chanting, really hyping themselves up ahead of today's game.
4: Mexico is taking on South Africa. The U.S. team kicks off the tournament tomorrow against Paraguay in Los Angeles. The World Cup features 48 countries from around the world and will be held in 16 cities across North America, with 11 of them in the U.S. Thousands of people in the Midwest and Great Lakes regions remain without electricity following powerful storms. NBC's Shaquille Brewster reports that yesterday, strong thunderstorms passed through the Chicago area where strong winds shattered windows and toppled huge trees.
27: This severe weather is still in the forecast for today, where there's another round of threats. We're talking about more dangerous wind, more thunderstorms, even possible tornadoes, and the system is expected to hit some major transportation hubs.
4: The severe weather threat shifts now into the Ohio Valley and the Northeast, affecting more than 125 million people. I'm Chris Caraggio.
28: Yeah, we've had some problems on the highways out here. The latest is going to be northbound 25 at Logan. The left lane is blocked on a crash. It doesn't look real serious, but it is backed up all the way back past, in fact, Colorado, and kind of heavy coming out of the tech center. So extra time needed on that stretch if you're trying to get in towards downtown. I-70 eastbound at Federal, that one's clear. It was backed up for several miles, but it has returned to normal. The other problem is construction along I-76 westbound near Sheridan has traffic backed up all the way to Pecos. With traffic, I'm Jonathan Steele.
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0: Comfortably warm, sunny skies, 75 to 80 today. Brisk north winds, 15 to 30 miles an hour. Low temperatures tonight will be in the upper 40s to lower 50s. Warmer Friday, mid-80s to near 90. 50s Friday night, cooler Saturday, upper 70s to near 80. A few showers and thunderstorms, upper 40s Saturday night. Quite cool, cloudy, some showers and thunderstorms around. Temperatures on Sunday may only be in the 60s. I'm meteorologist Don Day.
29: Current temperature,
1: 68 degrees.
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4: Thursday, June the 11th, quick check of the headlines. The New York Knicks pulled off the largest comeback in NBA Finals history last night, coming back from a 29-point deficit to beat the San Antonio Spurs in the final second of the game. They're up 3-1 now in the series. They go to San Antonio now for game number 5. Vice President J.D. Vance has announced he is going on The View. You heard that right. The View. He'll do it on June the 16th. He will be joining all six women on the panel to discuss his new book, Finding My Way Back to Faith. Should be a very interesting conversation with an audience that hasn't been too friendly to him or President Trump, so we'll see how that goes. And in breaking news on the situation with Iran, the President of the United States just a few minutes ago has called off the bombings that were planned for later tonight against Iran. President says we are on the brink of signing some sort of deal with the Iranians. He says the other Arab Gulf partners are on board. He even says Israel is on board. Joining us to discuss this breaking news is retired Lieutenant General Keith Kellogg. General Kellogg's also been a former presidential national security advisor. He is currently involved in the America First Policy Institute. General Kellogg, I'm glad you're with us at this moment. This news just came out really in the last 10 minutes. No strikes tonight after two nights of strikes against the Iranians. How's this news hit your ears today?
3: Well, you know, my experience for being in the first administration, Scott, is, and thanks for having me with you, is the fact that he is the president of the United States. He got the Electoral College votes. He gets to make the decision. Advisors can only advise. This is what we think is important, should or should not happen. I go back to Ronald Reagan, and I said it a minute ago, that I think what you'd want to do is verify what's happening. And I don't trust these guys. I mean, in their religion, and they're predominantly, Shia, compared to Sunnis, and they have in their Quran the thing called Taqiyya, which allows lying to infidels if it promotes a religion. We're one of the infidels. So it's going to say, where do we go to? What does this look like? I have to see the framework of the deal. But the president made the call. I think he had great courage when he went after Iran enriching their uranium. You know, you have to ask yourself, if they were enriching to 60 to 80%, why were they doing that when commercially you enrich between 3 to 5%? And why do you have a missile fleet that could all the way to France? So I think what they were heading towards a weapons breakout. It's something when it parallels what we were doing with North Korea when we tried to work the agreed framework and everything with them, and they lied to us. And then once they get a nuclear weapon, it changes your dynamic, how you treat them and how you talk to them. So this is going to be one of those, let's see what's in, you know, the proof's in the pudding. What does the agreement say? And how do we handle each one of them? But again, I said it a minute ago, he is the president. He gets to make those calls. He was elected to do that. I think it's going to be pretty important, not just the statement, which I just saw, but what does the statement actually include?
4: Yeah, General Kellogg, let me ask you this strategically. The president is obviously negotiating here. There have been some other parties as intermediaries, but in the presidential statement, he lists out all the countries: Israel, Saudi Arabia, UAE, Qatar, Turkey, Pakistan, Bahrain, Kuwait, Jordan, Egypt, and others. He's saying that they are all involved with this imminent signing of a deal. How important are these partners? I mean, it seems to me that, you know, with the Iranians, no matter what they say today, you can never trust these guys, which means you're effectively going to be under constant surveillance and constant monitoring, you know, for as long as any of us could ever imagine. But they're going to have to be part of that. Do you agree with that? The Gulf allies here being critical agents to enforcing whatever is come up with on paper?
3: Yeah, I think they are. Some of them are going to be more influential than others. I believe the Saudis, and I believe the Emiratis are the top two. Because the Emiratis, we know, will fight. They've done that before. So you've got a good military arm there. The Saudis provide the money, and the rest of them are kind of noise level. They're there, but they're not there. But I think the fact that you have an alliance of all these Gulf states against Iran is something we haven't seen before. And I think it's important now that they are, in fact, all working together. And it'll probably make it easier to work in concert if something does break down in the future with the Gulf states, which we haven't had happen before. Now they're all with us. Again, Scott, it's one of those that, you know, it's a personal thing where I don't trust them at all. I don't trust that this thing won't fall apart in 3 years or 4 years or 5 years, which affect my grandkids and kids. But the fact is, President Trump has had, you know, the courage of his convictions. He's done something previous presidents hadn't done, and that's to eliminate their nuclear capability. But let's see what it means. Does that mean the IAEA is going to get involved? That means we take control of the enriched uranium? Does that mean somebody else takes control of it? What does it all mean? I think I would say everybody wait a day. Let's see what the agreement actually says. And then the critics will come out, you go left or go right, whatever you want to do. But I think it's an important day. And I think it just proves that President Trump in the long term was right. But, yeah, again, I think the proof's in the pudding. We'll see.
4: General Kellogg, I want to shift gears to another conflict, and that is Russia-Ukraine. You're the former special presidential envoy for Ukraine. I know you're following this closely. You know, frankly, here in the United States and in the West, this has fallen out of the news. It felt like we were covering it every day for a long time, and now we rarely hear about it, but it is still going on. I was reading this morning that you made some comments that the United States should not be okay with Ukraine having to give up land to Russia. I was hoping you might expand on those comments a little bit, and given your knowledge of the conflict, maybe tell our audience, where are we? Where are the Ukrainians in their fight against these Russian invaders?
3: Well, they're really talking about four oblasts. Think of states when you say oblasts, because that's what they call their states. And really, you've got Luhansk, Donetsk, Zaporizhia, and Kherson. Crimea is the fifth one, but it's been occupied for a long time. And I think the Ukrainians are doing a lot better. What the Russians want is they want to close it out by taking the rest of Donetsk, by having it given to them instead of fight for it. And my position is, has always been, if you want the land, you fight for the land. Now, that doesn't mean you give them the land voluntarily. They have to have a fight to get it, and then you don't do it. You don't say to them, it is now de jure, we recognize it. You basically say it's de facto, you're there. You actually had troops on the ground, and it can be your land. But you never say for sure, well, we give it to Russia, they now own it. And I think for the first time since 2023, the Ukrainians are actually gaining ground on the Russians, and they're doing a lot better. I think Putin, his special military operation, has not gone well. I think they're on the back foot. They are not winning. Their definition of winning is different than mine. You know, they haven't crossed the Dnieper River. They haven't gotten to Kharkiv. They haven't gotten to Kyiv. And their losses, when you think about it, are astronomical. They've lost between 1.2 to 1.4 million soldiers, dead or wounded. And they left Afghanistan after losing 18,000. So their best units have been mauled. Their equipment's been basically destroyed. And I think the Ukrainians are in a good position. And if you look to the future, the Ukrainians can become the Sparta of Europe. They're going to have an 800,000-man army, which is bigger than ours, and they will be actually the people who provide the security against the Russians in the future. And the rest of Europe is very concerned about it, because they believe that when you look at someone like Putin, who's a former KGB agent, and as I heard yesterday from a former station chief in Moscow, once a KGB agent, always a KGB agent, and this guy really doesn't understand the West. And I think what you're going to, you know, run into is they cannot be pressured. They should not be pressured into giving up land voluntarily. And I've actually, Scott, told the president this. If the Russians want that land, have them fight for it. I don't think they've got the military ability to seize the rest of that land. Why is that land important? And I've physically been on it. That is the last defensible terrain until you get to Kharkiv, which is Ukraine's second largest city. I don't think you want to give that up. There's three fortified cities there. They've got trench lines in there. They're basically built in incredible defenses in there. So why would you give it up? Why would you want to do that? I don't believe you should. And I don't think Zelensky will. I think his position is, I'm not going to give this up voluntarily. If you want it, you fight for it. And they're on the right now. The Russians are on their back foot. I think the Ukrainians have fought very well. They're now being much more offensive about it. First time they've taken land in 3 years. I think the Russians have got a problem.
4: General Keith Kellogg, thanks for your time today, and thanks for your quick comments here on the breaking news. President Donald Trump calling off airstrikes tonight against Iran, and he says in a presidential statement that we may, or are, I suppose, on the brink of signing some kind of deal with the Iranians to perhaps bring hostilities to a close. General Kellogg, thank you. Thank you all for listening. This is Common Sense for the American People. We'll take a break and continue on with the breaking news when we come back here on the Scott Jennings Show. 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Hey, it's Scott Jennings. Do you know how I'll be celebrating America's 250th birthday next 4th of July? Well, I'm planning to watch Young Washington, a new film about the early life of George Washington. 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Here's why I'm sharing this now. 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
12: This is Hugh Hewitt for townhall.com. The 250th anniversary of the Declaration of Independence is approaching quickly. The document, as I often point out to my listeners, is, to quote Abraham Lincoln, an apple of gold protected by the frame of silver that is the Constitution. He borrowed from Psalms there. All Americans, indeed all the free world, have a lot to celebrate in this, our 250th year of independence. The Declaration asserted the existence of rights of individuals that exist before any government, no matter the form of that government, comes into being. We hold these truths to be self-evident, that all men are created equal, that they are endowed by their Creator with certain unalienable rights, that among these are life, liberty, and the pursuit of happiness. The great day of the 4th is, from beginning to end, about love of our country, because our country defends our individual rights, rights derived, back to the Declaration, from the laws of nature and nature's God. It is quite a gift that we have been given, a gift that needs to be defended.
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19: The very definition of never back down. 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
4: 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Okay, we've got breaking news here. Number one, President Trump, in a statement just a little while ago, says that he is calling off airstrikes tonight that had been scheduled against the Iranians. The reason he says he is calling off the airstrikes is that there is, I guess, an imminent signing of a deal. In his statement, he has listed off all the countries that are involved, all the Middle Eastern countries that are our allies in this. He has Israel on the list. We're waiting for some reaction from Israel to this presidential statement. I want to point you to one sentence in this presidential statement. Discussions and final points have been, in both concept and great detail, approved by all parties involved. Discussions and final points approved by all parties involved. Now, the president has been saying we are on the brink of a deal for some weeks, and I do believe the White House believed that they were on the brink of a deal many, many times with the Iranians, and they're very difficult to deal with, and I think the White House has been doing its level best to try to get something done here. But this is a pretty definitive sentence. Discussions and final points have been, in both concept and great detail, approved by all parties involved. So the president says the time and place of the signing will be announced shortly. Don't know what shortly means, but we're keeping an eye on it. So that's breaking news number one. No airstrikes tonight on Iran. And it sounds like we may be on the brink of something diplomatic here. Breaking news point number two. President Trump has just nominated former Securities and Exchange Commission head and current U.S. attorney in Manhattan, Jay Clayton, as the Director of National Intelligence. Jay Clayton will be the next ODNI. This is the job that Tulsi Gabbard has, and she is leaving on June the 19th. Why is this important? Well, President Trump several days ago said on an interim basis that Bill Pulte was going to be the interim head of ODNI. This upset many people on Capitol Hill, all the Democrats, and some of the Republicans. That led to this impasse that we have in Congress today over reauthorization of FISA, which we talked about earlier in the show. So it sounds like the president is throwing out a permanent nominee here, Jay Clayton. That should be acceptable, I would think, to most people. But he's throwing out a nominee to try to maybe break the logjam on FISA before our FISA powers go dark on Friday. This just in, Senator Thune. By the way, Clayton would have to be confirmed here. Senator Thune says, quote, Clayton has a great reputation as being an incredibly competent manager. He called Clayton a very qualified professional with a great skill set. Thune says he will try to get Clayton confirmed, quote, as quickly as possible, but he acknowledges that that probably cannot happen before June the 19th. That is the day Gabbard leaves, and that is the day that Pulte is supposed to come in as the acting interim DNI. So Thune says he's not sure what the calendar will look like, what's realistic, but, quote, we're going to probe the limits of it. So Thune's going to move quickly, but can they move quickly enough to get this done by June the 19th, and Thune finally said he did not get a heads up from Trump about the Clinton announcement. So Donald Trump taking Washington by surprise in the last few minutes. No airstrikes on Iran, and at the same time announcing Jay Clayton will go in as ODNI. Thanks for listening to the Scott Jennings Show. We're keeping track of all this breaking news today. We'll continue to bring it to you. I do want to drop in some notes for you on Medicare. It's confusing. It's a mess. It's half-truths. It's opaque. Whatever you want to call it. Medicare is difficult to deal with. If you're on it, you know that. If you have loved ones that you're helping navigate it, you know that. This is what the

0: regret it. All right, we're going to take a break, get a handle on the news, and come back with more after this.
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2: Lockdown is over at the Pentagon after a reported hazardous materials incident. Pentagon spokesman Sean Parnell said normal operations have resumed after testing confirmed no hazard existed. Earlier, he confirmed the systems within the Pentagon detected an air quality issue necessitating precautionary measures until we determine its significance. He said the department executed standard protection protocols as a result. President Trump is canceling new strikes on Iran in a Truth Social post this afternoon. He said his decision is based on the fact that discussions with Iran have been brought to the highest level of Iranian leadership and approved. He went on to say that final points have been in both concept and great detail, approved by all parties involved. This comes after the U.S. and Iran have traded strikes throughout the week. Earlier today, Trump vowed to hit Iran very hard tonight, while also threatening to take over Iran's oil infrastructure points. And due to Trump's announcement, stocks are surging on Wall Street, with the Dow up over 800 points at times. I'm Chris Caraggio.
3: Hey, we've had a busy drive here into the lunch hour. We had an accident just clearing up northbound at Logan. They had the left lane block with backups to Evans. Kind of heavy out of the tech center anyway. Hopefully that'll pick up the pace here shortly anyway. Getting into downtown, still going to be a little slow with the Rockies playing down at Coors Field. We got a lot of activity in Lodo, routes like 20th, Park Avenue, 22nd, pretty heavily congested. I-76 and 270 still a little busy, but all the construction along that I-76 stretch westbound have been picked up. The lanes are open. With traffic, I'm Jonathan Steele.
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5: Comfortably warm, sunny skies, 75 to 80 today. Brisk north winds, 15 to 30 miles an hour. Low temperatures tonight will be in the upper 40s to lower 50s. Warmer Friday, mid-80s to near 90, 50s Friday night, cooler Saturday, upper 70s to near 80, a few showers and thunderstorms, upper 40s Saturday night, quite cool, cloudy, some showers and thunderstorms around. Temperatures on Sunday may only be in the 60s. I'm meteorologist Don Day.
6: Current temperature,
7: 71 degrees.
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8: Business Report. With the Wall Street Business Report, I'm Rich Thomason. Inflation at the wholesale level, before it reaches consumers, surged last month. Producer prices rose 6.5% from a year ago. Higher energy costs played a big role in the increase. It was the largest yearly jump in more than 3.5 years. Wall Street opened higher this morning following another sell-off of artificial intelligence stocks that dragged U.S. markets sharply lower. Micron Technology rose 3% overnight following yesterday's loss of 4.7%. U.S. benchmark crude oil was down 82 cents to $89.21 per barrel. Brent crude fell 90 cents to $92.20 per barrel. A bevy of chip-related stocks, including Intel, Teradyne, Lam Research, and Applied Materials, all jumped about 4% in off-hours trading. For the Wall Street Business Report, I'm Rich Thomas.
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10: 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And the next day, I said, okay, McCain's our nominee. 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Same thing. It's a two-party system. The parties pick their candidates. You abide by their candidate. You can say what you want to say up until that point. But after that, you get behind them, because what matters the most is the control of the Senate.
9: 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US.
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0: sense for the American people. And we'll get back to that in just a few moments. I do want to get down to the Tar Heel State, North Carolina. Major Senate race going on down there this year. The Republican nominee is Michael Whatley. You know him as the former head of the Republican National Committee, been involved in Republican politics for a very long time. Mr. Chairman, welcome back into the Scott Jennings Show. I wanted to chat with you today because your campaign is really making an issue out of this idea of Democrats pretending to be moderates but really governing as liberals, and how that manifests itself with your opponent, Roy Cooper, is on the issue of criminal justice. And Roy Cooper is a former governor of North Carolina, and he released several people, violent people, back out of jail onto the streets who went on to commit other violent crimes, including several murderers. And you've got a new website called cooperskillers.com that you all are trying to get out there to the people of North Carolina so they can see Cooper's no moderate, particularly on criminal justice. Tell us about it.
1: Well, look, you know, Roy Cooper has made a career commitment to criminals. He has fought harder for criminals and illegal aliens than he has their victims or their families. You know, we talk about, back when BLM and Antifa were burning down North Carolina cities and cities all across the country, rather than calling on the National Guard to put down the riots, Roy Cooper took off his face mask and went out and marched with him. That he actually had an executive order he signed to create a commission that looked at bringing pretrial release and cashless bail to North Carolina. And he set up a revolving door that put criminals back on the streets again and again and again. As soon as they were arrested, the paperwork was done. They were back on the streets to commit more crimes, 20 times, 30 times, 40 times, 50 times or more that he was putting them on the streets. And probably that to top it off was that he released over 4,000 criminals, hardened criminals from North Carolina prisons because he didn't want them to get COVID. And he released, violent felons. He committed, aggravated assault, sexual assault, rape, even murder. 70 of them had killed somebody. 53 were serving life sentences. Roy Cooper let them out because he didn't want them to have COVID. And of course, as soon as you put that many people, bad people, on the streets of North Carolina, they went right back to their life of crime. You know, probably the most famous guy on this list, DeCarlos Brown Jr., who got rearrested and re-released 13 additional times, 14 total, before he got on a light rail car last year in Charlotte, North Carolina, and brutally murdered a Ukrainian refugee named Irena Zarotska. Very, very famous case. Frankly, she should be alive today, and that monster should not have been back on the streets. And you wish the story ended there, but the fact is there were 25 other men that Roy Cooper released who have gone on to commit murder and since they've been on the ground. And so we set up this website to have a conversation, to talk about the fact that Roy Cooper and his soft-on-crime policies really, truly have had a very deadly impact for the people of North Carolina.
0: Michael Whatley is our guest, the Republican candidate for U.S. Senate in North Carolina. Mr. Chairman, you brought up the name DeCarlos Brown Jr. This actually hit the news again yesterday. DeCarlos Brown Jr., who murdered Irena Zarutska, as you mentioned, on that train in Charlotte, was found incompetent to stand federal trial. A judge ordered that Brown, who's 35 years old, be treated and hospitalized for 4 months before being reevaluated. This comes after Brown was found incompetent for North Carolina court in April. So you have both state and federal courts now saying that you can't even try this person for murder, even though we have the videotape and you saw what happened here. I think most Americans are exasperated with this. They look at this case, they look at other cases, and they say, what do you have to do, for someone to be brought to justice in this country? This is a clear case of murder. This person had committed all sorts of violent acts in his life. He should never have been out of jail. And yet here we go again, the bureaucracy protecting the violent at the expense of their victims. What's your reaction to that?
1: Well, the number one priority for any government, whether it's a local government, a state government, or a federal government, needs to be protecting its citizens. And this is an abject failure by Roy Cooper, who went out of his way to release criminals, to put them back on the streets again and again and again. And I think the ruling that we've seen, by both the state court and the federal court, that this guy is incompetent to stand trial, is just further proof of the fact that he should have never been back on the streets in the first place, and that we need to do more to make sure that criminals are behind bars. Roy Cooper has never backed the blue. I'm going to support our law enforcement officers. I'm going to fight every single day to make sure that our kids are safe and that no family in North Carolina should ever have to go through what Irena Zarotska and her family have gone through.
0: There have been some members of Congress, Michael, that have talked about holding accountable judges and prosecutors and other actors in our government who let violent criminals go. When those violent criminals commit further crimes, there have been some people talking about, hey, maybe we ought to hold people accountable for their decisions. We've seen lots of judges and lots of local prosecutors happening all over the country. What do you think about that effort? Should people be held accountable? You let somebody violent out of jail, they kill somebody. Should you take part in the responsibility for that? I think that idea has merit. What's your thought?
1: Well, you've got to have a conversation on that. You know, in North Carolina, the judges are elected, and I think that that's very important that you can hold people accountable. But the fact is that Roy Cooper made many, many, many appointments of judges, of magistrates here in North Carolina, and those judges have gone on to release criminals again and again and again. And the fact is there has to be some level of culpability when you talk about people who just want to come in with a social agenda. And a lot of these folks, not necessarily in the magistrate level in North Carolina, even having law degrees or be qualified for it. And yet Roy Cooper was making appointments and putting these people on the bench.
0: Michael Whatley is our guest, Republican candidate for Senate down in North Carolina. Chairman Whatley, in addition to these criminal justice issues, what else are you hearing from the people of North Carolina? You know, you're traveling the state, talking to voters right now. You know, where are they on things? Where are they on Iran? Where are they on president's successes on immigration? What are the topics that are bubbling up for you most in your conversations with voters?
1: You know, when you think about North Carolina, the voters really, truly want a stronger economy. And so the fact that I am out there right now working, you know, across the state and having conversations with people, you know, we want policies that are going to allow people to make more money and to keep more money. We really need to make sure that we have lower costs and that we have lower taxes. Roy Cooper, my opponent, has never seen a dollar that he didn't want to tax. He raised taxes as a legislator. He vetoed tax cuts as a senator, and when he announced he was running for U.S. Senate, he said that he was going to oppose the One Big Beautiful Bill, that he's going to oppose Trump's working family tax cuts and work to try and reverse that. You know, that bill, the working family tax cuts, ensured that the average household in North Carolina paid $5,700 less in taxes on April 15th than they would have if that bill didn't pass, and Roy Cooper's out there saying that he opposed it. You know, the fact is, I want to make sure people pay less in taxes, that they're going to pay less for housing, for gasoline, for grocery prices. And that's what we're going to fight for every single day. You know, when we talk about Iran, North Carolina, we have about 10% of all men and women in armed services, Army, Navy, Air Force, Marines, and Coast Guard for the United States are based in North Carolina. And we absolutely want to see our troops succeed. We need to make sure that they have the support and the resources necessary to carry out their mission around the world. Nobody in North Carolina wants to see Iran have a nuclear weapon. And if the president believes that we need to take steps to prevent that from happening, they're going to back the president as I do.
0: Talking to Michael Whatley in North Carolina. Chairman Whatley, I want to get your opinion as a political strategist. You spent a long time advising Republicans. You're now a candidate for office yourself. But maybe give us your thoughts here. The Republicans in Congress are going into the summer against the backdrop of a midterm in which history would say the party out of power should have some success. Now, I think the redistricting and the map changes have given Republicans some optimism that maybe they might outkick their historical coverage. But it seems to me that a little more governing might help this summer. And they are discussing doing another reconciliation bill on Capitol Hill, call it Reconciliation 3.0. This would allow them to pass policy in the Senate without having to get 60 votes. Do you agree? Do Republicans need to take a little more legislative action this summer? And if yes, what would you put in there if you were in Congress right now?
1: Well, I do agree. You know, the fact is that Republicans win when they listen to the voters. You have to listen to your voters and understand the issues that they care about, and then you need to put solutions on the table. And it's not just enough to talk. You've got to actually get things done. And so, you know, what we have seen right now is the Republicans in the House, the Republicans in Senate, passing the Working Families Tax Cut Act is the single most important piece of legislation we've seen in decades. It's absolutely critical to allow Americans to keep more of their money. No tax on tips, no tax on overtime, no tax on Social Security. These are fundamentally important provisions that allow people to make more and to keep more, right? We need to see the Save America Act passed. We need to see, you know, that we're going to have election integrity. I think that that's going to be terribly important for us. But for every single senator, for every single congressman, for every single candidate, my advice is pretty simple. Listen to your voters. Understand what they care about and put solutions on the table. That's what I'm doing as I drive across this state. I've been to 97 North Carolina counties so far in this campaign. And what I hear consistently is that people want to know that I'm going to fight for them, because Roy Cooper is going to fight for New York. He's going to fight for California. He's going to fight for Chicago and those liberal values. I'm going to fight for North Carolina. That's what people really want.
0: And this weekend, the North Carolina Republicans are having their state party convention. I know you're going to be there. Is that your message to the Republican faithful there in North Carolina? We need to show action. We need to show some fight to the voters who elected these Republican majorities.
1: Absolutely. You know, this election cycle is, you know, you go back to Sarah Huckabee Sanders. I'm going to give her full credit on this, that elections right now are about common sense versus crazy. And the fact is, I'm fighting for an agenda that will make America stronger, right? We need a strong economy. We need strong borders and safe communities. We need to make sure that we're the strongest, most respected nation around the world. What are the Democrats fighting for? Roy Cooper, James Tallarico, you know, Graham Plattner are all fighting for the same thing. Open borders, inflationary spending, and a woke, weak America. That's not what North Carolina needs. I don't think it's what America needs.
0: Michael Whatley, former chairman of the Republican National Committee and candidate for the United States Senate, North Carolina. Thanks for coming by. We'll have you back soon.
1: Thanks, Scott.
0: All right, Mr. Chairman, appreciate your time today. I want to talk to you about a tool that I've been using, and I use it when I'm preparing for my debates on CNN, when I'm preparing for this show every single day. I have to be as informed as I can be. I can't rely on just one source or one thing. I need all the information. I got to get it from the left. I got to get it from the right. I got to get it from the center. I got to get independent voices. I got to see what the mainstream guys are talking about. I need it all. And then I synthesize it, make my arguments, and bring you the news. 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

0: All right, this Sunday night, we have very nice Hollywood Sean. You never fail to disappoint. Or no, wait, you never disappoint. Which is it? You never disappoint. That's what the truth is. All right. This Sunday night, on the South Lawn of the White House, something amazing is going to happen. The UFC is going to have an outdoor main event, a UFC Freedom 250, they're calling it, 8 o'clock Eastern. It is a 7-fight card, and they have built on the South Lawn of the White House this incredible arena, this cage for these matches. And all the Republicans and the president are excited about it, and all the Democrats are mad about it. To break it all down for us, SNC White House correspondent Willie Brown. No, Willie Nelson. I'm all over the place.
1: So close.
0: Sorry, not Willie Brown. Willie Nelson. Sorry, Willie Nelson is here. Why else were we playing that song? Scott. Willie Nelson is here. Willie, thanks for making your inaugural appearance on the Scott Jennings Show.
1: Scott, it's great to be here with you in front of the West Wing at the White House. Earlier today, the White House gave us correspondents full access to the octagon and the infrastructure, which is what you're seeing on the screen right now. And Scott, even though that video looks incredible, I'm telling you, it still doesn't even do it justice. I, myself, am a big fan of fights, and I've been to multiple fights in my life, and I've never seen anything like this. So let me tell you about a little bit about the night and what we can what we can expect, Scott. Scott, we can expect the best fighters and athletes in the world to be going at it. I mean, the fighters on this lineup, even from the bottom, could be headlining their own event. Of course, the main event, we have a guy called the American, Justin Gaethje, versus a Spanish fighter, Ilya Topuria. Now, I myself, as a proud American, would love to see the American win. You know, it's our 250th birthday. However, I'm going to be honest, Scott. You know, I'm a little bit of a realist. This is going to be a tough, tough battle. Yeah. Ilya Topuria is the current champion and is not meant to be messed with. But, you know, the other big question mark, Scott, is the weather. Now, Dana White has said that this piece of infrastructure is built for anything, rain or shine. So if it rains, it's going on. Too much sun, too much heat.
0: You're telling me rain or shine, no matter what's going on out there, they're fighting on the South Lawn of the White House.
1: Scott, the only thing that will prevent them from fighting, and even so, it could just be a temporary pause, would be if there's lightning. And Dana has said that he has a meteorologist here on site. I've been looking for that meteorologist, but apparently there's a meteorologist on site updating the UFC hour by hour so they can be prepared for anything. And the really only concern is lightning. But if there is no lightning and there's just a little bit of rain or even humidity, then there should be no issue. They are prepared for the big battle.
0: Willie Nelson is our SNC White House correspondent. Willie, tell me about the octagon. How many octopuses did they need to make that?
1: That's a good question. Let me see. Some quick math in my head. No, but Scott, it's kind of unbelievable to see this cage here on the South Lawn. I mean, I've been only the White House correspondent for 2 weeks for Salem, and which, by the way, as a side note, is an incredible honor to be here.
0: Great game.
1: And each day, I can't complain. The one thing I'm slightly envious of you right now is you got air conditioning. I don't know if you can see, but it is hot, hot, hot.
0: It's warm
1: right
0: out
1: now.
0: There.
1: But it's very warm. But to see a cage here on the South Lawn, you know, Scott, it's more than just fighting for what this means. I don't know if you know too much about the background and history between President Trump and the UFC CEO and president Dana White, but they go back 20-plus years. Yep. Close friends, and not even on some Republican or Democrat thing. In fact, it was a Republican at the time, John McCain, who was trying to prevent the UFC from having events in Arizona. But President Trump said, hey, you can have your events in my big, beautiful ballrooms. Yeah. So
0: I forgot about that. Well, it'll be interesting to see these two friends. I mean, we've seen them together, obviously, at different political events, and President Trump has attended UFC events. And so, you know, we've seen them together very often. And what we're seeing on the screen now, Dana White was working with Marco Rubio today. I guess the State Department's working with the UFC on
2: some international diplomacy efforts. I think the issue was, if other countries won't cooperate with us, we send the UFC fighters to whoop their tails until they cooperate, I think is what I heard. All right, Willie Nelson, great job. We'll have you back soon. Enjoy the fights. We're out of here. Scott Jennings on Salem. Back tomorrow. Thanks for listening.
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8: President Trump is canceling new strikes on Iran. He said in a Truth Social post today that his decision is based on the fact that discussions with Iran have been brought to the highest level of Iranian leadership and approved. He also said that final points have been, in both concept and great detail, approved by all parties involved. A lockdown at the Pentagon is over after a reported hazardous material incident. Pentagon spokesperson Sean Parnell said normal operations have resumed after testing confirmed no hazard existed. Earlier, he confirmed systems within the Pentagon detected an air quality issue necessitating precautionary measures. Millions are set to be impacted by severe weather. NOAA's Storm Prediction Center is upgrading the severe weather risk over Chicago and other parts of the Midwest. Strong thunderstorms were ongoing in parts of Nebraska, Iowa, Illinois, and Indiana earlier today, with additional thunderstorms expected to redevelop and intensify across the region later. Microsoft co-founder Bill Gates says his meeting with Jeffrey Epstein was a grave error in judgment. NBC's Hallie Jackson reports yesterday Gates testified before the House Oversight Committee behind closed doors.
9: Gates accusing the notorious sex offender of possible blackmail over Gates's extramarital affairs, saying he first met Epstein in 2011 in the interest of soliciting more donations for his philanthropic organizations. But Gates says he cut Epstein off when it became clear that was a dead end.
8: Gates says he never victimized anyone and that he never witnessed nor had any indication that Epstein was engaged in ongoing criminal conduct. The man accused of shooting and killing a Minnesota state lawmaker and her husband has pleaded guilty to federal charges. Vance Bolter was charged with shooting and killing Minnesota Representative Melissa Hortman and her husband. He reached a deal with federal prosecutors that took the death penalty off the table. The first trailer for Heart of the Beast is out now. Brad Pitt stars as a former Army Special Forces soldier who must escape the wilderness after his small plane crashes in Alaska. The film hits theaters on September 25th. I'm Chris Caraggio.
10: Here's a look at the roads across the metro area today. There is an accident reported on northbound I-25 between Lincoln and C-470. Starting to see some backups in that area. That crash on northbound I-25 at Broadway has cleared, but there's still some slowing from I-225. And there's an accident at Bellevue and DTC Parkway. With a look at traffic, I'm Vita Urbonis.
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12: Good looking late spring weather this Thursday for the Denver metro area. Temperatures near average, upper 70s. Still some cool north to northwest winds, though. Winds will be light to breezy tonight. Lows pleasant, right about 50 degrees. Heating up Friday. It'll be a warmer day, back to near 90. Dry conditions. It'll be a great evening for Rockies baseball at Coors Field. Likewise, Saturday. Sunday, though, a little cool. Some showers and thunderstorms. Saturday's high is going to be into the low to mid 80s. Sunday's highs only low 70s. Weekend lows, low 50s. I'm meteorologist Mark Huer.
13: Current temperature,
14: 71 degrees.
15: Hi, it's Peter Boyles. 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And in 2016, I tried to replicate the great Orson Welles takeover in 1939 of the Halloween trick, the Spanish language takeover of 710 KNUS. All the guys will be here. We'll do it one more time. 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
0: Live breaking news is always preferable to that which is being recycled elsewhere, so let me bring you up to speed on a day full of news. Actually, 24 hours full of news. When I signed off last night, I speculated that planes were in the air over Iran, and in fact, they were in the air over Iran. Not only that, not only planes, but more than 40 Tomahawk missiles were fired, and Tomahawk missiles are precise and they're deadly. So we rattled the teeth of the Rump regime in Iran, the remnants of the Iranian Revolutionary Guard Corps that it consists of Vahidi, if he's alive. We don't know if he's alive or not. He was pulled out of retirement once Khomeini 1.0 and everybody else in the leadership was killed in the first initial strike on February 28th. So we didn't know what had happened, but last night we were, in fact, hammering Iran. That was the third series of hammer blows in a week. Israel hit them first after Israel responded to a Hezbollah attack in that reached northern Israel. Israel reached into northern Lebanon, hit Beirut. Then Iran struck, this is in the middle of a ceasefire, then Iran struck Israel. Prime Minister Netanyahu, President Trump talked. President Trump said, do what you have to do. And what Israel did was a big wave of hits over the weekend. Come forward to Monday. President Trump says, we got to get serious. We got to get a deal. What are you going to do, Iran? Iran shoots at an Apache helicopter, brings it down. Does not kill an American. That's the best thing that's happened to Iran in a long time. But they brought down our Apache. An unmanned drone ship went and got the two pilots. They're fine. The president says enough. We hit them on Tuesday and Wednesday night. Hit them very hard, as I said. 40-plus Tomahawk missiles last night in addition to any other strikes all over Iran, but primarily along the Strait of Hormuz. So this morning begins with Fox and Friends. President Trump calls Fox and Friends to talk through what happened last night. And he says this, cut number one.
1: Will there be more bombing tonight?
22: Yeah, there will be more bombing tonight. It'll be a bigger, more powerful. Don't forget.
0: That's quite a message. There will be more bombing tonight. It will be bigger. It will be bigger. And then he adds in the conversation with the Fox and Friends trio, cut number seven.
22: Decimated, just decimated, and they're dying to make a deal. They want to make a deal so badly. And they're really in submission. They just don't know it yet, okay, to be honest with you. They just don't know it yet. And we are talking to them and all. But, you know, look, my preference has always been take Karg Island.
0: The president says, we're going to hit them hard tonight. And we're going to take Karg Island. That's my preference. Immediately, everyone thinks, including me, this is what the Iranians have never figured out about Donald Trump. Don't play him. I thought they had missed their off-ramp. Speaker Johnson may have been more in the loop than anyone because he was caught coming down the steps of the Capitol and asked about the president's remarks this morning. Here's what Speaker Johnson said, cut number nine.
23: Negotiation. And I think he's communicating directly with our adversaries over there. That I would not put too much stock in the details of that right
24: now.
23: In the middle
24: social.
23: Of this important.
24: Would you have? Should Congress have a vote before he does that?
23: Got to take a photo here.
0: So the speaker was saying the president's rhetoric is directed at Iran, and it got through. About an hour and 10 minutes ago, the president posted on Truth Social this. Based on the fact that discussions with the Islamic Republic of Iran have been brought to the highest level of Iranian leadership and approved, I have, as President of the United States, canceled the scheduled strikes and bombings against Iran this evening. Discussions and final points have been, in both concept and great detail, approved by all parties involved, including the United States, Israel, Saudi Arabia, UAE, Qatar, Turkey, Pakistan, Bahrain, Kuwait, Jordan, Egypt, and others, Trump said. The U.S. naval blockade will remain in full force, in effect, until this transaction is finalized, time and place of the signing to be announced shortly. Now, not long after the president posted that, denials began to emerge from Iran. FARS News Agency, F-A-R-S, is affiliated with the Iranian Revolutionary Guard Corps, and they said, no, we haven't agreed to anything. Out of the Times of Israel comes a senior unnamed Israeli official saying, we haven't signed a deal. And so I don't know, and you don't know, and nobody knows what's going on. Did the president just do another head fake? What do the markets think? That tells us a lot sometimes. The Dow right now is up 1.73%. The S&P is up 1.5%. The NASDAQ is up almost 2%. And the price of oil is now at $87.65. That's down 2.75%. So the market believes the president has achieved some kind of an accord. Now, whenever something like this happens, I check on Lindsey Graham's X account. And the reason I do that is Lindsey Graham, very serious about Iran. Lindsey Graham is never going to fall for the fanatics in Iran promises. And he writes that I hope we have, in fact, he said this about 50 minutes ago, I hope we have, in fact, reached a diplomatic solution to end the Iranian conflict that will meet President Trump's red lines and be fundamentally different from the JCPOA. As in the past, any agreement reached with Iran related to their nuclear program will be presented to Congress for review and approval. I look forward to that process. That's reserved. So I want to remind you about the basic facts, because we don't know anything beyond what the president has said. The fact that we struck them two nights in a row and Israel struck them. Vahidi might be dead. Vahidi was running the regime. Here's what we know for sure. Iran is run by religious fanatics. It's different than any other regime against which we are opposed, like China, like North Korea, like Russia. The Alliance of Tyrants have a lot in common, but they have a lot that separates them. Iran is run by theocrats, fanatics who believe that violence can bring about conflict and conflict bring about the end of the world. And it begins by destroying Israel, and it begins by destroying the United States and the West, and that they don't, if they get a nuclear weapon, they would use it. And they've been ruled by two men until February 28th in the 47 years of the Iranian Revolution, the Ayatollah Khomeini and the Ayatollah Khamenei. The Ayatollah Khamenei was killed on February 28th in the strike that decapitated the regime. We're not really sure who is running Iran. Now, maybe the CIA is. Maybe John Ratcliffe goes in there every day and says to the president, yeah, Khamenei is alive and he's breathing, but he's not talking, or Khamenei is talking, 2.0, the son of Khamenei, the gay Ayatollah. Maybe he is running it. Maybe Vahidi, but there were lots of speculation that Vahidi was in the wrong place at the wrong time over the weekend when Israel sent its wildly accurate attacks against Iran. Iran fired off 10 ballistic missiles, or 12, maybe 14 ballistic missiles at Israel over the weekend. None of them hit anything, didn't do any damage. However, Israel, when it fires off stuff, it doesn't miss. So they hit a petrochemical plant, I believe one of the reports is. They may have hit a military base, and Vahidi may have been there. We don't know. We haven't seen Vahidi. So we don't know who's running Iran. We don't know who's running these negotiations. But the president, you can be assured, is on top of every detail of it and wants a deal that works, that reopens the Strait of Hormuz and brings down the cost of oil. Cost of oil is down to $88 a barrel. But his number one priority is red line. He said to me on this show, he said it 1,000 times. It's not like it's unique to this show. They may not have a nuclear weapon. We have to get their enriched uranium. After that, they have to stop supporting proxies. They have to open up the strait. They've got to bring relief to the Iranian people. If they do that, by the way, the regime will fall, because the Iranian people, there are 92 million Iranians. There are 250,000 members of the Iranian Revolutionary Guard Corps. At least that was the estimate at the beginning of the 40-day war, which began on February 28th. Now we've had a 40-day battle, a two-month ceasefire, a one-week battle, and now a tentative ceasefire and a tentative deal. Do I think this is actually going to work? No, I don't. I think the president is once again giving them all the rope they can possibly have to hang themselves with. But you get this close. I mean, Qatar is out there on the ledge. Pakistan has promised to deliver. They've all got promises from Iran. The president posts that. If they embarrass him again, do you think he's going to be willing to do this a third time? Because this is the second time that we've called off strikes. The first time at the end of the 40-day battle. Then we started up kinetic conflict this week, and we've stopped it again tonight after the president promising even more massive strikes and Kerg Island. And now we're not doing that. Markets are happy. Investors are happy. They would like oil to go down. That's where we sit at 3:16 on a Thursday afternoon in June. Stay tuned. I'll bring you more right after this on The Hugh Hewitt Show.
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1: Welcome back, America. I'm Hugh Hewitt. As I've already filled you in on the Iran news, let me move on to the second bit of news. The Congress is debating extending Section 702. Section 702 of the Patriot Act provides for warranted surveillance of foreign nationals in the United States and of bad actors with whom they are in communication. And it's a FISA provision. Many Democrats did not like the president's temporary replacement of Tulsi Gabbard, and so they said they wouldn't vote for Section 702. So the president announced today that he is nominating to be the Director of National Intelligence, Jay Clayton. Jay Clayton is currently the United States Attorney for the Southern District of the United States, which means he's involved in every major national security investigation that touches on Manhattan. And he will, of course, he has the requisite credentials. He was the head of Sullivan Cromwell as well. He was former head of the Securities and Exchange Commission, extraordinarily well qualified. So that's one objection removed. They have to approve Section 702. Here is Senator Tom Cotton on the floor minutes ago of the Senate telling Democrats to put aside politics. Section 702 protects the United States. Here's Senator Cotton, cut number 10.
7: Mr. President, Section 702 of the Foreign Intelligence Surveillance Act, also known as FISA, is a critical national security tool. Well over half of every item in the President's daily brief is derived from Section 702. It has stopped terrorist attacks. It stopped the flow of deadly drugs into our country. It's protected our troops overseas. It's allowed us to rescue troops overseas. Regrettably, the Democrats, led by the two minority leaders, are going to allow this critical authority to expire tomorrow night. Again, this program, which has been on the books for almost 20 years, is one of the most important intelligence tools that we have. And why are they going to let it expire? I guess the minority leader is mad about who Donald Trump chose to run an intelligence agency on an acting basis. An agency, by the way, that has very little to do with Section 702. To the extent it does, legislation I proposed with Senator Warner and other leaders in this Senate would impose more guardrails on that agency. And by the way, if the law expires tomorrow night, all the guardrails on that and every other agency expire as well. So even though we haven't been able to pass the legislation that Senator Grassley and I co-authored with Senator Warner and others, the responsible next step is to have a short-term extension of this legislation, especially as we begin welcoming literally millions of foreigners to this country for the World Cup and for the America 250 celebrations right around the corner. If we don't extend it for at least a few weeks while we continue to try to work on our differences, the consequences could be severe. The consequences, to be frank, could be fatal. Americans should not have to face that risk because of partisan game playing by the minority leader of the Senate and the House. So, Mr. President, as if in legislative session, I ask for unanimous consent that the Senate proceed to the immediate consideration of the bill at the desk. I further ask that the bill be considered read a third time and passed, and that the motion to reconsider be considered made and laid upon the table.
1: That is the appeal to please don't lose your mind, Democrats. You have lost your mind. You've nominated a Nazi-tattooed communist in Maine. You're about to nominate a Hamas-friendly, Iran-friendly Democratic Senate candidate in Michigan, another wacko lefty in Minnesota. You've nominated a character witness for the blind sheikh for Congress in New Jersey. But Section 702 protects every American. I got the one-page overview here. I want to read it to you so you understand what it is. In 2008, Congress added Section 702 to the Foreign Intelligence Surveillance Act. That is a critical intelligence collection authority that allows our intelligence community, the ICE, that's the CIA, the ODNI, the NSA, the Defense Intelligence Agency, I think we have 22 intelligence agencies, to collect, analyze, and appropriately share foreign intelligence information about national security threats. Section 702 authorizes targeted intelligence collection of specific types of foreign intelligence information, such as information concerning intelligence, international terrorism, the acquisition of weapons of mass destruction, as identified by the Attorney General and Director of National Intelligence, the DNI. Section 702 only permits the targeting of non-United States persons who are reasonably believed to be outside of the United States. United States persons and anyone in the United States may not be targeted under Section 702. Section 702 also prohibits reverse targeting. The intelligence community may not target a non-U.S. person located outside the U.S. if the purpose of the collection is to collect information about a United States person or anyone located in the United States. If the Department of Justice or anybody else wants to target a foreign national in the United States, they have to get a warrant from the Foreign Intelligence Surveillance Court. And that warrant is signed off, the application for the warrant is signed off on by the Attorney General of the United States. Long ago and far away, when I was a special assistant to Attorney General William French Smith and Ed Meese, I did those warrants last review. At that time, there was no division of national security in the Department of Justice. They came straight from the FBI's office on the fifth floor of justice over to the Attorney General's office, and they would go to the special assistant who was tasked with that, and I had passed my full field background investigation, and I'm not making any decision. I'm just reviewing it. But once you've done that, your hair turns white. Right? That's why I have white hair, because I did the review of the non-Section 702 stuff. The warrants that were being applied for from the Foreign Intelligence Surveillance Court, of all the bad people in the United States, foreign nationals, who are spying on us or plotting violence in the United States. And sometimes that would be for a specific device. And I'm never sure what's made it into the news and what hasn't, so I don't talk about what the specific warrants were about. But my eyes, I've said this on the show a few times, my eyes rolled back in my head on the first day in that job in 1984. And it was maybe the most interesting job I've ever held in many, many, many jobs, because I had no idea about the extent and breadth. Now, the Soviet Union was alive then, and we were dealing mostly with East Germans and Soviets and Bulgarians and the random Cuban. There were lots of Cubans, actually. And any other agent of the Soviet Union that was working in the United States, you ever saw the show The Americans? There were deep penetration agents.

0: when it hit the United States on their 250th birthday. And we're going blind because Democrats are crazy and have lost their minds. That's the answer. This is not a partisan issue. It is an issue of national security. They ought to pass it and pass it quickly. Those who objected to not having a director of national intelligence, you got Jay Clayton coming your way. He's qualified. Get on with it. Reauthorize 702. I'll be right back, America. Stephen Myers of the Discovery Institute is next.
1: 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Update.
2: President Trump has halted new strikes against Iran. In a Truth Social post today, he said his decision is based on the fact that discussions with Iran have been brought to the highest level of Iranian leadership and approved. He went on to say that final points have been in both concept and great detail approved by all parties involved. This comes after the U.S. and Iran have traded strikes throughout the week. Earlier today, Trump vowed to hit Iran very hard tonight while also threatening to take over Iran's oil infrastructure points. A lockdown has ended at the Pentagon after a reported hazardous materials incident. Pentagon spokesperson Sean Parnell said normal operations have resumed after testing confirmed no hazard existed. And the World Cup is underway. The global soccer tournament is taking place in North America for the first time since 1994. The opening game is in Mexico City with Mexico taking on South Africa. The USA team kicks off tomorrow against Paraguay in Los Angeles. I'm Chris Caraggio.
3: Here's a look at the roads across the metro area. That accident on northbound I-25 at University has cleared, but slowing remains. Also, there is an accident at Colorado and Evans and another at Colfax and Indiana. We're seeing slowing in both directions of I-25 if you're heading into downtown Denver, and volume starting to pick up in the usual places for your afternoon commute. With your traffic, I'm Vita Urbonis.
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5: Good looking late spring weather this Thursday for the Denver metro area. Temperatures near average, upper 70s. Still some cool north to northwest winds, though. Winds will be light to breezy tonight. Lows pleasant, right about 50 degrees. Heating up Friday. It'll be a warmer day, back to near 90. Dry conditions. It'll be a great evening for Rockies baseball at Coors Field. Likewise, Saturday. Sunday, though, a little cool. Some showers and thunderstorms. Saturday's high is going to be into the low to mid 80s. Sunday's highs, only low 70s. Weekend lows, low 50s. I'm meteorologist Mark Huer.
6: Current temperature,
7: 71 degrees.
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8: For the ages, as the Knicks rallied from 29 down, stunned the Spurs 107-106. Now went away from their first title since 1973. OG Anunoby tipped in a missed three from Jalen Brunson with just over a second left to complete the largest comeback in NBA Finals history. Anunoby finished with 33, talks about his game winner.
9: Feels cool. I mean, everyone's pretty excited. I'm excited too. I'm excited too. We're all excited. We're enjoying it right now, but we're just focused on the next game now.
8: Game 5 Saturday night in San Antonio. In baseball, White Sox clipped the Braves 2-1. Yankees crushed the Guardians to sweep the series. White Sox take over first in the AL Central. Bryce Eldridge with a walk-off grand slam to lift the Giants past the Nationals 11-10. Giants scored 10 runs over the final two innings for the incredible comeback. That's sports. I'm Ron Zamos.
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0: Welcome back, America. We keep our eyes on the Middle East, of course, what President Trump is saying on Truth Social, but I do want to cover other news that's out there. Dr. Stephen Meyer is president of the Discovery Institute. I had the great pleasure a few weeks ago at the Museum of the Bible in D.C. to sit down with Stephen and other guests, including my old friend Brian Bird, to talk about The Story of Everything, an amazing film blew away the

0: the audience, or about 400 people at the screening. Stephen, welcome back. How is the story of everything done? It was a Fathom event, so it just I have no idea how it rolled out.
1: Right. We were offered just an opening week, and we were extended because of the really good audience response all around the country, good box office numbers. We were extended into a second week, and then we were extended into a third week. And now this week, the film has come out on Amazon Prime for streaming home entertainment release. So we've been very pleased at the success of the film.
0: Oh, congratulations. I know why that is, because I've seen it. It breaks down the complicated into the simple. It explains it from the comfort of a living room. I think I told you that night on the set. I thought the choices made by your directorial team were amazing. What kind of response did you get from the average individual who walks out not knowing what they were going to go see?
1: Yeah, more important than the box office numbers were the audience response. I'm a scientist, a philosopher of science. I was unfamiliar with the film world, but there's a website called Rotten Tomatoes, which is, I guess, the go-to place to review things. And we've had a 92%, 93%, 94% rating. Popcorn rating, approval rating from people who have watched the film with over 500 qualified reviews. So it's just maintained a really strong rating and response from audience members. More importantly is just some of the reports we've gotten from people. Very often we're getting the report that after the film is over, that people are sitting quietly, reflectively, and then discussions break out all over the theater about the big issues. The question of, is there a purposive creator behind the universe? And what does that have to say about whether our lives have any purpose, ultimate purpose or meaning? Our local theater in the Seattle area where I went a couple nights and answered questions with audience members afterwards. And in both nights, people stayed out in the parking lot talking for hours afterwards. So it's a film that is it's very good storytelling. It's not a sermon on tape. It's not a lecture on tape. Very good storytelling, but it does raise these deeper questions that I think people have found to be personally engaging and enriching to consider.
0: Now, I want people to know it's a documentary, and that's why it's doubly interesting, because you can rely upon what is put up there. It is a history of science documentary. It's actually a history of the argument of design. It's a lot of philosophy, but it's mostly a scientific look back. In terms of what audience reaction over at Rotten Tomatoes, I can't believe you didn't know about Rotten Tomatoes. That's where I go to before I go to a movie, Stephen, because, you know, audiences are better critics than critics, but I'm a movie guy, you're not.
1: My children have told me I need some upgrades in my awareness of popular culture, so this is helping.
0: Yeah, you do. Rotten Tomatoes, that's a very good score. But in terms of they also tell you what the critics think over there. Did the critics go along, at least in terms of the beauty of it and the production values, or were they mad?
1: We've had 9 reviews from certified Rotten Tomatoes critics. 8 of them have been off the charts positive. One was from a very committed atheist who said the film was very well done, but he's not going to buy the argument yet. So, and I guess once we get a 10th one, then we get an official rating. With that averages those scores. So we're waiting for a 10th qualified or certified Rotten Tomatoes reviewer to weigh in.
0: Have you heard from any of the credentialed anti-designers, among them Richard Dawkins? I mean, there are lots of them, but Dawkins and I can never remember the guy who's out there all the time, but Dawkins is the number one.
1: Lawrence Krauss is the other, his American sidekick. You know, really not. I think that they've gone kind of silent on this one. It's interesting that the dynamics of this debate have shifted a lot. The scientific new atheists, as they were called, really were, they had their run of things from about 2007 to 2016. I think they've kind of overplayed their hand. There's a renewed interest in the God question in both the UK and the US. And I think that there's an awful lot of younger scientists that are coming into our larger network who are very excited about studying life and the universe from the standpoint that it was designed, rather than presupposing that it came about by an undirected, unguided natural process. Yeah, I see on the screen the pantheon of new atheistic greats. Yeah.
0: I'll be right back. Well, I won't be back with Stephen Meyer until next hour. He's going to come back for a second bit so that the second hour audience can hear as well about the story of everything. But it's available on Amazon Prime right now. And one of the elegant features of the film, less than 100 minutes. And that means it's watchable and it's beautiful. Don't miss the story of everything on Amazon Prime now. Stay tuned.
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9: The war with Iran, and we're going to be subject to finalization of documents. We should get done over the next few days. We'll probably have a signing maybe in Europe. And it's a great thing. Stock market's up 1,000 points. That means they like the deal. See, that means they like the market goes down. That means they don't like the deal. But it's been up. Oil's dropped. Oil will start coming down to, I think, even lower than it was before. We had, I said I was in Iowa. It was $1.80.
0: So welcome back, America. I'm Hugh Hewitt. President Trump announcing in front of Secretary Burgum and a gathering of fishermen in the Oval that the deal will be signed in a few days. The deal with Iran that emerged after the president announced this morning that we would be bombing Iran again tonight, maybe taking Cargill. And joining me to discuss that, Eliana Johnson. Eliana is editor-in-chief of the Washington Free Beacon. She is a regular participant in the commentary panel. And maybe she's not as befuddled as I am. I don't know how it could possibly have come together this fast. Eliana, what do you think about this?
10: Well, I'm with you, Hugh. This sounds a lot like what we've heard from the president for the past, you know, since the ceasefire on April 8th. We've been hearing almost every day that we'll have a deal in the next few days. And so I'm not convinced this is anything different. I think the most candid thing the president said was 2 days ago when he said that the Iranians are tapping us along and playing us for suckers, by which he would mean that they're tapping him along and playing him for a sucker. And I'm a little bit concerned that that's what's happening with these strikes being called off and a return to the negotiating table. I think the main mistake here is seesawing between negotiations and military activity. When you see that the Iranians, did not cease firing, and they are fighting and negotiating at the same time. And I think that's really what we should be doing if the president does want to be at the negotiating table.
0: So here's the best case take, and I've already laid it out, but the best case take is Hezbollah hit Israel over the weekend. Israel responded, and that ceasefire went by the board by striking at Hezbollah positions in Beirut. Iran responded by attacking Israel. They sent, I think, 14 ballistic missiles at Israel. None of them hit. Many of them fell apart and landed other places. Israel fired back after Prime Minister Netanyahu talked to President Trump, and Trump said, do what you have to do. And I'm pretty sure that Israel hit what they were aiming at, including a petrochemical and maybe a military base with Vahedi. Then the Iranians made a mistake, maybe because of the Mosaic defense, and they shot down an Apache helicopter, which for the president was a no-no. And we had two waves of attacks on Tuesday and Wednesday night. And this morning on Fox, he says another one's coming tonight. Is it possible that, one, Vahedi was killed, and, two, someone slightly less fanatical or even a lot less fanatical decided this is a lose-lose game, let's do a deal? That's the best case, isn't it?
10: That is the best case. A couple of things, Hugh. One, I've long thought, you know, our strategy at the beginning of this war was to degrade the Iranian leadership. It's clear that, you know, we don't know who exactly is in charge, but it is clear that the IRGC is calling the shots. And I think continuing to degrade the leadership in Iran until we get somebody at the negotiating table who will do the kind of a deal the president wants, and putting the literal fear of death in these people is the right way to go. And by the way, you notice that Israel, which hit back despite the president's warnings not to, his initial reluctance to have them do so, and his buying into the Iranians' framework of tying the Hezbollah and activity in Lebanon into these negotiations, Iran did not hit them again. I think the downing of the Apache helicopter was a wake-up call to the president that this is not actually a ceasefire. It's a ceasefire in name only, and that American lives very much remain at risk in this, you know, in this phony ceasefire. We're still very much at war.
0: We are, and whatever document comes out, Lindsey Graham's already posted, it's got to be presented to the Congress, and we've got to take a hard look at it. I think there are some minimum requirements, but what do you think is the minimum requirement? Or the president will get killed, I mean killed, politically, if he signs anything that looks, smells, or feels like the JCPOA. So that's the starting point. But what's it? We know what it can't be. It can't be the JCPOA, but what must it be?
10: Well, Hugh, I've heard you talking about the president set a bar at the outset of this conflict that it was about removing the nuclear material from Iran. I'm not exactly sure that needs to happen if we're committed to going in and bombing anytime we see activity. My concern about that is that a future president won't be committed to doing that. I think the minimum right now is the reopening of the strait, and I'd like to see us do that by force, if only to show the Iranians that we're able to do that and they cannot close it at a moment's notice, that we are capable of exerting our will and that they cannot close an international waterway. It is not a quiver in their, it's not a tool in their toolbox.
0: Yeah, Mark Dubowitz was here. He'd say, what does the agreement say about Pickaxe Mountain, which is the next online, the deeper tunnel than Fodor was, or their other Isfahan, all the other facility. Pickaxe Mountain is supposed to be so deep that not even our MOBs can get to it. Do you think we need anytime, anywhere inspections in Iran as part of a deal that is acceptable to Republicans?
10: I do, and I think that's what Lindsey Graham was getting at there. And of course, Hugh, the trouble with the inspections is that they rely on Iranian cooperation to a certain extent of leading us to where this uranium is buried, of allowing inspectors in. And so when the president says, we're just a few days, we're in the fine print, that's always where the trouble comes up with Iran. And I would refer your listeners to Amit Siegel's wonderful newsletter, where I learned this morning that Araghchi, the lead negotiator for Iran, is actually the author of a book called The Power of Negotiation, in which he writes essentially about the power of stringing along negotiations and exhausting the other partner in negotiations, that this is very much a tactic of Iran. And I hope the president is acutely aware of that.
0: I know Secretary Rubio is, so I'm hoping the president hears that. But I would like to see, before he signs anything, I sure hope he floats it. So many bad ideas can be strangled in their cradle if they're a bad idea.
10: Well,
0: but,
10: yeah.
0: Go ahead.
10: Oh, I was going to say, I think we're a long way from, getting a written agreement out and having pens on paper. I'm a skeptic that we're anywhere near that. And, I know the president, we heard him in the sound that you played at the top of this, saying markets are happy, prices are going to come down. He's very much thinking of this in political terms.
0: Not a good idea, though. Eliana, always good to see you. Follow her on X at Eliana
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0: Welcome back, America. President Trump's in the Oval. We'll catch in the hour number two part of his Q&A. Here's what he said before he began signing proclamations about the Iran deal. Cut number.
9: We've been taking out many ships that nobody knew. Even the fake news didn't know it. But over the last month, we've been taking our ships, big ships, quietly at night. You guys didn't know that. Pretty cool, right? As a captain, he knows about more about ships than I do, but it's pretty cool. They turned off the lights. We bombed their radar and everything so they couldn't see what was going on. And we took out some nights 25 ships, some nights 15. It's last 4 or 5 nights we did 25, 22, 21, 26, 18. And 14. Who else would remember those numbers? Nobody. And but a lot of ships, a lot of oil is out. That's why oil, even before this, the market couldn't understand why it was so free. There was more oil than they thought, which they're trying to.
0: And so I don't know what's going to happen, but the president is optimistic. Oil is down to $86 a barrel at this hour, and the markets are going wild because they would like a deal. But I am very skeptical. We'll catch part of the pressure when we come back. I am in the Relief Factor studio. 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I do it every day at this time. I carry in curcumin and resveratrol omega, 4 pills. If you're watching on the Salem News Channel, there they are, as they are every day at this hour. And down the hatch they go. And the reason it's that easy is that they're wonderfully designed. Icarian and curcumin, resveratrol, omega. They're wonderfully designed. They're easy to take. And they work. I did my 10K this morning, first thing, early. I got up very early this morning, about 5 a.m. So it was a 6 to 7:30 kind of trundle. But very early, and it was raining, and I don't usually like that. 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We'll have the president live in the Oval taking Q&A from reporters, probably about Iran. We'll find out. Stay tuned. 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
19: President Trump has called off planned U.S. strikes on Iran, saying on Truth Social that discussions with Tehran have reached the highest levels and received approval from all parties involved. He said the final details of an agreement were approved in both concept and execution. The move follows a week of U.S. and Iranian strikes and comes hours after Trump vowed to hit Iran very hard tonight and threatened its oil infrastructure. Stocks are soaring on Wall Street after President Trump's announcement on Iran. The Dow Jones has been up more than 800 points at times. The S&P 500 and NASDAQ are also sharply higher. The lockdown at the Pentagon has been lifted after a reported hazardous material situation. Pentagon spokesman Sean Parnell says normal operations have resumed after testing found no hazard. He says systems detected an air quality issue that prompted precautionary measures and standard protection protocols, with some areas being evacuated. President Trump is nominating Jay Clayton to become the next permanent director of national intelligence. Clayton is the U.S. attorney for the Southern District of New York and was the former chairman of the Securities and Exchange Commission. Families nationwide are facing another jump in summer child care costs. Monica Nelson reports.
20: New 2026 data shows full-time care now averages around $1,230 a month, or nearly $15,000 a year, according to the Federal National Database of Child Care Prices. Costs rose 4 to 6% this year, with the biggest driver being where families live, from $650 a month in Mississippi to $2,400 a month in Washington, D.C., the highest in the nation. Child Care Aware of America says state-by-state funding gaps continue to leave many families struggling to afford care during the summer months.
19: The World Cup is underway, marking its return to North America for the first time since 1994. Mexico is facing off against South Africa in Mexico City, while the U.S. opens tomorrow against Paraguay in Los Angeles. The tournament features 48 teams across 16 cities in the U.S., Mexico, and Canada. I'm Chris Caraggio.
21: And picking up in the usual places for your afternoon commute. There is an accident on northbound E-470 approaching Quincy. Another crash reported on eastbound I-70, the off-ramp to Holly. There is slowing in both directions of I-25 heading into downtown Denver. And more slowing on westbound I-70 between Monaco and Brighton Boulevard. With a look at traffic, I'm Vida Urbonis.
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24: Looking late spring weather this Thursday for the Denver metro area. Temperatures near average, upper 70s. Still some cool north to northwest winds, though. Winds will be light to breezy tonight. Lows pleasant, right about 50 degrees. Heating up Friday. It'll be a warmer day, back to near 90. Dry conditions. It'll be a great evening for Rockies baseball at Coors Field. Likewise, Saturday. Sunday, though, a little cool. Some showers and thunderstorms. Saturday's high is going to be into the low to mid 80s. Sunday's highs, only low 70s. Weekend lows, low 50s. I'm meteorologist Mark Huer.
25: Current temperature,
26: 73 degrees.
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0: Morning, glory, evening, grace, America. I'm Hugh Hewitt, live. President Trump is taking questions in the Oval Office. Let's join that press conference.
11: Wonderfully. But you know what? They've got a chance to build a country. Their country is largely demolished again. Their Navy is gone. Their Air Force is gone. Their anti-aircraft is gone. Everything's gone. Their leadership is gone many times over. Even many people from this leadership is gone. But we found them to be rational, and they're going to make a deal.
25: Mr. President.
11: And I'll tell you what, it's a great deal. You know why it's a great deal? Because they will never have a nuclear weapon.
25: Is there a specific amount of time that has to pass between this memorandum of understanding and
11: the
25: final deal being done?
11: Well, we hope it's going to go relatively quickly, but it's
25: Is there 60 or 90?
11: I mean, the straits are going to open immediately. It's upon signing. Maybe it'll be Saturday, Monday.
25: Where's their deadline, though, to get from this to a final deal?
11: We think it's going to go pretty quickly. I don't want to say a deadline, because if I say a deadline, you'll say, oh, he didn't meet the deadline. You know, this is like... It's not going to matter much, because it's going to get signed. And the strait is open. But the straits have been open for a number of months already, and you just didn't know about it. You know, you as reporters weren't able to get it. I just announced yesterday that we brought a lot of ships through, and nobody knew about it. I guess we did a pretty good job, Peter, right? But we brought many, many ships across, and millions, hundreds of millions of barrels of oil were brought across.
25: Mr.
11: And there wasn't a thing that anybody could have done about that. Yeah.
25: Is the Karg Island operation off the table, and are you ruling out?
11: Well, now it would be. If we signed this agreement, it would be. They weren't so thrilled when they heard that that's what I was put it down. And I just don't think I like it. Great. Look at Venezuela, how well that's worked out. We paid for that war many times over, and many, many times over. We have millions of barrels of oil from Venezuela going to Houston. And we're working great with the Venezuelan government. Couldn't be better. It's a really good relationship. Venezuela's been amazing. This is a larger situation. Actually, less oil. Venezuela has a lot of oil. But we think of it. We spent X dollars. We paid for it many, many times. When was the last time you heard that? Many times over we paid for it. Do you ever think you'd see that in this country? Right? We go to wars, we end up with just blasting the hell out of people and We come home, nothing happens. Venezuela was amazing, and this is amazing. Yeah.
25: Mr. President, are you considering using or drafting an executive order to extend FISA or to continue using Section
11: 702? Well, the Congress wants me to do it, and let's see what happens here.
25: Republican
11: right now.
25: Leadership wants me to do it.
11: Well,
25: they
11: put out a statement, sure. That's very important. It's very important for our military. Yeah.
25: Mr. President, on the Save America Act, you are now urging Republicans to add that to this third reconciliation bill.
11: Yeah.
25: What's your perspective on why election integrity matters so much for national security from your perspective?
11: Well, we need it for our elections. We need to have voter identification, which you don't have right now, on a national basis. We need it for, and the voter ID is very important. We need it for proof of citizenship. Do you believe it? The Democrats are fighting. They don't want you to prove your citizenship when you vote. You know why they want that? Because they cheat. And we also want it with mail-in voting, where you have people that are sent 7, 8 ballots, 2 ballots, 4 ballots, and a lot of them sign those ballots with mail-in voting. And we want to be very judicious. If you're in the military and you're far away, or if you're handicapped, or if you're sick, or if you're on vacation, that you have a – but you're not going to – millions and millions. Look at California. They send out millions of ballots, tens of millions. They have no idea what's going on. Those elections are so corrupt. So we have a mail-in ballot. Then we have no men, and we had two more. No men in women's sports. You're talking about saving America, right? No men in women's sports. Another one, very popular. I think it's 99-1. They say it's 80-20. I think it's 99-1. And we have no mutilization of your children for transgender purposes. So let's see, transgender mutilization of your children. Does that sound good with you guys, General Speaker?
0: We've moved off of the deal with Iran. I want to update you on a couple other things. Barak Ravid of Axios reporting that behind the scenes, negotiations continued late into Wednesday night, last night, in Tehran, as Qatari envoy Ali Al-Fawadi and Iranian Foreign Minister Abbas Araghchi work to bridge the remaining gaps. According to three sources briefed on the talks, the Qataris and the Iranians believed on Wednesday that they had reached an agreement upon a text that the U.S. would accept. Now, Amit Sehgal, moments ago, also posted that Iranians have agreed to this, that they have been counseled, and Iranian news agency says high chance that the agreement will be approved. Now, that's an Iranian news agency. You assume it's being run by the IRGC. I don't know. Nobody knows. The president's not saying we'll dip back into the presser right now. What's in the agreement, only that one is imminent. Let's go back into the press conference.
25: Today's another example of you bringing these everyday Americans into the White House and listening to them.
11: Yeah.
25: How important is it for you to listen to everyday Americans when it comes to policymaking?
0: That's a dumb question, really. I don't know who they let into the Oval Office. We're dealing with war and peace here. We're dealing with the lives of the Iranian people. We're dealing with nuclear weapons that Iran would use, and someone says, it's nice to have all these everyday Americans in here. How important is it to have everyday Americans in here? Really? Really? How about Pickack Mountain? How about what are the sanctions on Iran if they break the deal? How about when do we get the enriched uranium? How do we get the enriched uranium? Have they cut off support for Hezbollah? Who's signing the agreement? Who is their supreme leader? It's not, I mean, maybe it is the gay Ayatollah. We don't know. Khamenei 2.0. Maybe it is him. Maybe he has agreed. Maybe they are flat on their backs and they just can't keep it together and they're afraid of their own people. Did we get any relief for the Iranian people? I don't know. Let's go back to the Oval. See if we get a good question.
11: The United States of America, and she comes from a place without anything. Probably among the worst countries in the world. And she says, the Constitution of the United States protects me. She shouldn't be protected. She should be thrown out of the country. She's corrupt. And most of the people that came in are corrupt. And the whole voting system is corrupt in Minnesota.
0: He's talking about, he's talking about? That's a random description of one person. I guess Dwayne stepped
7: in. I don't know.
0: It's Ilhan Omar. It's got to be Ilhan Omar.
1: Right. Probably, yeah.
0: Are you going to cover this on the after show tonight, by the way?
1: Absolutely. I'm cutting this. This gaggle may go another 20 minutes. It may go another hour. We have no clue how long this is going to go. And I don't think they've exhausted the Iranian questions. I think they're going to keep coming back to it.
0: They're going to go back to the gaggle now, but the after show, you have to be a member of the universe to listen in to Dwayne at 7 p.m. Eastern, 4 p.m. Pacific. You can join the universe for 99 cents over at QHewitt.com. Let's go back to the Oval.
7: They said, oh, didn't he do a good job? He didn't do a good job. What the hell did he do? I won the election. He's an angry man who's very disloyal to John Thune. John Thune's a good man. He was a loyal worker for Mitch McConnell. He worked for Mitch McConnell. He worked very hard. He was very loyal to him. I disagreed with him a lot because Mitch McConnell gave so much money to Democrats. He gave them money. I had to go get the wall money from the military. I just took it out of the military because that guy wouldn't do anything. He gave it. No, Mitch McConnell's a bad guy. And I thought he was lousy at his job. Lousy at his job. But when they gave him, the only thing, they gave him a lot of credit for judges. But I'm the one that got the judges. You know why? I won the election. If I didn't win the election, he wouldn't have had any.
0: Let's stop here because I disagree with the president here. Mitch McConnell was the man who won the presidency with the president by declaring that after Justice Scalia's untimely death, there would be no hearings and no votes. Maybe on the day that Justice Scalia died or the day after, Leader McConnell stepped up and said there will be no hearings and no votes. And that made the Supreme Court the key issue that got Donald Trump over the finish line in 2016. I know they don't get along. They've never liked each other. That's okay. But he likes John Thune. That's even better. Let's go back to the presser.
7: She's just an impediment. But she's there. She probably will be a negative vote. You have a couple of other. I think Rand Paul's come a long way. Let's see what happens. I think Rand Paul likes Save America, so because Rand Paul's usually a negative vote.
0: Talking about the Save America Act. Okay. The next time I have the president on, we'll have to talk about this, because the Save America Act is not going to pass. We're not going to break the filibuster. The last time he was on, he asked me about the filibuster, and we agreed to disagree. I believe in the filibuster. He doesn't. The Senate's not going to abandon the filibuster. John Thune's not going to abandon the filibuster because more than half of the Republican conference does not want to abandon the filibuster. And the Democrats certainly don't want to abandon the filibuster. And the SAVE Act is a good piece of legislation that needs 66 votes, the way to 60 votes. The way to get it is to win Senate seats and devote time to that. Don't go anywhere, America. I'll be right back. If the president's still talking, we may talk to him, but I got to talk to Vic Mattis about what he thinks about the on deal. Stay tuned.
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15: Welcome back, America. I'm Hugh Hewitt, joined by Vic Mattis, who is the co-host of the Getting Hammered podcast, the weekend and cultural affairs editor at the Washington Free Beacon. Vic, I greatly enjoyed the new edition of Getting Hammered. Congratulations on your son's high school graduation. I can understand being a little bit sad.
16: Thank you very much, Hugh.
15: I want to assure you the sadness passes quickly. Once they get out of the house, then you're happy with the space. And I just want to assure your wife, Kate, who got a little misty eye, it will pass. You'll be very, very pleased in the end.
16: Yeah, what I'm excited about is more food for me. That's
15: yes.
16: What I look forward to. You know, it's, you know, the extra portions, which I thought, oh, we have a little bit of leftover, or I'll just finish it now. And that happened actually last night. We're getting more and more used to My son being out and about and traveling. He's visiting his in-laws right now. And it's kind of an ease into a transition situation. But, I mean, you're right. There's that, and there's less cleaning
15: the family
16: and
15: unit,
16: less laundry, too.
15: I thought your explanation of it's not nostalgia, it's not sad. The family unit that's gone everywhere and done everything is breaking up, at least not three quarters of the year. But once it gets together again back next summer or when he comes back from college, you'll begin to wonder, how long is he till he goes back? That's what's going to happen. So I want to ask you before we get to the peace deal, Giordano's, okay? I don't like any deep dish pizza ever since Uno closed. And now that I heard about your Uno experience, I don't want to go there. Where is Giordano's? Yeah. I want to know about Giordano's.
16: I like it. Giordano's is like in the middle of the Penn Quarter, Hugh, right here in downtown D.C. It's just a few blocks up from the Willard Hotel, as a matter of fact. So it's like 14th, I think,
15: and is
16: further
15: it,
16: up that street.
15: Is it a chain or is it a one-off?
16: No, the original is in Chicago, so that's an acceptable chain. And if you don't, you know, I don't know how you feel about deep dish in general. If you don't think about it as competition with actual pizza, but just as this delicious giant cake offering with cheese and tomatoes and things, it's quite lovely. One slice should really do it, but honestly, we could do two.
15: I'm an ambivalent deep dish person because in northeastern Ohio, with the Italian-American community so thick there, we have many fine choices of pizza, including white pizza. I've always thought deep dish to be a kind of American knockoff. Vic, do you believe this deal that the president is talking about? Good idea or bad idea? Could it possibly have come together over last night?
16: I would like to believe that there is some form of a deal in the offing. It would be amazing if any of this were true involving the other states in the region in a sort of expanded Abraham Accords as in return for opening up the strait. We don't know the details right now. I mean, you're hearing from other news sources that the Iranians are saying that they don't have any sense of a deal or they don't know what the president is talking about. My biggest fear, Hugh, is that this is becoming more and more a situation of the boy who cried wolf, that every time the economic situation becomes dire or just even a little bit uncomfortable for the president, he's going to say, we have some deal in the offing. And whenever that happens, you actually do see the price of oil go down and the stock market go up. But I think that you can only do that so many times. On the other hand, somebody told me that there's just as much a possibility that he says there's a deal going on and then, you know, tonight he takes care of all family business, as they say in The Godfather. I'd like to believe that, but I feel very frustrated right now that we've been in this sort of limbo situation for way too long. And as Mike Pompeo and others have said, there is only one way out of this, and that's to finish the job.
15: So I want to relay what Barik Ravid just posted 9 minutes ago. From Israeli Prime Minister Benjamin Netanyahu's office. President Trump spoke this evening with Prime Minister Netanyahu about the emerging memorandum of understanding with Iran for entry into negotiations. So it's not a final deal, it's for entry into negotiations. Although Israel is not a party to the memorandum of understanding, the Prime Minister expressed his appreciation for the President Trump's commitment to the final agreement at the conclusion of the negotiations will include the removal of the enriched material, the dismantling of the enrichment infrastructure, the limitation of missile production, and the cessation of Iran's support for its terrorist proxies in the region. So why read that as Netanyahu's trying to put on down the red lines he wants? But I'm not sure President Trump agreed to that. Do you think that's right?
16: No, again, I'm skeptical about that, and I know that, there's a temptation to just want to get a deal for the sake of a deal. You know, that sounds very familiar. This happened in a previous administration, and at the same time, Israel has to respond to the rockets being fired by Hezbollah, and Iran is using that as a sort of leverage, saying that, well, if you want a deal, you got to tell Israel to tamp it down and just sit there and take it. That's not going to happen either, Hugh. So, again, I'm doubtful about that. I think that's too good to be true in order to remove the highly enriched uranium, the dust, as the president refers to it. That involves troops on the ground. I can't imagine that the Iranians are going to allow that. Again, it's not a narco state like Venezuela. These people cannot be bought off. I think they really want to go down with that ship. This is a regime that welcomes martyrdom, particularly the martyrdom of other people, not themselves personally. So that is, in general, a very, very frustrating situation we're in.
15: All right. Reuters chief national security correspondent Phil Stewart reports the things the president has said in the last hour. The Strait of Hormuz will open as soon as we sign. The signing will occur maybe over this weekend. The signing will probably be in Europe, and Vice President Vance will probably be there. Again, those are a lot of probables, and it's a memorandum of understanding to negotiate. The Iranians, the president himself has said they've never lost a negotiation, they've never won a war. It is, best case scenario is what I told Eliana Johnson last hour, is that they were sufficiently busted up by the Israeli strikes over the weekend and our strikes on Tuesday and Wednesday night that they finally said no mas, no mas. That is possible.
16: Yeah, I mean, sure, that's definitely possible. But again, this regime, the people you're negotiating with here cannot be trusted. So even if they're going to say, you're right, you know, they've pounded us enough that we're willing to talk, I think, again, there is only one way out of this, at least decisively, and that is to completely topple them. But that's going to take a lot, as you know, Hugh, more than that. It needs more than a proportional response. It needs a highly disproportional response by the United States to show them that we mean business here. I mean, this memorandum of understanding, it strikes me as saying we're going to agree to a meeting to agree on something. You know, they're just getting to that point, and which point the Iranians can stretch this out. I really feel like they've been beaten down. The president's right. The military's been destroyed. But at the same time, they still have this ability to shut down the strait, and they know that the president's worried about all that in the economy in the midterm elections.
15: So count Vic Mattis as a skeptic. Is that what I'm hearing?
16: That's right, and I hope to be proven wrong. I mean, if tonight, you know, overnight in the next few days, this all turns out to be a surprise, and the president, you know, reexerts his, you know, resolve and goes after Iran again. I do not doubt he has the courage to attack Iran because he's already done that. But my concern is his ability to finish the job, and I'll be happy to say I was wrong next week.
15: All right, we'll see. Vic Mattis, thank you. Follow him on X at Victorino Mattis. Listen to him on the Getting Hammered podcast, which he co-hosts with Mary Catherine Hammond. Come right back after the break. Stephen Meyer's coming back. 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

0: Update.
1: Wall Street is closing with stocks sharply higher. It comes after President Trump announced he was canceling U.S. strikes against Iran that were set for tonight and said a peace deal may be agreed to soon. Oil prices have also reacted to the announcement, with West Texas Intermediate crude futures trading down 3% at around $86 a barrel. Brent crude futures also fell about 3% at the closing bell. The Dow Jones Industrial Average gained 929 points to 50,848. The S&P 500 climbed 127 points, and the NASDAQ rose 640 points. And the lockdown at the Pentagon has been lifted following a reported hazardous materials situation. Pentagon spokesman Sean Parnell said normal operations have resumed after testing confirmed no hazard existed. Parnell said the department executed standard protection protocols. Some areas of the Pentagon were evacuated due to the incident. I'm Chris Caraggio.
2: The main highways are starting to jam up for your afternoon commute. That stall on eastbound I-70 approaching I-225 has cleared, but we're still seeing slowing from Quebec. There is an accident on northbound E-470 approaching Quincy. They're slowing in both directions of I-25 heading into downtown Denver, and also more slowing on westbound I-70 between Monaco and Brighton Boulevard. I'm Vita Urbonis with traffic.
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5: Looking late spring weather this Thursday for the Denver metro area. Temperatures near average, upper 70s. Still some cool north to northwest winds, though. Winds will be light to breezy tonight. Lows pleasant, right about 50 degrees. Heating up Friday. It'll be a warmer day, back to near 90. Dry conditions. It'll be a great evening for Rockies baseball at Coors Field. Likewise, Saturday. Sunday, though, a little cool. Some showers and thunderstorms. Saturday's high is going to be into the low to mid 80s. Sunday's highs only low. Low 70s, weekend lows, low 50s. I'm meteorologist Mark Huer.
6: Current temperature,
7: 73 degrees.
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9: This report. With the Wall Street Business Report, I'm Rich Thomason. Inflation at the wholesale level, before it reaches consumers, surged last month. Producer prices rose 6.5% from a year ago. Higher energy costs played a big role in the increase. It was the largest yearly jump in more than 3.5 years. Wall Street opened higher this morning following another sell-off of artificial intelligence stocks that dragged U.S. markets sharply lower. Micron Technology rose 3% overnight following yesterday's loss of 4.7%. U.S. benchmark crude oil was down 82 cents to $89.21 per barrel. Brent crude fell 90 cents to $92.20 per barrel. A bevy of chip-related stocks, including Intel, Teradyne, Lam Research, and Applied Materials, all jumped about 4% in off-hours trading. For the Wall Street Business Report, I'm Rich Thomas.
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12: Welcome back, America. I'm Hugh Hewitt. If you are listening in hour one, Dr. Stephen Meyer, president of the Discovery Institute, way out in Seattle, and the prime mover behind the film, The Story of Everything, join me in the first hour to walk us through how well the film has done. Now out on Amazon Prime, and it is about the argument from design. It's a history of science film. It's a history of the argument of design. It's not a particular theology. It's only that there must be a creator of the universe, and there are, you can reason from the small to the larger, from the infinite to the beginning, the Big Bang, and you will get there. Where we left off in hour one, Stephen, was we were talking about the new atheist, the new scientific atheist. The name I couldn't get was Sam Harris. He's the only one I've debated. Yeah, I've debated Dawkins on this show. He's not very impressive in this, though I took his natural selection course decades ago in college. Sam Harris just doesn't know much. Have they given up?

0: the fight. I don't see them much anymore. Have they given up the fight?
1: I think they have become less relevant. Some of them have just aged out of the debate. Others have just moved on to other topics. There's a wonderful book in the UK called The Surprising Rediscovery of Belief in God, written by Justin Brierley. And he tells the story of the unraveling of the new atheist movement, partly because of infighting within the new atheist camp themselves. Some of them were hyper-woke. Some of them were really anti-woke. And without an agreed framework for making moral decisions that comes from something like theism, they really didn't have a way of adjudicating those discussions. And so there was a lot of infighting and confusion. But beyond that, they never really addressed the most powerful scientific arguments for intelligent design or indeed for God as the designer. And so a lot of their scientific arguments seem really thin now, as a lot of the material from this larger network of scientists who see evidence of design is coming out into peer-reviewed scientific literature and into prominent books, and now very publicly in the form of this film that we've been talking about.
0: So back to the film. The film is called The Story of Everything. I'm wondering, is there a Story of Everything Part 2 that will take the second step? We persuaded you there's a designer. Now, the designer usually signs their work. An artist normally puts their mark on it. How do we figure out what the designer wants us to know? Is there a part two coming?
1: Well, there are several sequels. There'll be a part two that addresses the Darwinian argument for the origin of new forms of life as a result of the process of natural selection acting on random variations. You mentioned that you'd taken Dawkins's course on that. It happens that leading evolutionary biologists are now calling for a new theory of evolution because they know that mutation natural selection mechanism has very limited creative power. It does a nice job of explaining changes in coloration of peppered moths or changes in the shape or size of finch beaks. It does nothing to explain the origin of birds or mammals or insects or animal forms in the first place. And so this is a very interesting thing that the public doesn't know about, that leading evolutionary biologists are themselves dissatisfied with the standard textbook theory. I attended a conference at the Royal Society 10 years ago where this was all acknowledged. And it's time to put this theory out of its misery. So we'll have a film coming out on that. But we're also interested in the deeper questions about, well, who is the designer? And to address that, you have to go beyond what's called natural theology and start to look at not the general revelation of nature, but what theologians call the special revelation that comes from Scripture. And we have a couple of films planned on the historicity of different crucial biblical accounts of God's actions in time, space, and history, one on the Exodus account in the Hebrew Bible and one on the trial of Jesus in the New Testament. So for audience who liked our first film, stay tuned. We'll be getting to those questions, specific questions of, you know, which God are we talking about and how can you make that decision rationally about which form of theism makes the most sense?
0: Well, apologetics has always interested me, but you always have to bring along people who aren't interested in one step at a time. The first step is the story of everything. Let's get it down. There is a Big Bang. There is a design to the cell. There is a magnificence to the architecture that cannot be random. And that's now available at Amazon Prime. But there's a sequence then to follow for people who have been, unfortunately, I didn't take Dawkins. I just read The Selfish Gene. It was taught by Stephen, I can't remember his last name, when I was a freshman in 1975. You got to bring people out of that pit step at a time, don't you? So are you feeling rejuvenated? Is the Discovery Institute rejuvenated as a result of this?
1: Yeah. Yeah, we've had a kind of a big run. I would say, you know, the last 10 years have just been a kind of like a flywheel, more and more momentum. We're attracting more and more young talent. There's a historian of science, Thomas Kuhn, who wrote a famous book, The Structure of Scientific Revolutions, back in the 60s. And he said, scientific revolutions happen one funeral at a time. As the old guard dies off, the younger people come. You don't persuade a lot of the oldsters. They just retire out of relevance, and you get a new idea that comes up with younger people. We're seeing that happen around the idea of intelligence.
0: Well, congratulations on that. Don't forget, Amazon Prime has got The Story of Everything from the Discovery Institute and Dr. Stephen Myers. Thank you, Dr. Myers. I'm Hugh Jones. Stay tuned.
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0: Joined now by Josh Krosh, our editor-in-chief of Jewish Insider. Josh, there's a best-case scenario, and there's a worst-case. Wait, I don't know what that is. There is a best-case and a worst-case scenario, Josh Krosh. Best case is the strike by Israel over the weekend and the strikes by the United States on Tuesday and Wednesday, including more than 40 tomahawks on Wednesday night, just jammed sense into the Iranians, and they said no mas, and they did the deal last night with the Qatari intermediator. The worst case is President Trump changed his mind, didn't want to do this because markets weren't happy about the threat that he issued this morning on Fox and Friends. What do you think happened?
1: Well, Hugh, having been watching the ups and downs and the roller coaster ride of the period of a ceasefire since April, it does feel like there's a little bit of kabuki theater to these negotiations. Now, this time may well be different because it seems like the president indicated in his remarks just now that the Ayatollah gave sign off to at least some of the ideas as part of the diplomacy. And I think the biggest takeaway from President Trump's comments is that as part of this deal, the Strait of Hormuz would open up immediately. But again, we're not seeing anything on the ground. Apparently, the Israelis were taken by surprise when Trump posted his Truth Social earlier today. They since have been in conversation, the Prime Minister of Israel, Benjamin Netanyahu, and Donald Trump. But there's been a lot of talk, Hugh, as you know, about we're almost on the finish line when it comes to diplomacy, and then it turns out we're a lot further than expected. So I heard a lot of caveats in the president's reflection of what this deal actually does, and I'll be very much looking at the Ronald Reagan mantra, trust but verify, when it comes to looking at what happens.
0: Now, oil is down to $86.34 a barrel at this moment. That can change over the course of an hour, of course. And markets love the announcement because they prefer talk to war, as should anyone. However, it's the Iranians. Now, it is possible that Vahidi is dead and maybe some regular fanatics took over as opposed to fanatical fanatics. But I'm not really hopeful about the 60 days to negotiate. I mean, we've got a record. We're not going to be, I hope we're not going to be John Kerry chasing after the old Zahir, what was his name, the former foreign minister of Iran.
1: Right.
0: Sharif.
1: Right, the former foreign minister. Yeah, Zarif. The thing that gives me pause is that this is one of the many times in the ceasefire period that Trump has basically said we're gonna strike Iran if they don't, you know, immediately come to the table. And, you know, again, he kind of backed away at the last minute. So Iran has been sort of reading the president's intentions. They've been calling his bluff, and it seems like they've been, at least until this moment, have been obstinate and not making any concessions. So if they do agree to open up the Strait of Hormuz right away without any without any gives, sure, that's great. I'll believe it when I see it. And it doesn't seem like we've made a lot of progress on the nuclear side of things based on what the president had to say. He said there were some conceptual conversations. So I think there's a long way. Yep.
0: We were taking the press conference live, and I got frustrated because there were some idiotic questions from the press in the room. The real question is, if during the 60 days of negotiation that the MOU kicks off and Prime Minister Netanyahu has said he's gotten assurances on what they're going to talk about, but if during those 60 days another Apache gets attacked and downed or they fire off missiles at Israel again, what happened? That's the question, isn't it? If they breach the deal to have a 60-day ceasefire, because we had a 40-day war, a two-month negotiation, a four-day battle, and now we have 2 months of negotiations. What happens if they screw with us again?
1: Well, we already saw a preview of that over the weekend where Iran attacked Israel. Israel responded, but the president wanted Israel to restrain itself. And Iran is making the bet. They seem to think that the domestic political pressures on President Trump are such that they're calling his bluff. They don't think he's actually going to engage in a, you know, really sustained military strike. So we did respond to, you know, tit for tat, proportionally, as CENTCOM had said, to the Iranian attacks against our bases. So this is it brings me memories of Obama. I hate to say this, Hugh, but it brings me memories of when, you know, the Obama administration were talking about proportional responses and not wanting to ratchet, you know, military action up in the Middle East. And Iran can sniff weakness. That's one thing that they're very good at. They know when, you know, the U.S. is not serious about bringing all it has to both the negotiating table and the military assets it has on the ground there.
0: So, last question, yeah, Josh. We hit him with 40 Tomahawks last night. 40 Tomahawks is not one Apache. 40 Tomahawks is not proportionate. 40 Tomahawks is that's 40 things destroyed. Let's go with the best case for a second. Maybe Khamenei doesn't want to die and Vahidi is dead. How's that as a best case?
1: Yeah, look, I think you laid out the best case scenario, which is that they don't want to test the White House, and they're not quite sure what Trump's intentions are, and they're going to at least deal with the Strait of Hormuz, even if they won't deal with the nuclear and ballistic missiles. Maybe that would be the best case scenario. And if that does transpire, if the Strait of Hormuz opens up and Iran doesn't ask for anything more other than the U.S. not striking Iran, then that would be a good day for the United States. But I I'll believe it when I see it, and we'll see what happens.
0: And we'll see what's in the memorandum. Right now, the world's better off than it was on February 27th, but backsliding is possible, and you can't trust the Iranians. Josh Kroshauer, thank you. Follow Josh at Josh Kroshauer on X. If you're in the house market, you should know that today the 10-year Treasury went up. So if you've been waiting around for the war to end, expecting the cost of your home to go down, you were wrong. The interest rates went up today. That's why you want to call andrewandtodd.com right now. 888-888-1172. 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
0: Welcome back, America. Coming up, Lee Zeldin is the administrator of the U.S. Environmental Protection Agency. It's my least favorite agency in the government. I've known three of the last Republican administrators of the agency. Been guests on the program, Lee Zeldin and Andrew Wheeler, and before that, Scott Pruitt. And I spent a lot of my life doing EPA work when I was a lawyer. I retired from that in 2016, doing media full-time since then. But I really grew to hate the EPA. I just loathe it. The U.S. Fish and Wildlife Service is tied. Slightly behind them is the Army Corps of Engineers, but they're actually, some of them are very professional and got stuff done. U.S. Fish and Wildlife Service, U.S. EPA, nightmare for property rights. Just an absolute nightmare. So stick around for Lee Zeldin coming up. As you wait for that, though, please go over and check out Best Talk Grill because Father's Day is coming up. That means Grandfather's Day as well. And if you've got a dad or a granddad or an uncle or a man in your life who's just been very good to you, you can treat them to the best. You can treat them to besthotgrill.com. You can also do it for a graduate because they got little hibachis that will fit in any small apartment's balcony. All they have to have is a little bit of space for some of the small hibachis. 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I did my 10K this morning, and that's why I'm sure I'm sneezing, because I'm out in the middle of all the pollen. 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And don't go anywhere, because Lee Zeldin knows his stuff. Administrator Lee Zeldin really knows his stuff. So stick around. We'll talk about the EPA coming up right here on hour number 3 of the Hugh Hewitt Show.
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4: President Trump is indicating a peace deal with Iran could be imminent after he canceled planned military strikes set for tonight. He spoke from the Oval Office today.
5: With the Strait will officially open as soon as we sign, which could be soon, very soon, maybe over the weekend in Europe.
4: And Wall Street is closing with stocks sharply higher following the president's announcement on Iran. At the closing bell, the Dow Jones Industrial Average gained 929 points to 50,848. The S&P 500 climbed 127 points to 7,394. And the Nasdaq rose 640 points to 25,809. The all clear has been given at the Pentagon after a false biohazard alarm triggered a lockdown earlier today. Pentagon spokesman Sean Parnell said normal operations have resumed after testing confirmed no hazard existed. He said the department executed standard protection protocols as a result. The U.S. is ramping up security during the FIFA World Cup, which got underway today, with the U.S. hosting 78 matches across 11 cities. FBI Director Kash Patel says he's making terrorist attack prevention the agency's top priority. The Trump administration said preparations include event and intelligence operations center staffing, as well as background checks and intelligence reports. Waymo is launching a new subscription tier called Waymo Premier as it pursues an aggressive expansion plan. Wendy Swanson has the story.
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4: And tonight's Game 5 of the Stanley Cup Final. The Carolina Hurricanes are hosting the Vegas Golden Knights. The series is tied up 2-2. I'm Chris Caraggio.
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8: Roads are getting busy for your Friday afternoon commute. There is a stall off to the right shoulder on southbound I-25 after Broadway. Also, stop-and-go traffic on northbound I-25 from Downing to Spear, and on southbound I-25 from I-70 to Spear. More slowing in the usual places of I-70, I-225, and C-470. With a look at traffic, I'm Vita Urbonis.
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11: Good looking late spring weather this Thursday for the Denver metro area. Temperatures near average, upper 70s. Still some cool north to northwest winds, though. Winds will be light to breezy tonight. Lows pleasant, right about 50 degrees. Heating up Friday. It'll be a warmer day, back to near 90. Dry conditions. It'll be a great evening for Rockies baseball at Coors Field. Likewise, Saturday. Sunday, though, a little cool. Some showers and thunderstorms. Saturday's high is going to be into the low to mid 80s. Sunday's highs only low 70s, weekend lows, low 50s. I'm meteorologist Mark Huer.
12: Current temperature
13: 75 degrees.
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20: Morning, glory, and grace, America. I'm Hugh Hewitt. As promised, Administrator Lee Zeldin joins us. He now is administering the Environmental Protection Agency, my least favorite agency in the federal government, but Lee Zeldin's doing a fabulous job running it. Mr. Administrator, welcome. Do you have any guesses why it's my least favorite agency? Started by Richard Nixon, for whom I worked, and I built the library that honors the EPA, but do you have any idea why I hate it?
21: I'm confident it's based on decisions of the past,
20: yes.
21: But not during this current administration where we have been instituting a zero-tolerance policy for any waste and abuse. We did an agency-wide reorganization, and we are showing that you can protect the environment and grow the economy. You can rack up the pro-environmental wins all across America while also applying common sense, following statutory obligations, limiting power to what is specifically outlined in statute. And that's why we've had a deregulatory agenda that we've pursued. That's more deregulation in 1 year than entire federal governments have done in the past across all agencies of the federal government combined across entire presidencies, protecting the environment and growing the economy.
20: I want to get into the weeds of that, because getting the EPA out of the lives of many Americans, whether they know it or not, will be a great thing. But I want to start with my beef. I left the Reagan administration in 89. I went out to California. I started to practice land use law, and I would make my journeys up to Region 9 in San Francisco and beg them to please approve the 404 permit that had been approved already by the Army Corps of Engineers, but it had been elevated. Have you changed the rules on elevation, which is this mysterious process where an EPA bureaucrat decides, we want to take a look at that 404 permit, and screws up the thing that you've been working on for years, and the EPA never gives up? Have you changed that?
21: Yeah, absolutely. EPA has the power to slow things down, and EPA has the power to speed things up. And you're referencing a section of the Clean Water Act,
20: yep.
21: Both with Clean Water Act, Clean Air Act, and more. There are these statutory obligations that the agency has where we want to make sure that we are doing our job, we are doing our due diligence, but we are also operating with Trump speed, and we're trying to allow maximum investment into our community and our country to unleash energy dominance, to be able to build new manufacturing, new facilities, to help the auto industry, and so much more. So, a lot is going faster. Listen, something gets elevated when it needs to get elevated to really break through red tape. We don't elevate to slow things down. We would only elevate to speed things up. We delegate when things can be handled correctly, but we want to make sure that we don't delegate certain decisions that, I as EPA administrator or someone who's running a program office can make sure that this agenda is being administered, that it's being administered correctly, that the president's priorities are getting done and our statutory obligations are being fulfilled. We inherited massive backlogs. Pesticide review backlog was over 14,600. Hundreds of state implementation plans backlogged. 175 of the small refinery exemption requests going back several years. A blown renewable volume obligation deadline and so much more. By focusing our priorities on our core statutory obligations, we are making sure that we have either eliminated or greatly reduced each of those backlogs that we inherited. This is all part of our effort to make our agency more transparent and operate in a way that the American public can be proud of.
20: Well, I'm glad you brought up SIPs, state implementation plans. I want to get there as well. My one suggestion, I only make one suggestion to a cabinet member, is before anyone's allowed to elevate a 404 permit, they need your permission or the Office of the Administrator's permission, because it used to be run by bureaucrats to delay. Now, of course, EPA got the worst that it could get during the Obama years, but the Clinton years were pretty bad, too, because it can stop growth everywhere in America. So I just want to commend you. You've really turned it around. And I'm a retired lawyer now. I don't do that anymore, and I haven't done it for 10 years. But the EPA was a monster regulator. For example, Pete Wilson put me on the Air Quality Management District, and EPA would always threaten our SIP, which we got from CARB. It was just like this gigantic regulatory octopus. How long did it take you to master that?
21: Yeah, I mean, we started tackling this instantly. One of the things that helped was we created, as part of our reorganization, an Office of State Air Partnership, and an office that is focused on advancing cooperative federalism to be able to get through this SIP backlog. Now, the message is clear to these states. Don't try to use the power of EPA to help you to shut down baseload power in your state. We had to disapprove a part of a SIP for the state of Colorado because they wanted us to help them involuntarily shut down some coal plants. We're not going to play along with that. We had a state implementation plan for California that we had to partially disapprove because of how they wanted to regulate out-of-state and out-of-country heavy-duty trucks. But what is happening almost everywhere with these state implementation plans is that we work together and we're able to get to yes. One of the other things that I don't want to see happen is for us to be in a position where we can't reach an agreement on a state implementation plan so that we then have to have some federal implementation plan that's a one-size-fits-all solution coming out of some agency in Washington, D.C. We believe that state and local governments know their land, air, and water better than agency officials in D.C. But again, don't try to abuse that power by trying to get our agency to help you shut down baseload power in your state. We need more of that, not less.
20: Yeah, I worked all across the West. I never met a state agency that cared less about their air, water, or their wildlife than the people that they were representing, and they were always better conservers of their natural resources than the federal government. It just never made sense to me that the U.S. Fish and Wildlife Service got to regulate huge swaths. And I know you and Doug Burgum must get together. Are you on the Energy Dominance Council, Administrator Zeldin?
21: Sure. Yeah. No, I serve very closely with Doug Burgum or Chris Wright and others. We meet directly with the president. The National Energy Dominance Council will go into a meeting with an agenda where this president is instantly into the weeds. Like if you have an agenda item for an NEDC meeting where the topic is pipelines, the president then will be asking, okay, what's the status of new LNG pipeline in Alaska to run along the Trans-Alaska pipeline, Constitution pipeline to deliver natural gas from Pennsylvania through New York into New England, NESE pipeline to deliver natural gas from Pennsylvania to downstate New York, Enbridge has a project through Great Lakes and Wisconsin. Transwestern has a $5-plus billion pipeline expansion across the Permian Basin of southwest U.S. from through New Mexico and into Arizona. So the president, while we'll go into a meeting and we'll have these top-line topics, the president is instantly in the weeds on them, and the pipelines are just one of many great examples to show that. But, yeah, we work really closely with Doug Burgum and the others.
20: So I haven't talked to the secretary about the U.S. Fish and Wildlife Service. That's my second most hated agency. Number three is the Army Corps of Engineers. But hopefully you're working well with them. Let's turn to the Energy Dominance Council, and you mentioned on my list. New York State hates pipelines. I'm up in New England right now. These people pay ridiculous amounts for natural gas and electricity in the winter because New York won't approve pipelines. Are you doing something about that?
21: Yeah, absolutely. I was actually just in Binghamton a couple days ago. I had a press conference highlighting the need for New York to get behind Constitution Pipeline to allow this to get built to deliver natural gas through New York and into New England. There are millions of New Englanders who need it. And New England, as you well know, is relying on not just out of state sources, but out of country sources. They're seeing the highest energy increases that you'll find just about anywhere in America. And it just doesn't have to be this way. To be able to deliver natural gas from Pennsylvania to New England would be great. I will say, though, that what makes even more sense would be for New England, New York to reverse its ban on the extraction of natural gas from New York. The fact that New York would be banning that statewide doesn't make any sense. They ban the gas hookups on new construction inside of the state. They're, as you're pointing out, not approving pipelines like Constitution where they should. They've set climate dates that they know that they will not hit. But in the rush to try to hit those dates, they'll cause extreme economic pain to their own New Yorkers who can least afford it. And New England, unfortunately, because of the Constitution pipeline aspect of it, they are suffering as a result of that neighboring state not allowing this pipeline to be built. It's an important priority of the president's. It's an important priority of the National Energy Dominance Council. Unfortunately, New York has been standing in the way, and they're wrong to do that.
20: Oh, they're so wrong to do it. Don't go anywhere, America. Administrator Lee Zeldin will be right back with me. I'll get his take on the Knicks, and then we'll talk about what might be happening tonight as we speak over the skies of Iran and how the energy turbulence that was expected did not actually arrive in the degree that people expected, largely because of the Energy Dominance Council, upon which he sits along with Doug Burgum, Chris Wright over at Energy and Interior and Reverse there. So don't go anywhere. Stay tuned. I'll be right back on the Hugh Hewitt Show.
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8: Welcome back, America. I'm Hugh Hewitt, talking with U.S. Environmental Protection Agency Administrator Lee Zeldin, member of the President's Cabinet, member of the U.S. Energy Dominance Council. Administrator Zeldin, President Trump said he was going to be striking Iran tonight, this morning on Fox and Friends. About 1 o'clock today, he called it off, and we don't know if it's called off for good, but either way, it creates uncertainty in the energy markets. Do you want to let the audience know what EPA has to do with calming the energy markets and what the Energy Dominance Council is doing? I mean, oil's still under $100 a barrel, which is pretty remarkable given that we're bombing Wednesday and Tuesday.
9: Sure. From one standpoint, there is the regulations on the oil and gas industry. Some of these regulations that were put into place during the Biden administration the regulator wasn't meeting with the regulated community and then drafted these rules. Quad OBC is an example of one of the regulations on the oil and gas industry with flaring, with wells, producers. It's an important topic for them, and there was just so many different consequences negatively on our energy economy. So we have been going through the process. We've already finalized rules. We're doing more to be able to fix that mistake. I've signed off on summer waivers as it relates to the sale of E10 and E15. There are decisions that are within EPA's equities specifically, but then there's also the work of the National Energy Dominance Council. And I think one of the biggest untold stories of the midterm and long-term benefits for the U.S. of what's happening in the Middle East is that you have so many countries that are now looking to the United States for diversifying their supply chain in a way that they hadn't in the past. We were in Tokyo in March, right after the conflict first started. We met with 17 Indo-Pacific nations. Their energy ministers and others were there. And countries like, for example, Japan, they were talking about how it takes them 28 days to get their supplies from the Middle East, and they haven't had freedom of navigation where they've been for many decades, also getting energy supplies from Alaska, where it takes just a few days, and they've always had total freedom of navigation. They're looking more to the U.S. They're looking, and other countries are looking more to the U.S. on how can they tap into our supplies. Now, we need to increase our infrastructure inside of the U.S., including our ports on the West Coast, to be able to get these supplies exported. Unleashing energy dominance is big, not just for Americans, but also for our economy and our national security to be able to export to other countries that are relying on it. On top of it, short term, the president's move with the strategic petroleum reserve, other countries doing their part with releasing supplies, the work to be able to get ships through the Strait of Hormuz. There have been a lot of actions that other agencies have been taking, working with President Trump to help with the short-term impacts. But long-term, and again, midterm as well, we're seeing more of a demand for American supplies that can be a benefit, not just for years to come, but for decades and generations to come. It's a whole new way of other countries to be able to provide for their own needs, to be able to tap into our supplies. I would say, by the way, better for our environment as well, because here in the United States, we tap into these supplies so much better for the environment than so many other countries do elsewhere around the world.
8: So, Lee Zeldin, in the first term of President Trump, Scott Pruitt, Andy Wheeler, they'd come on the program. They had to do rollback. The Obama years were a nightmare at EPA. They grew regulations like vines in a forest, and they were cutting them back. In the intervening time, the Trump Supreme Court appointees added with Justices Roberts and Thomas and Alito came up with the major questions doctrine, and then they came up with the end of judicial deference to administrative agency. Has rollback been easier this time around for you than it was for, say, Andy and Scott when they were in your job?
9: Absolutely. There is a single best meaning of federal statute, and we are going to simply follow that single best meaning of federal statute. That's Loperbright. And we use that, for example, in repealing the 2009 endangerment finding and all the greenhouse gas emission standards on light, medium, and heavy-duty vehicles that followed, and the start-stop off-cycle credit, all the off-cycle credits, including that climate participation trophy for manufacturers to make cars die at stoplights and red lights, stop signs and red lights. So, you know, that was just simply reading Section 202 of the Clean Air Act, which does not give EPA authority to regulate greenhouse gas emissions to fight global climate change. We're just following the best available reading of the law. And as it relates to the major questions doctrine, I'm glad you pointed that out. We saw it with West Virginia versus EPA and other court cases. No longer can a member of Congress down the street, where they're lacking the votes, the political will, the political courage to change statute, can you just call the head of an agency, your friend down the street, and say, hey, why don't you just do it anyway? No longer am I able to, you know, read federal statute and say, well, the statute doesn't say I can't, so I guess therefore, I can. If the EPA is going to impose trillions of dollars of regulation, You need to have a debate and a vote, a change of statute authorization from Congress. And for too long, you had agency heads like the administrator of EPA imposing these massive costs on the American public, on the American economy, without there being that debate and that vote in Congress. So these are consequential decisions, landmark decisions of the Supreme Court in recent years. We are following them simply. And by the way, it doesn't just tie the hands of me as the EPA administrator, but it also ties the hands of whoever follows me. I'm not limiting my power to less than my statutory obligations. I'm limiting my power where I can't do more than what federal statute requires of me. And that's going to be the same requirement on whoever follows me in the seat after me.
8: All right, let's talk about California then, and in two specific ways. California Air Resources Board attempts to bully the country into ridiculous and crazy regulatory overreach. Is there any way that you can bring them to heel? Because CARB is really driving a lot of the environmental nightmare in the country.
9: Yeah, no, absolutely, and I'm glad you asked. Last year, we sent three Biden EPA waivers that were previously sent to California that California used for their electric vehicle mandate and more that a whole bunch of other states then signed on to. That Biden EPA waiver was sent to Congress for Congress to review under the Congressional Review Act. So we sent three of those waivers over. Congress then rejected those waivers pursuant to the Congressional Review Act. President Trump signed it, effectively eliminating the electric vehicle mandate that California had. I mentioned earlier here in this interview where we rejected a part of the state implementation plan proposal for California where they wanted permission to be able to regulate heavy-duty trucks from out of state and even out of country. These and more are actions that have been taken that will be taken in other ways going forward for us to be able to strike that balance of making sure that we don't have one state holding hostage all of national policy, that we are, you know, then neutering the entire power of the federal government across all branches by giving a monopoly of power to CARB. We do not believe in that, and we have taken a number of actions, and we'll do more.
8: I have one more segment with the administrator. Don't go anywhere. We're going to talk about rebuilding L.A. because someone's got to do it, and it's not going to be done by Karen Bass or the socialist who wants to replace her. Hard to believe there's someone even more to the left than Karen Bass. Stay tuned.
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0: reversing regulations on the fishing industry to increase U.S. competitiveness with other countries. Some of those include expanding access to key fishing grounds in the Atlantic and Pacific. Trump was surrounded by fishing industry workers today when he signed his executive order in the Oval Office. I'm Chris Karangi.
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2: Highway is getting heavier. There's one crash to watch for on I-25, southbound I-25 down at Evans. Center lane blocked, right lane and the off-ramp to Evans affected. Southbound I-25 jammed back to the Emerson Bridge. That's 10-15 minute delay for you through there. I-70 getting busier, 270, 225. And restrictions this week with bridge repair. C-470 at Santa Fe. With traffic, I'm Susan Thielen.
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3: Looking late spring weather this Thursday for the Denver metro area. Temperatures near average, upper 70s. Still some cool north to northwest winds, though. Winds will be light to breezy tonight. Lows pleasant, right about 50 degrees. Heating up Friday. It'll be a warmer day, back to near 90. Dry conditions. It'll be a great evening for Rockies baseball at Coors Field. Likewise, Saturday. Sunday, though, a little cool. Some showers and thunderstorms. Saturday's high is going to be into the low to mid 80s. Sunday's highs only low 70s. Weekend lows. Low 50s. I'm meteorologist Mark Huer.
4: Current temperature
5: 75 degrees.
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7: With the Wall Street Business Report, I'm Bob Agnew. Starting tomorrow, the public can buy stock in Elon Musk's rocket company, SpaceX, via an initial public offering.
8: In an IPO, banks and other financial institutions act as intermediaries. They buy the stock being issued by the company and then sell it to the public. Before that happens, they gauge investor interest to determine a final offering price.
7: Damian Troisi reports this promises to be the biggest IPO ever on Wall Street. Producer prices here in the U.S. climbed last month at the fastest rate since 2022, fueled by a surge in energy costs after the start of the Iran war.
9: The Labor Department says the producer price index jumped 6.5% from a year ago. The price of gas up by 23% from April to May.
7: That is Laura Winters reporting a booming session on Wall Street at the closing bell. The Dow was up 929 points. The Nasdaq gained 640. For the Wall Street Business Report, I'm Bob Agnew.
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12: Welcome back, America. I'm Hugh Hewitt. Lee Zeldin was a great congressman. He was a great soldier. He's probably a Knicks fan, so I don't want to bring up basketball right now because they're all a little overly zealous. Are you a Knicks fan, Administrator Zeldin?
13: Oh, lifelong, and I'm loving every minute of this finals run. You know, the president called me last night at midnight talking Knicks basketball, and that game that we watched last night was the largest comeback ever. In the NBA Finals, it was the largest comeback for the New York Knicks of any game that they've ever played, down 29. And it's just such an awesome team. They have all the right pieces. We're feeling good that for the first time in 53 years, we're going to be hoisting that Larry O'Brien trophy. So we're excited.
12: I'm from outside of Cleveland. So the refereeing in the Cavaliers game where they were 22 points ahead, I know the Spurs fan pain. Let me just say that. I have a feeling maybe the NBA wants the Knicks to finally win something, but we'll leave it there, Administrator Zeldin. Let's go out to California. It burned down because of malfeasance on the part of an individual and just complete incredible incompetence on the part of the city of Los Angeles, the county of Los Angeles, the state. I applaud your cleanup. I did not think you'd be able to get that stuff removed in the record fashion that you did. Is there any way you can help them rebuild it?
13: 100%. And at the one-year mark, President Trump, very happy with all of the federal response efforts said, you know, I wonder if we could do even more to help.

0: break through the non-federal log jams that still exist. He asked me to lead this effort. We were able to help get thousands of additional permits then over the finish line. We in a way, it was kind of like constituent services from back in my days as a legislator. We were calling individuals who lost their homes and figuring out what kind of help they needed to be able to punch their permits over the finish line. We also were getting feedback about how, while some insurance companies were doing a really good job in paying out their claims, other insurance companies weren't. They were dragging their customers through the mud, requiring documentation to be provided even though it was lost in the fire, and at the end of the day, providing it, offering up an underpayment anyway. So we have been engaging with the insurance companies, and we have gotten insurance companies to change their policies to help there, and there's more to be done. Same on the banking front. We heard from locals where they have a mortgage to pay, but they also now have to pay rent because they're not back in their home where they're still paying on the mortgage. So we engage directly with the banks to get the banks to extend mortgage forbearance. We are, quite frankly, working as close as we possibly can with anyone. I don't care if you're, you know, state government, local government, private sector, the builders, the insurance, the banking, the victims, the local communities. We're here to help however we possibly can, and we're happy to do it. This is the most apocalyptic sight I've ever seen inside the United States. I was there right after the fires hit, and it is very personal to us. We want to help Los Angeles rebuild. We're proud to do it. And I'll say, as far as preventing any type of an instance like this again in the future, it's very important for California to do better as it relates to fire prevention and forest management. There is a state park right next to the Palisades where there should have been brush clearance. You create a buffer to give more time for fire departments to stage, more time for homeowners to be able to flee, but unfortunately that wasn't done. There's a need for more of the water infrastructure. They rely on gravity to get water to go downhill, but when you need to rely on pressure pumps to get water to go uphill, then when everyone turns on their sinks, their sprinklers, their faucets, and even the fire hydrants, and the pressure goes down and you can't get the water uphill, then you're unable to fight the fire. There needs to be more redundancy. So water flow is important as well. So while we're going to do everything in our power, there is so much that that other levels of government can do to help. And we want to assist as much as we can. This is about the people of America, everyone. We want to fight for them. And regardless of whether or not it fits into traditional EPA equities, the president wants us to assist, and we're happy to do it.
1: You know, Administrator Zeldin, we got 1 minute left. Have you ever looked into desalinization and how EPA could expedite that? I mean, the California Coastal Commission would kill it in a moment, but they're left-wing socialists. But we could use desal on the Gulf. We could use it on the East Coast. Does anyone ever talk to you about, hey, EPA, let's get in the desalinization business? That's got to be good for the environment.
0: Yeah, absolutely. As a matter of fact, today there's a meeting with leaders in a whole bunch of different agencies where they're going to be talking about a number of different water topics. And one of the topics that the head of the Office of Water for EPA is planning on bringing up is the topic of desal. It's an important priority.
1: Come back and tell us, update us on that. I think you may be the only hope that most Californians have of ever getting anything rebuilt out there. It's a nightmare. Lee Zeldin, good to talk to you, even though Nick supremacist though you might be. Come back and keep us posted on all the good stuff you're up to. Stay tuned, America. I'll be right back on the Hugh Hewitt Show.
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4: Update.
5: Scientists are looking at whether some GLP-1 positive mood effects may start in the gut.
6: Researchers in the science journal Cell Host and Microbe tested liraglutide, sold as Victoza and Saxenda. They found it appeared to boost a gut bacterium that helps create anti-stress chemicals. The study points to a gut-brain connection, possibly explaining why some GLP-1 users report better moods. Researchers still have to test whether that same link shows up in people. I'm Tammy Trujillo.
5: The Cleveland Clinic is highlighting the importance of sleep and why getting enough of it is key for brain health. Sleep specialist Nancy Fulvary says poor sleep can leave you feeling irritable and make it harder to think clearly or focus on daily tasks. However, she says if this becomes a habit, it could lead to more serious health issues like Alzheimer's disease. Fulvary says to help get good sleep, avoid the phone before bed and wake up at the same time each morning. Fulvary says an underlying sleep disorder could be contributing to sleep issues. Health update, I'm Scott Pringle.
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1: Welcome back, America. I'm Hugh Hewitt. As I played for you on and off today, President this morning on Fox and Friends. In fact, let's play a little bit of what he said this morning. Cut number one.
11: Will there be more bombing tonight?
12: Yeah, there will be more bombing tonight. It'll be a bigger, more powerful. Don't forget,
1: he said this morning, bigger, more powerful. And maybe that's still going to happen, but later today he put out, I want to repeat it again, based on the fact that discussions with the Islamic Republic of Iran have been brought to the highest level of the Iranian leadership and approved, I have, as President of the United States, canceled the scheduled strikes and bombings against Iran this evening. Discussions and final points have been in both concept and great deal, approved by all the parties involved, including the United States, Israel, Saudi Arabia, United Arab Emirates, Qatar, Turkey, Pakistan, Bahrain, Jordan, Kuwait, Egypt, and others. The naval blockade will remain in full force and effect until this transaction is finalized. Time and place of the sighting to be announced shortly. Now, if you're an Iranian, would you go out tonight? I don't know. I don't know that I would. Because President also said this in the Fox and Friends interview last night, cut number five.
12: It's one of those things. They have no defense. They can't do anything about it. The only thing they have is fake news. You know, they have the New York Times writes stories like they're doing great, and they're not. They've been wiped out. CNN and that MS Now or whatever they call it nowadays, NBC had to get rid of it because it was bad for their reputation. But publicity that they have is incredible. It's almost like they're doing well, and they're getting decimated, just decimated, and they're dying.
1: They followed that up with this, cut number four, which is why I'm a little bit skeptical about the truth that nothing's going to happen tonight. Cut number four.
12: Oh, I'm talking to him. Yeah. I'd like to get a deal now, less than 3 or 4 weeks to go, because, you know, once you do this, you could just go a step further. But I don't know that America has the appetite to do what I would really much prefer doing. You remember in Iraq, I said, don't go in. But they went in. They made a big mistake. It should have never left. You know, that war lasted 10 years, mm-hmm. killed tens of thousands of people, millions of people on both sides, millions of people. Nobody ever reported that. We've lost 13 soldiers in two wars. In Venezuela, we lost none, took over the country. And in Iran, we lost 13. In Vietnam, we lost hundreds of thousands, 19 years. Nobody says that. They say, you've been there for 3 months. 3 months, you know, they're going crazy because I've been there for 3 months. I've decimated the country.
4: Are you thinking next? No,
12: they blame me, Brian. They said, you said you'd be out of there faster. Well, it's a much bigger situation now because we've done a better job than anybody anticipated you could do in such. Look, we were in Vietnam 19 years,
4: but
12: we didn't do the job because we didn't have the right leadership, to be honest. That would have been, if it were me, I would have had that war done in 3 months, four months.
1: Though he said, I'm less interested in a deal now than I was 3 or 4 weeks ago. But on Truth Social, a couple hours ago, he says, we're going to have a deal, and everybody signed off on it. And he talked to the highest levels of Iran. Now, here's the problem I've got. Iran has the Mosaic defense. The Mosaic defense drives down the level of control over any killer weapon to local authority. And I don't know how many different local authorities, they got scores of them. And that individual commander of the IRGC can fire off a man pad or a local shoulder fire weapon of a different sort and take down an Apache helicopter, as happened earlier this week, and start a cycle of combat. So the president has obviously gotten the attention, as did Israel. Israel hit them first. We hit them on Tuesday and Wednesday night. Israel hit them over the weekend, then we hit them on Tuesday and Wednesday night. And all of a sudden, we've got a deal. Okay, that makes sense to me in some respects. In some respects, I'm willing to say that's great news. But I want to see what's in the deal. I want to make sure that the president did not, I don't think he would, give them sanctions relief at all in any way, unless and until freedom for the Iranian people arrives and we've got every ounce of enriched uranium and we've got inspection of Pickak Mountain and we've got the stopping of the subsidy for Hezbollah. Did, in fact, the round of bombing by the Israelis or the two rounds of bombing by the United States finally rattled their teeth enough that the fanatics atop the IRGC said, we are in a losing position. He didn't say that. All right. I'm thinking of one case scenario is he's fake, it's a head fake, and we're going to hit him hard tonight. And the other case is they've finally thrown in the towel. We had Archie yesterday saying, we will fight on the ground, we will fight on the hills, we will fight in the street. Nonsense. They're getting their teeth rattled every single time we send our people over, and our jets know where they're going, and we've got smart munitions. We used 43 Tomahawks last night. 43 Tomahawks, they don't miss. And so the deadliest weapon that we've got, they do not miss. And therefore, I can see no mas, Roberto Duran, for those of you old enough to remember it. He's had it, he's finished, he's done. And maybe with Vahidi, maybe alive or dead, we still don't know. Every day I Google Vahidi, and I get lots of unverified accounts that he's dead and lots of unverified accounts that he's alive. We don't know. He was in charge of the IRGC. Maybe, finally, the Iranians have woken up to the inevitability of their losing any kind of a contest. They have been whacked. In fact, one more cut from the president this morning, cut number three.
12: Part of the problem is that they read the fake news. I mean, because Fox is great. All the anchors on Fox have been fantastic, from Sean to Jesse, Laura. I mean, they've all been great. Everybody, every single anchor has been great. You guys have been amazing. And Trey Yangster is a superstar. I mean,
11: no,
12: he just
11: no
12: covers
11: question.
12: So accurately. And I don't know Trey Yangster, but, I mean, he covers it so accurately. It's so beautiful to watch. And he's got a level of excitement that's amazing. But the accuracy is so good. I just saw him on your show a little while ago, and I said, that's exactly what's happening. I'm not saying I want the advantage or the this. I just say,
11: just
12: that's
11: be right.
12: What's happening. And that's the way it should be covered. And if it was covered that way, the public would say, wow, what a great situation this is, because we are stopping a very evil nation which has killed thousands of our people. No legs, no arms, face obliterated. You know, what they've done with, you know, the roadside bomb, Soleimani, who I killed. But Soleimani was their top general. He was a brilliant general, an evil general, an evil person. But he was a brilliant general. He was a violent general.
1: But he's gone. And maybe Vahidi is gone now, too. So I don't know. Is it on or is it off? The president most recently said it's off. This morning he said it's on for tonight. I don't know. I haven't seen the document yet that he alludes to in his truth. Stay tuned. I have one more segment coming up on the Hugh Hewitt Show.
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1: This is Hugh Hewitt for townhall.com. The 250th anniversary of the Declaration of Independence is approaching quickly. The document, as I often point out to my listeners, is, to quote Abraham Lincoln, an apple of gold protected by the frame of silver that is the Constitution. He borrowed from Psalms there. All Americans, indeed all the free world, have a lot to celebrate in this, our 250th year of independence. The Declaration asserted the existence of rights of individuals that exist before any government, no matter the form of that government, comes into being. We hold these truths to be self-evident, that all men are created equal, that they are endowed by their Creator with certain unalienable rights, that among these are life, liberty, and the pursuit of happiness. The great day of the 4th is, from beginning to end, about love of our country, because our country defends our individual rights, rights derived, back to the Declaration, from the laws of nature and nature's God. It is quite a gift that we have been given, a gift that needs to be defended.
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1: So, welcome back, America. We'll know what happens tonight, including perhaps nothing, as the president suggested, midday. In time for the program tomorrow, we'll have Matt Continetti. We'll have all the Week in Review people, Eli Lake. And we will assess whether or not The Iranians have done it again. Remember, yeah, they are, they've never won a war. 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
1: 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We can review tomorrow. It'll be an interesting evening tonight whether or not the president is called off or called on the attack. We'll find out. We'll be back tomorrow on the next Hugh Hewitt Show.
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0: Street has closed with stocks sharply higher today. It comes after President Trump announced he was canceling U.S. strikes against Iran that were set for tonight and said a peace deal may be agreed to soon. Oil prices have also reacted to the announcement, with West Texas Intermediate crude futures trading down 3% at around $86 a barrel. At the closing bell, the Dow gained 929 points to 5848. The S&P 500 climbed 127 points to 7394. And the NASDAQ rose 640 points to close out the day at 25809. President Trump says he's taking action to lower the cost of seafood for Americans. Trump announced he's reversing regulations on the fishing industry to increase U.S. competitiveness with other countries.
2: Hundreds of thousands of square miles of ocean was cut off for them. They can't fish. Other people could fish. They couldn't. These people weren't allowed to fish.
0: Some of those include expanding access to key fishing grounds in the Atlantic and Pacific Oceans. Trump was surrounded with fishing industry workers when he signed his executive order in the Oval Office today. FBI Director Kash Patel is making terrorist attack prevention the agency's top priority during the FIFA World Cup, Sarah Lee Kessler reports.
18: The World Cup has already begun with the first match in Mexico. The U.S. set to host 78 matches across 11 cities beginning Friday in Los Angeles and Saturday in New Jersey. Patel says the FBI Joint Terrorism Task Force is determined to head off any potential incidents and is fully engaged and totally determined to ensure the safety of all during the competition.
0: President Trump is announcing his nominee for the next permanent director of national intelligence. He's tapping Jay Clayton, the former head of the Securities and Exchange Commission and current U.S. attorney for the Southern District of New York. I'm Lisa Carton.
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24: Busy drive out here. I-25, both directions, traveling between downtown and the tech center, taking nearly 40 minutes to make the drive. Still working this crash up on I-25 down at Evans. Cleared out of the center lane now at the off-ramp to Evans, causing those delays. Now a tough drive on C-470, the crash westbound C-470 at Kenner Castillo Way. That is out past Broadway in the right lanes. With traffic, I'm Sid.
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26: Light winds take over here across the metro area to close out this Thursday. Temperatures tonight cool and pleasant. Some great sleeping temperatures. Lows down to near 50 degrees. If you're looking for a hotter day, well, Friday's your day. We're going to be back to near 90 degrees. Lows near 60. Sunny, dry conditions. Beautiful evening for Rockies baseball at Coors Field. A mixed bag of weekend weather then. Pleasant Saturday, low to mid 80s. Lows mid 50s. Cooler, some showers and storms Sunday. High temperatures just low to mid 70s. I'm meteorologist Mark Huer.
27: Current temperature
28: 75 degrees.
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16: Larry Elder here, the sage from South Central, the prince of Pico Union, the czar of common sense, the great Eldersky, Don Lorenzo. Welcome to the program. No victocrats allowed because we've got a country to save. So let's get her teed up.
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16: 888-971-SAGE, 888-971-7243. I am Larry Elder. We are Salem News Channel. President Trump abruptly cancels military action against Iran that he promised yesterday, says a deal is imminent. Now, where have we heard this before? And if there is a deal, is that a good thing? DHS Secretary Mark Wayne Mullen and Acting AG Todd Blanche hold a press conference on the illegal alien children allowed in the country under Biden, children who end up being trafficked. Graham Plattner wins the Democrat Senate primary in Maine, and The View's Sonny Hoskins supports him, says, aren't days of taking the high ground? Well, those days are over. Didn't know they ever had them. Jasmine Crockett called the conviction of Carmelo Anthony racist, and some media outlets described the jury as all white. Well, it was, except for the Asians, the Hispanic, and the Middle Eastern person who sat on the jury. Other than that, Hakeem Jeffries dismisses the Los Angeles homeless voting fraud scandal as a far-right conspiracy, except the homeless people are saying that they're being paid to vote. Whoopi Goldberg trashes President Trump for spending on the reflecting pool in Washington, D.C., on the ballroom, and on a proposed memorial monument. She says taxpayers don't have an open wallet. She'd love it when Democrats are concerned about spending. Ted Cruz confronts Hawaii Senator Macy Hirono when she says, we used to have poll taxes. What do you mean, we? All of this and more, 888-971-SAGE, 888-971-7243. Here's what President Trump posted on Truth Social yesterday. It says a major strike is imminent if Iran does not agree to a peace deal, and says we will be, quote, taking Karg Island, the oil export hub. He said the U.S. would launch a major strike this evening, asserting that the country's Navy, Air Force, radar systems, air defenses, and much of its offensive military capability had already been eliminated. Here's what he wrote. The United States will be hitting whose Navy, Air Force, radar, anti-aircraft, and all other forms of defense, together with most of its offensive capability, very hard tonight. He's now abruptly changed his mind. Number 54.
12: Up on that, you have said before that Iran and the United States were close to a deal. It has not happened yet. Why are you so convinced that this time is different?
13: Because they've taken a pounding. They've taken a pounding like very few people could take, and they want to make the deal a lot more than I do. And we could have had it done the other way, I guess, but it would have taken longer. They got hit very hard recently, as you know. And I don't like to have to do things that way, but I felt it was necessary. It's a great deal for the United States and for the Middle East, and I think ultimately great for Iran because they'll be able to build up their country and other country. I really believe it's a regime change because I find these people to be much more rational than the people that are no longer with us. We knocked out the first team.
1: Did I hear the term regime change? So he's using that term again and announced that President Vance will be going to Europe this weekend to sign a deal, number 53.
13: Took him out at night, and that the strait will officially open as soon as we sign, which could be soon, very soon, maybe over the weekend, in Europe. I won't be able to be there, but J.D. will be there, Vice President, and some of the people. Steve Witkoff did a great job, Jared. So we'll take some questions, but right now we're here to talk about.
1: Now, about a possible peace deal, I want to read you something, some excerpt from a very long piece written by a man named Khalid Abul Tamaya, an Arab Muslim, veteran journalist, TV producer, been covering Palestinian affairs since 1985. Wrote a long article, I want to get you some excerpts, called The Ongoing Charade of Hamas Disarmament. He talks about Iran as well. He said Hamas is not agreeing to disarm. It is bargaining. The brush off alone should convince Washington that the current strategy of negotiating with Hamas, as with Iran, is failing. The idea that Hamas would voluntarily surrender the means that allowed it to dominate the Gaza Strip, intimidate Palestinians, wage jihad against Israel, the idea that they would voluntarily surrender the means to do that is detached from reality. Hamas, and you can say the same thing about Iran, did not spend decades building a military infrastructure, digging tunnels, stockpiling rockets, and indoctrinating generations of Palestinians only to hand over its weapons because mediators asked politely. Any agreement that allows Hamas to survive politically while retaining influence over the Gaza Strip is only postponing the next war. Again, you can say the same thing as far as I'm concerned about Iran. That Qatar and Turkey, he writes, are serving as mediators just adds another layer of lunacy to the process. Both countries have long been among Hamas's most important political and financial supporters. Expecting Qatar and Turkey to pressure Hamas into disarming is asking sponsors to dismantle the very organization they have spent years supporting. Hamas sees endless negotiations. Hezbollah, Iran's Lebanese proxy, sees repeated efforts to preserve ceasefires. Iran sees a U.S. administration eager to avoid significant escalation at any cost. Instead of complying with American demands, Hamas, Hezbollah, and Iran are setting conditions and leading the Trump administration around by the nose. Again, the writer here is an Arab Muslim, been covering Palestinian affairs since 1985. He studied at Hebrew University, began his career as a translator and reporter for a Palestinian newspaper in Jerusalem. He continues, "For the past few years, every ceasefire has allowed Hamas to regroup. Every negotiation has given it time. Every diplomatic initiative has enabled it to re-entrench itself. This is not a sign of diplomatic progress. It is evidence of a diplomatic failure. At some point, the Trump administration might confront a simple reality. Terrorist organizations do not voluntarily negotiate themselves out of existence." Let me repeat that. At some point, the Trump administration might confront a simple reality. Terrorist organizations do not voluntarily negotiate themselves out of existence. He continues, "For both Hamas and Iran, survival means remaining armed so that they can continue pursuing their ultimate goal, the elimination of Israel, and for Iran, eventually Europe and the United States. Until this reality is acknowledged, the world will continue to witness the same futile spectacle. mediators begging a terrorist organization to surrender weapons it never intends to give up. Nearly 3 years after the October 7, 2023 Hamas-led massacre in Israel, and more than 6 months after Trump announced his ceasefire initiative for the Gaza Strip, one reality remains painfully clear. Hamas is still armed, still in control of large parts of the Gaza Strip, and still openly refusing to surrender its weapons. That Hamas is still negotiating the issue of disarmament nearly 3 years after October 7 is in itself a damning indictment of the international approach toward the terror group. If there is any doubt about Hamas's intentions, the latest rounds of talks should put that to rest. Hamas is not agreeing to disarm. It is simply bargaining. The message Hamas is sending remains as defiant as ever. Hamas does not take Trump's plan seriously. The same thing can be said of Iran. Hamas is not behaving like a defeated terrorist group responsible for the largest massacre of Jews since the Holocaust. Instead, it is behaving like a victorious army dictating the terms. The fundamental problem with the approach is it treats Hamas, and I would add Iran, as a legitimate political actor rather than what it really is, an Islamist terror group committed to the destruction of Israel and the broader jihadist project championed by Iran. Negotiating with Hamas over whether it should surrender its weapons is like negotiating with a bank robber over whether he should keep his gun. 888-971-7243. I am Larry Elder. Do not leave town.

0: We hold these truths to be self-evident. 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Maybe you have. 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This July 4th, Americans for Prosperity is encouraging Americans everywhere to do exactly that through the Declaration Project. 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
5: Got a few problems in the drive. New crash causing heavy delays on I-70. It is eastbound 70 just past Central Park. Two right lanes are blocked off. Looks like traffic going to the right shoulder to get by this. Crawling through there. Eastbound 70 past Central Park. I-25 loaded up both directions. A wreck's up on I-25 at Evans. Cleared to the off-ramp. And a crash westbound C-470 past Broadway in the right lane. With traffic, I'm Susan Phelan.
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12: 888-971-SAGE, 888-971-7243. I am Larry Elder. We are Salem News Channel. Picking up from the last segment, the writer, the ongoing charade of Hamas disarmament by Khalid Abul Tamaya, Arab Muslim, he ends his column this way, quote, "For both Hamas and Iran, survival means remaining armed so they can continue to pursue their ultimate goal, the elimination of Israel, and for Iran, eventually Europe and the U.S. Until this reality is acknowledged, the world will continue to witness the same futile spectacle. Mediators begging a terrorist organization to surrender weapons it never intends to give up. End of quote. Here's what President Trump tweeted, or posted, you can't say tweet on Truth Social, just today, 10:28 a.m. Eastern Time. Based on the fact that discussions with the Islamic Republic of Iran have been brought to the highest level of Iranian leadership and approved, I have, as President of the United States of America, canceled the scheduled strikes and bombings against Iran this evening. Discussions and final points have been, in both concept and great detail, approved by all parties involved, including the United States, Israel, Saudi Arabia, UAE, Qatar, Turkey, Pakistan, Bahrain, Kuwait, Jordan, Egypt, and others. The naval blockade will remain in full force and effect until this transaction is finalized. Time and place of the signing to be announced shortly, end of quote. And as I mentioned earlier, President Trump says that J.D. Vance is going to go to Europe this weekend to sign this deal. Secretary of War was responding to a reporter accusing the U.S. military of war crimes, number 21.
13: If the response is in hitting bridges, electrical infrastructure, how would that not be a war crime potentially targeting civilian infrastructure?
14: Well, it's precisely the kind of disingenuous question that I'm used to from the media, impugning the motives of the folks on our side who are incredibly professional and incredibly effective. We will hit them hard on our terms, on the targets that improve the environment for us to operate in and undermine the capabilities that Iran wants to have. Again, they can't do that to us meaningfully the way that we can to them, but we're also clearly signaling to them, you have a choice. You have a choice to in the way that you respond, and you have a choice with the our incredible negotiating team in Steve Witkoff and Jared Kushner and the vice president and the president across the board, prepared, Marco Rubio, the whole team, prepared to make a great deal that would benefit Iran. They choose not to, and as a result, they're going to meet United States Central Command again tonight in the way the president laid out clearly.
12: Obviously, that was yesterday before the new announcement. President Trump said, we'll be back to $1.85 a gallon of gas very soon, number 29.
15: Yeah, but we're going to find out.
16: Inflation to come down between that.
15: Oh, when the war is over?
16: Yes.
15: It's coming down.
16: I know you can't.
15: It's going to come down like a rock. And again, we're taking out millions, which I'm just announcing today for the first time. But we've been taking out millions of barrels of oil. Millions of barrels. Every night, we took out oil. But now I'm going to tell you, because they just figured it out. So now that they figured it out, I can tell you. It was very hard for me. I wanted to say it so badly, but I didn't want to ruin it. But it was very hard. But millions of barrels of oil has come out. And that's why it's at $85, $90 a barrel instead of $250. But we have the greatest military in the world, the toughest military in the world, just the best in every way. Nobody even close. There's no military that's even close. I rebuilt it during my first term. I'm using it now. When this conflict is over, Todd said, please call it a conflict, right? As opposed to the word war. He didn't like the word war, but it's sort of a conflict. It's a military operation. When it's over, you will see oil drop to where it was before. We're getting gasoline. Just before it started, I was in Iowa, and we passed gas stations, $1.85 a gallon. And we'll be back at those levels very soon. Thank you very much, everybody.
12: And today, the stock market up 900 points, and the price for a barrel of oil down around 6%. Here is why Iran believes they can hold out. Here is Jamie Raskin, stage 4 Trump hater, number 42.
17: Is impeachment on the table for you?
18: Again, everything's on the table. Nothing is off the table. You know, we have a number of different mechanisms for checking the corruption and lawlessness that have overtaken our country. Nobody on our side is afraid of impeachment. It is not a taboo, but we also know it's not a panacea, and it is a fetish for nobody. It is one more tool in the toolkit, and we will use it if we need to use it.
12: One more tool in the toolkit, and we'll use it if we need to use it. And Iran's watching this. They're reading the New York Times. They're watching CNN. They're watching BS Now. They're monitoring the feeds that people are getting on their smartphones, whether it's Microsoft or Apple or Google or Yahoo or TikTok or YouTube. They're watching all this stuff. They see the polls. They see how unpopular the war is. They see how the media are not articulating exactly why we have the war, how close Iran was to getting a nuclear bomb, and what Iran's intentions would be if they in fact got one. And people are concerned about gas prices, understandably, cost of living, understandably, the security of their jobs, understandably. But Iran, Hamas, they all know this. And they think that we're idiots. And why wouldn't they? We went into Iraq. We left. Went into Afghanistan. We left. They watched Obama negotiate this ridiculous deal that they still brag about, a deal that gave them a pathway to getting a nuclear bomb. It wasn't what Trump wants, which is a renunciation of getting a nuclear bomb forever. It gave them a pathway to get one. After a certain number of years, I could go back to enriching uranium. And of course, as we talked about before, it did not allow for what are called no-knock inspections. You had to give them heads up, give them plenty of time to move stuff around. It had nothing to do with their intercontinental ballistic missiles program, and nothing to do with their support of terror proxies. It was ridiculous. And of course, they were cheating. They weren't abiding by it anyway. And they know this. And they're looking at President Trump and the fear that the Democrats will retake control of the House and the Senate, looking at the attempt to claim that he violated the so-called War Powers Act, which basically no president has ever said was legal. I think Obama said he complied with it, but I'm not even sure he said it was legal. So they're watching all of this. That's their biggest card. It isn't the Strait of Hormuz. It's the Democrats in Congress and half this country. 888-971-SAG. What about those unaccompanied children? Don't go away.
19: 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Update.
20: President Trump says he called off strikes on Iran with a peace deal possibly near. We get the latest from Chris Caraggio.
21: President Trump is indicating a peace deal with Iran could be imminent after he canceled planned military strikes set for tonight. He spoke from the Oval Office today.
22: With the Strait will officially open as soon as we sign, which could be soon, very soon, maybe over the weekend, in Europe.
20: Vice President J.D. Vance and Iranian officials will be involved. Wall Street's day has ended with stocks sharply higher. At the closing bell, the Dow gained 929 points to 5848. The S&P 500 climbed 127 points to 7394.

0: Problem with a new crash possibly on I-70 near Central Park, and there's a crash westbound C-470 past Broadway in the right lane. With traffic, I'm Susan Phelan.
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2: Light winds take over here across the metro area to close out this Thursday. Temperatures tonight cool and pleasant. Some great sleeping temperatures. Lows down to near 50 degrees. If you're looking for a hotter day, well, Friday's your day. We're going to be back to near 90 degrees. Lows near 60. Sunny, dry conditions. Beautiful evening for Rockies baseball at Coors Field. A mixed bag of weekend weather then. Pleasant Saturday, low to mid 80s. Lows mid 50s. Cooler, some showers and storms Sunday. High temperatures, just low to mid 70s. I'm meteorologist Mark Huer.
3: Current temperature
4: 77 degrees.
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6: For the ages, as the Knicks rallied from 29 down, stunned the Spurs 107-106. Now went away from their first title since 1973. OG Anunoby tipped in a missed three from Jalen Brunson with just over a second left to complete the largest comeback in NBA Finals history. Anunoby finished with 33, talks about his game winner.
7: Feels cool. I mean, everyone's pretty excited. I'm excited too. We're all excited. We're enjoying it right now, but we're just focused on the next game now.
6: Game 5 Saturday night in San Antonio. In baseball, White Sox clipped the Braves 2-1. Yankees crushed the Guardians to sweep the series. White Sox take over first in the AL Central. Bryce Eldridge with a walk-off grand slam to lift the Giants past the Nationals 11-10. Giants scored 10 runs over the final two innings for the incredible comeback. That's sports. I'm Ron Zamos.
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14: 888-971-SAGE, 888-971-7243. I am Larry Elder. We are Salem News Channel. The Democrats, of course, are very concerned about the children, which is why they, every time there's a shooting, they want to push gun control, because after all, the children. And why they want health care, because of the children. Why they want to expand the welfare state, because of the children. Biden lets in a minimum of 10 million people. Trump always says 20 million. I'm not quite sure what the number is. I'm not sure anybody knows what the number really is. Many of them were unaccompanied children that were supposedly connected with so-called sponsors. Many sponsors, they ended up trafficking them. This is DHS Secretary Mark Wayne Mullen on the illegal alien children being picked up by sponsors at the border, number 33.
15: It was being reported at the time it was happening. And there was no outrage, and no one tried to hold these people accountable. And kids now have been paying for it. They've been getting raped over and over and over again because this previous administration chose not to enforce our nation's laws and protect the most vulnerable. That is shameful.
14: What else is shameful is that the mainstream media, pretty much indifferent. I've told you many times, Biden comes in, I'm watching Fox News, I'm watching Newsmax. Bill Malusian, Fox News reporter on the border, speaks fluent Spanish, and he's covering the border. People coming in from virtually every country in the world, not in single file, not in long lines, but masses, hordes of them. Cut over to Newsmax, same thing. Cut over to CNN, and if they're not talking about Trump in a negative way, within 30 seconds they are, but not about the borders whatsoever. I cut over into what was then called MSNBC Hee Haw. Now I call it

0: CBS Now, same thing. If they weren't denigrating Trump, within 30 seconds they were. And nothing about the borders, nothing. Not just day after day, not just week after week, but month after month after month. It wasn't until the governors of Texas and Florida put illegal aliens on buses and sent them to places like New York and Chicago and Martha's Vineyard that then, and only then, NBC, CBS, ABC, and the other media outlets covered it because they had to. Number 35.
1: Worst of the worst. You know, I tell people that I haven't quit smiling since I've been Secretary of Department of Homeland Security, but I have to take that back because when we start digging into these cases and you start hearing the absolute horrific things that took place underneath the Biden administration, under true neglect at best and criminal at worst, to allow 450,000 kids to go missing throughout this country. President Trump has made it a point to go find these kids. Because of our partnership with HHS and DOJ, Department of Homeland Security, truly using the best, to which the Democrats sometimes want to demonize, because a lot of times this is ICE, this is HSI, this is CBP. These individuals that the Democrats seem to want to defund, but because of President Trump, we finally funded them for 3 years, we're able to push and go find these kids. We found 146,000 kids so far. 146,000 kids. We still have nearly 300,000 missing. We're investigating reports to where some of these kids claim that they were raped 600 to 700 times. I don't care who you are. I don't care if you have kids, if you don't have kids. I don't care if you're a liberal, you're independent, you're a Democrat, you're a Republican. If you can't stand for law enforcement to go find these kids, who are you? Who are you? Every leader should understand what's going on. And do you know where we're finding the most of them? Sanctuary cities. Because they know they're safe.
0: 300,000 still missing. And members of the Biden administration, well, these are just administrative errors. Just bad paperwork. 300,000. No point in saying, can you imagine if some 400,000 children were missing or linked to questionable sponsors under Donald Trump, because he would never do that. But it should be a massive, massive scandal covered in the nightly news. 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
0: 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Here is Acting AG Todd Blanche on the illegal alien children being human trafficked. Number 36.
10: If it's encouraged, though, is quite a charge. I mean, what evidence do you have of that?
11: What evidence of what?
10: To say that it was encouraged, this behavior, is quite a charge.
11: Well, you can insert whatever word you want. I said encourage. If you know there's a problem and you're in a position of leadership to stop it and you don't stop it, what word should I use? I mean, I use the word encouraged. If it isn't as if this was a single-day problem. You have a situation that happened over a number of years. They knew it was happening. It was brought to their attention it was happening. And they didn't do anything to stop it. As a matter of fact, when you look at the end of 2024, and there were 300,000, like, you just think in your mind that number and that number of young children, and then we had no idea where they were in this country. I mean, that's I continue to use the words encouraged. So,
0: and he announced indictments for those individuals involved. Number 43.
11: Today we are announcing the indictments of three individuals: Maritza Kawik Koch, her brother, Carlos Augustin Kawik Koch, and Gladys Marina Call Chen. This was out of the Northern District of Ohio. All three are illegal aliens from Guatemala who allegedly took part in a wide-ranging conspiracy to smuggle more than a dozen children into the United States by scamming the system and exploiting the loopholes created by the last administration. This is one example, one indictment, but it is not unique. There are over 15,500 super sponsor cases that we have identified along with DHS.
0: Now, you hear the reporters say, well, you said it was encouraged. That's a major charge. You have any evidence of that? Well, when you set up a hotline, as was divulged in a hearing in July of last year, to field complaints about unaccompanied children, and there are 65,000 calls between August of 2023 and January 2025 unanswered, what do you call that? Number 56.
12: So you're telling this committee that the Biden administration, while they were letting all of these unaccompanied minors into the country, and as we've talked about today, they weren't keeping track of them, they issued these kids a hotline that they could call if they had trouble with the sponsor family that they were put with. And you're saying that 65,000 calls to this hotline designated to protect these kids went unanswered? Is that what you're telling this committee?
13: Yes, sir.
12: Wow. That is unbelievable. Unbelievable. Do you know how many staffers the administration assigned to answering these phones and helping these kids?
13: One
12: staffer? Any idea how many hours a day this staffer was working?
13: No.
12: Maybe that's why there were 65,000 calls that weren't answered from these little kids, huh? Unbelievable.
0: 65,000 calls between August 2023 and January 2025. Called a hotline that was set up by the Biden administration. These kids could call if they had difficulty. 65,000 calls. Unanswered because one person was staffing the hotline. Where do you go here? What do you say? Where are all the people yelling and screaming about Donald Trump's ballroom and about the money he's spending on the reflecting pool and the memorial monument to our country? 400,000 unaccompanied minors. Whereabouts unknown. Calls to this hotline that the Biden administration set up. These kids can call if they have difficulty. Lord knows what kind of difficulty they were having. 65,000 calls unanswered because they had one person staffing it. And Mark Wayne Mullen, the DHS secretary, is being questioned about why he says that the Biden administration allowed it. What do you call it when you're that negligent, that indifferent, that unconcerned? It makes you complicit, doesn't it? For his part, he talks about his relationship with the New York mayor, Zohran Mamdani, number 39.
14: Spoke about Mayor Mamdani and sanctuary cities. How do you envision the operations from your department in New York or other sanctuary cities as compared to what happened in Minnesota or California prior to you?
1: When you take somebody like Mamdani, who is just this radical socialist, this anti-law enforcement, anti-police, it's shameful because NYPD is awesome. They're phenomenal to work with. They had the best crowd procedures. They had the best law enforcement agency. I'd put them up against just about any city around the country. And they have a pride about them of doing so. But you got a mayor that's not allowing them to do their job. And it's shameful. All these guys in the NYPD, they just want to go to work. They want to do something that they feel like they were called to do. And they're great at it. But they got a leader that's handcuffing them. And hopefully... people of New York will, you know, will wise up and get a true leader in there in a few years.
0: And he says, we're going to surge in New York anyway, number 34.
1: That's why they're called sanctuary cities. Because of President Trump's leadership, we're going into those sanctuary cities. We have mayors like Mondami in New York who want to say, you're not welcome. As a mayor, he knows what's happening on the streets. He knows who he's harboring and at this point in abetting. By saying that we can't go operate, we're going to. We're going to go find the worst of the worst. We're going to rescue as many kids as we possibly can. We're going to enforce our nation's laws. And we're going to right the wrongs that the Biden administration turned a blind eye to. It's because of President Trump's leadership.
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13: Crash up north causing a delay, southbound I-25 right near 136th Avenue that is blocking the right lane. A lot of traffic on I-25 and right of downtown had the earlier Rockies game, as well as that drive downtown to the tech center, nearly 45 minutes. Do have a problem westbound C-470, crash after Broadway, that's in the right lane, and a wreck back in a Penny Boulevard at Green Valley Ranch. With traffic, I'm Susan Phelan.
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0: 888-971-SAGE, 888-971-7243. I am Larry Elder. We are Salem News Channel. Whoopi Goldberg tees off on Trump for spending money on the reflecting pool in Washington, D.C., and on the ballroom and on a monument. She said, our wallets are not unlimited. Don't you love it when Democrats express concern about spending? Hakeem Jeffries says the idea that homeless in L.A. are being paid to vote is a right-wing conspiracy, except a bunch of homeless people are on video saying, that's exactly what you guys have been doing. We're going to be talking about that coming up. Ted Cruz confronts Hawaii Senator Mazie Hirono when she says, we used to have poll taxes in this country. Ted Cruz said, what do you mean, we? All of this and more, 888-971-SAGE. James is in Simi Valley. James, you're in the Larry Elder Show. Thank you so much for calling.
19: Hi, Larry. I so much appreciate you. And you're talking about all the unaccompanied children that came under the Biden administration. And I don't know if we can tie Javier Becerra into this. I know he has some involvement. And it's, I think it's really important to dig into that and highlight it as he's running for a governor. And I'd love for you to exploit that.
0: I think you're absolutely right. He was under HHS. It happened under him. Health and Human Services and the Biden administration claimed that they'd hooked all these people up with sponsors. Many of the sponsors had no background check whatsoever. A lot of them were criminals. And you're right. Javier Becerra's fingerprints are all over that. We're going to be talking about that later on. Thank you very much for that. I appreciate it. Andrea is in San Diego, California. Andrea, you're on the Larry Elder Show.
20: Hi, Larry. How are you?
0: I'm well. How are you?
20: Good. I just like the last person that just commented. I was a court-appointed social advocate for the court system and volunteered for foster children. So I'm just wondering how many of these unaccompanied children that came through the system actually went through the court system and had to deal with social advocates that never got sponsored.
0: Yeah, that's an excellent question. I don't know the answer to that. All I know is that the Biden administration didn't care. How do you allow in a minimum of 10 million people in the country? How do you do that? Why do you do that? Very simple. It affects the census, which gives the Democrats more representation in Congress. And the idea is that eventually there'll be so much pressure on Republicans that they will give them what they want, which is, quote, comprehensive immigration reform, close quote, which is a quote-unquote pathway to citizenship, which will fundamentally alter the electorate, because the Democrats have not won the white vote since 1964. They win by convincing people of color that they're victims and by importing more people from third world countries who will be grateful, they're going to be on social services, and will pull that lever for the Democratic Party. That's how diabolical this is. That's how disgusting this is. 888-971-SAGE. Do not leave town.
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27: President Trump is indicating a peace deal with Iran could be imminent after he canceled planned military strikes set for tonight. He spoke from the Oval Office this afternoon.
28: We have a signing soon, and the documents are in pretty final shape, so we'll see. We'll see. Very good.
27: An official signing ceremony could take place this weekend, maybe in Europe, involving Vice President J.D. Vance and Iranian officials. The president says the Strait of Hormuz will open up after the deal is signed, even though U.S. Central Command insisted earlier today the strait has remained open to all commercial ships. Wall Street is closing with stock sharply higher. It comes after President Trump announced he was canceling canceling the U.S. strikes against Iran that were set for tonight. Here's Chris Garagio.
2: At the closing bell, the Dow Jones Industrial Average gained 929 points to 50,848. The S&P 500 climbed 127 points to 7,394. And the NASDAQ rose 640 points to 25,809.
27: President Trump says he's taking action to lower the cost of seafood for Americans. Trump announced he's reversing regulations on the fishing industry to increase U.S. competitiveness with other countries.
28: It's amazing. They had a 500 mile by 500 mile, massive amount of the Atlantic Ocean. You weren't allowed to fish, but Canada was. Japan was. They all came in to fish, but our people weren't allowed to fish there.
27: Trump was surrounded with fishing industry workers when he signed his executive order. The first match of the World Cup is in the books. Mexico defeated South Africa 2-0 to open up the tournament in Mexico City. Later today, South Korea will face Czechia in Guadalajara. The U.S. team kicks off on Friday for their opener against Paraguay in Los Angeles. The global tournament featuring 48 countries from around the world is taking place in North America for the first time since 1994. I'm Lisa Carton.
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13: Heavy highways out here. We've got problems. New crash on I-25. This is southbound I-25 between 6th Avenue and Alameda in the right lane. Now, both directions busy between downtown and the Tech Center. Had the earlier Rockies game. Taking nearly 45, 50 minutes. Crash still working. Westbound C-470 past Broadway on the shoulder. And eastbound C-470 to Quebec. That is in the right lane. With traffic, I'm Susan Phelan.
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4: Light winds take over here across the metro area to close out this Thursday. Temperatures tonight cool and pleasant. Some great sleeping temperatures. Lows down to near 50 degrees. If you're looking for a hotter day, well, Friday's your day. We're going to be back to near 90 degrees. Lows near 60. Sunny, dry conditions. Beautiful evening for Rockies baseball at Coors Field. A mixed bag of weekend weather then. Pleasant Saturday, low to mid 80s. Lows mid 50s. Cooler, some showers and storms Sunday. High temperatures, just low to mid 70s. I'm meteorologist Mark Huer.
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0: 888-971-SAGE, 888-971-7243. I am Larry Elder. We are Salem News Channel. So much to get to between now and the next couple of hours. Graham Plattner, as you know, has won the Democratic Senate primary in Maine. And The View's Sonny Hostin supports him. Says the days of us taking the high ground are over. When have Democrats taken the high ground? We'll go down history lane on that one. Jasmine Crockett called the conviction of Carmelo Anthony racist. And get this, some major media outlets are describing the jury that found him guilty of first-degree murder as all white. It was not. I guess if you're Asian, Hispanic, or Middle Eastern, you're considered to be white. Whoopi Goldberg trashes Donald Trump for spending on the reflecting pool in D.C., on the ballroom, and on the memorial arch he plans to build in Washington, D.C. She says, taxpayers don't have open wallets. I just love it when Democrats are concerned about taxpayer spending. After all the money wasted for COVID, all the money wasted on the homeless, all the money wasted on fraud, Obamacare, we can go down the list. Ted Cruz confronted Hawaii Senator Mazie Hirono when she was going back over the bad old days in America and said, we used to have poll taxes. We? I think she means her party. All of this and more, 888-971-SAGE, 888-971-7243. Hakeem Jeffries is dismissing the L.A. homeless voting fraud scandal, calls it a far-right conspiracy theory. We're going to get into that. But first, word about Spencer Pratt not making the general election to face Mayor Karen Bass in November. Reading an article this morning in the L.A. Times about it. It's all about the number of people who supported Spencer Pratt who are very dissatisfied. And you read the article, you'll find out exactly why I was so reluctant to believe that he, in fact, could win. Somebody wrote me a letter and called me Debbie Downer. I haven't had a sex change operation. I'm not transitioning. But I know this city. And in this city, as is the case with much of California, the word Republican is a four-letter word. It causes people not to think clearly. I mentioned this before. Spencer Pratt talked about homeless zombies defecating and urinating in public places. And I say again, L.A. in particular has voter zombies that step over the poop and step around the urine and then vote for the very same people that are doing nothing to deal with the problem. L.A. Times points out, as I have, that Republicans make up just 15% of registered voters. And a woman who supported him is quoted extensively in the article. Her name is Megan Daum, D-A-U-M, L.A. writer, podcaster, and former L.A. Times columnist. She endorsed Pratt. Quote, I know a lot of people are disappointed, she said. They're saying, okay, now what? What can we do? And the article talks about how his candidacy resonated with a lot of people who are concerned about the poop, concerned about the homelessness, And they quote a guy named Dan Schnur, a longtime polyscience professor at USC. He says, the question is, what now? Can he shape this movement, this raw emotion, into a movement? He says his impact was less ideological than attitudinal. Quote, he wasn't convincing the voters to become more conservative. He was convincing them that it was okay for them to vent their anger in an unconventional way, close quote. And he talks about the AI videos that were produced by him and by others. Now, this is the money part of the article. Long article, but the money part's right here. And I'm quoting. Whatever their concerns about the status quo, many Angelenos were unwilling to vote for a Republican. Let me read that again. Whatever their concerns about the status quo, many Angelenos were unwilling to vote for a Republican. And then the article refers again to the woman, former LA Times writer, who endorsed him, now podcaster, Megan Daum. Quote, during the course of the campaign, Daum said she had numerous conversations with Angelenos who said, I can't associate with anybody who voted for Trump. I can't have them in my house. I can't have a conversation with them. I want nothing to do with them. End of quote. And as you know, Trump said positive things about Spencer Pratt. Didn't endorse him formally. And Pratt was guarded about the kind things that President Trump said about him. Said, I want anybody's support. I don't need to have an endorsement from anybody, he said. My endorsement are Democrat mothers with children who want to take their kids to a park without stepping on needles. But this, to quote the last line in that movie about Los Angeles starring Jack Nicholson, forget about it, Jake. This is Chinatown. And the article says he talked about homelessness. It resonated with a lot of people. A lot of people got angry. Quote, during his campaign, Pratt did not express support for Trump or the Make America Great Again movement. He insisted he was a nonpartisan candidate running on social issues. And as I'm reading about this, by the way, think about what they're going to do to Steve Hilton, who was formally endorsed by Trump, was happy about his endorsement, accepted it. Here's what the article said about this. Listen to this. Again, front page article, LA Times this morning. This article will be fed to the feeds of a lot of people who get their news on Microsoft and Apple and Google and Yahoo and TikTok and YouTube. Here's what the LA Times article says about Trump and about Trump's positive comments about Spencer Pratt and about Pratt saying, hey, I'm a nonpartisan guy. I'm running on local issues. Quote, but even if Pratt was not explicitly MAGA, his reality TV theatrics mixed with anti-establishment populism were so MAGA-coded that he struggled to persuade disaffected liberal Angelenos. What does that even mean? But even if Pratt was not explicitly MAGA, his reality TV theatrics mixed with anti-establishment populism were so MAGA-coded that he struggled to persuade disaffected liberal Angelenos. He referred to the homeless as fentanyl zombies. He railed against California socialism. He called bass basura, which is Spanish for trash. When Trump spoke of Pratt telling reporters, I heard he's a big MAGA person, Nithya Raman, who's now number two and will be facing Karen Bass in the general, Nithya Raman was quick to share Trump's remarks on social media, warning Angelenos that Pratt was wildly out of step with their views. End of quote. You see the point? I don't need to go any further. And trust me, the videos regarding Steve Hilton will show him standing next to Trump over and over and over again. And they're going to say, stop Republican takeover. Not Javier Becerra has great ideas about what to do about homelessness, what to do about the cost of living, what to do about the price of a home, price of gas, price of electricity. Stop the Republican takeover. 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
13: Crowded highways traveling around this afternoon. A new trouble on I-25. Southbound I-25 between 6th Avenue and Alameda. That crash in the right lane. Pretty busy both directions. Downtown to the tech center, 45, 50 minutes. We have a crash on eastbound C-470 to Quebec. That is tying up the right lane. Westbound C-470 starting to look a little bit better. That crash out past Broadway is now on the shoulder. With traffic, I'm Susan Thielen.
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23: 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I'm doing you a favor.
25: Forget it, Jake. It's Chinatown.
0: 888-971-SAGE, 888-971-7243. I am Larry Elder. We are Salem News Channel. That's a line from the movie, Roman Polanski. Forget it, Jake. It's Chinatown from the movie Chinatown. I've told you this story before. I put it in my book, As Goes California, my mission to rescue the Golden State and save the nation. So the race is over. Recall's over. And I had some issues with my back, so I went to a therapist I'd never been to before. Somebody recommended her. I thought I was going to be in an office building. It wasn't. It was a residential street. It was a home. To knock on the door. She opens. I get hit in the face with a plume of marijuana smoke. Not that I would know what that smells like, but I've read books. And she had a bunch of different colors in her hair. She had tattoos everywhere and pins and everything other than her eyeballs. But she's pleasant. And I could tell she knew what she was doing. So she was working on my back. And playing music, the kind of music that we play here on the show, the kind of bumper music that we play here, the kind of R&B, 60s, Motown, Stax kind of stuff that I like. She wasn't playing it because I like it. She had playing it because she liked it. She had no idea what kind of music I like. And so she'd play a song, and I generally knew who wrote the song, knew who performed it, knew some of the backstory of the performers, and I would tell her, oh, this is a song that was written by Marvin Gaye called What's Going On. It was a concept album where all the songs kind of tied together. And Berry Gordy Jr., the founder of Motown, who, by the way, started it with $500 he borrowed from, I think, his mom, built it into this epic thing. And he liked to control the writers and the arranging. And Marvin Gaye resisted and demanded that he do this himself. And Berry Gordy was reluctant but allowed him to do it. Became at the time the best-selling album for Motown ever. And Marvin Gaye, of course, died. I think he was 40 or 42. His father shot him. She said, really? I said, yeah. So every song that came on, I knew the backstory. So now we're about 40 minutes into the session, and she says, I know who you are. I know that you ran for governor, and when you called to make your appointment, I knew who you were, but I wasn't going to say anything because I didn't vote for you. But had I known you were this funny and this personable, I would have voted for you. I said, do you know any Republicans? She said, no. I said, you don't know any Republicans? She said, no. I said, nobody in your neighborhood is a Republican? Not that I know of. None of your clients? Not that I know of. Had I known you were this funny and this personable, I would have voted for you. And I said, news bulletin. Republicans have personalities. Republicans have senses of humor. And she started laughing. She literally did not know a Republican. This is Los Angeles. People have siphoned themselves off into their little bubble. Now, anybody who's not a Democrat or a liberal or a progressive cannot possibly interact and get around the city without interacting with others that are on the other side, air quotes. But these liberals are perfectly capable of navigating a world where they have no interaction with anybody at all who's a Republican. I told you about a similar conversation I had after the race was over. I go to a restaurant on the west side of L.A. L.A. is very liberal. The west side even more liberal than liberal L.A. And the buddy I'm supposed to meet is late. So I'm sitting there 5 minutes, 10 minutes, 15 minutes, 20 minutes. At the table next to mine with two elderly ladies. I think they feel sorry for me because I'm sitting there so long. So we start talking. And over the next several minutes, it turns out that they're both 85 years old. They've known each other since the second grade. One of them was celebrating her 85th birthday. One called herself a human rights activist. The other called herself a psychotherapist. And then after about 10 minutes, one of them says, "Wait a minute. I know you. You're that guy that ran for governor in the recall election we just had. You're that Larry Elder." And she said, "Guess who we voted for?" I said, "You didn't vote for me." She said, "How do you know that?" I said, "Well, you're both Jewish. We're on the west side of Los Angeles. One of you called yourself a human rights activist. It doesn't take Columbo to put that together. You didn't vote for me." And they admitted they didn't. So let me ask you, do you have kids? Yes. Do you live in L.A.? Yes. Did you put your kids in LAUSD, the Los Angeles Unified School District? Oh, no, not at all. Why? System's lousy. Want my kids to have a much better education? What'd you think about the way Gavin Newsom mandated the shutdown of this city during COVID? Outrageous. Did not go with the science. I know people who lost their businesses. Do you have a homeless problem near where you live? Yes, we do. Not too far away. It's ridiculous. What do you think about the cost of living? They both said they had kids who couldn't live in Los Angeles because they couldn't afford to buy a home. Have you had a problem with crime? Oh, yes. Talked about somebody that they knew had been mugged. Do you have friends who have left California for a bunch of reasons, probably most notably cost of living? Oh, yeah. Especially during COVID, we had a lot of friends who left. I said, so here we are, completing each other's sentences, but you didn't vote for me. Have you had a real conversation with a Republican in your life? They looked at each other, which said everything. And they admitted they had not. And then one of them said, "What are you drinking?" I said, "Double vodka, splash of cran and orange juice." Other one said, "What are you eating?" I said, "Well, I was going to order a steak, but if you're going to pay for it, I'll have lobster." So they bought my drinks. They bought my meal. We had a wonderful time. But I could tell they had a stereotype of how Republicans are. Don't ask me where it came from. Hollywood, academia, media, big tech, the usual suspects. And when they saw a human being and had to respond to it, all of a sudden they had a different attitude. So this is a challenge that Steve Hilton has. Now, much of California is rational. The middle of the state is rational. Northern California is rational. It's the coastal elite places, L.A., San Francisco, San Jose, San Diego. But you'd be surprised to travel up north in California and find signs that say this is Trump company, country. But only 25% of California is registered Republican, which is better than Los Angeles, but still 25%. Half are registered as Democrats. The rest of them are declined estate. And in California, declined estate means I'm embarrassed to say I'm a Democrat, but I really am one. So this is going to be his challenge. Cost of living outrageous. Cost of gas outrageous. Electricity outrageous. Schools bad. Homeless bad. Gap between the rich and the poor. Huge poverty rate. Misspending. Budget is a crime scene. But Republican is a four-letter word out here. I'm Larry Elder.
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4: President Trump has canceled planned strikes on Iran tonight and now says the signing of a peace agreement with Iran might be imminent. The president spoke from the Oval Office this afternoon.
5: With the Strait will officially open as soon as we sign, which could be soon, very soon, maybe over the weekend in Europe.
4: Trump's growing optimism with Iran sent stocks soaring today. A rare level 4 out of 5 severe weather threat has been issued for the Midwest tonight for widespread damaging winds and tornadoes. Today's threat stretches over 600 miles from eastern Missouri to northern Michigan, including Chicago and Milwaukee. This latest threat is part of an ongoing severe weather outbreak that knocked out power to hundreds of thousands of people on Wednesday. Vice President J.D. Vance is referring Minnesota Governor Tim Walz and Attorney General Keith Ellison to the Justice Department for a criminal fraud investigation tied to state social services programs. This follows a House Oversight Committee report alleging widespread fraud in federally funded programs. I'm Lisa Carton.
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13: Traffic to deal with. We got more problems. I-25 jammed up both directions between downtown and the tech center. Now we got a pair of

0: Tonight, cool and pleasant, some great sleeping temperatures, lows down to near 50 degrees. If you're looking for a hotter day, well, Friday's your day. We're going to be back to near 90 degrees, lows near 60, sunny, dry conditions, beautiful evening for Rockies baseball at Coors Field. A mixed bag of weekend weather then, pleasant Saturday, low to mid 80s, lows mid 50s, cooler, some showers and storms Sunday, high temperatures, just low to mid 70s. I'm meteorologist Mark Huer.
1: Current temperature,
2: 76 degrees.
1: Sports update.
3: For the ages, as the Knicks rallied from 29 down, stunned the Spurs 107-106. Now went away from their first title since 1973. OG Anunoby tipped in a missed three from Jalen Brunson with just over a second left to complete the largest comeback in NBA Finals history. Anunoby finished with 33 talks about his game winner.
4: Feels cool. I mean, everyone's pretty excited. I'm excited too. I'm excited too. We're all excited. We're enjoying it right now, but we're just focused on the next game now.
3: Game 5 Saturday night in San Antonio. In baseball, White Sox clipped the Braves 2-1. Yankees crushed the Guardians to sweep the series. White Sox take over first in the AL Central. Bryce Eldridge with a walk-off grand slam to lift the Giants past the Nationals 11-10. Giants scored 10 runs over the final two innings for the incredible comeback. That's sports. I'm Ron Zamos.
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8: 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We are Salem News Channel. One more comment about Los Angeles before we move on. I mentioned that these people that I mentioned, the two ladies in the restaurant and the back therapist, didn't know any Republicans. It's likely that they have interacted with them but didn't know that they were Republicans, because what's the upside? Nina is an interior design. And I can't tell you how many times she has interviewed a prospective client, and they have on BS Now on TV, and the client says something disparaging about Donald Trump. Nina is MAGA. She's MAGA on steroids. And dare not tell them about her relationship with me. She's heard clients say things like, I could never have anybody in my house who voted for Donald Trump. So what in the world is the upside in informing somebody that you are a conservative Republican, let alone that you voted for Donald Trump here in California? What's the upside? Now, one more thing about the DHS Secretary Mark Wayne Mullen. Trump, I've heard from somebody who goes to D.C. a lot. Just met him this weekend. He says he's been to D.C. over the years many times. It's never seemed so safe. Crime is clearly down, he said, areas where I go. And Trump is getting no credit. Here's what Mark Wayne Mullen said about what would happen to New York if they had a partnership with the NYPD that was not thwarted by the mayor, number 46.
9: Your operations look different than Minnesota or California.
10: Well, if we had partnership with NYPD, we could clean that city up in 30 days. I mean that sincerely. We could clean that up with President Trump's leadership and us flexing with the ability we have. We've seen it happen in Memphis. We've seen it happen in New Orleans. We've seen it happen right here.

0: in Washington, D.C., we know how to do it. We just got to have, you know, politics set aside and let law and order be the mainstream of why we decide we're going to do what we're going to do.
1: Now, in California, in L.A., there's something called the Los Angeles Homeless Services Authority, L.A. LASHA, Los Angeles Homeless Services Authority. Billions of dollars, ineffective, not audited, don't know where the money went. And the Department of Housing and Urban Development says they're cutting off all federal funding to this agency, number 37.
2: Is exclusive. The housing department is cutting off tens of millions in federal funding from LA's homeless program over what it calls mismanagement and lack of safeguards against potential fraud. David Spunt, live at the Justice Department. Hi, David.
3: Hi, Dana. Hi, Bill. This is a huge blow to this L.A. homeless authority. It's called LASA. They just were informed within the last hour that they are losing these tens of millions of dollars. They've gotten almost over $1 billion since 2021 in federal taxpayer funding. Now they're going to lose it as this investigation goes underway. This is from the White House Fraud Task Force in coordination with Housing and Urban Development. This is a 13-page letter that we obtained exclusively sent to this agency. According to the letter, losses received, as I said, $1 billion from HUD since 2021. The letter goes on quickly to point out that L.A. County has withdrawn funding for the agency. The city of L.A. is considering the same. The letter continues, HUD has evidence that losses repeated false statements and its irresponsible actions and failures, including its lack of financial management, internal controls, and safeguards against conflicts of interest, pose a threat to HUD, the public, and those living on the streets of L.A. Now, homelessness is a real problem in L.A. and other parts of California. It became a central focus of Republican mayoral candidate Spencer Pratt's campaign, though he ultimately was defeated at the polls. According to the numbers, $953 million was allocated in fiscal year 25-26 by the agency. Approximately 44,000 unhoused homeless people, approximately $22,000 per homeless person spent. FTC Chairman Andrew Ferguson, who's the vice chair of the Fraud Task Force, says that LA didn't care about the homeless, but the Trump administration does. Ferguson is part of this overall task force. And they don't just have their eyes set on Los Angeles, really all 50 states, but a big blow to this agency today, guys.
2: That's really it.
1: Now, there is a big scandal out here with paying the homeless to vote. Hakeem Jeffries says that the narrative that this is happening is a far-right conspiracy on the internet. 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
6: 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Vance's mother. 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
1: 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I am Larry Elder. 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Bill is in La Cunada. Bill, you're on the Larry Elder Show. Thank you so much for calling.
11: Hey, Larry, you know, I've seen Karen Bass's teeth, and they're pretty nice, so why is she such a failure?
1: Well, that's a good question. She does have nice teeth.
11: Yeah. Yeah, so I think she's wrong about that. But by the way, who wrote that LA Times article that you just read about Jenny, why people didn't vote for
1: Jenny Jarvie, J-A-R-V-I-E.
11: Oh, yeah, I'm not familiar with her. As you know, I used to write for them, mm-hmm. but I've stopped reading them 10 years ago, so I've lost track of them. Megan Dom, I kind of remember as being on point, you know, when I used to read the paper, but not that person. But, you know, my home, you can answer this too. My home insurance tripled after those fires, and I predicted it on another radio program when I heard there were like $250 billion in damages.
1: Yeah.
11: I knew that these companies cannot absorb that kind of loss without spreading it or the pain around.
1: Yeah, mine tripled as well. Sure did.
11: Yeah. Mm-hmm. Yeah. And my agent confirmed, she said, yeah, we can't absorb losses like that and not have a massive increase. And she blamed Newsom and Bass for the negligence of the environmentalism that kept them from clearing the trees
1: right.
11: that should have been cleared in the brush. And Bass, you know, there were 1,300 fire hydrants that Janice Quinones, the DWP chief, failed to fix. You know, she's getting $800,000 a year. and she was picked by Karen Bass. She failed to get those fixed before the fire, and we all know about the reservoir. So the big mystery to me is, why would anybody vote, whether the Republican, Democrat, whatever, they're voting against their own financial interest. Even if you're a renter, that's getting passed on in your rent.
1: It sure
11: you
1: is.
11: You get tripled. Yeah. So I don't get it. Are people
1: Bill, you know, a lot of people are insured by the so-called FAIR plan because their insurance companies have dropped them. It's a government plan, state government plan. But here's the deal. When they run out of money, they then go to people that have private insurance, and the private insurers jack up their premiums as well. So you can't escape it, even if you have your own insurance. It will go up because you have to support all this other plan for other people when their insurance companies have dropped them. It's insane.
11: Right. So when people got their bill, as I did, and as I said, I predicted this would happen, and I was scared to look at my bill. And I felt lucky, unlike a lot of people, that I even had a policy option, mm-hmm. whereas a lot of people just got dumped under the FAIR plan you just mentioned, which, by the way, my agent confirmed that that's a total scam. And she added, by the way, if you look on your latest insurance bill, it says temporary supplemental fee for $22. She said that's from Sacramento, from the FAIR plan people, because they need the money. That's not from the insurance companies. That's another scam.
1: Since you called about this just happened 2 days ago, Bill. We had a inspector come to make sure that the brush in our house had been cleared the way it's supposed to be cleared. And the inspector, I wasn't there, but Nina was, and he said, everything you've done here, everything's fine, everything's good. Got a letter day before yesterday, telling me that my private insurance company was dropping me because I failed to clear the property the way I needed to. The inspector was just there, just told Nina everything was fine. I get this letter 2 days ago telling me we're going to be dropped because the clearance was not done properly. So, of course, Nina calls. Oh, I'm sorry. That letter went out before the inspector came. The inspector came, so don't worry about it. You're not canceled. Who does that?
11: Right.
1: I said, why did they send the letter out? I don't know. Hey.
11: Right, and we've just seen the beginnings of this. I mean, who knows what's going to happen? I mean, these companies are in bad shape with these claims, and I'm scared to even think what's going to happen next year. You know, so I don't think the other shoe's dropped yet on this, but this is scary stuff. So why vote for these people? I don't get it, Larry. Why do people do it?
1: Again, it's just zombie voting. That's all I can think of. And think about this: Javier Becerra is worse than Gavin Newsom. And this Nithya Raman is worse than Karen Bass. And Nithya Raman has a good chance of winning because she's even more left-wing. The reason Karen Bass is supported is because she gave all these unions big raises. She gave the teachers raises. She gave the hotel workers raises. That's all they care about. And so Nithya Raman wants to give them even more money. So it's a good chance that Bass will be defeated. We'll get somebody even worse. So there's a good chance that Javier Becerra will win, even worse than Gavin Newsom.
11: Well, I dare any of these people to find one person whose home insurance did not triple. That's my dare to these people. And who's paying the insurance? Those unions aren't paying your home insurance. That's for sure.
1: That's for sure. Well, Bill, thank you very much for that. Absolutely incredible. Now, they're paying homeless people to vote. And when Hakeem Jeffries, stage 4 Trump derangement syndrome, was informed of this, here's his reaction, number 41.
12: Earlier in the week, you told me that there is no election fraud happening in California and that anyone who questions the outcome of the election is a conspiracy theorist. However, there are now homeless people on Skid Row admitting they were bribed with cash, drugs, other incentives to vote Democrat in elections. Does that change your stance at all on whether or not these elections are rigged?
13: Listen, I'm unfamiliar with those reports, and I wouldn't be surprised if those are part of some far-right conspiracy theory being peddled on the internet to try to convince the American people that there's evidence of fraud in California.
1: I wouldn't be surprised if there are far-right people peddling this conspiracy theory on the internet to convince people that there's fraud going on in L.A. We come back. Going to play you a bunch of homeless people admitting they've been paid. Illegal. Been paid. And here, Hakeem Jeffries, because of these guys, of course, oppose voter ID, oppose proof of citizenship in order to register to vote, wouldn't think of same-day voting. Why? If you're so concerned that fraud is not taking place, why wouldn't you want to make sure that when your candidates win, the American people believe they were legitimately elected? And here he is. I haven't seen those reports, but it wouldn't surprise me if they were put together by some right-winger on the internet. Stick around for homeless people telling you they've been paid to register to vote. 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
14: Of an I-25 runs busy both directions. Delays, couple of crashes. Each side of I-25 between 6th Avenue and Alameda crashed there, blocking lanes, causing delays. Trouble up heading out to Aurora. Backed up eastbound I-70. Problem before Havana, now on the shoulder, nearly a 10-minute backup. And a crash now on the Boulder Turnpike, eastbound 36th at 104th Church Ranch in the right lane. With traffic, I'm Susan Thielen.
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1: 888-971-SAGE, 888-971-7243. I am Larry Elder. We are Salem News Channel. President Trump has just announced that the supreme leader in Iran has agreed no nukes. Whoopi Goldberg trashes President Trump for spending too much. Don't you love it when Democrats are concerned about spending? Ted Cruz confronts Hawaii Senator Macy Hirono, who says, "We used to have poll taxes." He said, "What do you mean we, pale face?" All of this and more. Hakeem Jeffries says the accusation that homeless people are being paid to register to vote is right-wing conspiracy stuff peddled on the internet. Number 55.
20: Do you want to speak with us real quick?
21: Yeah.
20: The heart of LA's homeless crisis on Skid Row.
21: What's it like out here?
20: It's nice.
21: Fun.
22: It's fun?
21: Mm-hmm.
22: Now the center of concerning questions about signature gathering and voter registration.
21: They're just trying to collect signatures, get paid, and so in return, we'll offer you a few bucks, and there you go, on your merry way.
22: Some say they've never seen it.
23: Well, no, they've never seen any of that.
24: It's happening. It sure is happening.
22: Others say it happens all the time. How often do you see these signature signer people?
25: Every day.
22: People on Skid Row with clipboards accused of offering money or cigarettes in exchange for signing documents.
25: They will pay you to fill out a petition.
26: Cigarettes, here you go. Money, here you go.
22: What kind of stuff do they want you to sign?
21: Just those are like petitions and stuff like that?
26: Like promises like housing or, oh, this is for like a new governor or something like that.
22: What address do people put on there?
21: Most people use that just right there.
22: Do they also try to get you registered to vote?
26: They can. I mean, that's not bad. That's not a bad thing. But yeah, they have a way to register you to vote.
22: Earlier this week, Brenda Armstrong pleaded guilty in federal court to paying another person to register to vote, which is illegal. According to her plea agreement, Armstrong spent nearly two decades working as a paid petition circulator, oftentimes on Skid Row.
25: It's the biggest group of mass people, you know, gathering in one place, but also you have the most people who won't do nothing without a dollar because they're half of them on drugs, you know what I'm saying?
22: Outside L.A. City Hall, only about a mile away, some people say that they see these signature collectors here as well.
21: It's you sign, you know, like you're voting.
26: You gotta sign as this.
22: So they give you the name to sign? Okay. So you're not even giving your own name? According to the California Post, voting records show 1,160 people with a voter registration address here, the Midnight Mission on Skid Row. We asked the LA County Registrar how this could be possible when the shelter has just 120 beds. They say individuals experiencing homelessness may register by identifying a location where they regularly stay.
26: They have us like a name already set for us and they just want the little signature.
22: So they give you names to sign?
26: Some, mm-hmm. Yeah, a lot of them do.
22: Federal prosecutors say their investigation continues as questions grow behind some of those signatures.
21: I think that is stupid because most people here on Skid Row have nothing that they can actually use.
22: Tonight it's unclear who's getting these signatures and for what. A whole lot of questions
1: remain. But hey, nothing more than a right-wing conspiracy on the internet. I'm Larry Elder.
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6: The news now.
30: President Trump says a peace deal with Iran could be signed soon after he canceled planned military strikes set for tonight. Speaking from the Oval Office this afternoon.
31: We have a signed soon, and the documents are in pretty final shape. So we'll see. We'll see. Very good.
30: The president says the Strait of Hormuz will open up after the deal is signed, even though U.S. Central Command insisted earlier today the strait has remained open to all commercial ships. Millions are under the threat of severe weather. NOAA's Storm Prediction Center is upgrading the severe weather risk over Chicago and other parts of the Midwest. Strong thunderstorms were ongoing across parts of Nebraska, Iowa, Illinois, and Indiana early today, while additional thunderstorms are expected to redevelop and intensify across the region later in the day. This latest threat is part of an ongoing severe weather outbreak that knocked out power to hundreds of thousands Wednesday. Vice President J.D. Vance is referring Minnesota Governor Tim Walz and Attorney General Keith Ellison to the Justice Department for a criminal fraud investigation tied to state social services programs. The Minnesota Star Tribune reports the referral follows a Republican-led House Oversight Committee report alleging widespread fraud in federally funded programs. The report also alleges whistleblower retaliation and calls for a broader review of Minnesota's social service system. Walz and Ellison deny wrongdoing, calling the allegations politically motivated. A baby teething toy sold on Amazon is under recall after reports of children choking on them. The Consumer Product Safety Commission said today that leaky pull-string teething toys violate federal toy rules. The agency warns the silicone strings can reach the back of a child's throat and get stuck. China-based Qilan Tech has received several reports of breathing distress and choking. CPSC says parents should take the toy away and ask the company for a free replacement.